0: Contreras grounded out in the first. So mention Malley, this is the fifth team in the last five seasons. Broke in with the Reds, spent most of six seasons with Cincinnati. Right-hander throws, and that's high to Contreras. Then went to the Twins, the Rangers, the Giants, and now the Braves.
1: Yeah, and went to Rang with Contreras, a double play threat. Not bad time to run and get in motion.
0: Fouled away off to the right over the grandstand by Contreras. It's 1-1.
1: And Terang had 50 stolen bases in 2024, so he not running quite as frequently, but at the same time, he has that kind of capacity.
0: Malley, the 1-1. Contreras late on a fastball, swing and a miss, 95. 1-2, the count on Contreras. So he's 12 for 22 against the Braves this season. Is that one of those, all right, against my former team, I get geared up to play him?
1: Oh, it definitely is motivating, for sure.
0: The pitch, swing and a foul back, and hits the grandstand and rolls off the netting, right, drops down below behind the plate onto that warning track behind the dish. And the count holds 2-2 as Contreras broke in with Atlanta, then was traded in a three-team, nine-player deal in December of 22 that also involved Oakland. As Contreras calls for time, he won a World Series with the Braves in 21. Three-time All-Star. Terang the runner at first. One out. Malley, the 1-2. Swing and a foul straight back, elevating a fastball that time was Malley.
1: Well, Malley's leaning into the four-seamer a lot this particular sequence, trying to sneak a fastball up, trying to get Contreras to chase it, but he's managed to get a piece of it each time.
0: And that's the pitch he's relied on heavily this season. Moved to first by Malley as Terang dives back. But he's at almost a 50% rate with that four-seam.
1: Yeah, and then the splitter is right behind it, you know, close to 30%. So effectively those two pitches, it's bread and butter. Has to command them to be successful.
0: 1-2. Swing and a ground ball top foul past third, or it's Riley fielding it crossing into foul ground. And then bluffs the throw and lobs it into the crowd. Already, four foul balls in this at-bat from Contreras. This will be pitch number seven of the at-bat, and Malley approaching now 60 pitches. We're in the bottom of the third, one out. He's ready. The pitch, swing, and another foul spoiled, dribbled over near the Braves dugout third base side, and we'll do it again. 1-2 on William Contreras.
1: And generally, Molly's been very good at holding runners, or at least successfully making it easier for his catchers to throw them out. So we're seeing Terang kind of anchored at first base.
0: Here comes. Swing and a ground ball right side to his left. Flagged down by Albies. Spins from the edge of the outfield grass. Throws out Contreras at first base. And Terang will get to second here with two outs. And the cleanup batter, Bowers, coming to the plate for Milwaukee.
1: Nice rangy play by Albies. He had to run from being up the middle all the way over towards that deeper right field just to get to the ball. He catches it behind him one-handed, then pirouettes, throws, gets that throw off sidearm, and gets Contreras by a couple of steps. But really nice range there by Ozzie Albies.
0: Runner at second, two down. 1-0 Braves, bottom three, and Bowers in the first pitch. Line drive to right, sinking, falls in for a hit. Terang rounding third as Acuna rifles to the plate, not in time. And then taking second on the throw home is Bowers. An RBI single to tie the game. Two out RBI hit Jake Bowers, and it's 1-1.
1: Well, Jake Bowers just continues to just add, show evidence of how much value he has to this team. I mean, you talk about value and adding from hitting to getting on base to the big hits to the power game. And, you know, he hit this well, and Terang didn't get a great jump, so it was a little hesitant, which induced the throw from Acuna, but when he threw it high, allowed Bowers to get to second base. Good base running there.
0: Now it's Andrew Vaughn with the runner at second base, and Vaughn takes high for ball one. 1-1, bottom of the third. Boy, Bowers has been so huge for Milwaukee all season.
1: Yeah, I think he's going to get MVP votes if he continues at this pace.
0: 1-0 pitch, and Vaughn takes a strike top of the zone. Vaughn singled in the second. And, you know, we were talking to Pat Murphy pregame, and at one point, and we asked him this, was there a point where I've got to play this guy every day? And Pat Murphy said yes. Called strike to Vaughn, fastball for Malley. It's 1-2, and the way he was emerging, it gave no choice to Murphy, who pleasantly was putting him in the lineup every day.
1: Every day. And he said lefties very well. It's there's no difference. There's no drop-off in the platoon.
0: 1-2. Vaughn takes high.
1: But the case is made, you know, yes, there's guys who have, you know, like Burleson has 90-plus RBIs. There's that. But he's, you know, he's just been, for this team and the way their offense works, you talk about value. I mean, getting on base and hitting for power and driving in runs.
0: The pitch. Vaughn checks his swing. Did he go and appeal? Yes, on a pitch down and away. And a strikeout for Malley. His third. Side retired, but the Brewers tie it. A run on two hits. They leave a runner. We're through three in Williamsport. Tied at one. Braves and Brewers. This is the Little League Classic on ESPN Radio and the ESPN app. I'm a lover and I'm a
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8: Before today, Bryce Miller's most recent start for the Mariners resulted in a 22-0 loss to the Brewers. Five earned on that day. Today he serves up six earned as the Cubs take Seattle 19-2. They hit four home runs, including two grand slams. And Pete Rolmstrong is 33rd of the season. He knocked in three for Chicago in that 17-run victory. We are on to the fourth in Williamsport, even at a run apiece. Let's go back to Doug Glanville and Roxy Bernstein.
0: Yeah, Jim, the Cubs now 6.5 behind the Brewers in the Central with the Cubs win today. You get the sense Seattle might be starting to figure it out a little bit. I know they got pounded today, but the Mariners won 2 out of 3 from the Cubs this weekend. Drake Baldwin leads off the fourth for Atlanta. Left on left takes outside ball one. Thomas and Dubon to follow for the Braves here in the top of the fourth. Like, Seattle's that sleeping giant in the American League that we just keep waiting for. 1-0 pitch, and Baldwin bailing on the slider. It's in there for a strike, 1-1.
1: Yeah, man. Well, in their division, I mean, it's just not over. I mean, they could be hot for a week, and they're going to all of a sudden be right there.
0: 1-1 pitch, and Baldwin rips one out toward right center. That falls into the alleyway and rolling to the warning track where it's picked up by Mitchell. And cruising into second base is Baldwin, and a leadoff double for Drake Baldwin, and the Braves have a start here in the fourth. And Baldwin, he was 0-for-19 against the Brewers this season prior to that at bat.
1: Well, that's a big weight off of any batter's back, you know, just to finally break through and with the extra bases, no less, puts himself right into scoring position and gives the Braves a chance to score another run.
0: Leadoff double. Now it's Lane Thomas who singled in the second. 1-1, top four. Baldwin out there at second base. The right-handed batting Thomas came over from the Royals. The pitch. Swing and a miss, fooled him miserably on a slider. And it's 0-1 as Baldwin out there at second base after his 11th double of the year. One strike pitch. Thomas shoots one the other way, and that's a single to right. Baldwin will get to third quickly to it, and charging it is Bowers. And a single the other way for Thomas, who's playing in this Little League Classic for the second time. He was here with the Nationals a few years ago. And with that single, runners at the corners for Atlanta with nobody out in this 1-1 game.
1: Well, you talk about a quick adjustment in at bat. He started him off with a slider. He fooled him badly. Then he threw another one, and he hung it. And Thomas was completely committing to right field. He inside out of that pitch and just carved it to right field on the line.
0: Now it's Mauricio Dubon. Runners at the corners, nobody out. Infield to double play depth. Drow in the pitch. Swing and Dubon, a mile-high pop-up behind third. Hamilton going out. Coming in is a left fielder, Churia, but going out, angling toward the line to make the catch is the shortstop, Ortiz, in the triangle out there and shallow left over toward the line. Ortiz makes the catch, and the runners have to retreat, and that's a big out for Drow in one away.
1: Yeah, it was weird because Lane Thomas looked like he started to run the second. What is it? Sort of a hit and run. It was, and then he stopped, and Dubon took this big swing on the pull side, and it took away a lot of options for them to score a run by productive out, ground ball, anything.
0: Now it's Austin Riley, and the right-handed batter, broken bat liner, foul off to the right, to the far side of the Milwaukee dugout on the first base side, and he got jammed. He's got the handle still in his right hand walking back to the dugout, and the barrel went flying.
1: Yeah, I mean, he could start his own toothpick company now and just shred it up a little bit. And he just sawed off.
0: 0-1 on Riley. He walked in the second. Baldwin at third. Thomas the runner at first. Shane Drouin making his 15th start. He's also made 11 relief appearances this year. One strike pitch. Riley swings, chasing a high fastball. It's 0-2.
1: Well, the Brewers are going to have to make some decisions, too, with this rotation. Like, will Drouin stay in this role? Will he get back in the bullpen? You know, it's a lot to figure out as these innings add up.
0: Two-strike pitch, and Riley takes way upstairs, not close. 1-2 the count on Riley. And my gut says that Drouin could be a valuable commodity coming out of the bullpen in October.
1: And he has. He's been a good bullpen piece. But, you know, you get a starter kind of rolling. You're like, I don't know.
0: 1-2, swing and a miss by Riley. And he strikes out, 94 elevated that time from Drouin. Fourth strikeout, and there's two outs, runners at the corners. That will leave it up to Sean Murphy.
1: And you know, right now, Drouin is really putting himself in a position to get out of this really tough jam with starting off first and third, no outs. Now two quick outs, and one more pitch, he could get out of it.
0: Murphy fouled out on the second. Right-handed batting catcher takes high, and it's 1-0 on Murphy. Like his teammate Olson, came over from Oakland in separate deals. But Murphy's had a rough couple of seasons after an all-star year, his first year in Atlanta. 1-0 pitch. Murphy swings and a weak number toward third. Charging it is Hamilton and stumbles and falls down and he can't field it. And everybody's safe. Coming in to score is Baldwin. And the Braves reclaim the lead. It's 2-1 on an, excuse me, swing and a gift from Hamilton, who had trouble with his footing in front of the cutout portion of the dirt and infield grass over there on the left side of the infield at third.
1: Yeah, I mean, his footwork was a little bit off. He was kind of trying to circle it. Then he tried to redirect and kind of got his feet way too wide. I mean, you know, looking at the field, but it just seemed like he got his feet kind of tangled up and did too much with his feet because, you know, Murphy doesn't run well. So he had time to be able to just corral it and throw it across the diamond and just ended up sitting down and the ball just hit him. So, well, maybe a generous hit, but it is a hit no less.
0: And an RBI for Murphy, 2-1 Braves, two outs, top of the fourth, top of the order. Here's Harris, who is 0-2. Thomas at second, Murphy at first, left on left, Drouin the pitch. And Harris dribbles that one foul off to the left. It's 0-1.
1: And you know, Drouin has done what he's needed to do. He's made the pitches. His infield, left side of the infield, hasn't really helped him out much. You know, that play and then Ortiz just forgetting that Albies was running, taking too much time. He ends up scoring.
0: One strike pitch. Harris swings and a fly ball shallow center. Mitchell coming in. He'll get there. And Garrett Mitchell makes a one-handed catch to retire the side. The Braves take the lead back. A run on three hits. They lead two. We're going to the bottom of the fourth. 2-1 Atlanta. This is the Little League Classic on ESPN Radio and the ESPN app. One false move, I take you down.
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0: On to the home half of the fourth inning as the Brewers, the designated home team in this Little League Classic in Williamsport. 2-1 Braves, Yelich, Ortiz, and Mitchell for Milwaukee, along with Doug Glanville. Jim Baskill, the studios, our ESPN radio crew. Roxy Bernstein with you from historic Bowman Field in Williamsport. As Tyler Malley delivers high ball one to Yelich, who singled in the second. Two runs, seven hits, no errors for Atlanta. A run, four hits, and no errors for the Brewers. 1-0 pitch, and Yelich takes a called strike from Malley. 1-1. On top of the hill on the first base side, the turn from Malley, the 1-1, and Yelich takes it inside. Fastball 94, it's 2-1. Pitch. Yelich takes low. Three balls and a strike on Christian Yelich now. And Yelich having a down year after a really good season a year ago. Upright stance, 3-1 pitch, and Yelich takes high and away. Ball four, and he walks. Second issued by Malley. And a leadoff base runner for the Brewers to start the last of the fourth inning. And here comes Joey Ortiz, who walked himself in the second for the Brewers.
1: Well, I can see them putting a hit and run on or something fun. You know, Ortiz can slice it to the right side. They're giving him a huge hole on the right side with Olsen holding Yelich. Albies right up the middle.
0: Right-handed batting, Ortiz swings and chops it to short to his right fielder by Dubon, goes to second. Albies turns on to first. Two, double play. Nicely done by the Atlanta infield, and not an easy double play ball.
1: Yeah, surprisingly, that was a high chopper, but it went right to Dubon. We mentioned how good he is wherever you put him, and Albies made a really quick turn. He got his windup. He has that long release, but he put a lot on that throw, and the great stretch over there at first by Olsen And they turned a kind of an improbable double play and made it look easy.
0: Two outs. Now it's Garrett Mitchell who struck out in the second inning. Brewers center fielder. Tyler Malley. The kick, the pitch. Mitchell shows Bunny got hit. And he tries to spin out of the way and not sure where it clipped him. And Mitchell is hunched over in some pain about halfway up the first base line and about 5 feet into foul ground.
1: Yeah, it looks like kind of his right arm or forearm. He's squaring, so he's openly kind of facing the pitcher, and the ball was up and in, and he just had no chance of getting out of the way and tried to spin his body, but by then it already hit his arm.
0: You feel for him, and they're checking out the right-hand forearm area, maybe the wrist. But Mitchell, who's battled so many injuries, and the thing about Garrett Mitchell is he's a type 1 diabetic, and the thought is that that could kind of contribute to some of the injuries that he has had over the years, and his body just doesn't recover the same, and he needs to get some time off occasionally just to try to stay as healthy as he can, and also why it takes him a little bit longer to bounce back from some injuries because he is a type 1 diabetic and he plays with an insulin pump.
1: Yeah. Oh, no, really remarkable story and what it takes to maintain already hard enough without all
0: body
1: that.
0: Weight.
1: Yeah, just so much to it. And yeah, he squared around and then once he saw the ball coming out, he tried to spin his body away and left his sort of right forearm out there, and it kind of hit it as he was turning his back to the pitcher. So, he might have taken a little bit off this thing because it didn't really hit him square, but he definitely was in some pain, like almost like his hand was numb, but he's still out there.
0: You ever get hit there?
1: I've been hit everywhere, pretty much.
0: Two outs. Mitchell at first. Here is Hamilton for the Brewers. A fly out in the second inning. 2-1 Braves, bottom of the fourth. Malley from the set. Here it comes. And a called strike to Hamilton. A fastball right in there at 94.
1: Yeah, I didn't have a great relationship with my AAA manager, so I was facing Frank Viola, who was making a comeback, and he hit me in the head. I was diving, and he hit me in the head. Helmet flies off, and the joke was that our manager, the third base coach, came to check if the helmet was broken.
0: One strike pitch to Hamilton. He takes outside. One ball, one strike to count. Is this the same coaching staff that knew you needed to change your swing of the plate and didn't tell you?
1: Yes, that was the same coaching staff.
0: But they loved you at AAA, Doug.
1: Well, that was the hitting coach.
0: The manager didn't like you, and the hitting coach was just waiting for you to
1: to fall on my face.
0: Wasn't going to give you any advice. 1-1 pitch, and Hamilton, a liner, a leaping catch at second base. Speared by Albies off to his left to retire the side. A runner left for the Brewers. We're through four. 2-1 Braves. This is the Little League Classic on ESPN Radio and ESPN App.
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0: We go to the fifth, 2-1 Braves. Acuna, Olsen, Albies for Atlanta against Shane Drouin. One defensive change for the Brewers here in the fifth. Garrett Mitchell exits the game after getting hit by the pitch in the right forearm. As Acuna swings the first pitch and bounces it back to the screen. Foul, it's 0-1. Luis Lara comes into play center field. The youngster takes over for Mitchell and will bat in the eighth spot in the Milwaukee order. One strike pitch and Acuna takes high. 1-1. Acuna is walked and singled in this ballgame.
1: So Pat Murphy always joking around was telling Lara, it's like, yeah, you got the 230 game today at the Little League.
0: 1-1 pitch to Acuna, down and in with a slider. It's 2-1.
1: Told him to report for the Little League game at 230. Young guy, not big, so he could blend right in.
0: The rookie 21-year-old. Drouin, the 2-1 pitch. Way high, and it's 3-1 on Acuna. Braves got a run in the second, the RBI double from Mauricio Dubon. Then the Brewers tied it, RBI single from Jake Bowers in the third as Acuna takes up and away, ball four. Walks for a second time, and he's reached all three plate appearances tonight. Leadoff base runner for the Braves, and now Olsen coming up. And then Atlanta reclaimed the lead on the infield hit by Murphy in the fourth, driving in Baldwin. And Garrett Mitchell just went from the dugout to the Milwaukee clubhouse underneath the first base grandstand. Acuna aboard. Olsen's grounded into two double plays tonight. Left on left, the pitch. Mighty cut, swing and a miss by Olsen at a 95-mile-per-hour sinker for strike one.
1: Well, Olsen's talking to himself right now, like, okay, I cannot hit into another double play here. I'm not trying to do that. Get into his launch angle here, and like he can.
0: Drouin, look at first. One strike pitch, actually a move to first, and Acuna easily back. Olsen second in the majors, 36 homers. Here it comes. Olsen takes high, a fastball from Drouin. And it's 1-1 on the Atlanta first baseman. Your team, your players, baseball your way. Get personalized highlights and push notifications just for you. Download the MLB app today. Drouin from the set, the 1-1. Olsen checks his swing. And that was a sinker down and in, 2-1. First time this year, Olsen has grounded into multiple double plays in the same game. And the fourth time in his career. Two-one. Swing and a miss, fooled him with the slider. And it's 2-2 on Matt Olsen. Some activity beginning in the Milwaukee bullpen. A right-hander is up, with the bullpens located in the corners beyond the outfield wall. The Brewers beyond the right field wall, the Braves beyond the left. As Drouin ready, pitch number 75, actually a move to first again, and easily back is Acuna. Drouin hands together at the belt. 2-2 to Olsen, Acuna running, it's low and outside, throw to second base, close play, safe, diving in with a steal, Acuna. And now Acuna celebrating on the Little Leaguers, are loving it. As Acuna with a big smile on his face after the steal, and Ronald Acuna with his 17th stolen base.
1: Yeah, gesturing to the team over the dugout there, and, you know, just having fun. And Walt Weiss talked about how, you know, Acuna was just in his element, just loved the experience going to Little League game today, and connected with the young players, the young fans.
0: Grant Anderson, the pitcher, getting loose in the Milwaukee bullpen. 2-1 Braves top five. Payoff pitch to Matt Olson. Here it comes. Swing and a miss. Got him. Struck him out on a slider. And Olson, strikeout victim number five for Shane Drouin. There's one out.
1: A really good pitch by Drouin because he's been throwing more sliders to Olson and taking a little bit off it and got better and better with the at-bat, with the location of that slider. And that one was down and away. Really hard to reach for Olson, even with his long swing, but couldn't get it.
0: One out, runner at second for Ozzie Albies. One for two of the run tonight. Batting right-handed, a liner over the leaping shortstop, Ortiz in the left. Acuna rounding third, coming up and throwing to the plate. Back to third, Acuna is out trying to get back. Rounded too far around third, and then tried to scamper back, and charging the ball was Churio in left. Hit the cutoff man Hamilton with a shortstop, Ortiz, going to cover third, and they got Acuna trying to get back to third base.
1: Well, Acuna was hustling all the way, and he wanted to go, and he had his head down when he hit third, and Watkins, the third base coach, had told him, hey, hold up, hold up. He ran through it and then realized and tried to put the brakes on and go back. Great throw by Contreras to go right to third. And Acuna tried to do that swim move and go underneath on his back and did not work. Great tag.
0: Albies at first after his second hit, and the first pitch fouled off by Baldwin. It's 0-1. Baldwin doubled and scored in the fourth. So the putout goes 7-2-5 for out number two.
1: Yeah, he was out. I mean, great throw by Churio. He was going to be nailed at the plate.
0: The pitch. In the dirt, knocked down and blocked by the chest of Contreras. That's textbook fundamental baseball by the Brewers.
1: Yeah, you know, they kept it down. Hamilton goes back. As soon as he saw Acuna get in trouble, Hamilton, like, went right back towards third base for the catch and tag and does a good job of executing. So, but, you know, the third base coach put his hands up, tried to stop. Acuna was looking down, and by the time he looked up, it was too late.
0: Runner at first, two outs. Drouin, the 1-1 to Baldwin. Left-handed batter takes it just low with a slider, and it's 2-1. Grant Anderson, the righty, still loosening in the Milwaukee bullpen. Top of the fifth inning in Williamsport, the Little League Classic tonight. The 2-1 pitch. Called strike to Baldwin, outside edge with a slider. And Baldwin looked back like he wanted to challenge it, then realized there's no ABS here tonight.
1: He's like, I will challenge myself.
0: 2-2. Drouin, the pitch, runner goes. Swing and a foul, lofted down the left side out of play. As Albies running will head back to first base.
1: Yeah, well, the Braves are definitely have something enough on Drouin in terms of stealing bases, so they're picking up something. They're getting some good jumps on him.
0: And with the left-hander on the mound, they're running this aggressively. There's a tail. The pitch. Reaching for it, lofting it to left. Playable for Churio. And straightaway left off the bat of Baldwin. Makes the catch, side retired. One hit, one left. We're going to the bottom of the fifth in Williamsport. Braves 2, Brewers 1. This is the Little League Classic on ESPN Radio and the ESPN app.
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0: Top of the order for the Brew Crew. Last of the fifth, 2-1 Braves with Doug Glanville. Jim Baskill, the studios. Rob Kelly, our producer, and Brian Neal, our engineer. Roxy Bernstein with you from historic Bowman Field in Williamsport, Pennsylvania tonight. Jackson Churio, a couple of groundouts 0-for-2, and the young right-handed batter offers the first pitch, rolls it to short. Mauricio Dubon scoops it, straightens and throws to first to take care of Churio. And there's one away, and Churio, one of the young players the Brewers have already invested in long-term. You look at him, Luis Lara, Cooper Pratt, all these guys have signed extensions, and a lot of them before they even played their first major league game, as there's an equipment problem for the catcher Murphy here for Atlanta.
1: I mean, it's the economic model that's supporting this. They want to, you know, sort of secure them through these free agencies and through deals where their value, if they went year to year, would be much higher potentially. And so they're building that core. The Braves did a lot of that. It's signing, you know, Riley and Harris and all these guys, Olsen. So that is their core.
0: Bryce Terang straightens up on a fastball that just catches the inside edge for a strike. It's 0-1. Terang singled and scored in the third. He is 1-for-2. One out, home half of the fifth. Malley, the one strike pitch, and that is in there to Terang. With a cutter, it's 0-2. But Churio signed an 8-year, $82 million extension in December of 23 before he played his first major league game. 0-2 pitch swinging and chasing a high fastball was Terang, and he's down on three pitches. Fourth strikeout for Malley, two away.
1: Right, and the thing about Churio is if he's, you know, 20-20 every year hitting .285, I mean, if he got paid year to year, he'd probably make more than that. So I think it's just you know, they have to have very good forecasting ability, and it's hard to argue with the Brewers how good they how well and they're able to develop players. And
0: William Contreras takes low and away ball one. Yeah, he is 0-for-2 tonight.
1: They just have done a good job. So, you know, you see guys like Colt Emerson, Connor Griffin. There's so many of these young players. They're already signed.
0: 1-0 pitch, and that's in there for a strike top of the zone, 1-1. Luis Lara, before he played his first major league game, signed a 7-year, $31 million extension. Cooper Pratt, before he played his first game, as it's tap foul to plate by Contreras, 8 years, $50 million for Pratt. These were also the top prospects in the Brewers organization.
1: Yeah, I mean, they get here quickly now through the draft and development, and they're going to get an opportunity to back that up.
0: 1-2, Malley's pitch, and Contreras serves one out towards center that plops in for a hit in front of Harris. And aggressive turn, but heading back to first base, a two-out hit for Contreras. Fifth hit for Milwaukee. And a runner aboard with two down for Bowers. Bowers, an RBI single in the third. He's 1-for-2 tonight. Left-handed batter Malley up over 80 pitches now. And the right-hander throws, and a called strike to the outer half to Bowers. It's 0-1, a good fastball, 95. All the Little Leaguers are here, and no shock that the number one prospect over at the Little League World Series today. And was the Miz. Fouled back by Bowers 0-2, and he was getting swarmed. He was literally like a rock star among the Little League World Series guys.
1: Well, I mean, he's like twice their height, too. It just like...
0: stands out.
1: Yeah, it's like a Redwood Forest Sequoia out there. But loves Pokemon, so that allows him to have a easy icebreaker.
0: 0-2 pitch, and Bowers rolls it to the right side to his left. Fielded by Albies and a short throw to Olsen at first to retire Bowers, and the Brewers are gone in the fifth. One hit, one left through five. 2-1 Braves. This is the Little League Classic on ESPN Radio and the ESPN app.
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0: Out of the sixth, Braves 2, Brewers 1. New pitcher for Milwaukee after 5 from Shane Drouin. Grant Anderson, the right-hander out of the bullpen. And he will face Thomas, Dubon, and Riley in the Braves 6th. Anderson this year, 3-3 and a 3.51 ERA. His 48th appearance, all in relief. And the right-hander only from the stretch. And Thomas takes the slider outside for ball one from the right-hander, Anderson.
1: Anderson has a kind of modified sidearm delivery. Throws a four-seamer from there, sweeper, sinker. And like whips the ball around with his back towards the hitter.
0: 1-0 pitch. Thomas bailing out of the way, but takes a slider that runs over the inside edge. On the front door there, it's 1-1.
1: His big out pitch is that slider, and opponents struggle to kind of square it up. 175 batting average, not a lot of damage.
0: I think Thomas wanted to challenge that. And now he's heading back to the dugout. And after words of the plate umpire, Adam Hamery, and the umpires will get together here. Lane Thomas said something and had an issue and brought it up to the plate umpire, Adam Hamery, here. Not sure exactly what it is because, again, there is no ABS available in this ballpark tonight.
1: Is he demanding to install the ABS system right now? By helicopter? Yeah, they're all very serious meeting there right to the left of the mound. If you're looking from home plate, all the entire umpiring crew just caucusing and in deep discussion.
0: 1-1 the count on Thomas, who walked back toward the Braves dugout third base side and now back toward home plate. Thomas a couple of hits tonight, 2-for-2 against the lefty Drouin. Drouin went 5, giving up 2 runs on 8 hits. Walked 3, struck out 5. and now turns it over to Anderson in the Brewers' bullpen.
1: We're showing the replay, slider away.
0: That was the first pitch.
1: Second pitch, slider right down the middle, as far as I can see.
0: Is it something with the motion from Anderson that is the issue?
11: The batter's

0: prior to the pitch. Yeah, so we're looking at the replay now. Contreras steps on Thomas's right foot before the pitch.
1: But then took the left foot off.
0: Then he took it off. And then the pitch came. And Thomas wanted to at least question that.
1: 1-1. There's a strike buried on the low inside corner, 94 from Anderson. It's 1-2 on Lane Thomas. Brewers bullpen has been terrific this year. And the 1-2 is grounded weakly to third, fielded right near the bag. Crossbody throw on the move. Crossing into foul ground was Hamilton, who makes the play at first base. Close play, and they just do get Thomas on the slow bouncer for out number one.
0: Very nice play by Hamilton as he had to run and circle towards the line. The ball is just hugging that line. He comes through the ball and then whips his body around for like a sidearm delivery with quite a bit on it. And he needed to get a lot on it to get Thomas going down the line.
1: One out. Now it's Mauricio Dubon who's bailing out on a slider, swinging a miss at a pitch, biting down and away. Dubon, an RBI double in the second, is 1-for-2. 2-1 Braves, top of the sixth. Anderson, the one-strike pitch. Right-handed batting Dubon takes it just low with a slider. And it's 1-1, but this Brewers bullpen the last 22 games has been lights out. An ERA of 1.51 the last 22 games. 1-1 pitch, and Dubon takes low. It's 2-1. Another slider.
0: And that's just how they keep winning. You know, they if they get a lead, they defend. They can run, they can tack on, and they hold that lead.
1: 2-1. Dubon bailing out again in a slider that's low and away. 3-1, the count and appeal, no swing at first, says Clint Vondrak. They are 33 games above 500.
0: Yep, that is a lot.
1: The pitch way inside, and Dubon bailing on the fastball, and he walks here with one out. And that'll bring up Austin Riley for Atlanta. Riley has walked and struck out tonight. This is a big game for the Brewers because potential tiebreakers should at the end of the regular season. They already own the tiebreaker over the Dodgers. If they win tonight, they'll also have it over Atlanta.
0: Huge.
1: The pitch. Riley takes outside with a slider, ball one.
0: And, yeah, so, you know, we know, talking to Pat Murphy, he's like, yeah, of course we want to enjoy the festivities and talk to the kids during the game, but we also know the stakes that are involved in this game. That is big if you have home field advantage over the Braves and the Dodgers.
1: Dancing way off the bag and scampering back is Dubon as he was looking to run. And then Anderson throws over to first with Vaughn at the bag, and Dubon does get back.
0: Yeah, should there be a tie, you know, that tiebreaker will go to the Brewers.
1: Anderson is Dubon dancing way off the bag again. Another throw, an awkward throw that skipped, and Vaughn has to field it off the short hop at first base. That's the second pickoff attempt by Anderson, who has no more in this at bat.
0: Yeah, that one was, yeah, he got caught in between. It kind of made Dubon point like that. Had to be a balk or something. It was so weird about it. But he threw it way short. Nice play by Vaughn to keep it in front. But without any more disengagements, you know, Dubon seemingly is timing up Anderson and might be able to take advantage of it.
1: 1-0 pitch. Swing and a miss. Tied up Riley at a sinker down and in. 1-1. There is activity in the Brewers' bullpen again. Left-hander getting loose for Milwaukee. There is, looks like, some activity also in the Braves' bullpen down the left field side. Dubon dancing way off the back. Fastball high from Anderson. Throw to first by the catcher Contreras. And diving back is Dubon. 2-1 on Austin Riley.
0: Well, it's one of those cases that if you can get the jump, but the bonus is to make that double play a lot harder.
1: 2-1. Swing and a liner foul off to the right by Riley. And it's 2-2 on the Braves' third baseman here.
0: And Riley's grounded into 10 this year. He had 18 in 23, 13 in 22. So he's definitely a candidate.
1: D.L. Hall in the bullpen for the Brewers. The pitch, and Riley bends out of the way of a fastball up and in as if he was Keanu Reeves in The Matrix.
0: The Dubon.

0: John is hopping around there like a rabbit. I mean, he is looking to get a jump, and he just hasn't timed it quite right.
1: 2-2. Anderson, the high set. DeBon running the pitch, and Riley lines it sharply, foul, out of play down the left side. The Braves leads now 2.5 over the Phillies. How concerned should Atlanta be about Philadelphia right now?
0: Well, you know, while Weiss talking to him, he's all about, let's just worry about what we have to do today. Our team can't really control what the Phillies are doing until you're going head-to-head, which is coming up soon. So, you know, the Braves are a good team, and they can get in the postseason a lot of ways, but there's no doubt the Phillies are playing great baseball right now, and they're knocking on the door.
1: 9 straight wins. They are 16-5 in August, Philadelphia. DeBon at first, one out. Anderson wants Contreras to run through the signs, and now time is called by the hitter, Riley. The pitch clock, by the way, was at 4.
0: Well, they absolutely stole a win off the Cardinals today. I mean, stunned. Down 4-0 in the ninth, and just Schwarber, the usual suspects, I guess, did their damage.
1: High set. The 2-2. DeBon running, and Riley lines it to left, sinking, and it falls in front of Churio for a hit. And all the way around to third goes DeBon. On the line drive to left and running on the pitch, it gives DeBon the ability to get to third. Runners at the corners, one out for Sean Murphy.
0: Yeah, great base running by DeBon, because he took off and then didn't hesitate, did not break stride when the ball was hit. If he stutter-stepped at all to think, well, maybe Churio might get it, that might have cost him at third base. But instead, he just kept going, still induced the throw to third base and made it safely. So nice job by DeBon by reading that well and getting the jump he needed.
1: Infield hit and an RBI for Murphy in the fourth. He is 1-for-2. The pitch, a slider for a strike at the knees to the Atlanta catcher. It's 0-1. Anderson again ready. DeBon at third, Riley at first. Riley running a check swing and bluffing a throw to second is Contreras. And Riley had a good jump, is able to steal second base. And staying at third is DeBon, but another stolen base for Atlanta as Riley runs down to second.
0: Hey, he got a great jump and took off. And even with the throw, he would have made that easily.
1: Now it forces the Brewers to bring the infield in. The pitch. And Murphy lays off a slider down and away. 2-1 the count on Sean Murphy. And Riley, not necessarily known for his running, but he does have 8 stolen bases now. He's 8-for-9. Second and third, one out. Infield up for the Brewers. Anderson, the 2-1 to Murphy. Slider outside. 3-1 the count. Top of the order, and Harris on deck. Anderson, the high set. Now the 3-1. Murphy takes a strike on a sinker in there. Full count. Yeah. 2-1 Braves, top of the sixth inning. Grant Anderson. 3-2 pitch, and Murphy checks his swing. Strike 3 called. Sinker right at the bottom of the zone. Catches Murphy looking, 2 outs. And here comes Pat Murphy emerging from the Brewers dugout.
0: Well, definitely thinking about the lefty here for Harris. Turn him around. At least get him on a weaker side. But great pitch by Anderson. I mean, this is a perfect pitch. Right down and away. Murphy arches his back like, couldn't pull the trigger.
1: 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Hall, the lefty out of the bullpen. 2 gone, top of the sixth. 2-1 Braves over the Brewers. 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
1: With Doug Glanville, Jim Baskwell of the studios, our ESPN radio crew, Roxy Bernstein with you. Historic Bowman Field, Williamsport, Pennsylvania. 2-1 Braves, top of the sixth. Second and third, two down for Michael Harris. D.L. Hall on the first pitch, a weak ground to first base. It's booted by Andrew Vaughn. Everybody's safe for the Braves. Angling in toward his right, and Vaughn had it hit off the heel of his glove. Harris reaches. To third goes Riley in to score Dubon, 3-1 Atlanta, and a break for the Braves.
0: Yeah, this was going to be a tough play with the speed of Harris. He chops it down the bouncer, and that second, maybe third hop, Vaughn tries to sort of swipe at it, knowing he has to kind of get it perfectly to get the speedy Harris, and he kind of took his eye off of it, and that hit the heel of his glove.
1: D.L. Hall delivers down low, ball one, and a slider to Ronald Acuna Jr., who has walked twice and singled tonight. Runners at the corners, two outs. Brewers, who don't make many mistakes, just gave one to Atlanta. And Acuna off the end of the bat, a sinking liner to left, coming in on the move. And the catch shoulder high by Churio and left to retire the side. But a run courtesy of the error for the Braves. We go to the bottom of the sixth in Williamsport. Braves 3, Brewers 1. 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
1: 3-1 Braves to the bottom of the sixth for the Brewers. Vaughn, Yelich, and Ortiz against Tyler Malley. Right-handed batting Vaughn singled in the second. He is 1-for-2. And the righty turns, and Tyler Malley the pitch. And that floats to the top of the zone with a splitter. And a called strike on Vaughn. Brewers 81-49, 6.5 up on the Cubs after the Cubs' big win in Seattle today. Vaughn takes a fastball high, 1-1. In the battle for the top two spots of the National League. So the Brewers, number one. The Dodgers are 80-51. They've won six in a row now as Vaughn takes strike two. And L.A. has the second-best record in the NL, with the Braves right now the third-best record, leading the NL East by 2.5. 1-2. Vaughn swings and lines one the other way. And that's a hit over toward the line. Cut off by Acuna, shy of the warning track. And Vaughn with his second hit tonight. And a leadoff base runner for Milwaukee in the last of the sixth inning.
0: And even though Vaughn is primarily set up to be the left-handed guy, he hits righties really well this season. And it's something he's added since becoming a Brewer. He's just been able to use the entire field, be an asset no matter who's on the mound. And it's gotten him more playing time.
1: Vaughn at first, Christian Yelich is singled and walked. Malley the pitch, and Yelich takes a strike, top of the zone, fastball, 0-1. So the Brewers' lead is 6.5. The Dodgers up 9 on the Padres, and San Diego swept Minnesota this weekend. The pitch, Yelich mighty cut at a high fastball, and it's 0-2 on the DH for Milwaukee. Right. You look at the wild card in the National League. The Cubs, the number one. Phillies, number two. And the Padres are the third wild card, two games in front of Arizona. Malley's 0-2. Way high to Yelich. The Marlins are four. The Cardinals have now fallen 5.5 behind after a devastating loss today. That's what we're drawing the line. St. Louis at 500 now after getting swept by the Phillies this weekend. One, two. Yelich swings and bounces one foul off to the right.
0: Well, you have to look at the Cubs and recognize that they were really aggressive at the trade deadline. You know, they got two frontline Kevin Gausman. They go out Clay Holmes. So they put a lot in. And
1: so was San Diego.
0: And yeah, San Diego as well. You mentioned the cutoff. Well, the team below that cutoff are the Pirates, and they actually made a lot of moves at the trade deadline to try to get in, and they've gone just the wrong way.
1: 1-2 to Yelich upstairs with a fastball, 2-2.
0: So, but the Cubs have played exceptionally well, and it shows how far ahead the Brewers have been because it's still, the Brewers are still well ahead of them, even though the Cubs are playing probably their best baseball of the year.
1: 2-2. Swing and a ground ball to first. Olsen fields, double clutches, the throw hits Vaughn and goes into left field. Vaughn can't find it, stays at second base. Now, Vaughn did run on the edge of the infield grass, but the runner can create his own lane, and Vaughn is able to get to second base as Olsen hit him with the throw in the back of the helmet.
0: Yeah, I mean, when I was on first, I loved right-handed first baseman because I would absolutely run as far in and try to figure out where the throw. I'd look at the fielder and run right towards him to make sure you make that throw as hard as possible for the first baseman. And Olsen's a great first baseman. He double clutches because he couldn't see Dubon at first. And Vaughn goes right into the grass and it hits Vaughn on the top of the helmet and goes up. And then Dubon does deke Vaughn to get him lost so that he didn't go to third. But that's the tough thing, especially with righties. You know, you have no angle.
1: Fielder's choice and an error charge to Olsen. So both of our interviews have now committed an error tonight.
0: Yeah,
1: part of the bullpen for the Braves. 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A threat for Milwaukee. Two on, nobody out. Home half of the sixth. 3-1 Atlanta. 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
17: Basketball in our Baseball Tonight studios. With this, the ninth Little League Classic, Major League Baseball Commissioner Rob Manfred in the booth in Williamsport on ESPN with Carl Ravitch and Eduardo Perez on the subject of a potential work stoppage next season.
18: We're meeting regularly, which is good. 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
19: You're scheduling things like Little League Classic, so is that how you all have to work, like preparing? Like, yeah, we're having it here.
18: Look, our goal is to make a deal. 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We want to play baseball next year. 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
17: Labor talks ongoing. Braves up 3-1. Brewers have the tying runs on with Atlanta back in the pen. Back to Doug and Roxy.
1: And Jim, nobody out for Milwaukee. Joey Ortiz, the batter, facing Didier Fuentes, the right-hander out of the bullpen. And the first pitch is driven down the right side, slicing foul off the bat of Joey Ortiz, who's 0-1 tonight with a walk. Malley went 5-plus innings tonight, giving up 6 hits, 4 strikeouts, a couple of walks. Fuentes,
0: good job.
1: 260 ERA. The pitch, swing and a miss at an elevated fastball, 99 from Fuentes. It's 0-2.
0: Yeah, Molly was really sharp and did a good job and got a little trouble here. And now Fuentes trying to put the fire out.
1: Vaughn at second, Yelich at first. The pitch. Swing and a ground ball to second. Could be two. Albies flips to the bag. The turn by Dubon. 2 double play. Taylor made double play ball off the bat of Ortiz. Vaughn gets to third, and there are 2 outs, and that's what Atlanta was looking for.
0: I mean, that's absolutely what they were looking for. And those two in the middle, Albies and Dubon, turned some nice double plays. Albies fields it, throws a backhand toss, and Dubon came flying across the base, full velocity, made sure he had enough on it to get Ortiz, and he really did. Just a good defender.
1: First at bat for Luis Lara, a young center fielder, mighty uppercut swing on the left-handed hitter as the helmet almost popped off. Trying to catch up to 100, it's 0-1.
0: Fuentes can work that top of the zone with that 100 real well. It has that illusion that it's rising on you and guys are swinging under it.
1: One strike fastball way outside, 99. 1-1 the count on Lara. Lara entered the game in the top of the fifth inning to play center field when Garrett Mitchell forced to leave with a right forearm contusion. 1-1 pitch. Lara chops it to second base. Albies to his right field. Quickly gets rid of it. On to Olsen at first. Lara retired. So are the Brewers. One hit, one error, one left through 6. 3-1 Braves. This is the Little League Classic on ESPN Radio and the ESPN app.
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17: Jim Vasco in our Baseball Tonight studios. The last time the Phillies won a game when trailing by 4+ runs and down to their last batter, April 13th of 1983, it happened today.
2: O'Brien is ready, and the 2-2 pitch. Swing and a fly ball. Center field, it's got a chance. Church back, out of room!
3: Yes!
2: And it's over!
3: Yeah. Yeah.
2: It's over! Kyle Schwarber with a walk-off home run into the hedges in dead center field! And the Phillies have absolutely stunned the Cardinals 6-4 with six runs in the bottom of the ninth inning!
17: And they did it against Riley O'Brien, who had 33 saves, as heard on Sports Radio 94 WIP. Tagged him for six runs, five hits, last five batters reach, capped by Schwarber's 39th of the year, a six-run ninth in a 6-4 win. They're within 2.5 of the Braves currently. 3-1 Braves. We're on to the seventh in Williamsport with Doug Glanville and Roxy Bernstein.
1: Jim Hart of the order for Atlanta. Olson, Albies, Baldwin against the lefty D.L. Hall. Matt Olson 0 for 3 tonight. Three runs, nine hits, an error for the Braves. A run, eight hits, an error for Milwaukee. And a called strike to Olson. Left on left, Hall, the abbreviated motion, the one strike pitch, and Olson fouls it straight back. A slider from Hall, and it's 0-2. Mention the National League scenarios. The American League, there is a lot of craziness in the AL as far as the scenarios go. Swing and a miss, Olson tied up on a slider, and he strikes out. And Matt Olson is 0 for 4, and there's one away.
4: You're good, Matt.
1: Yep, we got no chance talking to Matt Olson ever again.
4: You're good, Matt.
0: Sorry, I think he's had some good games after interviews, but today has not gone well for Mr. Olson at the plate.
1: One out, Ozzie Albies, batting right against the lefty Hall. 2 for 3 with a run tonight for Albies. Hall, the pitch. Albies takes a strike on a slider. And it's 0-1. In the AL, the Rays are now three up on the Yankees, even with the struggles Tampa Bay's had in the last couple of weeks. Three-game lead on the Yankees. Boston now six back, swinging a miss by Albies at a slider. After the Red Sox just swept the Giants. In the Central, the 0-2 pitch, Albies takes in the dirt, gets away from the catcher Contreras. White Sox 3.5 up on the Guardians, and the Twins are 5.5 back after getting swept by the Padres. Steven Vogt's team, Cleveland, a game under 500. They've won four in a row. 1-2. Albies takes it low, a slider. Two balls, two strikes. Then in the West, a tie between the Astros and the Rangers with Seattle three games back.
0: And those teams are under 500. I mean, it's wild.
1: 2-2 pitch, grounded sharply foul. That one stung the hand of Albies, who's shaking it around.
0: I mean, the American League West, and, you know, they're all the teams have a negative run differential. So they've been outscored all year. And, you know, but you recognize if anybody gets hot, they could absolutely take control of that division. So it's going to be interesting on that level for sure.
1: 2-2 on Albies. One out, D.L. Hall. The pitch. Strike three called. Fastball over the inside edge. 95 froze Albies, and they're two away. Second strikeout for Hall. Now we'll bring up Drake Baldwin, the DH tonight for Atlanta. Well, in the NHL this year, the Pacific Division, it was labeled the pillow fight.
0: Right.
1: Because they were basically bringing in the rear of the Western Conference in terms of total points as Baldwin takes a slider down low for a ball. Can we call the American League West the pillow fight because everybody's below 500?
0: Yeah, I mean, I get it. And it's hard to see, like, winning and then coming out of there and going anywhere if they don't find a way to get, like, hot and better.
1: Called strike to Baldwin. Although, with the Mariners pitching, I know they're three under and
0: yeah. Well, they can pitch.
1: To me, they're still the team to beat, I think, in that, even though they're three games back in that division. I'm still buying Seattle, even though the inconsistency of the Mariners this year as Baldwin takes a slider low and away. 2-1.
0: Yeah, I mean, you know, it's, they were so favored going in, and they had the great arms. They just didn't have the offense. Donovan gets hurt. Raleigh has a rough year, and all these things kind of cascades on them.
1: Baldwin got under this one, and a towering pop-up out of play beyond third.
0: But you got to watch Houston, because they have basically a potential triple crown winner. Got other pieces, but their bullpen has gotten really good. Josh Hader and getting some starters back healthy. They're going to be tough.
1: 2-2 to Baldwin. Swing, fly ball left field. Room for Churio going back on it. Reaches the rim of the warning track and makes the catch and straightaway left. And a 1-2-3 inning for Hall. Is it crazy that I'm buying a team that's seven games below 500?
0: Well, they're talented, but they got a mountain to climb.
1: Stretch time in Williamsport. 3-1 Braves to the last of the seventh. This is the Little League Classic on ESPN Radio and ESPN App.
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1: David Hamilton leads off the last of the seventh for Milwaukee. Takes a strike from the righty, Didier Fuentes. 9-1-2 for the Brewers, 3-1 Atlanta. Fuentes only from the stretch, one strike pitch, and his slider bends in there. It's 0-2 on Hamilton, who's 0-2 tonight.
0: Well, Fuentes, to go with that four-seamer, is a really good slider. That's kind of his out pitch. Throws an occasional splitter, but slider, he is confident, and that four-seamer, we've seen it hit triple digits.
1: Fuentes, the 0-2 to Hamilton. Swing and a ball looped back foul that hits off the netting and rolls back out toward the playing field, and we'll do it again, 0-2 on Hamilton. The real chaos, though, Doug, will come in the wild card in the American League. For the third spot. The top two is reaching for it. Fly ball slicing down the left field side. A long run for Thomas, and he'll get there and make a running catch. Just fair, and then momentum carries him into foul ground on the left field line. One gone on the bottom of the seven. Yankees have a big cushion, the number one wild card. The Red Sox as the number two. But then it gets fun.
0: Right. It's just... it's like a walk. You just throw all the teams in there and shake them up.
1: Jackson Churio, three ground outs, 0-3 tonight. Fuentes the pitch, and a slider waved at and missed. So right now, the Rangers and Guardians are tied for the third wild card, both 65 and 66. Toronto a game and a half behind. Twins are two back as Churio takes a sinker low, 1-1. The Twins and Orioles are both two as Baltimore's come charging. The Mariners are three. The Tigers are 3.5. 1-1. Fouled away by Churio, first base side, out of play. Even with the Tigers trading Scooble and Mize, they're still hanging in the American League wild card race.
0: Yeah, they still have like top three ERA and starting pitching. It's pretty wild.
1: And the crazy number that involves the Tigers, 1-2 pitch. Churio swings and taps one to short, charging it. Tough play for Dubon on the move from the infield. Grass, safe infield hit. Churio beat it. Dubon did everything he could, but Churio's speed wasn't hit sharp enough and an infield hit.
0: Yeah, he played that perfectly. Churio was just too fast. I mean, he rolled over. There was a lot of hops. Dubon was pretty deep because respecting Churio's power. And he came in, no hesitation, but Churio just beat it.
1: One out, base runner. Churio at first. Here is Terang, who was 1-for-3, has scored a run. 3-1 Braves, one out, bottom of the seventh. The pitch by Fuentes, a fastball runs away at 99 for ball one, the left-handed hitting Terang. But all those teams, Rangers, Guardians, Blue Jays, Twins, Orioles, Mariners, with the Tigers in the American League wildcard hunt for the three spot, called strike on a slider, 1-1. All of them have negative run differentials except for the Tigers. Even though the Tigers are 8 under, their run differential is a plus 73.
0: Yeah, they're going to scratch their head for years to come on this one.
1: 1-1 pitch, and Terang got under this one. Golfs it in a shallow left. Going out the shortstop, Dubon coming in, taking charges, Thomas. And he'll get there in shallow left. And the Atlanta left fielder makes the play for out number two. Back to first goes Terang, and here is William Contreras for the Brewers.
0: Yeah, I mean, you think about their pitching has been this good. They trade their number one and number two. Then they're sitting there with a run differential that should have them like the exact opposite, like 8 over, and, you know, something has just gone wrong.
1: Fastball in there, a called strike, 97 to Contreras.
0: But, I mean, the discussion starts to become like, well, you know, do you change the cutoff point with the – is it a bad thing to have all these teams that are – you might have a division winner that's under 500 if things continue.
1: Contreras lifts one out of play off to the right, 0-2 the count on William Contreras. The problem for the Tigers is the number of teams that are in front of them right now.
0: Yeah, I mean, they have to leapfrog the planet to get – they're all playing each other. It's like, whew. That's why they traded. They just started to see the writing on the wall.
1: 0-2 pitch, grounded past the diving Olsen into right for a hit. Into the hole for Contreras off the end of the bat, his second hit tonight. Stopping at second is Churio, 2-on, 2-out, and Jake Bowers coming up for the Brewers in a mound visit. That's the pitching coach for Atlanta, Jeremy Heppner, coming out to the mound. Hit up MLBShop.com for the latest and largest selection of jerseys, caps, hoodies, and accessories to keep you in the game all year long. 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So here is Bowers with 2-on and 2-out. And the mound visit from Heppner goes back to the third base dugout. Bowers, an RBI single in the third. He is 1-for-3 tonight.
0: Now, Churio, you know, stopped at second, and he didn't get a very good secondary lead, and the ball hit right behind him, almost hit him. But, you know, and you have to respect Acuna Jr.'s arm, but, you know, it's just amazing how short he was from being able to even think about going to third. And that's a slow roller to right field where you should be kind of walking into third base.
1: 2-on, 2-out. Didier Fuentes, the pitch, and a slider for a strike at the bottom of the zone. It's 0-1.
0: Well, you know, I know Acuna Jr. has a great arm, but you know, it's almost like too much respect. You know, then you just don't make that effort, and you could have made it easily.
1: Outside to Bowers, again with a slider from the righty Fuentes, 1-1. 3-1 Braves. 2-on, 2-out for the Brewers in the home half of the seventh inning. Fuentes above the belt with the hands together. The 1-1. Swing and a foul to plate as Bowers cranked that one off his front foot. And he is hobbling around home plate and going for a little stroll. One and two on Jake Bowers. You know, when you have a special season, you need some people to do what the unexpected. That's what Bowers is doing this year. Nobody saw this coming.
0: I mean, he talked about, Pat Murphy spoke about how he was a prospect that was had this power, and they kind of wanted him to pull the ball and pull the ball and pull the ball, and he became very one-dimensional. And then he didn't have the defense to sort of back up the not hitting 40 home runs, but hitting like 12 and 17. And he had his moments, but he basically finally got into that mode of trying to be a hitter first, as Murphy said, hitter first. Started going the opposite field, showing power that way. Realized that this guy had a really good eye, could get his walks. And all of a sudden, he's kind of a Brewer, right? He gets on base, he takes his walks, he's using the whole field. And then the bonus was the fact that it started to turn into home runs. So that's a great trajectory for the Brewers, and they have to take credit as an organization for seeing it, developing him, giving him the shot, and it paying great dividends, because you know you got a guy like that, and that's the type of player you need in a playoff run.
1: He's back in the box.
0: Like you said, the surprise.
1: The 1-2 pitch, and Bowers takes high, 2-2, and it always finds you where you have no padding. He's got the shin pad on that front foot, and then he's got a pad covering like the mid part of the foot, and it got him literally at the base of the ankle right below the shin pad and above the foot pad. 2-2, and Bowers tips it into the glove of Murphy for strike three, and Fuentes strands two. Two hits, two left, we're through seven. 3-1 Braves. This is the Little League Classic on ESPN Radio and the ESPN app.
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1: New pitcher for the Brewers, 3-1 Braves. We go to the eighth. Thomas Dubon Riley, 6-7-8. Bryce Wilson. A big right-hander out of the bullpen after an inning and a third from D.L. Hall, as Wilson, the fourth Milwaukee pitcher of the night. And pinch hitting for Thomas will be Mike Yastrzemski. Left-handed batter facing the righty Wilson, who floats the slider outside for ball one. Pinch hitter Yastrzemski batting .230 on the year, celebrating his 36th birthday today. 1-0 pitch, called strike to Yastrzemski. On a slider from Wilson, it's 1-1. 9 homers for Yastrzemski on the year.
0: Well, we interviewed him one time. John Chambi said that he learned how to spell his name by singing it to the Mickey Mouse song.
1: Called Strike to Yastrzemski on a fastball.
0: Same number of letters. So, hey, that's how you do it when you have a name, Yastrzemski.
1: Mouse. The pitch. Fastball high. It's 2-2. It's Wilson missing with a fastball. Part of this platoon, so Yastrzemski will probably stay into play left field. The 2-2. Half swing, did he go? Yes, he did. Strike 3, tried to hold up on a high slider. And Yastrzemski, a strikeout victim, one gone in the Atlanta 8.
0: And sometimes that's the tough thing for a hitter when you get that sort of hanging spin ball. You think it's going to drop lower, and then it kind of stays up. It had more of a cutter-like action, and you end up getting in between and being under the ball.
1: Wind up in the pitch. Mauricio Dubon takes a slider low and away for a ball. RBI double in the second. Walked and scored in the sixth. Dubon 1-for-2 tonight. Wilson kicks the 1-0 pitch. Strike at the bottom of the zone. 1-1. And the well-traveled, I should say, Bryce Wilson. The Brewers are one of three teams he has pitched for this year. The 1-1. Low, missing with a fastball. He has also pitched for the Cubs and briefly one game with the Phillies. And now his 10th appearance with the Brewers. The 1-1. Dubon in the air down the right side, out of play. Overall, his 13th appearance between the three teams. He got into two games with the Cubs, one game with the Phillies, and with the Brewers. 2-2. Swing and a pop-up right side of the infield. Bryce Terang waiting for it to come down. One step into the outfield grass behind his second base position. Two outs in the Atlanta 8.
0: Well, Wilson has a lot of pitches, so he throws a cutter, primarily sinker, four-seamer. He does have a splitter. He throws a curveball. So he's not blowing up the radar gun here, talking 92, 93 on the four-seamer, but a lot of movement and kind of deceptive. Seems like some weird, awkward swings from the Braves.
1: Austin Riley first pitch, and he flares this one down the right side. Foul. Over to the first row of the seats, down the right field side. 0-1 on Riley, who is singled and walked tonight. Well, you mentioned a lot of pitches, a lot of teams.
0: A lot of teams.
1: For Bryce Wilson. 28-year-old, swinging a miss by Riley. The right-hander jumps ahead, 0-2. Broke in with Atlanta. Parts of 4 years with the Braves. Was drafted by Atlanta. Also has pitched for the Pirates. This is his second tour of duty with the Brewers, by the way. As that's just high to Riley. As a fastball missing. 1-2 the count. White Sox earlier this year with the Phillies, Cubs, and now has returned to the Brewers. 1-2 pitch to Riley. Swing off the end of the bat and lifted foul behind the plate over the grandstand, out of play.
0: Well, if you go back to 2019, his average four-seamer was 95 back then. So, you know, now he's hovering around, 92-ish, 93. A couple miles an hour off of where he started.
1: The pitch. Riley hits it sharply, pulls it through the left side. And a two-out single, his second hit tonight. 10th for Atlanta. And a two-out base runner to bring Murphy to the plate.
0: And Riley did a good job staying back on that. It was like a slider that just spun up there, and he stayed back well and got the barrel out. And Riley has done that most of the season, been able to hit to the pull side. He's still doing damage to left field. His challenge has been that he's not covering the other parts of the field as well as he did when on his best seasons.
1: Wilson, the pitch, and Sean Murphy takes outside a slider. 1-0 the count is an RBI infield hit for Murphy in the fourth. He is 1-for-3 tonight. 3-1 Braves, top of the eighth inning. Bryce Wilson. The pitch. And that one jammed Murphy and lifts it back over the grandstand. Got in on the hands of the right-handed batting catcher. It's 1-1.
0: Yeah, what's interesting about his numbers this season combined, you have 28 2/3 innings coming into this inning. 37 hits, that's a lot. Only three home runs, but only two walks.
1: 1-1. Murphy takes a strike. Outer half of the plate from Wilson. Ball and two strikes on Murphy.
0: And actually, with the Brewers, 19 innings, not a single walk.
1: Here it comes. Murphy swings and a fly ball to right toward foul ground. A long run for Bowers, and he watched it sail out of play and gingerly going after it. It appears that foot is still bothering Bowers after he fouled one off his foot in the bottom of the seventh inning.
0: Yeah, there's just nothing you could do. You try to cover your foot, you miss it. There's all these spots.
1: It finds
0: and
1: you.
0: It's going to stay. It's going to be bone bruise and not fun.
1: Riley at first, the pitch. Murphy, and he grounds one foul off his front foot. He has the shin guard protecting the inside of his left leg. And we'll do it again.
0: When you have all these pitchers now throwing so hard with a lot of sink, a lot of two-seamers, those two-seamers are the ones that you can foul right off your shin. Just running in on you.
1: Wilson, the high set at the chest. The pitch. And Murphy lays off a high fastball. It's 2-2. Braves have stranded 8 runners. Milwaukee has left 9 aboard tonight. Both teams have had opportunities to put crooked numbers up on the board, and neither team has taken advantage. The pitch. And Murphy takes a slider in the dirt. Full count on Sean Murphy here with 2 outs. Riley at first will be running on the pitch, and Andrew Vaughn playing first backs off the bag. Burly right-hander Wilson. 3-2 on the way, and Murphy swings and lines it to short and gloved by Ortiz, leaning to his left to retire the side. One hit, one left. We go to the bottom of the eighth. Vaughn, Yelich, Ortiz coming up for the Brewers. 3-1 Braves. This is the Little League Classic on ESPN Radio and the ESPN app.
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1: Bottom of the eighth, Braves 3, Brewers 1 with Doug Glanville. Jim Baskel of the studios, our ESPN radio crew. Roxy Bernstein with you from historic Bowman Field in Williamsport, the Little League Classic. Andrew Vaughn leads off the last of the eighth and takes a strike on a slider from Dylan Lee. New pitcher for the Braves. The lefty is in the game. Two innings from Didier Fuentes. struck out one. The pitch, and Vaughn takes it low from Lee. One ball, one strike. Vaughn, a couple of hits tonight, 2 for 3.
0: And Dylan Lee has been fantastic. I mean, they throw him all the time. This is his 61st game, 58 innings pitched, 72 strikeouts.
1: And that's low and into Vaughn, a sinker from Lee that pops out of the mitt of the catcher, Murphy.
0: He doesn't give up a lot of hits, only 30 hits in those 58 innings, which is incredible. Only three home runs and good command. So it's been a complete season success for Lee.
1: 2-1 to Vaughn, off the end of the bat, a high fly ball, shallow right. Acuna roaming in. He zigzags out there and casually makes a one-handed catch. Vaughn retired, one out here in the bottom of the eighth.
0: And Lee,
1: Lee has just been lights out.
0: He has, and his stuff is, you know, his slider is something he relies on a lot. He throws it anybody, lefty, righty. He's got the four-seamer, and he has a changeup. But slider, every pitch he throws, everybody's hitting under 200. 172 on the slider, 116 on the four-seamer, and 161 on the changeup.
1: Now it's Christian Yelich, left on left, and he takes a fastball upstairs, 94 from Lee. 1-0 the count, one defensive change also for the Braves. As Mike Yastrzemski hit for Lane Thomas, he stays in to play left field. 1-0 pitch, and Yelich, a mighty cut. Couldn't catch up to 94, it's 1-1. And we're not going to do the song again.
0: No, we're good.
1: That bit is over.
0: It's already stuck in 10,000 people's heads. Maybe 10 million.
1: Swing, and Yelich flips it out of play, third base side. 1-2 on Yelich here with one out. Yelich singled back in the second. He's also walked, 1 for 2 tonight. 3-1 Atlanta. Lee the pitch. And Yelich fights it off. Fastball that was up. And he hits off the grandstand on the third base side and rolls on that netting back down to the playing surface. Again, the pitch to Yelich, who fights one off toward right center field. That's a hit into the alleyway. He got jammed and muscled one to right center. Hustling around first, and Yelich cruises into second base. That's an impressive piece of hitting because Yelich was able to muscle up on a pitch inside and just lofted one out in the right center.
0: He got a breaking ball, and he was absolutely looking for it, but he stayed back and got his hands through really quickly, and ball was up in the zone. He really got the top hand through and was able to get it on the line, so went deep in the right center. Didn't get to the wall, but by the time Harris cut it off, Yelich could see easily that he can go into second base.
1: Runner at second, one out for Joey Ortiz, who takes a strike top of the zone on a slider from Lee. Ortiz 0 for 2 with a walk. He has grounded into two double plays. And Ortiz swinging a miss. It gets away from Murphy, but Yelich stays at second base. It rolled right behind the dirt around home plate, and Murphy pounced on it. 0-2 on Ortiz, and I should note, with Olsen and Ortiz each grounding into two double plays tonight, the last time a Major League game featured opposing players grounding into multiple double plays, May of 2024. Guardians and Twins. Swinging a miss, and Ortiz down on strikes. And there's two away as Lee with a 95-mile-per-hour fastball, two and away. It was Josh Naylor and Jose Miranda.
0: Twins, right? Miranda? Or where was he then?
1: Yeah, Twins.
0: Yeah.
1: And Naylor with Cleveland. Yelich at second, two outs. Luis Lara will turn around and bat right against the lefty Lee. The pitch, swing and a miss. A slider from Lee for strike one.
0: It's easy to remember. I think he's the nephew of Lynn Miranda. That's why I remember. So check that out. But, and he went on a run at one point with Minnesota. He had like some hitting streak going. But, I don't know what happened to him.
1: One strike pitch. And that's a strike on the outside edge. Just clips the corner with a slider from Lee. 0-2 on Lara. Yelich off second. The pitch. Lara swings and he lifts it back over the screen and into the top of the grandstand and rolls back behind us in the concession stand. This old ballpark here in Williamsport. Grandstand packed with the Little Leaguers. And some seats down each line. Lee again, the 0-2, and Lara swings and a foul back to the screen.
0: Yeah, Lara, I mean, he put up some really huge numbers in AAA this year, 321

0: in the bullpen. I know Freeling's been out, and so yeah, this still certainly these dog days of August. This is real. I mean, you're going to be missing a lot of personnel.
1: In the dirt, scooped up by Murphy, leaning to his left. 2-2, the count on Lara here with two outs and Yelich at second base. 3-1 Atlanta.
0: And that hope is some of the guys that are out, maybe they do come back next month, or they give you some boost, almost like a late season trade when you get, you know, Aaron Judge back, for example. You know, these are big acquisitions.
1: Swing and a foul out of play down the right side from Lara. Sal Frelick on the injured list. Jojo Romero. Brandon Woodruff. You mentioned Uribe. Key parts of the Brewers.
0: Yep.
1: We're used to being in the postseason. They're headed in that direction again. 2-2 to Lara. Swing and a hard grounder past the bag at first, fair down the right field line. Around third, Yelich to score, and Lara racing around second. Hits the brakes as he heads into third. And that's a triple into the right field corner by Lara. He can fly. And that sharp ground ball, sizzler past the bag, and an RBI triple. And it's 3-2 Braves.
0: Well, that was just such an impressive at bat, because Lara adjusted so quickly in the middle of the bat to stop chasing Lee's slider in the dirt. Lee kept trying to be convinced that he's going to chase this pitch. So he kept burying it in, down and in, down and in, down and in. Lara kept laying off it. Then he forced Lee to be in the zone. And when he got in the zone, he stayed behind it really well and rifled it down the first baseline.
1: Gary Sanchez will now pinch hit for the Brewers here with two outs in the bottom of the eighth. And the tying run to third base, batting in the ninth spot for Hamilton. The RBI triple from Lara. As now Walt Weiss emerging from the third base dugout. After the RBI triple from Lara and the rookie with his second triple of the season. And Sanchez will be the batter, hitting 216 with 10 homers, but it will not come against Dylan Lee. And Atlanta will go to the bullpen trying to nurse that one-run lead here in the bottom of the eighth. A call to the bullpen brought to you by Liberty Mutual Insurance. Two down, bottom of the eighth. Braves 3, Brewers 2. 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
7: 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Blake Snell, six scoreless, combines with three relievers on a two-hitter today as the Dodgers sweep the Pirates 4-0. They're currently 4.5 games up on the Braves for second, 1.5 back of the Brewers for the top record in the National League. 3-2 Braves. Brewers have the tying run at third with two outs here in the eighth inning with the Braves back in the pen. Let's go back to Williamsport with Doug Glanville and Roxy Bernstein.
1: And Jim, the Braves turn their closer to get the final out of the eighth inning before going to the ninth against Gary Sanchez pinch hitting. It's Raisel Iglesias. Lara the runner at third. 3-2 Braves. Iglesias the righty delivers. The right-handed batting Sanchez takes a strike top of the zone on a changeup. 0-1.
0: Iglesias is a fantastic changeup, four-seamer. He sinks it. He slides.

0: It's a slider. He has a lot of pitch to that changeup.
1: One strike pitch. Sanchez grounds it foul past third and skipping out of the way, the runner Lara at third base. And it's 0-2 on Sanchez.
0: So 36% of his pitches this year are the changeup and 195 batting average against it. So pretty tough pitch. He's very good at locating it. Really all his pitches. Great command.
1: Lara off third. The two-strike pitch, and Sanchez takes that changeup down low. Smothered by Murphy. It's 1-2. Iglesias, 47th appearance and a 3.09 ERA, 26 saves. Time is called. Sanchez backs out. Lee went two-thirds of an inning, and now Iglesias. The pitch, swing, and Sanchez, a towering pop-up in the infield. Coming in from short, Dubon, behind the mound, waiting for it to come down, and grabs it halfway in between second base and the hill to retire the side. A run, two hits. A runner left. We're through eight. Braves 3, Brewers 2. 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
1: Some changes for the Brewers, with the Braves batting here in the ninth. Top of the order, Harris, Acuna, and Olson against Aaron Ashby. Left-hander out of the bullpen, the fifth Milwaukee hurler of the night. Left on left is Harris, 0 for 4 tonight. Reached on an error in the sixth, and he takes a strike from Ashby. 98 from the lefty. Shortstop Joey Ortiz moves over to third, and Cooper Pratt enters to play short. Swing and a miss at the slider by Harris, and it's 0-2. It's Pratt takes over in the ninth spot of the order where Sanchez pinch hit for Hamilton.
0: Well, Ashby has some really powerful stuff when it comes to his sinker. He throws it hard, has a lot of bite to it. He has a curveball, slider, and a changeup.
1: The pitch. Harris swings and a fly ball to right. Going back is Bowers. He's at the track. He looks up. It is gone. A home run. Straight away right. Number 21 for Michael Harris, the second. And a 4-2 Atlanta lead.
0: Well, Harris has had such a good season this year. One of those examples of young players that the Braves locked up early in his career. And this season he's put it together with power. The home runs, the doubles, he's hitting for average. He's aggressive, and he stays back nicely on that breaking ball and just crushes.

0: it to right field.
1: Career high 21st homer for Harris. Ronald Acuna Jr. takes ball one from Ashby. And a two-run Atlanta lead. Huge insurance run. 1-0 pitch. Way inside, and Acuna jackknifes out of the way. It's 2-0.
0: Well, you always feel like with the Brewers, one run definitely is not enough. They can manufacture a little harder for them because of the lack of home runs for them to put up much more than that quickly.
1: 2-0. Acuna chops it to the left side to his left, cut off by Pratt near the bag at second. The rookie throws out Acuna at first base, 1-out. Now hits Olsen, 2 double plays and 2 strikeouts. He's 0 for 4. Left on left, Ashby, the pitch. And Olsen fouls it back on a slider. It's 0-1. Bottom of the ninth, the Brewers will have the top of the order. Churio, Terang, Contreras, Due. Ashby, the pitch. Olsen drives it down the left side out of play, and it's 0-2 on Matt Olsen.
0: Yeah, Olsen's been a little bit late, fouling a lot of balls off to the left side, trying to stay through it. His head position is something he's so conscious of. When he fouls the ball off, he's always looking down in the zone, but he's not getting the barrel quite out in front and been late a lot, fouling balls off third base side.
1: Ashby. Here comes the 0-2 to Olsen, and that's just low with a sinker, 1-2 the count. Braves will head home after this. They're wrapping up a road trip. First couple of games of this trip were in Milwaukee, or this series, and now playing in Williamsport tonight. 1-2 pitch, Olsen takes down and in, 2-2. And runs have been tough to come by on this trip for Atlanta, and Williamsport, not exactly an easy place to get to for these major league teams. Traveling, partying, you need the hotel rooms. And so the Braves stayed in Milwaukee last night and flew over here today. The pitch, Olsen takes it high in a full count, which you expect. And tonight they'll travel back to Atlanta and get ready for a homestand. The Brewers, I'm still scratching my head about their travel arrangements to get here. 3-2 to Olsen. Swing and a miss. Struck him out on a slider down and in. Two gone in the ninth. Yep, zero chance Olsen's ever coming on our pregame again. So the Brewers, again, played yesterday afternoon in Milwaukee against the Braves. They were at home. They're opening a series against the Mets at Citi Field tomorrow. They flew to New York after the game yesterday. The pitch, and that bounces in front of the plate on a slider. And it's ball one to Albies, who is 2-for-4 tonight with a run, batting right against the lefty. So they flew from Milwaukee to New York, stayed in their New York hotel last night.
0: Yep.
1: Then this morning flew from New York to Williamsport to play this game, and they'll go back to New York tonight. The pitch, Albies takes a strike. Top of the zone with a curve from Ashby. It's 1-1.
0: Well, maybe they kept their hotel, you know, just.
1: Well, they did. They didn't even get rooms here. They checked into their hotel. They're staying in New York, whatever hotel they have in Midtown. 1-1 pitch. And that just drops a bit high with a curve. Have to imagine if we had an ABS challenge, that would have been challenged and successful.
0: Well, I guess if you have your charter jet, you know, you could land anywhere. You could probably land on the field.
1: It's only a 40-minute flight, maybe, from New York here.
0: Yeah, not too bad.
1: The 2-1. Albies swings in the air. Right center, roaming over is Bowers, and he peels off and gives way to Lara coming over. The center fielder makes the catch to retire the side, but wouldn't you want to stay another night in your own bed and then just fly from Milwaukee here and then go to New York after the game? That's just me. Homer by Harris and a 2-run lead. 4-2 Braves. We go to the bottom of the ninth. This is the Little League Classic on ESPN Radio and the ESPN app.
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1: Bottom of the ninth, top of the order for the Brewers. They're chasing 2-4-2 Braves. Churio facing Raisel Iglesias. And a fastball pumped in there for strike one to Jackson Churio, who is 1-for-4, singled in the seventh. Iglesias the windup on the one-strike pitch, a changeup down low. 1-1. Braves 4 runs, 11 hits an error. They've stranded 9. Milwaukee 2 runs, 10 hits an error. They've left 10. The pitch. Swing and a foul. Pushed down the right side out of play by Churio.
0: Well, with the Brewers, they're just trying to get anybody on, because when they get anybody on, it's a lot of havoc.
1: Pitch up and in, bending out of the way of a fastball is Churio. And it's 2-2 on Churio, the leadoff batter for the Brewers. The pitch. Swing and a ground ball back through the middle into center. And Churio aggressively around first, hits the brakes after a wide turn, and charging it over toward left center was Harris to get it back in. Lobs it into second base. Leadoff base runner's second hit for Churio tonight. And that gets the tying run to the plate for Milwaukee, and it's Bryce Terang.
0: Well, Churio just recognized that Iglesias was going to use that four-seam fastball that was up and in to try to get change up or something slow away.
1: And Terang takes low and away, ball one, a fastball.
0: So he stayed on that changeup really well and hit it right up the middle.
1: Terang singled and scored back in the third, 1-for-4. He takes the changeup down and in, it's 2-0. Brewers trying to rally in the bottom of the ninth. 4-2 Atlanta. Churio runs well, he's at first, the pitch. And that gets away from Murphy, a breaking ball. And advancing to second base is Churio, which should be a pass ball charged to the Atlanta catcher.
0: Yeah, it was a slider, so one of the pitches he doesn't throw very often. And he threw that little spin, and Murphy just missed it. It was down in the zone, kind of clanked off his glove, and then ricocheted off his shin guard towards the third base dugout.
1: May have crossed him up, 3-0 pitch, and Terang takes inside, ball four. And he walks. The tying run is on now for the Brewers with nobody out. They have given Iglesias a wild pitch. Both you and I thought that should have been a pass ball.
0: Yeah, it seemed like it was catchable, at the very least blockable, and it wasn't that it was so far in front, but you know, he definitely missed his spot.
1: Now it's Contreras, who is 2-for-4 tonight. A couple of singles. Churio at second, Terang at first. Great speed aboard for Milwaukee. Right-handed batter, the pitch from Iglesias, and a fly ball out toward right center field. Racing over is Harris, into the alleyway, makes a catch onto the track, and right in front of the wall, tagging at third, or going to third after tagging at second was Churio. Staying at first was Terang, as Contreras gave it a long ride to deep right center.
0: Yeah, he watched this, and the ball just kind of died out there in right center, and frustration by Contreras. He gets the first and just throws his helmet down.
1: He thought he got it.
0: Yeah, and I mean, but it was pretty short. I mean, Acuna went up there and jumped up, almost tried to jump, and then realized he wanted to get out of the way, so he just kind of avoided Harris, but it was pretty comfortably in the ballpark.
1: Runners at the corners, one out for Bowers. Iglesias, a fastball that's low. Actually, a called strike at the knees. Just did get the bottom of the zone. 0-1, Bowers. RBI single in the third. He is 1-for-4. Churio at third. Terang at first, the tying run, and a fastball is upstairs. 1-1 on Bowers.
0: Well, this is the guy that Iglesias has to be careful with. Left-handed bat, power. You got Vaughn on deck, who's hit really well, but Bowers is the one that's been, is the long ball threat.
1: 1-1. Slider for a strike to the outside half of the plate. 1-2 on Jake Bowers.
0: And Iglesias painted that slider. I mean, put it, you could have handed it better than that location.
1: Runners lead, Iglesias the pitch, and Bowers a half swing comebacker. Played in the front slope of the mound, bounce the throw to second. DuBont Fields throws to first, double play to end the game.
0: Wow, what a gold glove play by DuBont. Iglesias spiked that ball, and he picked it and still got the momentum to throw over to first base.
1: We have a challenge here from
5: both
1: Milwaukee.
5: Both goals in the field are out. Milwaukee's challenging that.
1: The ruling on the field was out at second and first in a double play to end the game on a half-swing comebacker off the bat of Bowers.
0: Well, they're going to challenge. You have a challenge, so why not just throw it out there just in case. It may not be because they saw something, just to see what happens. But Iglesias threw this ball way short, and DuBont scooped it, dragged his right foot over the base, and threw an absolute seed to first base. Olsen scoops it with the stretch. Absolute beautiful double play. And it does not look like they're going to be able to overturn anything.
1: Yeah, I don't see anything that would change the call in the field. A 1-6-3 double play, and DuBont showing off his defensive skills at the bag at second base.
0: Yeah, I mean, Terang was coming in hot into second, and he still just stepped around him and stepped over him and threw a rocket to first.
5: Both calls are confirmed. Runners are out. Ball game's over.
1: Calls confirmed. That is the ball game, and the Braves hang on with the Brewers threatening at the bottom of the ninth, and Atlanta wins the ball game and wins this Little League Classic in Williamsport. 4-2, they beat the Brewers as Atlanta moves to, again, three games in front of Philly in the NL East. And the Milwaukee Brewers fall to 81-50, just 31 games now, over 500. But a good win for Atlanta and a tightly contested ball game here in Williamsport in front of the Little Leaguers.
0: Well, Atlanta's just going to remind you, don't forget about them. I mean, the Phillies may be hot, but the Braves have a lot of depth. They got a lot of firepower. They've shown their arms here to put up zeros. Early on with Mailey pitched well, and when Mailey pitched well, he ended up going on and passing it on the batons of the bullpen, and they have some good pieces here. Fuentes, Lee, Iglesias, but of course the offensive side, they scattered things around. The big hit by Michael Harris late, so complete offensive balance performance. And you know, the Brewers are a team you have to put away, and they keep coming back, as they kept showing. And it took a lot of extra for the Braves to do it, and that appeared in their pitching form. So good bullpen effort, good team effort by the Braves.
1: It's crazy to think the Braves have already equaled their win total from a year ago with their 76th win tonight.
0: Yeah, it's also crazy the Brewers can lose 31 straight games and be 500. So incredible season. But, yeah, the Braves are here, and they're resilient. And Walt Weiss has them pulling in the same direction.
1: Tyler Mahle, the winner, now 5-10 in his fourth start with the Braves since getting traded over to Atlanta from the Giants. And the loss goes to Shane Drouin. Save number 27 for Raisel Iglesias. And the game's only home run hit by Michael Harris, who now is a career-high 21 with a solo shot in the top of the ninth inning. Once again, our final score from historic Bowman Field in Williamsport. The Braves 4 and the Brewers 2. For my partner, Doug Glanville, our producer, Rob Kelly, and our engineer, Brian Neal, Roxy Bernstein from Little League Central, Williamsport, Pennsylvania, as we go back to Jim Baskel in the studio with the post-game show. Jim.
9: All right, Rox, thanks so much, and thanks to Doug as well. The Braves keep their three-game lead on the Phillies for the top spot in the National League East. They stay four games back of the Dodgers for the second spot in the National League as well. Again, top two get the opening round bye. Let's pause 10 seconds for station identification. 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
9: Jim Baskel back on the Baseball Tonight post-game show in the heels of the series finale for a pair of first-place teams, the Braves and Brewers. Milwaukee having taken the first two of this series at their home park in Milwaukee. The venue shifting to Williamsport for the Little League Classic, perhaps a venue that the Braves welcomed as they try to salvage a game. 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Well, let's get into it. Second inning, the Braves had a two on, one gone. Mauricio Dubon at the dish, and he had himself a night.
1: 1-1 pitch, swing and a ball, loop down the right side, slicing. Fair ball, bounces over the side fence, had some side spin and skips up over the fence into the crowd. And that is a ground ball double to right by Dubon. Albies will score. To third goes Thomas, and the Braves on the board. And that was just fair down the right field line. And a rule book double for Mauricio Dubon and an RBI.
9: Yeah, Braves on the board are first in Williamsport. Shane Drouin got out of that bases loaded one out jam to elude further trouble. Milwaukee would load the bases with two outs. David Hamilton, this is the bottom of the second against Tyler Mahle, but Ronald Acuna Jr. had other ideas.
1: 3-2 to Hamilton. Swing and a ball looped in a shallow right, charging in, sliding and making the catch in right field. Coming in on it, Acuna, to take a hit away from Hamilton and runs away from the Brewers. Milwaukee leaves them loaded.
9: Yes, indeed. Acuna Jr. with a terrific catch. This was kind of the theme of the night. Good defense on one end, not so much on the other. Though Hamilton returned the favor in the next half inning, turned a 5-3 double play as third baseman. A stellar D of his own in that third inning. Meantime, bottom of three, two outs, a tying run at second. Jake Bowers at the plate.
1: Runner at second, two down. 1-0 Braves, bottom three. And Bowers in the first pitch. Line drive to right, sinking. It falls in for a hit. Terang rounding third as Acuna rifles to the plate, not in time. And then taking second on the throw home is Bowers. An RBI single to tie the game. Two out RBI hit, Jake Bowers, and it's 1-1.
9: This game was squared at a run apiece. Fourth inning. This is the theme I'm talking about. Two outs, two on. Sean Murphy at the plate.
1: 1-0 pitch. Murphy swings and a weak number toward third. Charging it is Hamilton and stumbles and falls down and he can't field it. And everybody's safe. Coming in to score is Baldwin. And the Braves reclaim the lead. It's 2-1.
9: Yeah, Sean Murphy, a weak grounder to third. It should have been the third out. Hamilton fell down while fielding, ruled an infield hit and an RBI, and the Braves grabbed the top side of the scoreboard at a 2-1. A fifth inning, Braves put two runners on, but Ronald Acuna Jr. was thrown out at third, rounding too far after an Ozzie Albies single. So just like that, that threat was done. Both starters would go five. Mahle, five innings, one run, six hits. Drouin had two runs to his ledger. Should have been that way over his five frames. Grant Anderson got the six, got two outs. D.L. Hall with two on, two gone. Michael Harris chopped one to first. That was booted by Andrew Vaughn. It scored a run. So the Braves had a 3-1 advantage. Two runs across for the Braves, courtesy of some less than favorable Milwaukee defense. Milwaukee tried to fight back, put first two on in the sixth. Braves got a double play to help escape that jam. Seventh inning, two on, two gone. It was Bowers against Didier Fuentes, and he got the strikeout. Fuentes got six outs out of the pen. Dylan Lee got the eighth inning. Christian Yelich had a double with two outs. Luis Lara stepped up.
1: 2-2 to Lara. Swing and a hard grounder past the bag at first, fair down the right field line. Around third, Yelich into score, and Lara racing around second. Hits the brakes as he hits into third, and that's a triple into the right field corner by Lara. He can fly, and that sharp ground ball, sizzler past the bag, and an RBI triple, and it's 3-2 Braves.
9: Yeah, the rookie comes through. Milwaukee within a run. Lara, the tying run at third with two gone. They go to the pinch hitter, Gary Sanchez, against closer Raisel Iglesias, who came in, induced a pop out to get out of that inning. So it's a one-run game, but insurance came courtesy of Michael Harris leading off the night.
1: The pitch. Harris swings, and a fly ball to right. Going back is Bowers. He's at the track. He looks up. It is gone. A home run. Straightaway right. Number 21 for Michael Harris, the second, and a 4-2 Atlanta lead.
9: Yeah, career best 21st home run for Harris. Atlanta had him doubled up at 4-2, and Iglesias got the ninth inning, seeking a four-out save and his 27th of the season. First two would reach. William Contreras got into one, but Harris made a nice catch at the wall for the first out. So they had first and third, one out. Bowers back at the plate.
1: Runners lead, Iglesias the pitch, and Bowers a half-swing comeback. Play to the front slope of the mound. Bounce the throw to second. Dubon fields, throws to first. Double play to end the game.
0: Wow, what a gold glove play by Dubon. Iglesias spiked that ball, and he picked it and still got the momentum to throw over to first base.
9: I'd say Dubon saved Iglesias on that throw, which was scooped and he gunned it to first. Both ends by Dubois got that double play for the Braves to close it out in the ninth inning. 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As the Braves get it done, 4-2 to get a game in this series and maintain their three-game lead in the National League East over those fighting Philadelphia Phillies. Coming up next in the Baseball Tonight post-game show, the aforementioned Phillies drama in the ninth inning. Highlights on the other side. 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
1: Runners lead, Iglesias the pitch. Bauer is a half-swing comebacker. Play to the front slope of the mound. Bounce the throw to second. DuMont Fields throws to first. Double play to end the game.
2: Wow, what a gold glove play by DuBon. Iglesias spiked that ball, and he picked it and still got the momentum to throw over to first base.
9: Jim Baskel back in the Baseball Tonight post-game show. There's the difference in this Little League Classic. The Braves' defense strong. Milwaukee's not so much. That your final out of the game. A twin killing. Time for your performance of the game. And what more can you say about Tyler Mahle? Went five innings, a run on six hits, two walks, four strikeouts, and a 94-pitch outing. Mahle, so far, as an Atlanta Brave, 23 and two-thirds innings, four earned runs, 23 strikeouts along the way, and that's your performance of the game brought to you by 5-Hour Energy. 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Let's take you around the league. Last time the Phillies won a game when trailing by four-plus runs and down to their last batter, April of 1983, that before today.
3: O'Brien is ready, and the 2-2 pitch, swing and a fly ball, center field, it's got a chance, Church back, out of room,
4: yes,
3: and it's over!
4: Yeah.
3: Yeah. It's over! Kyle Schwarber with a walk-off home run into the hedges in dead center field. And the Phillies have absolutely stung the Cardinals 6-4 with six runs in the bottom of the ninth inning.
9: As heard on 90 Sports Radio 94 WIP, they did it off Cards closer Riley O'Brien down 4-0 to start the ninth. They tagged him for six runs on five hits, last five batters reach. Capped by Schwarber's 39th of the season. That's a major league leading blow, a two-run swat, and a 6-4 dramatic three-game sweep. They scored 25 runs in the series, have won nine straight games. Blake Snell, six scoreless, combines with three relievers on a two-hitter. Dodgers sweep the Pirates 4-0, stay four up on the Braves, two back of Milwaukee for the top record in the National League. Padres keep pace, still two back of the Phillies for that second wild card. Fernando Tatis Jr., four hits, two home runs, and four knocked in for the winner.
5: And he scored.
6: Deep drive to right down the line in the corner. That ball is going to be gone. A line drive home run for Pete Crow Armstrong. And the Cubs have broken it wide open and lead 10-2. I barely had time to make that call. It was hit so hard.
9: As heard on the Cubs radio network on today, Chicago hit two grand slams. Pete Crow Armstrong, that two-run swat, is 33rd of the season, knocked in three. They blast the Mariners 19-2. Last two Bryce Miller starts for Seattle, 22-0 loss to Milwaukee, 19-2 loss to the Chicago Cubs. 41-2 differential. Mitchell, the only Major League Baseball pitcher ever to have his team lose by 15-plus runs in back-to-back starts. Also drama for that other Chicago team.
3: The 3-1 home. Swing and a fly ball. Center field is deep. Back on it is Ewing. It is gone! The ball game is over! Tristan Peters with the latest walk-off homer.
9: As heard on ESPN 1000, Tristan Peters off Kodai Senga, the walk-off winner off the glove of A.J. Ewing over the fence. White Sox hit two walk-off home runs in the series against the Mets, taking two of three. Their AL Central lead at 3.5 games over Cleveland. Rays over the O's 3-1 to avoid the Brooms. Nick Martinez retired 18 of the 19 batters he faced. Ben Rice, bases loaded, single, scoring two in a three-run six. Yankees pull away from the Jays, taking two of three, 8-3. Red Sox keep pace, 5-4 over the Giants, finishing off a 5-1, a homestand. No AL West team above 500. A's take the Stros 7-6. Houston at 65-66. It is a Texas two-step atop that division because the Rangers have the same record after their 5-3 win over the Angels, also tied for that third wild card spot in the American League. Royals extend their winning streak to 8 straight, 11-7. 7 over the Tigers. Chase DeLauder, 2 triples, 2 runs knocked in. Guardians roll past the Rocks, 7-2 to sweep that series. Again, 3.5 out in the Central among 7 teams within 3.5 of that third AL wild card. Arizona stays 2 back of San Diego for the third wild card by way of a 5-3 win over the Reds. And the Marlins 4 back of that final wild card in the National League. Xavier Edwards, go ahead, 2-run single in the 5th. Best the Nationals 6-2 to finish off a 3-game sweep. The Marlins are 41-25 at home. Once again, our final score, Braves win the Little League Classic by way of a 4-2 win over the Milwaukee Brewers. Our next broadcast comes Saturday. It's the Red Sox and Yankees with our coverage coming your way at 6:30 Eastern. Coming up next, it's game night for producer Ryan Matlack, technical director Jake Boson, and associate producers Josh Kapke and Josiah Howard, as well as Roxy Bernstein, Doug Glanville, and Rob Kelly. I'm Jim Baskell. 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
21: A distinction in Watson's favor as far as his play over Shedeur Sanders. And so without that, why would you not go with the young player that has a chance to be a part of the team's future? And if he's not going to be a part of the team's future, you want to find that out now so that you can bring in the next quarterback next year. I'm not sure what Watson could even bring to the table. You know, yesterday on this program, we were talking and, you know, the opinion came up that the worst thing that could happen for the Browns is that Watson plays well enough this season that there would be some pressure to try to re-sign him, because I don't think anybody on either side really sees a positive to Deshaun or a chance of Deshaun Watson being a Cleveland Brown after this season. So, yeah, to me, this is a no-brainer. Go with the young guy and see what you got.
22: Yeah, I mean, if it was only that, you know, that simple, I think, you know, ultimately, I'm in a city in Atlanta that continues to go through its own quarterback battle, and you have to remind yourself that coaches' job security depends on wins. So yeah. They never choose the guy that doesn't give them the best chance to win. Unless it's an injury, you're always going to pick the guy that puts you in the best position to win games in as many games as possible. I don't know that, you know, Todd Monken is right to hold the position of, I don't care what happened before I got here. It's not my problem. It's not my business. Mm-hmm. I took the job here. This is the roster I have to work with. I don't get to choose the players when I take the job. And so, you know, all I get to do is choose who gets the starting job and who plays when and where in a game. So I understand him taking that position. He's evaluating the three quarterbacks that he has for what they are, not what they used to be or not what anybody thinks about them off the field or not any of those things. All he's trying to do is figure out which quarterback is going to give him the best chance to win. And to a certain extent, there's an argument that Deshaun Watson still does that.
21: I mean, the argument to me is a lot thinner. You know, when we factor in, you know, okay, yes, Monken wasn't here, but Watson's been there 4 years and has not shown any indication that he has high-level quarterback play in him in those 4 years. And then now in the current, you know, this summer during training camp in the preseason, he's still not showing it. Yesterday playing against like Buffalo's whatever, third string, like it wasn't even their twos in the second half. He goes 5 for 12 with an interception and 36 yards passing. Like there's nothing in what I've seen from Deshaun Watson's performance that would, if I were, would make me think, hey, this is the guy that's going to lead me to wins this year. And while, yes, a new coach is going to be judged on wins, he's also, to some extent, going to be judged on the direction of the franchise. And if you go with Deshaun Watson and the team doesn't win, there's no silver lining in it for the coach. But if you go with, you know, one of the young guys, Shedeur Sanders is who's getting the most run. But even if you went back to Dylan Gabriel and dusted him back off the shelf, if the team doesn't do great but shows some improvement as it goes along, that's at least something to hang your hat on. I don't see this Browns team winning no matter who the quarterback is, and I don't see that Watson is necessarily better than the other options.
22: No, I can't necessarily disagree. I mean, I think that when you look at what the body of work Deshaun Watson has put together in Cleveland, there have been some spots where the team has won games. I think it was 5-1 the year he had 6 games and then got hurt again with his shoulder. And everything fell off the wagon. That was still under the Kevin Stefanski era. But beyond that, you know, I think it was the year that Flacco came in. They made the playoffs, if I recall correctly. But regardless, it's one of those things where, you know, this only ends one way at the end of this year. Mm-hmm. That's with Deshaun Watson off this roster. I mean, short of him pulling off something miraculous and the Browns making the playoffs, there's not a world where he's part of the long-term answer, and that is something that Kevin Stefanski does have to weigh. Is this guy really going to be here? Even if he helps him win games now, is he going to be here? Are we going to re-sign him for another year deal? Like, the answer is likely no. I mean, if you want to see a fan base revolt, bring Deshaun Watson back for another year, for crying out loud.
21: Right.
22: I mean, that's enough to send Cleveland, you know, right into Lake Erie, for crying out loud. So there's a lot that's still going to be decided here in Cleveland. Todd Monken says he's going to give his answer sooner rather than later. We should know by tomorrow who's the starting quarterback in Cleveland. Who's the starting quarterback in Atlanta? We don't know yet either. That's going to come up later on in the show. We'll get to that. But up next, who's the biggest threat to the Dodgers in the National League? It's Game Night on ESPN Radio, the ESPN app, and Sirius XM, Channel 80.
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1: 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Bear with me, ladies and gentlemen. You peasants.
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0: 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Braves defeat the Brewers 4-2. It's a game out on ESPN Radio, the ESPN app, SiriusXM, Channel 80. 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The Betrayal of Shohei Ohtani is presented by Gusto. Would be a bigger betrayal in 2026 is for the Dodgers not to win the whole World Series again for a third straight year, because they are as locked and loaded as you can imagine. And the question is, who can beat them, if anybody? They have sort of, and again, I know when you look at the standings, it doesn't feel like they are leaps and bounds better than everybody. Yes, they have a 9-game lead over the Padres. They are a game behind the Brewers for the best record in all of Major League Baseball. And even though the Brewers lose tonight to the Braves, they continue to be just kind of this weird marvel when it comes to Major League Baseball, because of how they're winning games and what they're doing. Like, it's just kind of funny how when you look at the Brewers, they don't hit a lot of home runs. They get on base a ton. They hit with runners in scoring position, and they just sort of play this different brand of baseball that nobody else is playing here in 2026. Are they a real threat to the Dodgers? Here's Gabe Nitz on ESPN Radio on Sunday morning, if the Brewers can dethrone the tops of the Major League.
1: Do I think they can? What I think, what I'm really hoping for, is that somebody else takes care of it. And what I mean by that is, if the Brewers have one of the top two seeds, they wouldn't see the Dodgers until the NLCS. And once you hit the NLCS in the World Series, that's the time where it's hardest to beat the Dodgers in their depth, winning 4 out of 7. But could someone take 2 out of 3 from the Dodgers? We see it all the time in the regular season if the Dodgers are in that wild card round. Or it might be easier to

0: issue is that the Dodgers just do so many things well and can beat you in so many different ways that I don't know that anybody is necessarily poised to be able to do that. He's not wrong that a shorter series is more of a threat to the Dodgers than a longer one is, but how much do we really believe that the Dodgers are going to get tripped up by somebody who is nowhere near as good as they are? As far as the Brewers is concerned, I hold to the simple maxim, like, until I see the Brewers get to an NLCS, like, I can't believe in them.
1: Yeah,
0: I mean, look, it's not an indictment on the players, on the manager, on the roster, or anything like that. Just the same way, it's not an indictment on Lamar Jackson or Josh Allen to say, until I see them win a Super Bowl, it's a hard thing for me to believe that they're going to be able to do it. That doesn't mean that either one of them are bad players. They're great players, right? But it doesn't mean the Brewers are a bad team. But until I see them be able to put themselves in an NLCS, like, okay, they find a way to beat themselves in the postseason.
2: Yeah, well, I mean, to be fair, I feel the overall point that you're making, but they made the NLCS last year. You know, they just ran into the Dodgers and, you know, got, like, curb stomped.
0: Should have said win an NLCS.
2: No, I feel you on that. I agree that the Dodgers, how did you put it? They're locked and loaded. Like, they should be the clear favorite, even in a National League where there's a lot more top heavy than what we're seeing in the American League this year. But when you start looking at, could anybody give them a go? You look at in baseball, I think maybe more than in the NBA, the other sport that does the 7-game series once you get into it, or even in the NHL, it feels like baseball, you can get a hot team sometimes, particularly with hot pitching. That, you know, I think back to when the Diamondbacks were able to kind of put a blip in the Yankees dynasty with Randy Johnson and Curt Schilling, or, you know, just. There are many seasons where I'll see a team that wasn't nearly that good in the regular season catch fire that last month and then, you know, be nigh unbeatable in the postseason. So there's that element of, if the Dodgers run up on the right team at the right time, maybe. For Milwaukee in particular, this is the first real full season of the Miz, right? And so we haven't seen him, to your point, do it in the postseason, but we have seen him consistently throw 103, 104 miles per hour in the regular season. And of late, it feels like they've kind of taken his foot off the gas to make sure that he has something left at the end. But he's the kind of guy that is like, okay, if the Brewers can throw him 3 times in a 7-game series and he's able to, you know, be at full throttle, then yeah, maybe he can give a team like the Braves pause. But I don't know that the Brewers are the team I would pick in the National League to be the one that the biggest challenge to the Dodgers, because I kind of look at the Phillies and their pitching staff, like they've got 3 really strong pitchers that maybe would give them more depth of opportunity than just having to have one guy show out the way the Miz would have to.
0: All right. I kind of break this down just into tiers when you mentioned the Phillies. The way I look at it, the Dodgers are tier one.
1: Mm-hmm.
0: The only team that I really think is tier two, and it pains me to say this a little bit, but is the Boston Red Sox.
1: Okay.
0: The way they have played in the second half, they have starting pitching, they have a bullpen, and they have figured out a way to score runs. And the fact that they are, you know, 10 games above 500 on the road and they score more on the road makes them a lot more dangerous. After that, in tier three, you can give me the Phillies. I think they have major questions in their bullpen that would scare the hell out of me. And here's the problem, Dre, even though their starters are great, the Phillies don't score on the road.
1: Mm-hmm.
0: That's been well documented. No, by the way, too, like even if your starters shut them down, the Dodgers starters can equal. So even if you're ahead 2-0 going into the seventh inning, guess what? Advantage Dodgers, because the Phillies bullpen against that lineup doesn't sit well with me. I think the Rays are scrappy. I don't ever want to count them out. They're in tier three for me. But I don't know that they are a real legitimate threat. And that's it for the American League. And then the only other team I really, you know, I'm sorry, I should put the Brewers and the Red Sox in tier two. I forgot about the Brewers. Can't forget them, because you have to just respect what they've done. But in tier three, Phillies, Rays, and the Padres. They are as

0: hot as can be. They've scored the most runs of any team in baseball since the break. They certainly have the pitching and the bullpen to be able to match up with them. Can their offense keep it up into the postseason? I think that's the real question.
1: That's interesting. And, you know, a team that you did not mention is your current home or your old home team. I know you feel about the Yankees.
0: They have no shot.
1: But the Braves can't even get in, like, tier three?
0: They have starting pitching concerns.
1: Yeah.
0: Big time. You know, there's just not – and Talamali was a good pickup, but – I don't know if it's enough to carry him after Chris Sale. All right, up next, what are the biggest takeaways from the Little League Classic? You'll hear it next. Game Night on ESPN Radio and the ESPN app.
2: Hey, this is Rich Eisen. 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
14: I'm Nick DeLuca, closing out week two of the NFL preseason. The Titans and the Seahawks. 4 minutes to go. Tennessee up by three, 19-16. No Sam Darnold for Seattle. Drew Locke getting the start and was sharp. 12 of 14, 103 yards and a 36-yard touchdown pass to Elijah Arroyo. Cam Ward starting for the Titans. 8 of 12, 69 yards in the first half. in his action on the day. Meanwhile, Browns are waiving tight end Daquan Wright, who has an agreement in place to play for LSU if he clears waivers. ESPN's Pete Thamel on another college football first.
5: This is tied to the NCAA making the so-called 5-5 or age-based eligibility rules. Daquan Wright is one of the players who played for 4 years in college, and if he had been included in the current class, in that rule that had been passed earlier, would have had an option to play back in college this year. So the world is watching, the world is a bit awestruck, and we brave forward into a new frontier.
14: Bamble on SportsCenter. Elsewhere, sigh of relief for the Raiders. Running back Ashton Jeanty helped off the field at practice today, believed to be dealing with a sprained ankle. The team's still unsure how much time he might miss, but don't believe it's a long-term injury. Sunday night baseball final from Williamsport. Little League Classic. The Braves take down the Brewers 4-2. Mauricio Dubon and Sean Murphy driving in runs for Atlanta. Michael Harris II adding a solo homer in the ninth. The Braves salvage the series finale.
2: Hey, this is Rich Eisen. Coming up on Monday, another preseason week is in the books. We'll get you caught up. It's my four down season preview on the 49ers, and the comedian Sam Morrill joins us in studio on Monday's Rich Eisen show on Disney+, the ESPN app, and ESPN Radio.

0: It's Sunday, August 23rd, 2026, and this is Game Night. 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
1: Runners lead, Iglesias the pitch, and Bauer is a half-swing comebacker. Play to the front slope of the mound, bounce the throw to second. Dubon Fields throws to first, double play to end the game.
2: Wow, what a gold glove play by Dubon. Iglesias spiked that ball, and he picked it and still got the momentum to throw over to first base.
3: 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He's Andre Snelling. I'm Mark Zeno. 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That's 888-729-3776. Let's welcome in Doug Glanville, our ESPN MLB analyst, who is on the call tonight for the game. Doug, sights and sounds of Williamsport, always a great event here for the Little League Classic. Just kind of take us through, you know, the emotion and the feeling of it prior to the game and as it went through.
4: Yeah, it's such a great event. And, you know, it's really a privilege to be part of it because you just get a chance to see all these big league players kind of melt back to childhood and reminisce about, you know, what made them fall in love with the game. They think about their coaches, their parents, their connections they made with teammates from childhood where they grew up. And it's worldwide. And if it, so, you know, talking to Mauricio Dubon before the game, how he played for the Honduras team that lost to Venezuela in 2006 and got eliminated, you know, all across the board. So I enjoyed it because a lot of the players just shared their stories by going over to the park at 11 in the morning. They, you know, got a chance to see the kids play and sign some autographs and reconnect. So I thought it was great to see that the players just had a great appreciation for what that means. And even when the stakes are high and your two first place teams going at it, you can come together around the power of this event.
5: Okay, well, Doug, you mentioned two first-place teams came together, but the Braves pulled out the victory, and they are still in first in the National League East, but they have not played as well in the second half of the season as they had did in the first, and they're still 3-7 in their last 10 games. So did you see anything with the way that they played tonight to avoid the sweep to indicate that they might be able to get on the upswing as they go down the stretch of the season?
4: No question. You do forget that they have, you know, they have a really good bullpen, and that's without, you know, guys like Robert Suarez is hurt and missing a lot of frontline starters due to injury. Spencer Strider is one example. And yet, you know, here they are. They're still in first place, and yes, they're losing ground quickly, but at the same time that they're a team that has the offensive capability, they have the arms. And, you know, one thing that Walt Weiss, their manager, mentioned before the game, he said, well, you know, the home runs were a little bit streaky offensively, and the power game is part of it, but, you know, they come and go. And the challenge with that is, you know, you have to figure out how to win those close games. And if you don't get the slug going, then you got to win the games like they did tonight, where they are able to sort of hold off the Brewers, capitalize on a couple of Brewers' defensive mistakes, and then, you know, have guys like Iglesias to close it out. So, you know, that gives a lot of Braves fans optimism because they're a good team, you know, and they can win in different ways besides hitting the ball over the fence.
3: He's Doug Glanville, ESPN MLB analyst, joining us here on Game Night on ESPN Radio right after the Little League Classic in Williamsport. We were discussing earlier about the biggest threat to the Dodgers. I'll ask it this way because my mind sort of works this way, but over on DraftKings right now, the winning league, the National League, is minus 170. The American League is plus 145. If there was an American League team that could win this thing, who would you pick right now?
4: I mean, I still think the Yankees are the most dangerous team. You know, they're a team that, you know, because let's say Judge comes back or whether he doesn't, they just have a lot of weapons, and they have the arms and the depth to be able to get on a real roll when it comes to their pitching, especially when you're kind of shrinking to a short series where you can give people days off, where you don't need five starters. You can put starters in the bullpen. You know, that just changes everything. And, you know, if they can get hot with some of the talent, like to put it all together, that's a really dangerous team. And the Dodgers are tough to beat, but, you know, Dodgers have to get out of the National League too. And that's the challenge. They're a great team, but, you know, I'm watching the Brewers and I'm saying the Brewers have been there a lot of times, and they got swept by the Dodgers last year. They're very experienced now. And I don't think it's any cakewalk that the Dodgers are just going to walk into the World Series.
3: Oh, Doug, you had to set me off. And listen, they have the worst batting average of any team in Major League Baseball the entire second half. They've scored the second fewest runs. I get the pitching is there, but the margin for error is even worse when you can't score runs. That's my problem with the Yankees.
4: Yeah, and yes, they have not. And can't is sort of like, is that who they are? Or is that, is like, people on their down years, can they finally like get it together at certain points? I mean, that's the question mark. For the playoffs, they who knows? I mean, they could really surprise you in that sense. And it shouldn't be a surprise when you have guys like Garcia, you have Chisholm, you have Bellinger, you have, I mean, you have players that are not hitting and reaching their full capacity. So that's the thing about them. But the other part of the, what I like about them is that, okay, fine, you don't get all the bats that you want. You can pitch. You know, you just, if you look at how the Dodgers won the World Series the last 2 years, the first year they had no starting rotation and they still won because their bullpen became Ben Kasparius and guys that aren't even pitching anymore. And then you go to the last year and then the relievers, their starters became their relievers. And so you have to be able to win ball games in different ways and without the bats at different times. And that's who I'm watching really closely.
5: Doug, if you could have seen Zeno's face when you said the Yankees, like it just like chef's kiss for that answer and all of the things you just
3: look, their best playoff performer the last 5 years hurt his calf while rehabbing his other calf. Yeah. Like,
4: I'm not even counting Stanton, and I'm just counting on like, all right, just take the best years of all those cats in New York offensively. Just take their best years. Mm-hmm. I'll take that lineup. I'll take that lineup, and you know, Lombard, who knows? Like, you got these young cats. I don't know. You know, it's like, look, the American League is weak. I mean, they're just you know, they just have so many different holes. So it's like, who's left? Well, the Rays, the Red Sox, you know, I mean, the Rays pitch, they got Caminero. Yeah, maybe. But, you know, I'll go with the guys that have kind of been there a lot of times and know how to kind of figure it out when the bell rings.
5: All right. Yeah, so outside of turning my partner into anger from inside out, let's go back to the National League. Same question, but for the National League, who do you think is best set up in the NL to give the Dodgers a go?
4: Yeah, that's a tough one. I mean, the way the Phillies are playing, like, I'm not going to get off the Brewers because I feel like they just don't get the respect that they deserve. You know, the thing that I'm looking at from Milwaukee's standpoint is that Pat Murphy, it took him to the DS, then he took him to the CS, and they just now know this Dodger team. And by the way, in the regular season, they beat up on the Dodgers. They swept them last year. They beat them up again this year. I know that's the regular season, but there's no more mystique about the Brewers being able to beat the Dodgers. I'm not saying that's not a tall order, but it's something that they're a team that at least have been there and continually keep winning this division. So I'm going to say eventually you roll snake eyes, something happens. And, you know, and if they can repeat what they've done to the Dodgers in the regular season, you got something interesting. And the Phillies, you know, they're playing well right now. The question is, can they sustain it offensively? And just like you mentioned with the Yankees, right, can they sustain it? And then, well, Sanchez has been struggling. There's just a lot of question marks with them. They don't defend really well. So I think it's going to be a lot of fun. But I'm not giving the Dodgers the World Championship quite yet. I think there's teams that are going to make it difficult for sure.
3: All right, final thought here. Doug Glanville, ESPN MLB analyst. I know you're not giving it to the Dodgers, but, I mean, the path for other teams, you know, every team has warts. You know, but the Padres continue to grab my attention just because of the way they've scored runs and their bullpen. The highest scoring team in baseball in the second half. I mean, you know, this stuff can carry over, Doug, as you know. Like, that level of play can carry themselves all the way into October.
4: Well, what I like about the Padres is they made the aggressive moves at the trade deadline, and then they've delivered on that. You know, like, the Pirates made a lot of moves, and they just have not, you know, executed. The Padres got frontline starters, and, you know, and they went out and just got the pieces they needed, and then they played well. And that's intriguing because they're just better. They're just better now. And so, yeah, I mean, in their division now, they have to exercise the demons that are the Dodgers. You have to go back to whatever 23 or whatever year they knocked them out. But I like the Padres. I think they're a really good team. I think they, if in a team like a Diamondbacks, if Zach Gallen comes back, if Corbin Burns, there's a lot of ifs, they could have the pitching that they need. But the Padres are looking really strong. The Phillies are looking strong. And I'm not even counting the Cubs out, because that's another team like the Padres that went out and got the pieces at the trade deadline who have delivered. And that's why the Dodgers, they got Skubal, but they also have a path that's a lot harder, because all those teams got better. Phillies are better. Cubs are better. You know, the Padres are better, way better after the trade deadline. So watch out. It's going to be fun.
3: He's Doug Glanville, ESPN MLB analyst. Thanks so much for the time tonight. Appreciate the great work over in Williamsport.
4: Absolutely. Appreciate it. Thank you.
3: All right. Up next, a scary scene in Vegas. It's Game Night on ESPN Radio and the ESPN app.
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3: Three little nasty letters in baseball. It's UCL and everywhere else. It starts with the A. And that looks like the road that we're headed down with Ash and Jenty. Here's Q Myers, host of Game Night on N-Raider Nation 920 on Instagram. His reaction to Ash and Jenty leaving practice with an injury.
21: We all left here, left the facility where we're at right now, and understand that there's a injury that looks like it could be a pretty big injury, but we don't know. Ashton Jeanty went down during practice. He had to be helped off the field, and he went out with the trainers. He did not return to practice. And again, we're not going to speculate on the severity of it, but the team all took a knee. They all took a knee in a silent moment of silence, took a prayer. So it kind of just lets you know. We all know how important Ashton Jeanty is to this team, to this offense led by head coach Clint Kubiak. So that's going to be something that we continue to monitor and see when the team does give us an announcement or a statement on the severity of the injury. But of course, everyone in this building where we're at right now is hoping that it's not very severe, but it just didn't look good when he went down and then wasn't able to put any weight on his leg, had to be helped off. It doesn't feel great, right? So there it seemed like after that injury to Jeanty happened, practice just kind of took another turn.
3: Yeah, really unfortunate news here, and again, hoping for the best here, but Ashton Jeanty looks like he may be lost to the season, Dre.
5: So we might have some better news. Shefty's on the scene, and in the last 15 minutes, he said that it's believed that Jeanty has a sprained ankle. And the Raiders are still unsure how long he'll be out, but it's no longer considered a long-term injury. So the organization is breathing a sigh of relief. So
3: obviously is great news.
5: Yeah.
3: No one is wishing for anybody to be hurt at this point in time. And for a young player who had, would seem to be the start of a very promising career, for him to get this news is obviously awful. But, the bigger question is even if he's out, for an extended period of time here, what's the impact to the Raiders, a young team with a new head coach trying to turn things around? How much do you grade this as an impact?
5: Yeah, so I think had he been gone for the year, I think it would have been a major impact to what they're trying to do there, because it would be such a negative, like, momentum killer, right? Like, they have the number one overall pick in the draft, and whether they start Mendoza or whether they start Kirk Cousins, the feeling that they're trying to put out is that, they've hit the bottom and are on the way up. And Ashton Jeanty, the record setting running back who was their high draft pick the year before, he was going to be a big part of them moving in the right direction. So if he was lost, well, then, I'm old enough to remember, I'm a Bengals fan. I remember when they picked Kijana Carter, number one overall, as the running back out of Penn State. And he immediately had a major injury the end of this season, and it just like took the pin out of the, it was like somebody took a pin to a balloon as a Bengals fan. So I think Jeanty being back, in addition to just his own health and wanting the best for the young man, I think the Raiders organization as a whole would be breathing a big sigh of relief, because they can feel like whatever it is they're trying to build, they can continue to do that with all of their main guys moving in the right direction.
3: Yeah, listen, I'm not going to underscore the quality of the player, but also, even last year, Jeanty was not that much of an impact. At the NFL level. And that doesn't mean he wouldn't have gotten better. But overall, year one, you're talking about, just a 3.7 yards per carry. Only had 975 yards. Didn't even break 1,000. And really, what he was known for in college, when they say the home run hitter, his breakaways and his long touchdown runs were part of what made him so successful. We didn't see that last year from him. And again, that's not to minimize the impact of the player. He certainly is important in what they do. But, for this Raiders team, ultimately it comes down to stability at quarterback first and foremost. They didn't have any last year. And again, Jeanty didn't change the offense dynamically. Now, I don't know what Clint Kubiak is going to do, comparatively speaking, to what the previous regime did and how much he planned on using Jeanty, or how much of a focal point he was going to be in the offense. But again, the reality is that,
18: Genty's talent aside, the Raiders' biggest question and biggest concern is going to be stability at quarterback, whether it's Cousins or Mendoza, and what that looks like. Because if you can't throw the ball, just stack eight in a box and turn around and say, okay, go beat us. And also, they don't necessarily have a ton of receiving weapons outside of Brock Bowers that really, you know, cause defenses to have to worry about stacking eight in a box. So I feel like Genty would have seen still a lot of that until you get some higher quarterback play, higher level quarterback play that's going to change the scope of things.
5: Oh, yeah, absolutely. Like, the Genty was not, like, going to be the reason why they're a championship team this season or not. I don't think that's, in my opinion, that's not what their goal should be. You know, right now they're all about trying to turn things around. And you mentioned that the biggest question going into the season and for the season as a whole, the biggest success matrix is, what is their quarterback situation, and when is Mendoza ready to prove that he is the guy that's going to lead them to the promised land? And so, like, who's playing at running back or what receiver or any other position on the field is going to pale in comparison to that question. But as they're trying to answer that question, and they hope that it's answered affirmatively, if Kirk Cousins has the reins early, he's the adult in the room. And I think they want to prove that they're no longer going in the wrong direction. That, you know, Brock Bowers, who did have injury issues himself last season, he's back and ready to prove that he's still a alien the way that he looked his rookie season. And yes, the Genty, with a competent quarterback play and a team that has an offense out there that, you know, is actually trying to make the opponents worry, that, yeah, he can be a 1,000-plus yard rusher, and that there could be a multi-prong attack. And they wouldn't be able to, you know, rely on that, obviously, if Genty just weren't there.
18: Yeah, I mean, again, I'm not sure to the level of what, you know, this new system under Clint Kubiak is going to be and what they're going to do. But I mean, look, a stable running game is a young quarterback's best friend. And, mm-hmm. and if it is going to be Fernando Mendoza, they're going to need some semblance of a running game to be able to do that. So we'll continue to monitor the news here. But, you know, the Raiders' biggest and first and foremost uphill battle, and I say this all the time when you talk about teams that are trying to figure it out and trying to figure out a way to get back to the postseason, the first thing you got to do is win your division.
5: Oh, yeah.
18: You got to be able to win your, like, it is the easiest and most direct path to the playoffs is winning your division. Mm-hmm. And you're guaranteed a home playoff game, and you are going to be a team that is better than everybody else. And until you can do that, you know, their first goal is trying to figure out how to beat the Chiefs, Broncos, and Chargers. That's mm-hmm. it. Forget everybody else. They've got to contend with those guys twice a year. And if they can't handle them, then the rest of the league is not really a concern the way I look at it. When you talk about trying to rebuild and reconstruct a team that has been down for years, that's step number one. And I don't know that they match up roster-wise with any of those teams at this point in time.
5: Yeah, I think they don't. And so that's why, for me, if I'm trying to say, well, what's good or successful for the Raiders right now, I don't think that their goal is to beat those teams yet, because I don't think that's where they're at. So I think that right now they're trying to, you know, stop the bleeding of the way things have been and show that they're a squad moving in the right direction. And so, you know, having all of their young stars out there and available and producing, I think is a step towards trying to build that momentum. I think them worrying about winning the AFC West that's a future year's concern. That's not the goal for this year.
18: No, and again, I wish that there was a way to, you know, measure the impact of this whole thing, but there are so many other questions that surround this team mm-hmm. that go beyond Ash and Genty. So we keep our fingers crossed and hope that that this is not the severity of the injury that we all initially thought. All right, up next, one quarterback controversy could get solved as soon as this week. We'll answer that next. Game Night on ESPN Radio.
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4: Believed to be dealing with a sprained ankle. The team still unsure how much time he might miss, but don't believe it is a long-term injury. Elsewhere, the Browns are waiving tight end Daquan Wright, who has an agreement in place to play for LSU if he clears waivers. Wright believed to be the first player to return to play in college after signing with an NFL team as an undrafted free agent. Did not appear in either of Cleveland's first two preseason games. Wright entered the transfer portal after he and a group of athletes were granted a temporary restraining order in Louisiana to return to college for one more season. Sunday night baseball final from Williamsport Little League Classic. The Braves take down the Brewers 4-2. Mauricio Dubon and Sean Murphy driving in runs for Atlanta. Michael Harris the second adding a solo homer in the top of the ninth inning. The Braves salvage the series finale in Williamsport.
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6: Falcons low now say quarterback Michael Penix has been fully cleared to practice.
7: He's cleared for 11-on-11, yes. He'll practice Monday and team periods.
8: Kevin Stefanski, from the moment he took the job, has said repeatedly, accuracy is the most important trait for a quarterback. And accuracy is something that it has not been Michael Penix's strength throughout his NFL career.
9: I do think having a quarterback who fits that better is going to be the best thing for the Falcons. And I think Penix, if he's healthy, you know, that's kind of the best fit for what they want to do stylistically.

0: He's Andre Snelling. I'm Mark Zeno. As we roll along here with the NFL preseason, and you just heard it as we started to come into this whole thing, that the Falcons now have a full-blown quarterback battle going on in camp now that Michael Penix has been cleared and deemed healthy, healthy enough to play and go into 11-on-11 drills. And so, Tua Tagovailoa, who by all accounts was brought in here to be the starter. I don't believe that Tua is signed here thinking he wasn't going to get the starting job. For a guy who could have went anywhere, and there were plenty of teams in need of a quarterback, I think he chose Atlanta because he felt like, you know, at worst-case scenario, this was his job to lose. Well, guess what? His play so far in the preseason, he lost it. It is no longer his job to lose at this point in time. And we'll go through the timeline here in a minute, but let's hear from Josh Kendall, Falcons reporter for The Athletic on game night last night about Michael Penix now having a chance to be the starter.
1: Honestly, there probably shouldn't be, but I think there is. Tua has not taken full advantage of these 3 weeks, the sort of three-week head start that he's had. More than that, if you count the spring, the off-season program. The offense has yet to find its groove with Tua under center, behind center, where, whatever you want to say. So I do think Michael Penix Jr. has got a chance. You know, it's not long until September 13th, but what the Falcons have seen from their first-team offense so far has just not been good enough. So I do think Penix has got a shot.
0: Well, I think, again, and I obviously am close to the Falcons, and I've talked to people who the plan was to name Tua the week one starter after the first preseason game. Kevin Stefanski has told the media repeatedly that the first and third preseason games are the most important ones to him, mm-hmm. the way he structures his camp. Some coaches do it the second, some coaches do it the third, whatever it is. For him, it's 1 and 3. Tua played so bad in week one and didn't look any better in joint practices against the Colts, that it would have been a bad look for him to name Tua the starter after and what we could classify as an abhorrent performance in week one and beyond. He just has not looked good. He hasn't looked comfortable. He's dropping snaps. I mean, you know, this is basic stuff here, Dre, that has caused him to lose his firm grip on this job against a quarterback who is not healthy. Now, again, I'll ask you, Dre, objectively, leading up to that first preseason game, we were told repeatedly from the Falcons, we don't know when Penix is going to be cleared. We don't know the timeline. Penix didn't know when his next doctor's appointment was prior to the first preseason game. Then all of a sudden they play, okay, and preseason game two is starting to inch closer, and then, gee, miraculously, all of a sudden he's cleared.
2: Yeah.
0: Would you like to connect the dots, or do you want me to do it?
2: It was the Pee Wee Herman, connect the dots, la, la, la, la, la.
0: Yeah,
2: I mean,
0: that's it.
2: Yeah, it certainly looks the way that you're laying it out, that the lack of performance from Tua has left the door open for Penix to, even if he's not maybe full go, to be able to come in and try to show in the third preseason game that he can be ready for the start of the season. And, you know, that clip we just played from Josh Kendall, I was doing the interview with him last night, and I think you could hear in his voice in that answer kind of what you were alluding to, that he still felt like it was supposed to have been Tua's to win, and he couldn't believe, you know, like he started his answer with, it shouldn't still be a question, but yeah, it does still seem like Penix has a chance because Tua left the door open. And for him to leave the door open to that extent, particularly with the skill position players that are on the Falcons, because, I mean, I feel like that's another reason that he was signed there. He thought he could start, but also he's got this, you know, Drake London and Bijan Robinson and Kyle Pitts. So if he couldn't do anything with them, you know, just in the practice games, then, yeah, he's left the door open for Penix to try to limp. Yeah, I shouldn't say it like that. For Penix to try to come in and take the job back from him.
0: I mean, look, it would have been so much easier for Kevin Stefanski just to have Tua play moderately okay.
2: Yeah.
0: And say it's his job. I mean, again, it was very telling that they refused to clear Michael Penix when, even objectively, there's two things objectively here that look, everybody kind of knows the timeline. Even you don't have to be a doctor to understand the timeline of an ACL repair.
2: Yeah.
0: Right? We're pretty well, and we know the benchmarks because everybody who's followed sports has seen this injury before and knows when guys get back. Furthermore, you had two other guys who tore their ACLs after Michael Penix tore his, and Patrick Mahomes and Daniel Jones, and both those guys were 100% cleared by their teams to go and play.
2: Yeah.
0: So it was peculiar the way it was handled from the very beginning. I think it was wildly mishandled by the Falcons. I think they did a really poor job of this whole thing. Because, Dre, here's my concession, okay?
2: Mm-hmm.
0: If they just would have told us from the beginning, Michael Penix isn't going to be healthy for training camp, two is our starter, and end it right there, and said he can't be the starter because he's not healthy. Then you clear him prior to week one to be the backup as the backup quarterback. If Tua doesn't play well in the first three or four games, the transition is easy. Mike's healthy now. He's ready to go. We're going to put him in. The performance hasn't been there. He lost the job. It's Penix's to go. Now, because of the way things have unfolded without naming the starter, and oh, by the way, if they had named the starter from the beginning, Tua's performance, while bad, could have easily been swept under the rug with the it's preseason. It doesn't matter. He's a veteran. He's been here before. He'll have time to correct it. Things will get better. All that stuff would have been easily, you know, pushed under the rug, so to speak. I mean, you know, I'm not following how closely Kyler Murray has looked in Minnesota, but I don't hear anybody griping in Minnesota that J.J. McCarthy should get the starting job,
2: right,
0: regardless of what he's done, because you ended it very quickly. You said there is no quarterback controversy. Kyler Murray's the starter. That's the end of it. Let's move forward. And everything goes forward from there. Now the Falcons are in this situation where, okay, it's up in the air. If we name Penix the starter now and he flops, there's two bad things. One, the franchise quarterback that we drafted, we thought we were going to get with the eighth overall pick, isn't the guy. And two, we're turning to a guy who stunk so bad in the preseason, he lost the job to a guy who was hurt.
2: Yeah.
0: I mean, none of it looks good.
2: Yeah.
0: So you've created this whole scenario because you mismanaged this thing from the beginning. And the Falcons, they do this repeatedly. They shoot themselves in the foot repeatedly as an organization. And it is mind-numbing to watch because things could be handled so much better in so many different ways. But that's not the road they chose to go down. And now you frankly have this mess. And oh, by the way, and we're going to dive into this a little bit more here, but an unnamed D2 quarterback from Minnesota, wherever he's from, Jack Strand,
2: yeah,
0: is the only guy to this point who has run the Falcons offense with any semblance of it resembling an actual NFL offense. He's looked the best. He's looked the cleanest. He's looked the most comfortable. Everyone's going to say, oh, it's against third stringers. The guys will be carrying trash next week. It doesn't matter. Like, just use your eyes and go, okay, that looks like an NFL. If you took the name off the back of the jersey and took the number off and just saw the guy play, you go, that guy looks pretty good.
2: Yeah.
0: Right? Like, your eyes just tell you that it works. And so now the question tomorrow to Kevin Stefanski will be, is Jack Strand possibly going to get the starting job? Is he even being considered? This D2 walk-on, undrafted free agent, has looked better than anybody the Falcons have put in camp.
2: Yeah, Jack Strand from Minnesota Moorhead.
0: I believe, that too.
2: The name of his school.
0: Minnesota.
2: Yeah, you know, and yeah, we talked to Josh about that last night, you know, and his stance now, or his feeling, you know, covering the Falcons now, is that Strand may have done it enough to make the team, but that you know, the Falcons might not necessarily carry three quarterbacks on the active roster.
0: They can't afford to.
2: Yeah.
0: Like, this is a team that is starved for depth. They lost both of their pass rushers, one to injury, another one to an 8-game suspension. Like, you can't, it's not a luxury you can afford to have.
2: Yeah.
0: And oh, by the way, if they throw Jack Strand on a practice squad, somebody's snatching him up. Somebody will snatch him up. He will not survive and clear waivers to be on a practice squad. It's not going to happen.
2: Yeah, and so then that becomes the question, you know, like, if there is a third, right now Cooper Rush is third on the depth chart, like, with the injury questions of Penix, and frankly, Tua has a lot of injury questions as well, you know, a history of injury. Do you need to keep a third quarterback that's a veteran that you know what he could do, or do you take a chance on a young player from an unknown situation like Jack Strand? But as you pointed out, Strand is he's doing what he can do in camp. So, you know, he's at least making them have to think about it, and that's all that he could do. As for Tua and Penix, I agree with you. If you just rip the Band-Aid off early and say, this is the situation, Penix is hurt, it's Tua's team until Penix gets back, and then we'll evaluate, then yeah, it doesn't have to be controversy. So then I would have to, I know you say that the Falcons always make this mistake, but I would have to feel like they kind of knew that that was a possibility. So could it be that they were just so underwhelmed with what they saw from Tua, even in camp, that they were like, we've got to leave the door open because if at all possible, we really want it to be Penix from day one.
0: Yeah, well, it remains to be seen. More on the Falcons quarterback battle coming up. But up next, a Super Bowl hangover in Seattle. We'll answer that question. 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
3: 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Sam Darnold and the Seahawks are trying to repeat his chance. But I'll tell you whether or not I think they have enough in place to actually get it done. It's Unsportsmanlike, 6 a.m. Eastern, right here on ESPN Radio, ESPN 2, and ESPNU.
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0: Week number two in the books in the NFL. Tonight is the Titans come roaring back to defeat the Seahawks 19-16. Seahawks fall to 0-2 this preseason. It was Drew Lock tonight starting for Seattle. Cam Ward started for the Titans. They scored 10 points in the fourth quarter to get the win here, but that closes the books on week two. And with that, let's take a closer look at the Seahawks. Brady Henderson, ESPN NFL Nation Seahawks reporter, joins us as we roll on here on game night. Brady, I mean, again, no one really cares about the score here, but what has been the mood for this Seahawks team? I know Hard Knocks is going on. I don't know if you care or you're even watching it. I personally don't watch Hard Knocks anymore. But, you know, does this feel like a team that is overconfident or could be headed to a Super Bowl hangover type thing?
1: No, I have not sensed any overconfidence at all. And I have not sensed that. And I've talked to people with the team in, you know, conversations off to the side and also on the record. And that has been the word. You know, that's not to say that they aren't going to face challenges, as, you know, all defending Super Bowl champions do. And we're seeing one of those challenges unfold right now with some injury situations. You know, they lost Jake Bobo to a season ending knee injury in a joint practice on Friday. They just lost their second round pick in this preseason game tonight with a broken ankle that's going to keep him out for multiple months, according to Mike McDonald. So, you know, there will be challenges, and you know, we'll see how well this team handles adversity like last year's team did. You know, there are things that happen when you win the Super Bowl, and everybody knows about them. You know, you get every team's best shot. Your team kind of gets poached the way they did a little bit in free agency. And, you know, there's always the question of how the new pieces and how the team is going to, you know, respond to adversity. And they're going to face some of that at this point.
2: Okay. Well, you know, you mentioned them overcoming adversity in camp and all of those things, but this is a team that's coming off a Super Bowl win, and their biggest rival, arguably in division, has had some very famous additions this offseason. So is there a sense with the Seahawks that they are the hunted because they're the Super Bowl champions? Or is there a sense that maybe they can still be the hunter because so many people are feeling like the Rams might be the team to beat out West?
1: Yeah, I mean, they've definitely taken notice of that, you know, they were, interestingly, you know, not the most talked about team in their own division this offseason with all the headlines that the Rams were making. I don't know how much they really mind that. You know, this is a team that I don't know if they really are fueled by that kind of stuff. Certainly the previous Seahawks Super Bowl team, when you talk about the Legion of Boom era guys, they absolutely would have fed off of something like that. I think this team is a little different in that regard. Not quite the same chip on the shoulder types of attitude in this locker room compared to that one. But they definitely have taken notice of the fact that, you know, the Rams have gotten a lot of the attention. They were, I believe, the betting favorites to win the division or to win the Super Bowl even before the Myles Garrett trade. So they've since added Garrett. Sounds like they're, you know, there's a chance they'll

0: do they have the explosiveness? And, you know, Jadarian Price can give them some of that. I don't think he's quite as explosive as Ken Walker III. And you saw in the Super Bowl, and you saw it really in the playoffs, when he really came alive, you know, you can just feel the speed and the, you know, how that challenges a defense and stresses the defense. I don't think that Price can give them all of that, but he is a good player, and they have been very impressed by him. You know, with the way that their backfield is right now, with Charbonnet still out, Emmanuel Wilson, whom they signed in free agency to sort of be that, you know, short yardage power guy, he's also been out for the last week or so, and it sounds like not quite certain that he's going to be back for the opener. So they did not play Jadarian Price in this preseason game. And by the way, he also missed, I think, over a week with some undisclosed lower body injury. He's back, but he did not play in this preseason game, and I would not expect him to play in the Kansas City game next week. As much as he could benefit from those reps as a rookie who is going to, you know, trying to get ready to lead Seattle's backfield, at least until Charbonnet returns, I think they're content with, you know, putting him in bubble wrap, knowing that you really cannot afford to lose him right now. You know, with all the other injuries that are happening with the team, even in their backfield, you know, that's a trade-off that they'll take in order to make sure that he's healthy. Now, as for Charbonnet, you probably would not expect him to be back in the first half of the season just based on the timing of his injury. Remember, he tore his ACL in, I believe, the divisional round game, didn't have surgery until February. But I'm getting the sense that they're thinking he's probably going to be back at some point in the first half of the season. I don't think it's going to be the opener, just my read on it. I don't think that's going to happen. But it would not surprise me if they take him off PUP with the thought that, you know, it won't take until week five to get him back on the field, which that, you know, when you just look at the time frame, that would be a remarkable recovery. But it sounds like it's very much possible.
1: Okay. I want to talk or ask you a little bit about Sam Darnold and where he is in his professional journey, right? Like, from a distance, it's been fun watching kind of what I think of as the tow of Darnold, how he went from a quarterback that didn't have a job to then played excellent in Minnesota, but no, it felt like so nobody really believed in him at this time last season going in to be the starter with Seattle. But now he's a Super Bowl champion. Is there a sense or a feeling around there that he's ready to kind of take that next step from being the unheralded guy to being one of the best players in the NFL? Or is it more of a, you know what, he knows how to manage the game and that's good enough for us?
0: I think he's in between those two. I mean, look, I don't think anybody in that building would confuse him for, you know, one of the two or three best quarterbacks in the NFL, but I think they would tell you he is way more than a game manager. You know, I don't know if he's going to be in position to really put up some of the numbers that other quarterbacks do, just because we know that this offense wants to run the football. And what was true under Clint Kubiak is also going to be true under Brian Fleury. I think the way that Darnold can take his game to the next level is just cleaning up some of the, you know, some of the mistakes. You know, for as well as he played for the most part last season, he led the NFL in turnovers with 20 during the regular season, and then really cleaned it up, didn't have a turnover in the playoffs or in that, you know, winner take all week 18 game. So, you know, he was even on the broadcast tonight talking about how, you know, sometimes when he gets, you know, past his second and third read, that's sometimes when the mistakes come. And so I thought he did a better job last season of avoiding sacks and getting the ball out on time. But there were times where, you know, he probably put the ball in harm's way when he shouldn't have. And so that's the next evolution in his game is just cleaning up some of those mistakes. And, you know, while it is a new coordinator in Brian Fleury, he's not starting over in a new offense, which I think is big for him. When you just consider how much he's moved around and how many times he's changed schemes, you know, this is the first time since, I want to say, 2020 that he returns to a team as its unquestioned starter, which, you know, that's a lot of turnover, and he doesn't have to deal with all of that this offseason. New coordinator, but pretty much the same offense that they ran last season under Clint Kubiak.
2: It's a hard knock life for Brady Henderson, ESPN NFL Nation Seahawks reporter. I hope to see you on TV soon, Brady. Thanks for the time tonight.
0: I hope to not be on TV, but thanks for having me. Appreciate you guys.
2: I'm not watching Hard Knocks. I'm sorry. I'm not into it. Like, you know, some people like it. That's okay. It's just not my bag, baby.
1: Yeah.
2: I mean, you know, I don't. I think the show lost it jumped the shark a long time ago, and I'm just not into it anymore. Speaking of jumping the shark, it's been a historic twist in the NCAA.

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1: Hey, this is Rich Eisen. Coming up on Monday, preseason week number two is in the books. We're so close to the football season. We're going to get you caught up. A four-down season preview of the San Francisco 49ers, plus comedian Sam Moll joins us in studio for some laughs. 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
10: Have you ever been told you're too old to do something? Thomas Meehan was a writer who struggled to find long-lasting success. He could have given up on his dreams in his mid-40s, but instead he took a shot at writing a Broadway musical. His persistence paid off. At the age of 47, Meehan made his Broadway debut with the musical Annie, the story of a spunky 11-year-old orphan who steals the heart of a billionaire businessman, Daddy Warbucks. Meehan won a Tony Award and went on to write another Broadway hit, The Producers. When he was 71, he was asked to write a story about a high school musical. A 71-year-old? Writing a high school musical? Meehan knocked it out of the park, creating the hit show Hairspray. He proved it's never too late to pursue greatness. Age is just a number that measures years, not your heart. That's something to think about. I'm Bob Long with St. Luke's Methodist Church.
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15: I'm Nick DeLuca, wrapping up Sunday night in the WNBA. Fever and Sky in Chicago. Caitlin Clark dialed in.
16: Clark 29, Mitchell 28. Clark has it, eyes the rim, fires. Oh, yeah! Caitlin Clark, 7-3 of the night. 32 and counting for number 22.
15: 107.5 The Fan on the call. Clark would add another triple, made it a career-high 8, part of an Indiana franchise record, 18 threes on the evening. Fever beat the Sky 113-90. Clark scoring 37, also had 10 assists. Kelsey Mitchell dropping 30. Indiana avoiding a third straight loss. Sky eliminated from playoff contention with the defeat and Washington's win. Former NBA player Enes Kanter-Freedom ejected after a verbal altercation with Sky guard Natasha Cloud. He was on his feet with arms outstretched, began to take steps toward the court before security cut him off and directed him to leave. Meanwhile, sigh of relief for the Raiders. Running back Ashton Jeanty helped off the field at practice today, believed to be dealing with a sprained ankle. The team's still unsure about how much time he might miss, but don't believe it is a long-term injury. The Browns are waiving tight end Daquan Wright, who has an agreement in place to play for LSU upon clearing waivers. Wright believed to be the first player to return to play in college after signing with an NFL team as an undrafted free agent, did not appear with Cleveland in preseason action.
12: Hey, it's Evan Cohen. Coming up Monday, Titans quarterback Cam Ward is going into his second season as a starter. So how much pressure is on him to take a big leap forward? And will he actually be able to do it? We'll answer that on Unsportsmanlike 6 a.m. Eastern right here on ESPN Radio, ESPN2, and ESPNU.

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1: I went to 4 years of college to get out of it. Some people went to 4 years of college to get back in it. 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Mark Zeno, alongside Andre Snellings. What up, Dre?
2: What up, dog?
1: We are presented by Progressive Insurance, 888-SAY-ESPN. That's 888-729-3776. Daquan Wright was released by the Cleveland Browns, and earlier this week he already had a deal in place to return back to LSU to play for Lane Kiffin and the Tigers, as they now college athletes are permitted to graduate, or not graduate, I'm sorry, that's not the right word, move on from college to the NFL and then go back. I don't know if Daquan Wright has graduated or not. We have long passed the idea of student athletes, and we are now into paid professionals, which, again, I don't necessarily have a problem with. Some of this stuff, though, you know, has been building for years with the NCAA, who seems to have lost all control over the sport of football several years ago, and they're not at a point where they're going to get it back. With Daquan Wright returning to college football, it's the first player to do so. It's probably not going to be the last when we get to cutdown day coming up after the third preseason game, and rosters have to go from, I think they're at 90 now. I don't know if they go down to 80 anymore, but whatever it is, some 12 to 1,500 players are going to be cut. And some of these guys who are undrafted free agents and rookies trying to make an NFL roster may pick up the phone and try to go back to college. Here's Pete Thamel, ESPN college football senior writer, on what it means with Daquan Wright returning home to college football.
3: Not surprisingly, there's been a lot of conversation today. I think taking a step back, we've had a lot of firsts in the last 5 years or so since NIL was introduced in college athletics in 2021. And this is certainly one of the most pronounced firsts. We saw Daquan Wright, who's a very good player, second team All-SEC tight end at Ole Miss last year, was invited to the combine, didn't get drafted. We saw him playing in preseason games for the Cleveland Browns in recent days. So the notion, as Adam Schefter reported, of him getting waived and then committing to LSU, which is expected to take place in the upcoming days, certainly is mind-bending from the traditional paradigms that we're used to. So there's been a lot of hand-wringing, and there's also been a lot of angling to see if others can do similar things. This specific case is rooted in a state court ruling in Baton Rouge, not surprisingly, and that state court issued a temporary restraining order which allowed 16 football players to essentially use a loophole to come back. This is tied to the NCAA making the so-called 5-and-5 or age-based eligibility rules. And Daquan Wright is one of the players who played for 4 years in college. And if he had been included in the current class, in that rule had been passed earlier, would have had an option to play back in college this year. So the world is watching. The world is a bit awestruck. And we brave forward into a new frontier.
1: Yeah, a new frontier, but I don't know if it's one that we want to be a part of, to be perfectly honest with you. I mean, it feels like this whole thing turns into a hot mess, and I'm not sure, you know, how many more people are going to try to jump on this train. I mean, what's the number for you, Dre, of guys to go back that feels like it's too much? Is it one? Is it five? Is it 10? Is it 20? Like, at what point do you feel like, wow, I didn't expect this?
2: I mean, I think that as someone that's looking at it from kind of the college perspective, I would say maybe one is too much, because it feels like this was never supposed to happen. That, right, you know, whatever the question of eligibility, there was the, okay, well, instead of four, like when I was coming through, you know, back in the Stone Ages, when I was a college athlete, you had 5 years to play, to use 4 years worth of eligibility. And it actually kind of bit me, because I graduated from Georgia Tech having only used 3 indoor seasons of track, but 4 outdoor, but only a little bit of that 4th outdoor. So when I got to Michigan, I used that 4th indoor, and I tried to get another outdoor and they wouldn't let me. So I would have loved to have had a 5-for-5 rule like they're floating, to be able to use that 5th year of eligibility. But that wasn't a thing back in the day. But it wasn't just the eligibility. It used to be things like, if you declared for the NFL draft and got past a certain point, you couldn't come back no matter how many years of eligibility you had. And so, you know, like, to answer your question, I feel like this is something that there needs to be a rule or set of rules that governs, so that people know what it is And I feel like the biggest issue is that there is no rule right now. And even I'm confused because on Friday, there was the U.S. 10th Circuit Court of Appeals granted the NCAA a victory, per se, and said that, you know, there weren't going to just be blanket 5 years of eligibility. But on Wednesday, which was before Friday, Daquan Wright, I guess, got a ruling that he could potentially play. So I don't even know who's making the rules. And so that's why this is a monster problem.
1: Yeah, neither do they apparently at this point in time. Now, there is a rule within the SEC that says players can't transfer within the SEC unless they're in the portal within 5 days of the season's end.
2: Yeah.
1: So it looks like, at least from the SEC, you can't just pick any school you want because you have to be in the transfer portal to be able to do that. But Pete Thamel continued on the reaction in the SEC given this transfer rule.
3: The SEC has yet to say anything about this specific bylaw. There's a sense there that there's still an air of ambiguity of whether the temporary restraining order covers the SEC's purview here, and there was not certainty of that as of Friday. As for the SEC saying something imminently about LSU and Lane Kiffin making this potential acquisition, they have to wait for Daquan Wright to get waived, and then they have to wait for the signing process, and then the decision will be made whether to say something, whether to act, and that's expected to happen within the upcoming days. There's also this: Daquan Wright is not transferring from Ole Miss to LSU. He is leaving the Cleveland Browns to join the team at LSU. Whether that becomes some legalese that gets parsed, we will see in the upcoming days. It is never boring in the old SEC.
2: That last,
1: yeah,
2: got me. You know, I was like, what you mean he's not transferring from? Oh, I turned into like the meme from The Wire. The before that, I was like, why doesn't, kind of like you said with the Falcons and their quarterback situation, before anything, why doesn't why doesn't the SEC just come out and reiterate, by the way, we've got a rule on the books. You can't go from one school to the other unless you were in the transfer portal 5 days after the season and try to get out ahead of it. But then you start hearing those kind of twists, and it's like, oh, yeah, this going to be trouble.
1: Yeah, I mean, I he's not transferring. He's just joining a different school. Okay, if that's not the definition of transfer, I don't know what really is, at least in terms of college sports. You go from one school to another, you transfer. That's kind of how it goes. You have to enroll in the – I mean, at this point, again – don't you technically have to enroll in the school, or are we not even, is that not even part of the process anymore? Because that's the other part of it. Like, I mean, is Daquan Wright actually going to take a theoretically any class to be technically be part of the university, or is he just a mercenary at this point in time?
2: Yeah. I mean, at the very least, so, I mean, it's enough for a legal head to explode, I guess, because he could not have entered the transfer portal within 5 days, right? Because he thought his eligibility was over. They thought his eligibility was over. So, you know, the argument can be made he was not given the opportunity to enter the transfer portal. So, yeah, that's wild. But, yeah, at the very least, they would have to pretend that he would enter classes. I know they would say a lot with the NBA one-and-done rule that the players would be entered in classes but wouldn't necessarily have to go, and they just would take the academic probation and know when they were going to the league. I don't know what – he's got to have a schedule for LSU if he's going to play at LSU, at least as far as I know.
1: But, I mean, is there a master's program he's entering? Has he graduated with a degree? I mean, all this stuff is still up in the air and undecided. How did we end up getting to this point? Well, here's Paul Feinbaum of the SEC Network on The Best Week Ever, and who's to blame for the chaos in college sports?
4: Ultimately, it's the administrator's fault. The people that are screaming the loudest, the presidents, the commissioners, the people that run the NCAA, are the reason why we are at this juncture right now, because they did nothing 10, 12 years ago when they could have. They could have given these players a T-shirt and a Big Mac, and they would have gladly taken it, but they wouldn't do that because they wanted to hide behind the farcical student-athlete moniker.
1: Yeah, mm-hmm. I mean, long gone is that moniker. Again, we're not even talking about the idea of anybody being a student athlete, but The problem is that the mess only seems to get messier, Dre. Like, it's not like there's any easy, clean answer to all of these questions that we're posing, or there's any clean answer to any of this at this point in time. And in reality, that's an SEC rule. It's not a Big Ten rule. It's not an ACC rule. It's not a Big 12 rule. So, you know, each conference is operating under its own set of rules and its own set of independent ideas of what they want and what is best for their conference. And nobody is operating off the same exact, you know, set of standards. And so, like I said, this mess only gets messier.
2: Yeah. So I've been on record saying it before on the airwaves, and I'm not sure how they get there, but the whole idea that of student athletes, as you were pointing out, it's an antiquated concept now. And so, like other professional leagues, I feel like they're going to have to let the students unionize and collectively bargain what's going to be in the professional.
1: Yeah, see, they tried that once at Northwestern, if I recall, and it got shot out of the sky like a Scud missile.
2: Yeah, I mean, I think the NCAA doesn't want to do it, but like right now, it's completely the wild, wild west on every topic. It's like the NCAA has what they want to see happen. The conferences have what they want to see happen. The players have what they want to see happen. And when a rule, you know, up until forever, the NCAA could rule by fiat and say, this is what goes because I said so. Now they can say, this is what goes. All you have to do is find a court that's willing to say this isn't what goes. And that just can't continue forever. At some point, there has to be some type of ground truth. And outside of collective bargaining, I don't really know how you get there.
1: Yeah. Again, the mess will only get messier, especially within the next week when teams start cutting more and more players. Right up next, the biggest reactions from the NFL preseason week two. It's Game Night on ESPN Radio and the ESPN app.
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1: Has me in my head here. 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
1: All right, Dre. You know, it has been one heck of a week trying to cover the Atlanta Falcons quarterback battle. Tua, Michael Penix, Tua stinks. Penix is hurt. Penix is not hurt. He's been cleared. He's back in. He's going to start the third preseason game. Who knows what direction this is going in. And then this morning I woke up, and I just happened to be scrolling through the Twitters, X as we now call it. And one of the brightest minds in the NFL, and a guy who covers this sport as good as anybody out there, decided to tweet this morning that, quote, the Atlanta Falcons should try and trade for a late pick for Stetson Bennett. And this came from one Dan Orlovsky. And I simply replied back to him with a quote tweet, please don't do this, Dan Orlovsky. It's not necessary at the moment. Because it's not necessary because, number one, okay, at this point, unless the Falcons are planning on cutting Tua Tagovailoa, which they've given no indication that they're going to, they have a starter and a backup. So at this point, Stetson Bennett would be the third quarterback on the roster. The only reason Dan Orlovsky connected to two of them is because Stetson Bennett is a graduate of the University of Georgia, where he won two national titles and was one heck of a college quarterback. His NFL career has not amounted to much other than preseason and a couple of appearances in games, okay? And we also believe anybody who comes out of the Sean McVay system can play quarterback at a really high level. Now, I think all those things are fair, but the flames that Dan Orlovsky stoked, and I have been in Atlanta now for over 12 years, okay? So I've been here for a dozen years. And if it's one immutable fact that I've learned is that every Falcons fan who happens to be a Georgia fan, all they want is for the Falcons to put Georgia players on their roster. Georgia players tend to be very good in the NFL. They tend to have good long careers. They tend to be very productive. I'm not saying any of that. But this just makes no sense on any absolute level, especially when you add in the fact that after the second preseason game that happened on Saturday, Falcons fans have now risen to the idea that Jack Strand from Minnesota, D2 Minnesota Moorhead, might be the best quarterback on the roster to this point. So now we have three guys in the mix that was only supposed to be two, and one was injured. Now we want to bring Stetson Bennett here? Oh, my God. And I literally, and this was my exact quote to Dan Orlovsky, because he actually responded to my quote tweet. Nice guy. He just said, a seventh-round flyer is what he wrote back to me, to my quote tweet. Mm-hmm. And I said this, it's not even the pick. It's the incessant UGA fans that will want to crown him and make him the next coming because he won a national championship. Any UGA player is deity status and is wildly overhyped by the fan base. Would you tend to disagree with my sentiment?
2: Not even a little bit. Okay. So you're in Atlanta now. I went to college in Atlanta, but I went to Georgia Tech. And Uga is our natural enemy. And the energy of Uga in Atlanta... I mean, you're right. Like, yeah, bringing Stetson Bennett there would just muddy a situation. Then from the outside, you know, for me, it would be kind of like watching the emotions you go through when you've got to mark my words. You know, it's enjoyable for me from a distance. But, yeah, I mean, given the situation in Atlanta and as you've laid out on the air, the fact that they need depth at every other position, they really can't afford to carry probably even three quarterbacks. And so they've got two, and then you mentioned Strand, and then, you know, they've already got enough quarterbacks in the building. I don't really see why you would give up any kind of resource just to bring a UGA guy home and stoke up the crowd and Mark Zeno.
1: Bothers me more than anything is that Georgia fans, and trust me, okay, I have been getting, quote, ratioed, as they say, by Georgia fans telling me what an idiot I am. But my problem is, and by the way, everybody tells me an idiot. If you go to their actual Twitter profile page, there's a UGA banner there. There's a UGA grad sign. There's a Go Dogs. There's a hashtag Go Dogs. They're hiding in plain sight about what their motivation is. One of them just said to me, it's not about UGA. Have you seen Stetson Bennett play? Blah, blah, blah. It is about UGA. No one's advocating that the Falcons should go try and trade for Joe Milton to be their backup's backup. Mm-hmm. And Joe Milton may be having the best preseason of any quarterback out there, period, starter or otherwise, from a production standpoint. No one's saying, let's go get the guy from Tennessee here because our backup's backup is really going to help us win games.
2: Yeah.
1: Like, it's a ludicrous conversation to trade for, to get... trade for a backup's backup. Tell me the last time a backup quarterback was traded for that wasn't a first-round pick. Maybe it was Jimmy G. I think he was traded for at one point. Matt Schaub, okay, former Atlanta Falcon, was traded for. But, like, these are not examples of quarterbacks, backups that you're trying. And, again, these are being traded to be primary backups, not the backup's backup.
2: Mm-hmm.
1: So unless the Falcons plan on cutting Tua, there is no point to bring in Stetson Bennett to the Falcons to do what? Hold the second clipboard behind the backup?
2: Right.
1: What are we even talking about here, Dre? This is insanity at its purest form. If we have to get to the third quarterback on the roster, your season is done anyway. You are screwed. It is over. You are tanking for a next draft pick. Like, it's so mind-numbing that Georgia fans cannot admit that they just want the Georgia player. At least just say that.
2: Mm-hmm.
1: At least just say it. I want the Georgia player on the foul. Okay, great. My God.
2: And I'm just picturing, you know, and I know this wasn't the case, but I'm picturing Dan Orlovsky's face with, like, the expression on it, like the little girl sitting in front of the fire on the meme. Like, watch this. Watch what I'm about to do as he tosses this Stetson Bennett grenade in there. And I feel like it's personal. I feel like he did it just to you and for you, Mark Zeno.
1: I don't even think he knows who I am, which is fine. And I'm thankful he responded to me. So, Dan Orlovsky, if you ever get to hear this clip, please just don't do that anymore, okay? Like, just don't. Like, stop. Like, you're not making anybody's life easier by doing it. All you're doing is fanning flames that have already been fanned enough. I mean, dear Lord. I can't with this anymore.
2: Well, you know.
1: You know what I did? I responded to Dan. I said, Dan, do me a favor. Can you put a video out there breaking down tape of Jack Strand? Because that's what I really want to see.
2: Oh, yeah.
1: Tell me that.
2: Moorhead, Minnesota's finest.
1: God. And again, it's not even about Stetson Bennett as a player. But it's just like one of those things. And you know this from going to Georgia Tech, how UGA fans act. And It's a passionate fan base. They're a great fan base. And I have all the respect in the world for them. But no. Please, no. All right, up next, make or break for a pair of elite quarterbacks, Game Night on ESPN Radio.
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27: Runs for Atlanta. Michael Harris the second, adding a solo homer. Braves salvage the finale in the series. WNBA fever take down the sky in Chicago, 113-90. Caitlin Clark erupting for 37 and 10 assists, made a career high 8 threes, part of an Indiana franchise record 18 on the evening. Kelsey Mitchell dropping 30. Fever avoid a third straight loss. Former NBA player Enes Kanter Freedom ejected after a verbal altercation with Sky guard Natasha Cloud. Meanwhile, Raiders running back Ashton Jeanty helped off the field at practice on Sunday, believed to be dealing with a sprained ankle. Team still unsure about how much time he might miss, but don't believe it's a long-term injury. Browns head coach Todd Monken planning to make a decision about the team's week one starter on Monday at quarterback, saying Deshaun Watson's post-game comments addressing boos from the fans will not affect the team's decision. Friday. It's Evan Cohen. Coming up Monday, we continue to get you ready for the NFL regular season as we go two-a-days, Seahawks and Titans. I'll tell you whether I think Sam Darnold has what it takes to lead Seattle back to a Super Bowl. It's Unsportsmanlike, 6 a.m. Eastern, right here on ESPN Radio, ESPN2, and ESPNU. Hey,

0: Right.
1: What up, dog?
2: We are presented by Progressive Insurance, 888-SAY-ESPN. That's 888-729-3776. Turn our attention here in the NFL to the AFC North and which team we should feel most confident in. Now, this is an area of the NFL that you seem to specialize in, at least for one team that
1: it's
2: you and
1: home.
2: I are on divergent paths on here. As we look at, you know, two quarterbacks here in the AFC North in Lamar Jackson and Joe Burrow, that could be facing sort of make or break type years. You know, Lamar Jackson has been notoriously falling short of reaching the Super Bowl. Joe Burrow reached the Super Bowl one year, and nothing has ever been the same since. It's kind of been hot garbage. And for the most part, the Bengals seem to not be able to get out of their own way. And Joe Burrow talking this year about this is the best team he's ever been on. And, you know, in the same sense, you're also getting a feeling from Burrow that, like, oh, if it doesn't work out here, maybe I might be playing somewhere else sometime soon. A lot of questions surrounding both the Ravens and the Bengals in the AFC North in a division that feels more up for grabs than it has in recent years, particularly with the Steelers winning it last year. The Ravens having a down year sort of came out of nowhere, although pat on my own back here. I had the Steelers to win the AFC North last year, so I was not surprised by Aaron Rodgers' ability to elevate. That said, the Ravens, are they still the best team in the AFC North? Here's Sam Acho, ESPN football analyst.
3: I'm going to say the best team in the AFC North is the Baltimore Ravens. Why? Because not only do you have two-time MVP, probably should have been three-time MVP, Lamar Jackson, with a rejuvenated offense, with Declan Doyle, who came from Chicago under Ben Johnson, with a rejuvenated team, practice earlier in the season, you could tell there's a level of excitement there. But also on the defensive side of the ball, one of the best defenses was one of the best defensive players in Kyle Hamilton. And so there's a lot less question marks in Baltimore than there are in other teams in the AFC North.
2: I don't know if I 100% believe that. I'm going to tell you. I mean, look, what do we know what Jesse Minter is as a head coach at this point?
1: Right.
2: I mean, it's not hating on the guy. It's a fair question. I mean, what do we know? There are some guys who are really great coordinators and not so great head coaches. I'm not saying that's automatically what he is, but we just have no idea of what this team, coached by Jesse Minter, is capable of, or what their strengths and weaknesses are, so on and so forth. So I ask the question from the standpoint of, like, you know, we're going to find out, but I wouldn't say with any level of certainty at this point in time that we 100% know what exactly the Ravens are going to look like with Jesse Minter at the helm.
1: Yeah, but the AFC North has a lot of unknowns. Three of the four teams changed coaches this offseason. Mm. And the one that didn't, you have very publicly advocated, maybe should have, the Bengals are the only ones that did not change head coaches this offseason. And so, yeah, there are unknowns. We don't know what Jesse Minter is going to be or make of the Ravens. We don't know what the Steelers look like without Mike Tomlin. And those, you know, those are legitimate question marks going into the season. But I do find it interesting that the Steelers won the division last season, and I don't hear anybody talking about them as the team, you know, to come out of the AFC North this year. And if anything, their roster seems better now than it was last season. So I think that the Ravens have a claim that this will be our year. I think the Steelers do as well, and I think the Bengals do. The biggest question mark with them, there's two of them. One is health, and you know, you mentioned their lack of success since making it to the Super Bowl. Well, the next year they made it to the AFC Championship and lost at the last second to Patrick Mahomes. There wasn't, you know, there's no shame in that. But ever since then, it's been Joe Burrow injury and defense hot garbage. And so, you know, as of now, Burrow is healthy, and what they did in the offseason on paper and in the preseason seems like the defense looks as good as it's looked since they made it to the Super Bowl. So that, but they're unknowns, because until, you know, Burrow is healthy for 16 games, or the defense is actually as good as it looks, it's looked so far, we just won't know.
2: Yeah, I mean, I look, as long as Lamar Jackson is at the helm, this team is always going to be competitive, right? Like,
1: yeah.
2: there's not a world where all of a sudden, you know, Lamar Jackson is just going to fall off. I don't think we get to that point. You know, I think we're looking at a a situation here where is the defense fixed enough to help Lamar, particularly through the playoffs, where they need him the most, to be able to elevate them into a Super Bowl and over the best teams and the best quarterbacks in the AFC. As far as the Bengals are concerned, yeah, look, I have not been a fan of Zach Taylor's work. I think that team will continually be held back by him. I think there's plenty of proof to show that he doesn't prepare the team well, that they're consistently, you know, playing from behind. And, you know, say what you want about how bad the defense is, and no one's giving an excuse for it. But at some point in time, when you have a quarterback of the caliber of Joe Burrow, you've got to just produce better results. And that's kind of where this is. And look, Joe Burrow has continually shown a side of him that we didn't see earlier in his career, where he's being more open and more vociferous about, you know, the future of the team and what's on the line and everything else, almost to the point, Dre, where, like I said earlier, you're starting to see him feel like, hey, if this doesn't turn the corner pretty quick, I might not finish my career as a Bengal. And I told you 2 years ago I didn't think he was going to finish his career as a Bengal. I did not think that he was going to end up there just because of the way things were trending. But Joe Burrow, the Bengals quarterback, on a sit-down with Marty Smith, talked about guys playing and coaching for their jobs this year.
0: There is at least some narrative out there that it's put up or shut up time. What would you say to anyone who has that opinion?
4: Yeah, I'm right there with them. I think, you know, I've tried to instill an urgency in the room, that a palpable pressure, because we have guys playing and coaching for their jobs this year. And that's how, you know, I'm looking at it. I'm playing for my job this year. I think guys want to go out and be great. You know, if you don't have urgency on the day-to-day to get better and go and attack every single drill and rep with the intent to get better, you're not going to get there. So we have the team to do it this year, so we have to take advantage of the opportunity.
2: I mean, look, how do you feel about his continual, we have a great team this year, this is the best team we've ever been on? Is he saying that because he believes it, or he's trying to get everybody else to believe it?
1: I think he's saying it because he believes it, and also, kind of as he alluded to just there, he's trying to put the public pressure on himself and his teammates to actually prove it. That, you know, he said in another interview that he doesn't want to just keep saying next year. He wants to be on a team that believes that they can win and goes out to win this year. And I think that he's trying to lead the team in that direction. Some of the response, particularly this week, to his method of doing that has been a lot of people feeling kind of like you do, that he's suggesting that he might be out the door, or that, you know, like he's trying to put the pressure on the team to make the moves that would keep him here. But I think I kind of agree with Marcus Spears, you know, our own Swagoo, who also went to LSU just like Joe Burrow did. And his response to Joe Burrow's statements were that, you know, the time isn't now to put the pressure on the front office. Every time Burrow's put pressure on the front office in a off season, they've basically done what he wanted. Like, he got his huge deal. His receivers, both of them, Ja'Marr Chase and T. Higgins, got their huge deal. This year, the impetus was to make defensive changes, and they made a slew of them this offseason. And so I don't think that, and, you know, kind of what Swagoo was saying, I don't think that it's he's trying to put the pressure on now, like, hey, I might leave. I think it's more of an internal thing. They're like, yeah, we do have the pieces now. You know, we did bring in Dexter Lawrence as an anchor at the middle of the defense that the Bengals haven't had since DJ Reader, who was their nose tackle when they went to the Super Bowl. And Lawrence has a higher potential than that for leading that unit. We've got everything we need, so let's just go out there and win it.
2: I'll ask you this question.
1: Yeah.
2: You don't really believe Joe Burrow's playing for his job, like you said, right?
1: No. Absolutely not. Like, I don't think there's anything that he could do where the Bengals would say, we don't want you to be the quarterback anymore. He's only playing for his job if he decides that he wants his job to be somewhere else.
2: But I think it sends a pretty strong message, all things considered, that even for him to say, yeah, I'm playing for my job, at least tells everybody else, look, changes are coming if we don't do this now.
1: Mm-hmm.
2: And, you know, I don't know, you know... if they make the playoffs this year, how much more of a leash does that give Zach Taylor? Let's say they make the playoffs and get eliminated in the first round.
1: Yeah.
2: Is that enough for him to keep his job?
1: I think it depends on how it gets there. If they go 14-3 in the regular season and get upset in the first round, you know, that's one thing. And then there's another if they scrape by and they're 9-8, but like in a AL, you know, North kind of way that like the teams are just all struggling and they're the least bad. And then they lose in the first round. I think that's an entirely different story. So, you know, the playing for their jobs, I think the front office has done all they can do to put talent out there on offense and defense. So if this team still doesn't succeed, I think they're playing for Zach Taylor's job.
2: Well, it's going to be interesting to say the least. As the AFC North unfolds. All right, speaking of the AFC North, up next, a big decision in Cleveland. It's Game Night on ESPN Radio, the ESPN app, and SiriusXM Channel 80.
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0: teammate has to make Shedeur Sanders the starter.
1: Last time I played on this field, I tore my Achilles. And that same fan base, they cheered. But does that have to do with anything about performance?
2: Deshaun Watson didn't do himself any favors with his press conference.

0: guess
1: they lost
0: he's back.
1: Quan White to college, something no one ever says. And that's not really the way it went down, tongue in cheek, obviously. But Daquan White, the tight end who was released by the Browns, going back to LSU for the moment. We'll see how the rest of that plays out. He lost the fan base a long time ago, and that's one quarterback, Deshaun Watson, who was booed in front of Cleveland fans in the second preseason game. And this quarterback battle is going to come to an end, at least as Todd Monken told us after the game that he plans on naming a starter this week for week one. Whether it's going to be Deshaun Watson, Shedeur Sanders. I don't even know if Dylan Gabriel is like even being considered at this point in time for the starting role. I don't think he really is. But there's obviously a faction of the fan base that wants to see Shedeur Sanders take the role. I'll say it again repeatedly. I've never met a head coach who would choose a quarterback that doesn't give him the best chance to win. That's ultimately what this decision is going to be based on for Todd Monken. NFL head coaches' jobs are dependent on winning. Job security is dependent on winning. If you don't win, you'll be out of a job sooner rather than later. So Monken only cares about that. And regardless of the stature of Deshaun Watson, his contract and everything else, Todd Monken says this decision is his alone and answered the question of whether ownership will have any say in who his quarterback is.
2: I'll just make reference to any decision that's made in terms of football. We're all involved in that. I mean, whether it's the draft or whether it's the roster, whether it's game day, who's up and who plays. But ultimately, the quarterback decision will be mine.
1: I can't stand it when coaches say that.
3: Right. Well, we're going to do this all together.
1: You know what? How about someone say, this is my decision. End of conversation. Yeah. Like somebody just grow, just be confident enough to say, this is my decision.
0: Yeah. The thing is, everybody knows that if the owner decides that he wants to have a say in it, he's going to have a say in it. You know, right. The coach can say whatever he wants, but, you know, the Browns ownership, absolutely. If they want to have a say, they're going to have a say.
1: Yeah, 100%. I've seen it here in Atlanta. I mean, look, I don't think Jimmy Haslam is knocking on the door of Kevin Stefanski's office and saying, I really want Deshaun Watson to be our starter because I'm paying him a ton of money. Like, I don't think that's happening. But it's always just the caveat that drives me nuts. Like, just say, hey, it's my decision.
0: Yeah. I guess you don't want to poke the bear. Maybe you don't want to poke the bear. But, I mean, to me, and I agree with you that coaches, particularly new coaches, are evaluated on winning. And, you know, coming into training camp, as I said it earlier, I thought that was why we might see Deshaun Watson as the eventual starter, that he is a veteran, a professional, and he's been around for a while, and that he would be chosen as the one that would give the team the best chance to win. But we ain't seen none of that. We ain't seen none of that in the preseason and the reports out of camp to suggest that there is a difference, a significant difference in Deshaun Watson's favor over what the team has been able to do with, Shedeur Sanders. So to me, if it's close.

0: to win, particularly given the other personnel on this Browns team. And it also doesn't give any kind of hope for the future, because I really don't see a way that Deshaun Watson is the quarterback for the Browns after this year.
1: No, I don't either. But, you know, Deshaun Watson still may give them, in the short term, the best chance to win. Here's Emmett Golden, my good buddy, on ESPN Cleveland, on it being bad for the team to name Watson the starter.
2: I don't think it would be great for the team to name Deshaun Watson, but I can see that, and I can see it happening as soon as Monday, as soon as tomorrow. You know, we heard Todd basically say, hey, if we win, we don't have to worry about any of this, which is true to a certain extent, but this team's so young that they're affected by the fans booing Watson. So it's just a complete mess.
1: Well, on the flip side of that, here's Daniel Oyefuse, who is the ESPN NFL Nation's Browns reporter, thinks Shedeur Sanders should be the starting quarterback.
3: I would go with Shedeur Sanders. And, you know, I was kind of that thought even before, you know, Saturday's game and, you know, the post game as well. I think that he, you know, throughout training camp, he's looked like a quarterback that has grown a lot in a lot of different ways. He's really willing to push the ball downfield. He's not perfect by any means. He still has a lot to work on. But when you're just kind of looking at the future of this organization, and even the ownership admitted, like, hey, we're hoping to be real contenders in 2027. We want to be better in 2026, but 2027 is really when they want to hit the ball rolling, whether that's with Shedeur Sanders or another quarterback that's maybe in college right now. I think it just makes sense to, in a sense, cut your losses. Maybe not literally cut Deshaun Watson because they can't, but go with the young guy, see if he can improve over the year, see what you have in him, and then go from there.
1: I mean, I get all the reasons to start Sanders, and I don't know if he's the best quarterback on the roster. I genuinely don't. Like, that's the hard part about this whole thing. I mean, you know, the idea that you're going to pick a guy just because he's younger and you think he has a longer-term future, well, if you lose games in the process, Dre, again, like, that's not helping your stability as a head coach. It's not. It's actually doing more damage to it.
0: Yeah, and, you know, I guess to lean into the direction you're seeing things from, it could do more damage to Shedeur if he comes in and is named the starter and the Browns just get, you know, run ruled every week again to start this season. Mm-hmm. You know, we see a lot of young quarterbacks that never really recover from that or don't recover with the team that they're on when those types of things happen. And our former ESPN colleague, Jemele Hill, I heard her talking about this scenario. And her thing was, you know, well, if Deshaun Watson's getting the money, he's going to start. But that could ultimately work out well for Shedeur because, and, you know, the fan base of the Cleveland Browns, all fan bases love the backup, right? You know, and so if Deshaun goes out there and doesn't play well for a handful of games, there's going to be such a clamor for Shedeur. Maybe, you know, maybe that's more of a path to longer term success for him. So I know if I were making the decision, I would go with Shedeur, but, you know, I'm curious to hear what Munkin has to say.
1: Hey, do Cleveland Brown fans get excited for Ohio State players the way Georgia fans, Falcons fans get excited for Georgia players?
0: I don't think anybody gets excited for their college the way that Georgia gets excited for UGA. But Ohio State players always have a home, be it with the Browns or the Bengals.
1: Okay, just making sure. You know, wanted to make sure all things were equal here as we move along. Again, we're going to get a lot of answers this week to quarterback battles, and as we approach the NFL regular season, just a little over 2 weeks away, and week zero, college football coming up this Saturday, Dre.
0: Wow.
1: Are you ready?
0: I'm ready for some football.
1: Yeah, I know. Thank God, because this baseball stuff is starting to put me to sleep. All right, up next, SportsCenter All Night with Jay Reynolds. It's been Game Night on ESPN Radio, the ESPN app, and SiriusXM, Channel 80.
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6: The controversy continues in Cleveland.
7: I really, truly believe that he was blindsided by that reaction and it really got to him. So now I think it's a matter of, can they all regroup and march forward with this, or do they have to make some really tough decisions?
6: The big leaguers put a bow on the first week of action in Williamsport.
8: 3-2 to Hamilton. Swing and a ball looped in a shallow right, charging in, sliding and making the catch in right field. Coming in on it, Acuna. To take a hit away from Hamilton and runs away from the Brewers.
6: Holding their breath in Vegas.
9: There's an injury that looks like it could be a pretty big injury, but we don't know. Ashton Gentry went down during practice. He had to be helped off the field, and he went out with the trainers. He did not return to practice.
6: Plus, big performances on the hardwood.
10: Clark 29, Mitchell 28. Clark has it. Eyes the rim. Fires.
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11: 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With an NFL team, September in the SEC. That head shaker of a story straight ahead. Head shaker, head scratcher. Maybe the words of the weekend. Then again, walk-off was used pretty regularly as well. Baseball seeing six of them on Friday, three more on Saturday. Then came Sunday.
12: O'Brien is ready. And the 2-2 pitch. Swing and a fly ball. Center field. It's got a chance. Church back. Oh!
13: out of room.
14: Yes.
13: And it's over.
14: Yeah.
13: It's over. Kyle Schwarber with a walk-off home run into the hedges in dead center field. And the Phillies have absolutely stunned the Cardinals 6-4 with six runs in the bottom of the ninth inning.
11: Sports Radio 94 WIP 6-4 the final. Kyle Schwarber walk-off two-run shot, his 39th of the season, fifth career walk-off homer, first since June of 23 against the Dodgers, and it was a shot, 459-foot homer, longest walk-off homer by a Phillies player since at least 2006.
15: You played the game a long time, dude. I mean, are there any words to capture this?
16: That one's wild. I mean, you know, get it going. The guys just kept grinding, and Sos with great at bat. Dayla right here. Dayla, come here, kid. Sick it back by Dayla.
15: Yeah.
16: Unbelievable by all the boys. And, yeah, I was happy that I was able to get that one over. Wow. You can't, I mean, that's why you never quit, right?
15: Never quit.
16: That's why you just keep going.
15: Yeah. I don't know.
17: I'm impressed. I'm just in awe right there.
15: Me too. You know, the other thing, not that it really matters, Kyle, that ball went off the top of the batter's eye. I mean, that's a shot.
16: I mean, the guy's got nasty stuff. I mean,
15: he does.
16: And it's more about just trying to stay in the zone and just trying to get to the next guy once you get the two strikes there. And, you know, yeah, boy. But yeah, I mean, just trying to get to the next guy right there, and you know, he leaves the sinker up, and I was just able to get the bat up on it right there and able to send it out.
18: What's that tell you about this squad, Kyle, with when you have, not that you have a depleted lineup, but you know, Arise didn't start, Bryson Stott left after fouling a ball off his foot. You know, it's just next man up, isn't it?
16: Yeah, guys got to step up for us, and that's what we're doing. You know, whenever someone goes down, it's next man up, and our guys are all prepared. They're all ready. It's awesome to see how all of our guys prepare for a game each day. Guys that are in the lineup, guys who are not in the lineup, everyone's ready to rock and roll, and when their name gets called, they're ready to go out there and compete their ass off.
11: Phillies get their first walk-off homer since Kyle Schwarber also hit one in June of 2023 against the Dodgers. 553 games without a walk-off homer was the longest active drought in Major League Baseball, longest since the Royals between 2005 and 2008. The Phillies trailed 4-0 going to the bottom of the ninth inning, their seventh win when trailing by at least four runs at any point in a game this season. This one happened to be in the ninth. They beat the Cardinals 6-4. Speaking of walk-offs, White Sox and Mets.
19: The 3-1 home. Swing and a fly ball. Center field. It's deep. Back on it is Ewing. It is gone. The ball game is over. Tristan Peters with the latest walk-off homer.
11: That made it 11 for the weekend total in Major League Baseball. White Sox with the 2-1 win. 11th walk-off win this season for Chicago, their most before September since 2004. Fifth walk-off win by home run this season for Chicago. That's the most in Major League Baseball. SportsCenter all night. ESPN Radio's 2-1 win for the White Sox. Low-scoring affair there. Dodgers putting up some runs against the Pirates.
20: The pitch swung on and looped into right field. That ball's going to get down for a hit. Here comes Tucker in to score. Thomas around second on his way to third. Throw is cut off in the middle of the infield. And Fiducia, an RBI single. And the Dodgers lead it 3-0.
11: They would win it 4-0. AM 570 LA Sports. Blake Snell, six innings of two-hit ball. Strikes out six. Had an ERA of 7.25 and six career starts against the Pirates going into the game. Third straight game with at least six innings and zero or one earned runs allowed. Time for the longest streak in the last three seasons for LA. Sixth consecutive win. They maintain a nine-game lead over the Padres in the NL West. Couple of division leaders getting together in Pennsylvania. Williamsport, to be specific. Sunday Night Baseball, Braves and the Brewers playing in Williamsport.
8: 1-0 pitch. Murphy swings and a weak number toward third. Charging it is Hamilton and stumbles and falls down and he can't field it. And everybody safe. Coming in to score is Baldwin. And the Braves reclaim the lead. It's 2-1. Harris swings and a fly ball to right. Going back is Bowers. He's at the track. He looks up. It is gone. A home run. Straightaway right. Number 21 for Michael Harris, the second. And a 4-2 Atlanta lead.
11: 4-2 in the top of the ninth inning and in the home half.
8: Runners lead, Iglesias the pitch, and Bowers a half swing comebacker. Play to the front slope of the mound, bounce a throw to second. DuBont Fields throws to first, double play to end the game.
14: Wow, what a gold glove play by DuBont. Iglesias spiked that ball and he picked it and still got the momentum to throw over to first base.
11: And the Braves close it out, a 4-2 win over the Brewers. The Braves with their 76th win of the season, matching their total from all of last season. They played in front of the Little Leaguers in Williamsport, Pennsylvania. You heard it here on ESPN Radio. Roxy Bernstein and Doug Glanville had the call for us. Back to Williamsport. Roxy?
8: Jay, fun night. The Little League Classic, Williamsport, Pennsylvania, in a good ball game between two of the best teams in baseball. And the Braves, 4-2 win over the Brewers, who have the best record, the big leagues. And this was just a great night to celebrate the game of baseball.
14: Yeah, I mean, it was a lot of fun. Just to, first of all, the Little League spirit here was deep. And they saw a good game between two excellent teams in the National League that are playing for stakes. You know, whether it's head-to-head, having that advantage of just teams that have played great baseball this season. And the Brewers showed the fundamentals in terms of offensively chipping away, never giving up, never going away. And they had a couple of miscues defensively that kind of gave the Braves some extra opportunities. But most importantly for the Braves, they took advantage of it. They were able to score those runs. Molly pitched a good job in terms of getting them in the position for their bullpen, and they closed it out. So, in the spirit of the Little League, where you see the players all interacting, and it's just a fun event. You know, the generations coming together and the reminder of what you love about this game. So a great game was on display, and two really good teams that have, you know, strong possibilities, probably likelihood that they'll be in the postseason.
8: And for the Braves, a much-needed win. They've been scuffling offensively. They only scored four runs tonight, but they get a home run, which is a calling card for them. But a win is a win, and now they go home after a 2-5, seven-game trip.
14: Well, you sometimes forget that they still have great pitching, even with all the injuries they've had on their rotation. Their bullpen is deep. You know, I mean, Lee, Iglesias, they got some arms back there. And, maybe somebody will come get healthy from their rotation. But if not, they have enough. You know, they have enough to win these close games and not necessarily need all the big innings. So they proved that tonight against, you know, one of the best teams in baseball, and kept staving them off. And that takes pitching to do that.
8: Michael Harris homered his career-high 21st homer, leading Atlanta to a 4-2 win over the Milwaukee Brewers at historic Bowman Field in Williamsport. The Little League Classic goes to the Braves 4-2. For Doug Glanville, I'm Roxy Bernstein, right here in your home for every game of the postseason, Major League Baseball and ESPN Radio and the ESPN app, as we go back to Jay Reynolds in the studio.
11: All right, Roxy, each of the last three Little League Classics has featured a team that ended up in the League Championship Series. 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One matchup Sunday evening in Nashville.
21: First and goal from the three for Levis. Johnson behind the receiver, deep side of the pattern. Couple extra tight ends for blocking. Johnson tries the left side. That is a Titans touchdown. D'Ernest Johnson hasn't been in Nashville for a week, but he's in the end zone at Nissan Stadium.
11: 104.5 The Zone. Seahawks saw Sam Darnold, Jackson Smith and Jigba, Cooper Kupp, Devon Witherspoon. They don't play. Cam Ward does for Tennessee. 8 of 12, 69 yards passing. Was sacked on the three drives that he played. Drew Lock for Seattle, 12 of 14, 103 yards passing and a touchdown as well. Quarterback controversies, quarterback positions to be decided this week. One of them, of course, being in Cleveland. But speaking of Cleveland,
22: Browns are waiving tight end Daquan Wright, who has an agreement in place to play for LSU if he clears waivers.
23: Once you go to the NFL, to me, you're in the NFL. You don't get the opportunity to come back. That means you're kicking somebody else off your team. I don't think that's fair to the players that worked all summer, all spring.
11: Daquan Wright has been in NFL camp this summer. Two of them, Eagles, Browns. Backing up, he played 4 years in college, two at Virginia Tech, two at Ole Miss, then went undrafted. Signed with the Eagles after the draft, was claimed on waivers by the Browns a couple of weeks ago. Suited up but did not appear in Cleveland's preseason matchup with the Bills this weekend. Now, as you heard, he's being waived. He's in the transfer portal, planning to land at LSU, which would reunite him with coach Lane Kiffin. The two were together at Ole Miss. Coincidentally, if Wright had tried to transfer from Ole Miss to LSU, the bylaws in the SEC would not have permitted it. But he's going to go from Ole Miss to LSU by way of the Eagles and Browns. ESPN's Pete Thamel.
0: Not surprisingly, there's been a lot of conversation today. I think taking a step back, we've had a lot of firsts in the last 5 years or so since NIL was introduced in college athletics in 2021. And this is certainly one of the most pronounced firsts. We saw Daquan Wright, who's a very good player, second team All-SEC tight end at Ole Miss last year, was invited to the combine, didn't get drafted. We saw him playing in preseason games for the Cleveland Browns in recent days. So the notion, as Adam Schefter reported, of him getting waived and then committing to LSU, which is expected to take place in the upcoming days, certainly is mind-bending from the traditional paradigms that we're used to. So there's been a lot of hand-wringing, and there's also been a lot of angling to see if others can do similar things. This specific case is rooted in a state court ruling in Baton Rouge, not surprisingly. And that state court issued a temporary restraining order which allowed 16 football players to essentially use a loophole to come back. This is tied to the NCAA making the so-called 5-and-5 or age-based eligibility rules. And Daquan Wright is one of the players who played for 4 years in college. And if he had been included in the current class, in that rule that had been passed earlier, would have had an option to play back in college this year. So the world is watching. The world is a bit awestruck, and we brave forward into a new frontier.
2: SEC has a bylaw where players cannot transfer in the conference unless they enter within 5 days after the season ends. So what's the reaction in the SEC?
0: Well, the SEC has yet to say anything about this specific bylaw. You know, there's a sense there that there's still an air of ambiguity of whether the temporary restraining order covers the SEC's purview here, and there was not certainty of that as of Friday. As for the SEC saying something imminently about LSU and Lane Kiffin making this potential acquisition, you know, they have to wait for Daquan Wright to get waived, and then they have to wait for the signing process, and then the decision will be made whether to say something, whether to act, and that's expected to happen within the upcoming days. There's also this. Daquan Wright is not transferring from Ole Miss to LSU. He is leaving the Cleveland Browns to join the team at LSU. Whether that becomes some legalese that gets parsed, we will see in the upcoming days. It is never boring in the old SEC.
11: Wright, believed to be the first player to have an agreement to return to play in college after signing with an NFL team as an undrafted free agent. See how this one plays out, both on the collegiate level and perhaps in courts as well. On the court, things got a little testy Sunday. That's next. SportsCenter All Night continues. It's ESPN Radio.
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11: And Chicago wound up being ejected after a verbal altercation with Chicago guard Natasha Cloud. The crux of the issue appears to have been a t-shirt he was wearing. In the past, he's been a vocal participant in the issue of transgender athletes. Chicago coach Tyler Marsh.
30: I haven't talked to Tasha. I know that she was, I talked to the team and, Tasha didn't want to feel like she was a distraction. I told her she wasn't. I told her that we all embrace her as someone that protects our team and protects people that need to be protected. And so Tasha's always going to stand on that, and we stand for Tasha. So I think my messaging was set and clear, weeks ago. But I think that there's so much good things about this league and so many good things about the play of these players that if you come to a game, you should probably come to enjoy the basketball. And that seems pretty simple to me. I think these players deserve that and have earned that. And being a former basketball player, you should probably understand and feel that too.
11: As for the game in Chicago, that went to Indiana.
31: Going against Vandersloot, step back three. How about another? Kelsey connects. The best backcourt duo in WNBA history, going off in Chicago. Clark 29, Mitchell 28. Clark has it, eyes the rim, fires. Oh yeah, Caitlin Clark, 7-3 of the night, 32 and counting for number 22.
0: to get them prepared for this moment here.
2: Unbelievable athletes.
0: Yeah.
2: Clark, step back three over Taylor. Another one! Her 8-3 on the night. 37 points, 9 assists, 2:15 to go. Fever up 102-86.
11: 107.5 the fan. Fever a 113-90 win over the Sky. Their 25th win of the season. Most wins in a season in franchise history. They hit 18 three-pointers, most in a game in franchise history. Caitlin Clark hit 8 of them. 8 of 12 from beyond the arc. 13 of 24 overall, 37 points in the win. 37 points, 10 assists. She has 2 of the 4 games in WNBA history with 35 points and 10 assists. Her 5th career 30-point double-double.
8: Yeah, I just came in with a mentality of knowing that my team needs me to step up tonight. Obviously, going down, they'd be going down like that. It hurts our team a little bit. So, you know, you got to carry a little bit more of the load. And I think it's all about your mentality coming into a back-to-back. Like, you can either be like, oh, I'm tired. We've been on the road, this, that. Or you can, you know, buck up and go play basketball and have fun. And I felt like our team had great energy coming into this game and had a great mindset about how we wanted to approach it. So, and at the same time, like, we lost to 2 good teams at the end of the day. Like, you can't hang your head. Like, that's this league. There's going to be tough ones. Sure, that we've probably felt we could have been a lot better in those last 2 games that we did lose. But more than anything, like, I looked at it as a positive. Like, we get to go play again. Like, let's go win. And then, you know, we have a couple of days off and we have one more before the break. And it's all about how you just view it.
11: Caitlin Clark with her second career game with 35 points, 10 assists, and 5 three-pointers. Kelsey Mitchell, 30 points as well, 10 of 19 from the floor. Mitchell with 23 of those 30 in the second half. Mitchell and Clark scored or assisted on 98 of the Fever's 113 points.
8: I think it takes the pressure off me a lot, especially in moments like this. Like, you get tired when the game's played at the pace that it is, and you know, you can hit her on a cut, you can give her the ball in an ISO situation. Like, she just makes it so easy for me in the backcourt, and she obviously, like, pulls the defense to her quite a bit. So just try to find her the most I can, and I think she had 7 points at halftime, so 23 in the second half is pretty incredible. And, like, it's just, like, nobody, like, bats an eye. Like, I don't think people understand how hard that is to do, and she just does it consistently on a night-to-night basis. So it's been fun to get to see up close.
11: Caitlin Clark and Kelsey Mitchell, third time they've each scored 30 points in the same game. Aces and tempo.
14: It's a big stop on a player like Wilson, who gets it right back. And puts it away.
15: Poetry right there. Turnaround off of 1 foot.
11: It was on TSN. Game was played in Vancouver. The Aces with a 10-point win, 88-78. Asia Wilson, 27 points, 7 rebounds, 7 assists, 10 of 15 from the floor. 100th career, 25-point games. Aces get their 26th win of the season. They've had at least 26 wins in every season under Becky Hammon. For the tempo, their 17th loss this season by double digits. Wings and Storm see Dallas with a 92-70 win. Paige Beckers, 32 points, 12 of 16 from the floor, hit all 6 three-point attempts. Paige Beckers' 15th career 25-point game, third most by a player in their first 2 seasons in WNBA history. 18 first-quarter points en route to that 32-point game, and she's the first player in WNBA history with multiple games of 30 points and 75% shooting before the age of 25. Wings beating the Storm by 22. Seattle losing on the court, but that wasn't all. Back to baseball.
16: And Happ drives one in the air to right. If it's fair, it's going to be gone. That ball is a fair ball. Grand slam. Ian Happ. A line drive right down the line and right. Gone by plenty. Here's a drive to left, deep, back in the corner. Could go the distance. It's a grand slam. A grand slam for Pedro Ramirez. His first grand slam of his career. And it's become a rout.
11: Cubs Radio Network as Chicago puts a 19-2 win on the Mariners. Second time in team history, they've lost multiple games by at least 15 runs in a season. They lost 22-0 on August 18th. Bryce Miller was on the mound as the starter for Seattle for both of those games. Cubs get another rout on Sunday. Straight ahead, kids got a show in Williamsport. That's next. Sports Center All Night. It's ESPN Radio.
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11: Teams walking off with some smiles after their matchup in front of Little Leaguers.
34: Dubon shaded up the middle. Here it comes. A check swing. Iglesias. He fired it down. It's scooped. Oh, my goodness. What a play to end it. Iglesias bailed by Dubon. And then it's Olsen who swallows one in the dirt. Well, for a million reasons, this is a night I'll never forget, my friend. Thank you very much for all that you said and all everybody has said, that I was treated to an amazing baseball game between two great teams with the rest of the week coming up with this Little League World Series.
11: This week at Williamsport, Pennsylvania, always a good one. Got the kids playing their World Series. Got the Major Leaguers in town for the Little League Classic at Bowman Field. Saw it on Sunday Night Baseball, which was back on ESPN this week. And how great to hear our buddy Carl Ravitch calling that one. Matchup of division leaders were in front of the kids at Bowman Field. Braves win it 4-2, as you heard. 76th win of the season for Atlanta, matching their win total from all of last season. Michael Harris goes yard in front of the kids. He's now has a career-high 21 homers this season.
0: I think the most important part is always come out here and have fun, and why not do it in front of kids playing a kids game? So it's kind of easy to play in this atmosphere because it's I always think about having fun and making sure to remember it's a kids game.
2: Having played in Williamsport with that crowd, with the game now in the rear view and you having won, what stands out to you from this night?
0: It's just obviously different from a traditional game. There's not 40,000 seats, and just a different environment, and different fan base out here. I guess a lot of kids from different countries and states who might be their favorite teams and might not, but they came out here and supported us, and just want to see good baseball.
2: Growing up in Georgia, what were your memories as a little kid?
0: Never got to do it televised like this. I was in a World Series in Puerto Rico. We won that, so it was pretty exciting. But yeah, I think I had a good time growing up playing Little League, and I wish I can go back.
2: Michael, you yourself at the plate, 6 extra base hits in your last 6 games. We're getting to the consequential point of the schedule. What are you doing that you're seeing the ball so well at the plate to be heating up now as we enter late August?
0: I think I'm just trying to simplify everything. See the ball, make sure my movements are right in the cage before I go into the game, and I think everything will line up. So it's really just simplifying everything and knowing what I can do and where I can attack a pitcher.
11: The Braves get the 4-2 win over the Brewers at the Little League Classic in Williamsport. ESPN analyst Eduardo Perez was there.
5: Every year it's different. It really is. And you look at the kids' eyes, and when they see the stars right in front of them, it's crazy. And it's crazy at Lomity, and it's wackier here because the players are on deck and they're high-fiving the kids before they go and take a big league at-bat that counts. And it's a regular season game. But the players understand that, you know what? The game is just having fun with your friends, and that's what we take out of all of this. The same way, like I'm calling a game with my buddy Carl Ravitch, they're playing the game with their buddies, and it gives them perspective. And we see it year after year. We saw the Detroit Tigers 2 years ago just take off after everybody thought that they weren't even in contention. And the Atlanta Braves, it seemed like they needed this because they've been struggling as of late. And all of a sudden, they found the magic potion here and saying, it's just a game.
11: And just a game, they win the matchup of division leaders 4-2 in Williamsport. Sports Center all night, ESPN Radio, Diamondbacks and Reds on Sunday.
6: And the first pitch, Vargas rips a liner past McClain. That's into right center. Lawler scores. McCann rumbling behind him as this ball goes all the way to the wall. Rounding second, Vargas. He's into third standing. It's a 2-run triple, and the Diamondbacks lead it 4-3.
11: They go on to a 5-3 win. Arizona Sports, 98.7 FM. Diamondbacks' 6th win after trailing by multiple runs through 6 innings. They're tied for the most in Major League Baseball this season. Red Sox hosting the Giants.
7: With a pitch. Swing a pop fly center field sinking fast. It drops for a base hit. Here comes Mickey Gasper to score. And it is 5-3 Red Sox. It's become a 3-run inning since that overturn call.
11: WEEI Red Sox go on to a 5-4 win over the Giants. Red Sox 3rd straight comeback win. They sweep the Giants in the 3-game series. First time they've done that since June of 2007. Giants are now 52-78, tying their second worst winning percentage through 130 games since they moved to San Francisco in the late 50s. As for the Yankees,
8: in the right field, it is in there for a base hit. 1-run scores. 2-run score. It's a 2-run single for Rice. And the Yankees lead this one 5-2.
9: They were scampered.
8: Fly ball, deep right field. Bateman back on the track, looking up. See ya! Into the second deck. A 2-run home run for Jazz. And the Yankees lead this one 7-2.
11: Jazz Chisholm with his 18th homer of the season. Michael Kay on the YES Network. Yankees an 8-3 win over the Blue Jays. Yankees 6-1 in the last seven games. They stay three games behind the Rays for the AL East lead and the top seed in the American League. As for the Rangers and the Angels,
3: 1-2 the count to Diaz. Here comes Kikuchi, and the pitch is hit high and deep to left center field. Back goes Campero. He's at the wall. That ball is history. Off the facade of the second deck for Elias Diaz. His fourth home run as a Ranger, and he makes it 4-0 Texas in the fifth.
11: 105-3 the fan. Rangers a 5-3 win over the Angels. Texas tied with the Astros for first in the AL West. Astros clinching the tiebreaker, so the Rangers have to finish ahead of Houston in order to win the division. SportsCenter All Night, ESPN Radio.
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9: Shador is a fan favorite. I got a feeling he's going to be the starter.
10: Last time I played on this field, I tore my Achilles. And that same fan base, they cheered. No, I don't regret anything in my life.
12: Deshaun Watson didn't do himself any favors with his press conference.
11: There's been a quarterback battle in Cleveland this summer. Browns coach Todd Monken saying he anticipates naming a starter on Monday. There are a number of data points, drills in camp, preseason action, and, as it turns out, post-game media availability. Deshaun Watson was asked about being booed this weekend by Cleveland fans.
10: Man, I didn't have no reaction. I think the biggest thing is, I think you guys know too, and I think the whole world knows, it has nothing to do about the performance. It's a little bit personal than that, so I think that's it's a disrespectful thing. I'm going to keep whatever I feel with me and my family internally on how I feel about that. Just move on.
13: But don't you think, Deshaun, that winning and playing better would eliminate some of that booing?
10: Last time I played on this field, I tore my Achilles. And that same fan base, they cheered when I got hurt. So does that have to do with it? But does that have to do with anything about performance? When a person get hurt, especially for your own city, and they cheer.
11: Initially said he didn't have a reaction, then said he'd keep it between him and his family. Didn't do that either. Coach Todd Monken saying this weekend the postgame comments from Watson, as you heard, called the home crowd disrespectful, but said it won't factor into his decision. Earlier on ESPN Radio, Cleveland.com, Browns beat reporter Mary Kay Cabot.
14: Well, it was a long time coming for him to express that. It had been almost 2 years since he ruptured that Achilles and had fans cheering him while he was down in tears on the field. So he held that in for a long time, and I think it really hit him like a ton of bricks that he goes back out there and fans booed him again after this performance. I think he really did feel, and he expressed this, that all of his hard work, everything he's done to try to overcome all of the stuff that's gone on with him here, all of the grueling rehab that he's done, I really truly believe that he was blindsided by that reaction and it really got to him. So now I think it's a matter of, can they all regroup and march forward with this, or do they have to make some really tough decisions now?
15: Yesterday felt like so much of a disaster that this is the closest I felt that they may be pivoting away from that. Where is the temperature and the team on that right now?
14: Well, I'm sure they're talking about it. I'm sure they're huddling up and discussing what to do, how to proceed. I think one of the key things is that they're going to have to sit down with Deshaun Watson, find out where his mind is at. And what they have to discover is, was he emotionally hijacked after the game, like Todd Monken always says about about players and coaches in this very highly, highly emotional game. Was he emotionally hijacked to the point where he can overcome it and turn the page and they can go back to what they were planning to do? Or do they have to completely go in a different direction? I think that he was going to be named the starter. It just seems like with all of the messaging and with the way Deshaun was going first in the preseason game and in the Bills practice and all of that, it really seemed like he was going to be named the starter. Now they have to decide, does Deshaun have the mental fortitude to walk out in Huntington Bank Field and handle whatever comes his way?
16: Do you think that their performances yesterday have anything to do with who ultimately ends up being that starter in week one?
14: Well, I really think in my heart of hearts that preseason games don't really inform how a quarterback is going to perform during the regular season. And some coaches don't even play their quarterbacks in preseason because it really isn't a true gauge of what a quarterback is going to be able to do when he gets out there and a defensive coordinator is game planning for him. So I didn't even think that Deshaun should play in this game. I thought it was kind of silly for him to go into a meaningless game in the third quarter with a bunch of backups on his side and on the Bills' side. I just didn't know what they had to really gain from that. But I don't see how that one game could have changed the tide of this quarterback competition. But I do think that the post-game press conference may have changed the tide of the quarterback competition, and we will just have to see how that goes.
11: Todd Monken says he's hoping to have a decision on the quarterback on Monday. SportsCenter All Night, ESPN Radio. From Raiders camp, running back Ashton Jeanty had to be helped off the practice field on Sunday. Couldn't put any pressure on his right leg. It's believed to be a sprained ankle. Team wouldn't have any comment. 49ers have activated tight end George Kittle from the PUP list.
17: Mendoza, and he throws one over the middle. It's picked off.
18: I think it's plenty to clean up, plenty to get better at, plenty that we can do better for him as coaches, plenty that he can learn from.
19: A lot of more learning to do. One tiny mistake can lead to catastrophe. I want to make sure that I best serve my teammates and get better from these experiences.
11: A lot of focus on Fernando Mendoza after he went number one overall in the draft. Not the best weekend in week number two of the preseason.
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21: You can see why they picked Fernando Mendoza first overall, and you can also see why they're doing it the way they're doing it, which is to say they don't want to rush him out there. This stuff he has to work on. The way his attitude about the way the Houston defense has kicked his butt all week in joint practices is part of what you love about him. Like, yeah, this is great. I get to learn against the very best, blah, blah, blah. So that's cool. The question is, when you see Mendoza, you know it's going to be eventually. But right now he's learning. He's taking his lumps. This is what they wanted. And it seems to be going well for them.
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22: I think Mendoza's a professional, but there is value in learning how to prepare week in, week out, what's important. And I know Kirk is such a stickler for having everything. He won't wear a wristband because he wants to be able to regurgitate and memorize everything. Like, he is a true pro. So I think there's some value in that. I think, you know, having Kirk Cousins play the first five or six games of the season, whatever it is, and then moving on to Mendoza, I think that makes sense. I will say, last night watching Mendoza play, and early he throws that pick six, and then he comes back from that and leads them on a three-point drive and really executes well. That shows me a lot, because you can really get down on yourself, especially as a young player. When you make a mistake, they're going to happen. I was impressed with how he kind of responded to that pick six.
1: Amber and Ian.
23: I'll tell you this, at the joint practice, one thing I was excited about was I saw Fernando jump a couple guys, right? When I say jump a couple guys, meaning when you see the young guy use some expletives and say, hey, get at the right freaking depth, because he wants that ball to be right. When he throws the football, he's throwing to an area. He's throwing to a yard marker, and you better be there. If you're short, that's how things get intercepted. That's how bad plays happen. But that's I'm seeing Fernando evolve into that role. And he's learning a lot of it from Kirk Cousins, man. Like, he keeps using it. He's learning through osmosis, because Kirk's not telling him, hey, you do this, you do that. He's just basically like a sponge and just absorbing all that information as Kirk Cousins goes about his day as a quarterback.
1: The Golics.
24: I'm going to say, no way on God's green earth is Fernando Mendoza starting the season when you have Kirk Cousins there to start the season. Again, you have to think of the other 53 players in the locker room, the other 52 players, I should say, in the locker room, to at least start the season off trying to be competitive with all the changes that you made in the offseason. It's a new year. Everybody starts 0-0, and you don't have to start the rookie. So why start him when you have someone like Kirk Cousins? If you didn't, if you just had a bunch of young people in the room, okay, I get it. But you have Kirk Cousins to start. Let Fernando Mendoza get the reps, grow, and then put him in at some point during the season.
11: 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Following Unsportsmanlike. Straight ahead. Is it the end of the league? That's next. 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
1: 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Michael Lasasso. Remember that name. Could be the answer to a trivia question. That's if we don't see LIV Golf again. He would be the winner of the final event. He wins in Indy on Sunday by one shot when John Rahm bogeyed the final hole. Meanwhile, in St. Louis, Wyndham Clark wins the BMW Championship, the latest round of the FedEx playoffs. Birdied the final three holes after going three over through the first 15 holes to shoot an even par 70, making it interesting.
2: Yeah, all for the TV viewership, right? Yeah, man, it was a very, very stressful day. I just, really didn't have my stuff mentally. Not that my game was off. I just kind of wasn't focused and just was making some dumb mistakes. Didn't make any putts, but I kept telling myself, hey, if you told me before the week with 10 holes to go, I'd have a one or two shot lead, I'd take it. And if I was tied with 6 holes to go, I'd take it, regardless of what happened coming into the day. And I think that helped keep me in the moment. And, rather than being bummed, kind of look at it as an opportunity. And then fortunately, finally had a putt drop on 16. And then that, propelled me to birdie the last two.

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1: This whole week, week and a half has been a bright spot. About to be an eighth straight win, a ninth in 10 tries.
2: Cruz, on the challenge, gets his second strikeout of the inning, and the Royals have completed the three-game sweep. Final score, 11-7.
1: Perfect homestand. Incredible.
2: Hard to do.
0: Three games sweep and eight straight wins overall. 96-5 the fan as the Royals beat the Tigers 11-7. Guardians a 7-2 win over the Rockies. But this weekend was all about the walk-offs.
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6: The 2-2 swung on, hit deep, center field towards the angled wall, going after it, Pereira, he will make the, no, he missed it, it's bounding on the track, Harper has scored, Sosa's around third, he's being waved home, the throw, it's not in time, it's over, Alec Bohm wins it, the Phillies walk it off.
3: Number four.
5: Jay, Saturday in Baltimore, extras between the Rays and the Orioles. Dylan Beavers off the bench and leaving a hero on WBAL.
6: The 2-2. Swinging a line drive out to deep right field. Back goes DeLuca. He's on the run, reaching out. It's over his head, and this game is going to be over. Streaking towards the plate to score the game winner on a Dylan Beavers pinch hit. Base hit into right center field to win it.
3: Number three.
5: Saturday night in Seattle, Mariners down to their last out against the Cubs. Randy Arozarena, grand opening and grand closing on Seattle Sports 710 AM.
7: The 0-1 is on the way to Randy. Swing and a high fly ball. Deep center field. PCA back to the warning track to the wall. Goodbye baseball. Randy Arozarena walks it off with a two-run home run here in the bottom of the ninth inning.
3: Number two.
5: Jay, back to Friday. White Sox rallying to tie against the Mets. Jake Rogers completing the comeback on ESPN 1000.
8: The 0-1. Rogers with a high fly ball out in the left center. Robert back. It is gone! He's won it! That is a two-run homer! Jake Rogers!
3: Number one.
5: And Jay, our top walk-off of the weekend coming from Philadelphia. Philly scoring four in the ninth to tie. Kyle Schwarber creating a whole bunch of fanatics on Sports Radio 94 WIP.
6: And a 2-2 pitch. Swing and a fly ball. Center field, it's got a chance. Church back out of room.
9: Yes.
6: And it's over.
9: Yeah. Yeah.
6: It's over. Kyle Schwarber with a walk-off home run into the hedges in dead center field. And the Phillies have absolutely stunned the Cardinals.
0: Ninth straight win, tied for the longest win streak over the last 15 seasons. This season, there have been 763 teams that trailed by at least four going to the ninth. Those teams are now 2-762. Padres also did it in April. From NFL preseason to the SEC, that's next at ESPN Radio.
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16: 3-2 to Hamilton. Swing and a ball looped into shallow right, charging in, sliding and making the catch in right field. Coming in on it, Acuna. To take a hit away from Hamilton and runs away from the Brewers.
14: Holding their breath in Vegas.
17: There's an injury that looks like it could be a pretty big injury, but we don't know. Ashton Jeanty went down during practice. He had to be helped off the field, and he went out with the trainers. He did not return to practice.
14: Plus, big performances on the hardwood.
18: 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Clark has it. Eyes the rim. 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
19: 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That head shaker of a story straight ahead. Head shaker, head scratcher. Maybe the words of the weekend. Then again, walk-off was used pretty regularly as well. Baseball seeing 6 of them on Friday, 3 more on Saturday, then came Sunday.
20: O'Brien is ready, and the 2-2 pitch. Swing and a fly ball. Center field, it's got a chance. Church back out of room.
21: Yes.
20: And it's over.
21: Yeah.
20: It's over. Kyle Schwarber with a walk-off home run into the hedges in dead center field. And the Phillies have absolutely stung the Cardinals 6-4 with 6 runs in the bottom of the ninth inning.
19: Sports Radio 94 WIP 6-4 the final. Kyle Schwarber walk-off 2-run shot, his 39th of the season, 5th career walk-off homer, first since June of 23 against the Dodgers. And it was a shot, 459-foot homer, longest walk-off homer by a Phillies player since at least 2006.
9: You played the game a long time, dude. I mean, are there any words to capture this?
11: That one's wild. I mean, you know, get it going. The guys just kept grinding, and Sos with great at-bat. Dalen right here. Dalen, come here, kid. Sig it back by Dalen.
9: Yeah.
11: Unbelievable by all the boys. And, yeah, I was happy that I was able to get that one over. Wow, you can't, I mean, that's why you never quit, right?
9: Never
11: quit. That's why you just keep going.
9: Yeah. I don't know.
22: I'm
9: impressed. I'm just in awe right there.
11: Me too.
9: You know, the other thing, not that it really matters, Kyle, that ball went off the top of the batter's eye. I mean, that's a shot.
11: I mean, the guy's got nasty stuff. I mean,
9: he does.
11: And it's more about just trying to stay in the zone and just trying to get to the next guy once you get the two strikes there. And, you know, yeah, boy. Trying to get to the next guy right there. And, you know, he leaves the sinker up, and I was just able to get the bat up on it right there and able to send it out.
23: What's that tell you about this squad, Kyle, with when you have, not that you have a depleted lineup, but, you know, Arise didn't start, Bryson Stott left after fouling the ball off his foot. You know, it's just next man up, isn't it?
11: Yeah, guys got to step up for us, and that's what we're doing. You know, whenever someone goes down, it's next man up, and our guys are all prepared. They're all ready. It's awesome to see how all of our guys prepare for a game each day. Guys that are in the lineup, guys who are not in the lineup, everyone's ready to rock and roll. And when their name gets called, they're ready to go out there and compete their ass off.
19: Phillies get their first walk-off homer since Kyle Schwarber also hit one in June of 2023 against the Dodgers. 553 games without a walk-off homer was the longest active drought in Major League Baseball, longest since the Royals between 2005 and 2008. The Phillies trailed 4-0 going to the bottom of the ninth inning, their seventh win when trailing by at least four runs at any point in a game this season. This one happened to be in the ninth. They beat the Cardinals 6-4. Speaking of walk-offs, White Sox and Mets.
24: The 3-1 home. Swing and a fly ball, center field, it's deep. Back on it is Ewing. It is gone! The ball game is over! Tristan Peters with the latest walk-off homer.
19: That made it 11 for the weekend total in Major League Baseball. White Sox with the 2-1 win. 11th walk-off win this season for Chicago, their most before September since 2004. Fifth walk-off win by home run this season for Chicago. That's the most in Major League Baseball. Sports Center all night. ESPN Radio's 2-1 win for the White Sox. Low-scoring affair there. Dodgers putting up some runs against the Pirates.
25: The pitch swung on and looped into right field. That ball's going to get down for a hit. Here comes Tucker in to score. Thomas around second on his way to third. Throw is cut off in the middle of the infield. And Fiducia an RBI single. And the Dodgers lead it 3-0.
19: They would win it 4-0. AM 570 LA Sports. Blake Snell, six innings of two-hit ball. Strikes out six. Had an ERA of 7.25 in six career starts against the Pirates going into the game. Third straight game with at least six innings and zero or one earned runs allowed. Time for the longest streak in the last three seasons for LA. Sixth consecutive win. They maintain a 9-game lead over the Padres in the NL West. Couple of division leaders getting together in Pennsylvania. Williamsport, to be specific. Sunday Night Baseball, Braves and the Brewers playing in Williamsport.
16: 1-0 pitch. Murphy swings and a weak number toward third. Charging it is Hamilton and stumbles and falls down and he can't field it. And everybody's safe. Coming in to score is Baldwin. And the Braves reclaim the lead. It's 2-1. Pitch. Harris swings and a fly ball to right. Going back is Bowers. He's at the track. He looks up. It is gone. A home run. Straightaway right. Number 21 for Michael Harris the second. And a 4-2 Atlanta lead.
19: 4-2 in the top of the ninth inning and in the home half.
16: Runners lead, Iglesias the pitch, and Bowers a half-swing comebacker. Play to the front slope of the mound, bounce a throw to second. DuBont Fields throws to first, double play to end the game.
0: Wow, what a gold glove play by Dubon. Iglesias spiked that ball, and he picked it and still got the momentum to throw over to first base.
19: And the Braves close it out, a 4-2 win over the Brewers. The Braves with their 76th win of the season, matching their total from all of last season. They played in front of the Little Leaguers in Williamsport, Pennsylvania. You heard it here on ESPN Radio. Roxy Bernstein and Doug Glanville had the call for us. Back to Williamsport. Roxy?
16: Jay, fun nights. The Little League Classic, Williamsport, Pennsylvania, in a good ball game between two of the best teams in baseball. And the Braves, 4-2 win over the Brewers, who have the best record in the big leagues. And this was just a great night to celebrate the game of baseball.
0: Yeah, I mean, it was a lot of fun. Just to, first of all, the Little League spirit here was deep, and they saw a good game between two excellent teams in the National League that are playing for stakes. You know, whether it's head-to-head, having that advantage of just teams that have played great baseball this season. And the Brewers showed the fundamentals in terms of offensively chipping away, never giving up, never going away. And they had a couple of miscues defensively that kind of gave the Braves some extra opportunities. But most importantly for the Braves, they took advantage of it. They were able to score those runs. Molly pitched a good job in terms of getting them in the position for their bullpen, and they closed it out. So, in the spirit of the Little League, where you see the players all interacting, and it's just a fun event. You know, the generations coming together and the reminder of what you love about this game. So a great game was on display, and two really good teams that have, strong possibilities, probably likelihood that they'll be in the postseason.
16: And for the Braves, a much-needed win. They've been scuffling offensively. They only scored four runs tonight, but they get a home run, which is a calling card for them. But a win is a win, and now they go home after a 2-5 seven-game trip.
0: Well, you sometimes forget that they still have great pitching, even with all the injuries they've had on their rotation. Their bullpen is deep. Lee, Iglesias, they got some arms back there. And, maybe somebody will come get healthy from their rotation. But if not, they have enough. They have enough to win these close games and not necessarily need all the big innings. So they proved that tonight against, one of the best teams in baseball and kept staving them off. And that takes pitching to do that.
16: Michael Harris homered his career-high 21st homer, leading Atlanta to a 4-2 win over the Milwaukee Brewers at historic Bowman Field in Williamsport. The Little League Classic goes to the Braves 4-2. For Doug Glanville, I'm Roxy Bernstein, right here in your home for every game of the postseason, Major League Baseball and ESPN Radio and the ESPN app, as we go back to Jay Reynolds in the studio.
19: All right, Roxy, each of the last three Little League Classics has featured a team that ended up in the League Championship Series. SportsCenter All Night, ESPN Radio, preseason week two of the NFL wrapping up. One matchup Sunday evening in Nashville.
1: First and goal from the three for Levis. Johnson behind the receiver, deep side of the pattern. Couple extra tight ends for blocking. Johnson tries the left side. That is a Titans touchdown. D'Ernest Johnson hasn't been in Nashville for a week, but he's in the end zone at Nissan Stadium.
19: 104.5 The Zone. Seahawks saw Sam Darnold, Jackson Smith and Jigba, Cooper Kupp, Devon Witherspoon. They don't play. Cam Ward does for Tennessee. 8 of 12, 69 yards passing. Was sacked on the three drives that he played. Drew Lock for Seattle, 12 of 14, 103 yards passing and a touchdown as well. Quarterback controversies, quarterback positions to be decided this week. One of them, of course, being in Cleveland, but speaking of Cleveland,
2: Browns are waiving tight end Daquan Wright, who has an agreement in place to play for LSU if he clears waivers.
3: Once you go to the NFL, to me, you're in the NFL. You don't get the opportunity to come back. That means you're kicking somebody else off your team. I think that's fair to the players that worked all summer, all spring.
19: Daquan Wright has been in NFL camp this summer. Two of them, Eagles, Browns. Backing up, he played 4 years in college, two at Virginia Tech, two at Ole Miss, then went undrafted. Signed with the Eagles after the draft, was claimed on waivers by the Browns a couple of weeks ago, suited up but did not appear in Cleveland's preseason matchup with the Bills this weekend. Now, as you heard, he's being waived. He's in the transfer portal, planning to land at LSU, which would reunite him with Coach Lane Kiffin. The two were together at Ole Miss. Coincidentally, if Wright had tried to transfer from Ole Miss to LSU, the bylaws in the SEC would not have permitted it. But he's going to go from Ole Miss to LSU by way of the Eagles and Browns. ESPN's Pete Thamel.
4: Not surprisingly, there's been a lot of conversation today. I think taking a step back, we've had a lot of firsts in the last 5 years or so since NIL was introduced in college athletics in 2021. And this is certainly one of the most pronounced firsts. We saw Daquan Wright, who's a very good player, second team All-SEC tight end at Ole Miss last year, was invited to the combine, didn't get drafted. We saw him playing in preseason games for the Cleveland Browns in recent days. So the notion, as Adam Schefter reported, of him getting waived and then committing to LSU, which is expected to take place in the upcoming days, certainly is mind-bending from the traditional paradigms that we're used to. So there's been a lot of hand-wringing, and there's also been a lot of angling to see if others can do similar things. This specific case is rooted in a state court ruling in Baton Rouge, not surprisingly. And that state court issued a temporary restraining order which allowed 16 football players to essentially use a loophole to come back. This is tied to the NCAA making the so-called 5-and-5 or age-based eligibility rules. And Daquan Wright is one of the players who played for 4 years in college. And if he had been included in the current class, in that rule had been passed earlier, would have had an option to play back in college this year. So the world is watching. The world is a bit awestruck, and we brave forward into a new frontier.
5: SEC has a bylaw where players cannot transfer in the conference unless they enter within 5 days after the season ends. So what's the reaction in the SEC?
4: Well, the SEC has yet to say anything about this specific bylaw. You know, there's a sense there that there's still an air of ambiguity of whether the temporary restraining order covers the SEC's purview here, and there was not certainty of that as of Friday. As for the SEC saying something imminently about LSU and Lane Kiffin making this potential acquisition, you know, they have to wait for Daquan Wright to get waived, and then they have to wait for the signing process, and then the decision will be made whether to say something, whether to act, and that's expected to happen within the upcoming days. There's also this. Daquan Wright is not transferring from Ole Miss to LSU. He is leaving the Cleveland Browns to join the team at LSU. Whether that becomes some legalese that gets parsed, we will see in the upcoming days. It is never boring in the old SEC.
19: Wright, believed to be the first player to have an agreement to return to play in college after signing with an NFL team as an undrafted free agent. See how this one plays out, both on the collegiate level and perhaps in courts as well. On the court, things got a little testy Sunday. That's next. SportsCenter All Night continues. It's ESPN Radio.
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6: 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Mm. That's who they want to be.
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22: Andy Ortiz, when I lost my mom, she was only 46, and I lost my dad to cancer. It was the worst pain I ever felt. 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
1: 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Speaking of questions for you, when was the last time you thought about Enes Kanter? Actually changed his name 5 years ago when he became an American citizen. He's now Enes Freedom. Sunday, he was at the WNBA matchup between Indy and Chicago. Wound up being ejected after a verbal altercation with Chicago guard Natasha Cloud. The crux of the issue appears to have been a t-shirt he was wearing. In the past, he's been a vocal participant in the issue of transgender athletes. Chicago coach Tyler Marsh.
2: I haven't talked to Tasha. I know that she was, I talked to the team and, Tasha didn't want to feel like she was a distraction. I told her she wasn't. I told her that we all embrace her as someone that protects our team and protects people that need to be protected. And so Tasha's always going to stand on that, and we stand for Tasha. So I think my messaging was set and clear, weeks ago. But I think that there's so much good things about this league and so many good things about the play of these players that if you come to a game, you should probably come to enjoy the basketball. And that seems pretty simple to me. I think these players deserve that and have earned that. And being a former basketball player, you should probably understand and feel that too.
1: As for the game in Chicago, that went to Indiana.
3: Going against Vandersloot, step back three. How about another? Kelsey connects the best backcourt duo in WNBA history, going off in Chicago. Clark 29, Mitchell 28. Clark has it, eyes the rim, fires. Oh yeah, Caitlin Clark, 7-3 of the night, 32 and counting for number 22.
4: To get them prepared for this moment here.
3: Unbelievable athletes.
4: Yeah.
3: Clark, step back three over Taylor. Another one! Her 8th three of the night. 37 points, 9 assists, 2:15 to go. Fever up, 102-86.
1: 107.5 the fan. Fever, a 113-90 win over the Sky. Their 25th win of the season. Most wins in a season in franchise history. They hit 18 three-pointers. Most in a game in franchise history. Caitlin Clark hit 8 of them. 8 of 12 from beyond the arc, 13 of 24 overall, 37 points in the win. 37 points, 10 assists. She has 2 of the 4 games in WNBA history with 35 points and 10 assists. Her 5th career 30-point double-double.
5: Yeah, I just came in with a mentality of knowing that my team needs me to step up tonight. Obviously, going down like that, it hurts our team a little bit. So, you got to carry a little bit more of the load. And I think it's all about your mentality coming into a back-to-back. Like, you can either be like, oh, I'm tired, we've been on the road, this, that, or you can, buck up and go play basketball and have fun. And I felt like our team had great energy coming into this game and had a great mindset about how we wanted to approach it. So, and at the same time, like, we lost to 2 good teams at the end of the day. Like, you can't hang your head. Like, that's this league. There's going to be tough ones. Sure, that we've probably felt we could have been a lot better in those last 2 games that we did lose. But more than anything, like, I looked at it as a positive. Like, we get to go play again. Like, let's go win. And then, we have a couple of days off and we have one more before the break. And it's all about how you just view it.
1: Caitlin Clark with her 2nd career game with 35 points, 10 assists, and 5 three-pointers. Kelsey Mitchell, 30 points as well, 10 of 19 from the floor. Mitchell with 23 of those 30 in the second half. Mitchell and Clark scored or assisted on 98 of the Fever's 113 points.
5: I think it takes the pressure off me a lot, especially in moments like this. Like, you get tired when the game's played at the pace that it is, and you can hit her on a cut. You can give her the ball in an ISO situation. Like, she just makes it so easy for me in the backcourt, and she obviously, like, pulls the defense to her quite a bit. So just try to find her the most I can, and I think she had 7 points at halftime, so 23 in the second half is pretty incredible. And, like, it's just, like, nobody, like, bats an eye. Like, I don't think people understand how hard that is to do, and she just does it consistently on a night-to-night basis. So it's been fun to get to see up close.
1: Caitlin Clark and Kelsey Mitchell, 3rd time they've each scored 30 points in the same game. Aces and tempo.
6: It's a big stop on a player like Wilson, who gets it right back and puts it away.
7: That entry right there. Turn around off of 1 foot.
1: It was on TSN. Game was played in Vancouver. The Aces with a 10-point win, 88-78. Asia Wilson, 27 points, 7 rebounds, 7 assists, 10 of 15 from the floor. 100th career 25-point games. Aces get their 26th win of the season. They've had at least 26 wins in every season under Becky Hammon. For the Tempo, their 17th loss this season by double digits. Wings and Storm see Dallas with a 92-70 win. Paige Beckers, 32 points, 12 of 16 from the floor, hit all 6 3-point attempts. Paige Beckers' 15th career 25-point game, third most by a player in their first 2 seasons in WNBA history. 18 first-quarter points en route to that 32-point game. She's the first player in WNBA history with multiple games of 30 points and 75% shooting before the age of 25. Wings beating the Storm by 22. Seattle losing on the court, but that wasn't all. Back to baseball.
8: And Happ drives one in the air to right. If it's fair, it's going to be gone. That ball is a fair ball. Grand slam. Ian Happ. A line drive right down the line and right. Gone by plenty. Here's a drive to left, deep, back in the corner. Could go the distance. It's a grand slam. A grand slam for Pedro Ramirez. His first grand slam of his career. And it's become a rout.
1: Cubs Radio Network as Chicago puts a 19-2 win on the Mariners. Second time in team history, they've lost multiple games by at least 15 runs in a season. They lost 22-0 on August 18th. Bryce Miller was on the mound as the starter for Seattle for both of those games. Cubs get another rout on Sunday. Straight ahead, kids got a show in Williamsport. That's next. 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
9: Hey, this is Rich Eisen. Coming up on Monday, preseason week number 2 is in the books. We're so close to the football season. We're going to get you caught up. A 4-down season preview of the San Francisco 49ers, plus comedian Sam Morril joins us in studio for some laughs. 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
1: With some smiles after their matchup in front of Little Leaguers.
21: Dubon shaded up the middle. Here it comes. A check swing. Iglesias. He threw it in the dirt. It's scooped. Oh, my goodness. What a play to end it. Iglesias bailed by Dubon. And then it's Olsen who swallows one in the dirt.
22: Well, for a million reasons, this is a night I'll never forget, my friend. Thank you very much for all that you said and all everybody has said, but I was treated to an amazing baseball game between two great teams with the rest of the week coming up with this Little League World Series.
1: This week at Williamsport, Pennsylvania, always a good one. Got the kids playing their World Series. Got the Major Leaguers in town for the Little League Classic at Bowman Field. Saw it on Sunday Night Baseball, which was back on ESPN this week, and how great to hear our buddy Carl Ravitch calling that one. Matchup of division leaders were in front of the kids at Bowman Field. Braves win it 4-2, as you heard. 76th win of the season for Atlanta, matching their win total from all of last season. Michael Harris goes yard in front of the kids. Now has a career-high 21 homers this season.
23: I think the most important part is always come out here and have fun, and why not do it in front of kids playing a kids game? So it's kind of easy to play in this atmosphere because it's I always think about having fun and making sure to remember it's a kids game.
24: Having played in Williamsport with that crowd, with the game now in the rear view and you having won, what stands out to you from this night?
23: It's just obviously different from a traditional game. There's not 40,000 seats, and just a different environment, and different fan base out here. I guess a lot of kids from different countries and states who might be their favorite teams and might not, but they came out here and supported us, and just want to see good baseball.
24: Growing up in Georgia, what were your memories as a little kid?
23: Never got to do it televised like this. I was in a World Series in Puerto Rico. We won that, so it was pretty exciting. But yeah, I think I had a good time growing up playing Little League, and I wish I can go back.
24: Michael, you yourself at the plate, 6 extra base hits in your last 6 games. We're getting to the consequential point of the schedule. What are you doing that you're seeing the ball so well at the plate to be heating up now as we enter late August?
23: I think I'm just trying to simplify everything. See the ball, make sure my movements are right in the cage before I go into the game, and I think everything will line up. So it's really just simplifying everything and knowing what I can do and where I can attack a pitcher.
1: The Braves get the 4-2 win over the Brewers at the Little League Classic in Williamsport. ESPN analyst Eduardo Perez was there.
25: Every year it's different. It really is. And you look at the kids' eyes, and when they see the stars right in front of them, it's crazy. And it's crazy at Lomity, and it's wackier here because the players are on deck and they're high-fiving the kids before they go and take a big league at-bat that counts. And it's a regular season game. But the players understand that, you know what? The game is just having fun with your friends, and that's what we take out of all of this. The same way, like I'm calling a game with my buddy Carl Ravitch, they're playing the game with their buddies, and it gives them perspective. And we see it year after year. We saw the Detroit Tigers 2 years ago just take off after everybody thought that they weren't even in contention. And the Atlanta Braves, it seemed like they needed this because they've been struggling as of late. And all of a sudden, they found the magic potion here and saying, it's just a game.
1: And just a game, they win the matchup of division leaders 4-2 in Williamsport. Sports Center all night, ESPN Radio, Diamondbacks and Reds on Sunday.
0: And the first pitch, Vargas rips a liner past McClain. That's into right center. Lawler scores. McCann rumbling behind him as this ball goes all the way to the wall. Rounding second, Vargas. He's into third standing. It's a two-run triple, and the Diamondbacks lead it 4-3.
1: They go on to a 5-3 win. Arizona Sports, 98.7 FM. Diamondbacks' sixth win after trailing by multiple runs through six innings. They're tied for the most in Major League Baseball this season. Red Sox hosting the Giants.
2: For the pitch. Swing a pop fly center field sinking fast. It drops for a base hit. Here comes Mickey Gasper to score. And it is 5-3 Red Sox. It's become a three-run inning since that overturn call.
1: WEEI, Red Sox go on to a 5-4 win over the Giants. Red Sox third straight comeback win. They sweep the Giants in the three-game series. First time they've done that since June of 2007. Giants are now 52-78, tying their second worst winning percentage through 130 games since they moved to San Francisco in the late 50s. As for the Yankees,
3: in the right field, it is in there for a base hit. One run scores. Two run score. It's a two run single for Rice. And the Yankees lead this one 5-2.
4: They were scampered.
3: Fly ball, deep right field. Bateman back on the track, looking up. See ya! Into the second deck. A two run home run for Jazz. And the Yankees lead this one 7-2.
1: Jazz Chisholm with his 18th homer of the season. Michael Kay on the Yes Network. Yankees an 8-3 win over the Blue Jays. Yankees 6-1 in the last seven games. They stay three games behind the Rays for the AL East lead and the top seed in the American League. As for the Rangers and the Angels,
5: 1-2 the count to Diaz. Here comes Kikuchi, and the pitch is hit high and deep to left center field. Back goes Campero. He's at the wall. That ball is history. Off the facade of the second deck for Elias Diaz. His fourth home run as a Ranger, and he makes it 4-0, Texas in the fifth.
1: 105-3 the fan. Rangers a 5-3 win over the Angels. Texas tied with the Astros for first in the AL West. Astros clinching the tiebreaker, so the Rangers have to finish ahead of Houston in order to win the division. Sports Center all night, ESPN Radio.
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26: Shador is a fan favorite. I got a feeling he's going to be the starter.
27: Last time I played on this field, I tore my Achilles. And that same fan base, they cheered. No, I don't regret anything in my life.
28: Deshaun Watson didn't do himself any favors with his press conference.
1: There's been a quarterback battle in Cleveland this summer. Browns coach Todd Monken saying he anticipates naming a starter on Monday. There are a number of data points, drills in camp, preseason action, and, as it turns out, post-game media availability. Deshaun Watson was asked about being booed this weekend by Cleveland fans.
27: Man, I didn't have no reaction. I think the biggest thing is, I think you guys know too, and I think the whole world knows, it has nothing to do about the performance. It's a little bit personal than that, so I think that's it's a disrespectful thing. I'm going to keep whatever I feel with me and my family internally on how I feel about that. Just move on.
29: But don't you think, Deshaun, that winning and playing better would eliminate some of that booing?
27: Last time I played on this field, I tore my Achilles. And that same fan base, they cheered when I got hurt. So does that have to do with, what does that have to do with anything about performance? When a person get hurt, especially for your own city, and they cheer.
1: Initially said he didn't have a reaction, then said he'd keep it between him and his family. Didn't do that either. Coach Todd Monken saying this weekend the postgame comments from Watson, as you heard, called the home crowd disrespectful, but said it won't factor into his decision. Earlier on ESPN Radio, Cleveland.com, Browns beat reporter Mary Kay Cabot.
4: Well, it was a long time coming for him to express that. It had been almost 2 years since he ruptured that Achilles and had fans cheering him while he was down in tears on the field. So he held that in for a long time, and I think it really hit him like a ton of bricks that he goes back out there and fans booed him again after this performance. I think he really did feel, and he expressed this, that all of his hard work, everything he's done to try to overcome all of the stuff that's gone on with him here, all of the grueling rehab that he's done, I really truly believe that he was blindsided by that reaction and it really got to him. So now I think it's a matter of, can they all regroup and march forward with this, or do they have to make some really tough decisions now?
7: Yesterday felt like so much of a disaster that this is the closest I felt that they may be pivoting away from that. Where is the temperature and the team on that right now?
4: Well, I'm sure they're talking about it. I'm sure they're huddling up and discussing what to do, how to proceed. I think one of the key things is that they're going to have to sit down with Deshaun Watson, find out where his mind is at. And what they have to discover is, was he emotionally hijacked after the game, like Todd Monken always says about about players and coaches in this very highly, highly emotional game. Was he emotionally hijacked to the point where he can overcome it and turn the page and they can go back to what they were planning to do? Or do they have to completely go in a different direction? I think that he was going to be named the starter. It just seems like with all of the messaging and with the way Deshaun was going first in the preseason game and in the Bills practice and all of that, it really seemed like he was going to be named the starter. Now they have to decide, does Deshaun have the mental fortitude to walk out in Huntington Bank Field and handle whatever comes his way?
8: Do you think that their performances yesterday have anything to do with who ultimately ends up being that starter in week one?
4: Well, I really think in my heart of hearts that preseason games don't really inform how a quarterback is going to perform during the regular season. And some coaches don't even play their quarterbacks in preseason because it really isn't a true gauge of what a quarterback is going to be able to do when he gets out there and a defensive coordinator is game planning for him. So I didn't even think that Deshaun should play in this game. I thought it was kind of silly for him to go into a meaningless game in the third quarter with a bunch of backups on his side and on the Bills side. I just didn't know what they had to really gain from that. But I don't see how that one game could have changed the tide of this quarterback competition. But I do think that the post-game press conference may have changed the tide of the quarterback competition, and we will just have to see how that goes.
1: Todd Monken says he's hoping to have a decision on the quarterback on Monday. SportsCenter All Night, ESPN Radio. From Raiders camp, running back Ashton Jeanty had to be helped off the practice field on Sunday. Couldn't put any pressure on his right leg. It's believed to be a sprained ankle. Team wouldn't have any comment. 49ers have activated tight end George Kittle from the PUP list.
9: Mendoza, and he throws one over the middle. It's picked off.
10: I think it's plenty to clean up, plenty to get better at, and plenty that we can do better for him as coaches, plenty that he can learn from.
11: A lot of more learning to do. One tiny mistake can lead to catastrophe. Want to make sure that best serve my teammates and get better from these experiences.
1: A lot of focus on Fernando Mendoza after he went number one overall in the draft. Not the best weekend in week number two of the preseason.
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13: You can see why they picked Fernando Mendoza first overall, and you can also see why they're doing it the way they're doing it, which is to say they don't want to rush him out there. This stuff he has to work on. The way his attitude about the way the Houston defense has kicked his butt all week in joint practices is part of what you love about him. Like, yeah, this is great. I get to learn against the very best, blah, blah, blah. So that's cool. The question is, when you see Mendoza, you know it's going to be eventually. But right now he's learning. He's taking his lumps. This is what they wanted. And it seems to be going well for them.
17: The Rich Eisen Show.
14: I think Mendoza is a professional, but there is value in learning how to prepare week in, week out, what's important. And I know Kirk is such a stickler for having everything. He won't wear a wristband because he wants to be able to regurgitate and memorize everything. Like, he is a true pro. So I think there's some value in that. I think, you know, having Kirk Cousins play the first five or six games of the season, whatever it is, and then moving on to Mendoza, I think that makes sense. I will say, last night watching Mendoza play, and early he throws that pick six, and then he comes back from that and leads them on a three-point drive and really executes well. That shows me a lot, because you can really get down on yourself, especially as a young player. When you make a mistake, they're going to happen. I was impressed with how he kind of responded to that pick six.
17: Amber and Ian.
15: I'll tell you this, at the joint practice, one thing I was excited about was I saw Fernando jump a couple guys, right? When I say jump a couple guys, I mean, yeah. when you see the young guy tell, you know, use some expletives and say, hey, get at the right freaking depth, because he wants that ball to be right. When he throws the football, he's throwing to an area. He's throwing to a yard marker, and you better be there. If you're short, that's how things get intercepted. That's how bad plays happen. But that's the I'm seeing Fernando evolve into that role, and he's learning a lot of it from Kirk Cousins, man. Like, he keeps using it. He's learning through osmosis, because Kirk's not telling him, hey, you do this, you do that. He's just basically like a sponge and just absorbing all that information as Kirk Cousins goes about his day as a quarterback.
17: The Golix.
16: I'm going to say, no way on God's green earth is Fernando Mendoza starting the season when you have Kirk Cousins there to start the season. Again, you have to think of the other 53 players in the locker room, the other 52 players, I should say, in the locker room, to at least start the season off trying to be competitive with all the changes that you made in the offseason. It's a new year. Everybody starts 0-0, and you don't have to start the rookie. So why start him when you have someone like Kirk Cousins? If you didn't, if you just had a bunch of young people in the room, okay, I get it. But you have Kirk Cousins to start. Let Fernando Mendoza get the reps, grow, and then put him in at some point during the season.
1: 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Straight ahead. Is it the end of the league? 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
1: 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Michael Lasasso. Remember that name. Could be the answer to a trivia question. That's if we don't see LIV Golf again. He would be the winner of the final event. He wins in Indy on Sunday by one shot when John Rahm bogeyed the final hole. Meanwhile, in St. Louis, Wyndham Clark wins the BMW Championship, the latest round of the FedEx playoffs. Birdied the final three holes after going three over through the first 15 holes to shoot an even par 70, making it interesting.
2: Yeah, all for the TV viewership, right? Yeah, man, it was a very, very stressful day. I just, you know, really didn't have my stuff mentally. Not that my game was off. I just kind of wasn't focused and just was making some dumb mistakes. Didn't make any putts, but I kept telling myself, hey, if you told me before the week with 10 holes to go, I'd have a one or two shot lead, I'd take it. And if I was tied with six holes to go, I'd take it, regardless of what happened coming into the day. And I think that helped keep me in the moment. And, you know, rather than being bummed, kind of look at it as an opportunity. And then fortunately, finally had a putt drop on 16. And then that, you know, propelled me to birdie the last two.
1: And put himself with a little distance between Rory McIlroy, who finishes at 13 under after a 1-under 69.
3: I did. I felt like most of my game held up today. You know, obviously going out in the final group and you're working on some stuff. You know, you're just hoping that everything, you know, stays the way it is. But yeah, I hit it well in the back nine. Giving myself plenty of chances. I just couldn't get a putt to drop there those final few holes.
1: But he's in the top 30 and moves on to Eastlake for the championship. SportsCenter All Night, ESPN Radio, back to baseball. Royals, Tigers, Royals keep rolling.

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1: All right, Jay, weekend filled with walk-offs in the majors. 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
2: The 2-2 swung on, hit deep, center field towards the angled wall, going after it. Pereira, he will make the... No, he missed it. It's bounding on the track. Harper has scored. Sosa's around third. He's being waved home. The throw. It's not in time. It's over. Alec Bohm wins it. The Phillies walk it off.
0: Number 4.
1: Jay, Saturday in Baltimore, extras between the Rays and the Orioles. Dylan Beavers off the bench and leaving a hero on WBAL.
2: The 2-2. Swinging a line drive out to deep right field. Back goes DeLuca. He's on the run, reaching out. It's over his head. And this game is going to be over. Streaking towards the plate to score the game winner on a Dylan Beavers pinch hit. Base hit into right center field to win it. Incredible!
0: Number 3.
1: Saturday night in Seattle, Mariners down to their last out against the Cubs. Randy Arozarena, grand opening and grand closing on Seattle Sports 710 AM.
3: The 0-1 is on the way to Randy. Swing and a high fly ball. Deep center field. DCA back to the warning track to the wall. Goodbye, baseball. Randy Arozarena walks it off with a two-run home run here in the bottom of the ninth inning.
0: Number 2.
1: Jay, back to Friday. White Sox rallying to tie against the Mets. Jake Rogers completing the comeback on ESPN 1000.
4: The 0-1. Rogers with a high fly ball out in the left center. Robert back. It is...
1: And Jay, our top walk-off of the weekend coming from Philadelphia. Philly scoring 4 in the ninth to tie. Kyle Schwarber creating a whole bunch of fanatics on Sports Radio 94 WIP.
2: And a 2-2 pitch. Swing and a fly ball. Center field. It's got a chance. Church back out of room.
5: Yes.
2: And it's over.
5: Yeah. Yeah.
2: It's over. Kyle Schwarber with a walk-off home run. In dead center field, and the Phillies have absolutely stunned the Cardinals.
6: Ninth straight win, tied for the longest win streak over the last 15 seasons. This season, there have been 763 teams that trailed by at least 4 going to the ninth. Those teams are now 2-762. Padres also did it in April. From NFL preseason to the SEC, that's next at ESPN Radio.
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13: I really, truly believe that he was blindsided by that reaction and it really got to him. So now I think it's a matter of, can they all regroup and march forward with this, or do they have to make some really tough decisions?
12: The big leaguers put a bow on the first week of action in Williamsport.
14: 3-2 to Hamilton. Swing and a ball looped in a shallow right, charging in, sliding and making the catch in right field. Coming in on it, Acuna. To take a hit away from Hamilton and runs away from the Brewers.
12: Holding their breath in Vegas.
15: There's an injury that looks like it could be a pretty big injury, but we don't know. Ashton Jeanty went down during practice. He had to be helped off the field, and he went out with the trainers. He did not return to practice.
12: Plus big performances on the hardwood.
16: Clark 29, Mitchell 28. Clark has it. Eyes the rim. Fires.
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17: 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With an NFL team, September in the SEC. That head shaker of a story straight ahead. Head shaker, head scratcher. Maybe the words of the weekend. Then again, walk-off was used pretty regularly as well. Baseball seeing 6 of them on Friday, 3 more on Saturday. Then came Sunday.
18: O'Brien is ready. And the 2-2 pitch. Swing and a fly ball. Center field. It's got a chance. Church back out of room.
19: Yes.
18: And it's over.
19: Yeah.
18: It's over. Kyle Schwarber with a walk-off home run into the hedges in dead center field. And the Phillies have absolutely stunned the Cardinals 6-4 with 6 runs in the bottom of the ninth inning.
17: Sports Radio 94 WIP 6-4 the final. Kyle Schwarber walk-off 2-run shot, his 39th of the season, 5th career walk-off homer, first since June of 23 against the Dodgers. And it was a shot, 459-foot homer, longest walk-off homer by a Phillies player since at least 2006.
20: You played the game a long time, dude. I mean, are there any words to capture this?
21: That one's wild. I mean, you know, get it going. The guys just kept grinding, and Sos with great at bat. Dayla right here. Dayla, come here, kid. See, get back by Dayla.
20: Yeah.
21: Unbelievable by all the boys. And, yeah, I was happy that I was able to get that one over. Wow, you can't, I mean, that's why you never quit, right?
20: Never
21: quit. That's why you just keep going.
20: Yeah. I don't know.
3: I'm impressed.
20: I'm just in awe right there.
19: Me too.
20: You know, the other thing, not that it really matters. Kyle, that ball went off the top of the batter's eye. I mean, that's a shot.
19: I mean, the guy's got nasty stuff. I mean,
20: he does.
19: And it's more about this trying to stay in the zone and just trying to get to the next guy once you get the two strikes there. And, you know, but trying to get to the next guy right there, and you know, he leaves the sinker up, and I was just able to get the bat up on it right there and able to send it out.
22: What's that tell you about this squad, Kyle, with when you have, not that you have a depleted lineup, but you know, Arise didn't start, Bryson Stott left after fouling a ball off his foot. You know, it's just next man up, isn't it?
19: Yeah, guys got to step up for us, and that's what we're doing. You know, whenever someone goes down, it's next man up, and our guys are all prepared. They're all ready. It's awesome to see how all of our guys prepare for a game each day. Guys that are in the lineup, guys who are not in the lineup, everyone's ready to rock and roll, and when their name gets called, they're ready to go out there and compete their ass off.
17: Phillies get their first walk-off homer since Kyle Schwarber also hit one in June of 2023 against the Dodgers. 553 games without a walk-off homer was the longest active drought in Major League Baseball, longest since the Royals between 2005 and 2008. The Phillies trailed 4-0 going to the bottom of the ninth inning, their seventh win when trailing by at least four runs at any point in a game this season. This one happened to be in the ninth. They beat the Cardinals 6-4. Speaking of walk-offs, White Sox and Mets.
23: The 3-1 home. Swing and a fly ball. Center field. It's deep. Back on it is Ewing. It is gone. The ball game is over. Tristan Peters with the latest walk-off homer.
17: That made it 11 for the weekend total in Major League Baseball. White Sox with the 2-1 win. 11th walk-off win this season for Chicago, their most before September since 2004. Fifth walk-off win by home run this season for Chicago. That's the most in Major League Baseball. SportsCenter all night. ESPN Radio is 2-1 win for the White Sox. Low-scoring affair there. Dodgers putting up some runs against the Pirates.
24: The pitch swung on and looped into right field. That ball is going to get down for a hit. Here comes Tucker in to score. Thomas around second on his way to third. Throw is cut off in the middle of the infield. And Fiducia, an RBI single. And the Dodgers lead it 3-0.
17: They would win it 4-0. AM 570 LA Sports. Blake Snell, six innings of two-hit ball. Strikes out six. Had an ERA of 7.25 and six career starts against the Pirates going into the game. Third straight game with at least six innings and zero or one earned runs allowed. Time for the longest streak in the last three seasons for L.A. Sixth consecutive win. They maintain a nine-game lead over the Padres in the NL West. Couple of division leaders getting together in Pennsylvania. Williamsport, to be specific. Sunday Night Baseball, Braves and the Brewers playing in Williamsport.
14: 1-0 pitch. Murphy swings and a weak number toward third. Charging it is Hamilton and stumbles and falls down and he can't field it. And everybody safe. Coming in to score is Baldwin. And the Braves reclaim the lead. It's 2-1. Harris swings and a fly ball to right. Going back is Bowers. He's at the track. He looks up. It is gone. A home run. Straight away right. Number 21 for Michael Harris the second. And a 4-2 Atlanta lead.
17: 4-2 in the top of the ninth inning and in the home half.
14: Runners lead. Iglesias, the pitch. And Bauer is a half-swing comebacker. Play to the front slope of the mound. Bounce the throw to second. DuBont Fields throws to first. Double play to end the game.
25: Wow, what a gold glove play by DuBont. Iglesias spiked that ball, and he picked it and still got the momentum to throw over to first base.
17: And the Braves close it out. A 4-2 win over the Brewers. The Braves with their 76th win of the season, matching their total from all of last season. They played in front of the Little Leaguers in Williamsport, Pennsylvania. You heard it here on ESPN Radio. Roxy Bernstein and Doug Glanville had the call for us. Back to Williamsport. Roxy?
14: Jay, fun night. The Little League Classic, Williamsport, Pennsylvania, in a good ball game between two of the best teams in baseball. And the Braves, 4-2 win over the Brewers, who have the best record in the big leagues. And this was just a great night to celebrate the game of baseball.
25: Yeah, I mean, it was a lot of fun. Just to, first of all, the Little League spirit here was deep, and they saw a good game between two excellent teams in the National League that are playing for stakes. You know, whether it's head-to-head, having that advantage of just teams that have played great baseball this season. And the Brewers showed the fundamentals in terms of offensively chipping away, never giving up, never going away. And they had a couple of miscues defensively that kind of gave the Braves some extra opportunities. But most importantly for the Braves, they took advantage of it. They were able to score those runs. Molly pitched a good job in terms of getting them in a position for their bullpen, and they closed it out. So, in the spirit of the Little League, where you see the players all interacting, and it's just a fun event. You know, the generations coming together and the reminder of what you love about this game. So a great game was on display, and two really good teams that have, strong possibilities, probably likelihood that they'll be in the postseason.
14: And for the Braves, a much-needed win. They've been scuffling offensively. They only scored 4 runs tonight, but they get a home run, which is a calling card for them. But a win is a win, and now they go home after a 2-5 7-game trip.
25: Well, you sometimes forget that they still have great pitching, even with all the injuries they've had on their rotation. Their bullpen is deep. Lee, Iglesias, they got some arms back there. And, maybe somebody will come get healthy from their rotation. But if not, they have enough. They have enough to win these close games and not necessarily need all the big innings. So they proved that tonight against, one of the best teams in baseball and kept staving them off. And that takes pitching to do that.
14: Michael Harris homered his career-high 21st homer, leading Atlanta to a 4-2 win over the Milwaukee Brewers at historic Bowman Field in Williamsport. The Little League Classic goes to the Braves 4-2. For Doug Glanville, I'm Roxy Bernstein, right here in your home for every game of the postseason, Major League Baseball on ESPN Radio and the ESPN app, as we go back to Jay Reynolds in the studio.
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0: First and goal from the 3 for Levis. Johnson behind the receiver's deep side of the pattern. Couple extra tight ends for blocking. Johnson tries the left side. That is a Titans touchdown. D'Ernest Johnson hasn't been in Nashville for a week, but he's in the end zone at Nissan Stadium.
17: 104.5 The Zone. Seahawks saw Sam Darnold, Jaxon Smith-Njigba, Cooper Kupp, Devon Witherspoon. They don't play. Cam Ward does for Tennessee. 8 of 12, 69 yards passing. Was sacked on the 3 drives that he played. Drew Lock for Seattle, 12 of 14, 103 yards passing, and a touchdown as well. Quarterback controversies, quarterback positions to be decided this week. One of them, of course, being in Cleveland. But speaking of Cleveland,
1: Browns are waiving tight end Daquan Wright, who has an agreement in place to play for LSU if he clears waivers.
2: Once you go to the NFL, to me, you're in the NFL. You don't get the opportunity to come back. That means you're kicking somebody else off your team. I don't think that's fair to the players that worked all summer, all spring.
17: Daquan Wright has been in NFL camp this summer. 2 of them. Eagles, Browns. Backing up, he played 4 years in college. 2 at Virginia Tech, 2 at Ole Miss, then went undrafted. Signed with the Eagles after the draft, was claimed on waivers by the Browns a couple of weeks ago. Suited up but did not appear in Cleveland's preseason matchup with the Bills this weekend. Now, as you heard, he's being waived. He's in the transfer portal, planning to land at LSU, which would reunite him with coach Lane Kiffin. The two were together at Ole Miss. Coincidentally, if Wright had tried to transfer from Ole Miss to LSU, the bylaws in the SEC would not have permitted it. But he's going to go from Ole Miss to LSU by way of the Eagles and Browns. ESPN's Pete Thamel.
3: Not surprisingly, there's been a lot of conversation today. I think taking a step back, we've had a lot of firsts in the last 5 years or so since NIL was introduced in college athletics in 2021. And this is certainly one of the most pronounced firsts. We saw Daquan Wright, who's a very good player, second-team All-SEC tight end at Ole Miss last year, was invited to the combine, didn't get drafted. We saw him playing in preseason games for the Cleveland Browns in recent days. So the notion, as Adam Schefter reported, of him getting waived and then committing to LSU, which is expected to take place in the upcoming days, certainly is mind-bending from the traditional paradigms that we're used to. So there's been a lot of hand-wringing, and there's also been a lot of angling to see if others can do similar things. This specific case is rooted in a state court ruling in Baton Rouge, not surprisingly. And that state court issued a temporary restraining order which allowed 16 football players to essentially use a loophole to come back. This is tied to the NCAA making the so-called 5-and-5 or age-based eligibility rules. And Daquan Wright is one of the players who played for 4 years in college. And if he had been included in the current class, in that rule had been passed earlier, would have had an option to play back in college this year. So the world is watching. The world is a bit awestruck, and we brave forward into a new frontier.
4: SEC has a bylaw where players cannot transfer in the conference unless they enter within 5 days after the season ends. So what's the reaction in the SEC?
3: Well, the SEC has yet to say anything about this specific bylaw. You know, there's a sense there that there's still an air of ambiguity of whether the temporary restraining order covers the SEC's purview here, and there was not certainty of that as of Friday. As for the SEC saying something imminently about LSU and Lane Kiffin making this potential acquisition, you know, they have to wait for Daquan Wright to get waived, and then they have to wait for the signing process, and then the decision will be made whether to say something, whether to act, and that's expected to happen within the upcoming days. There's also this. Daquan Wright is not transferring from Ole Miss to LSU. He is leaving the Cleveland Browns to join the team at LSU. Whether that becomes some legalese that gets parsed, we will see in the upcoming days. It is never boring in the old SEC.
17: Wright, believed to be the first player to have an agreement to return to play in college after signing with an NFL team as an undrafted free agent. See how this one plays out, both on the collegiate level and perhaps in courts as well. On the court, things got a little testy Sunday. That's next. Sports Center All Night continues. It's ESPN Radio.
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17: The WNBA matchup between Indy and Chicago wound up being ejected after a verbal altercation with Chicago guard Natasha Cloud. The crux of the issue appears to have been a t-shirt he was wearing. In the past, he's been a vocal participant in the issue of transgender athletes. Chicago coach Tyler Marsh.
39: I haven't talked to Tasha. I know that she was, I talked to the team and, Tasha didn't want to feel like she was a distraction. I told her she wasn't. I told her that we all embrace her as someone that protects our team and protects people that need to be protected. And so Tasha's always going to stand on that, and we stand for Tush. So
40: I think my messaging was said and clear, weeks ago. But I think that there's so much good things about this league and so many good things about the play of these players. And if you come to a game, you should probably come to enjoy the basketball. And that seems pretty simple to me. I think these players deserve that and have earned that. And being a former basketball player, you should probably understand and feel that too.
17: As for the game in Chicago, that went to Indiana.
41: Going against Vandersloot, step back three. How about another? Kelsey connects. The best backcourt duo in WNBA history going off in Chicago. Clark 29, Mitchell 28. Clark has it. Eyes the rim. Fires.
42: To get them prepared for this moment here.
41: Unbelievable athletes.
42: Yeah.
41: Clark, step back three over Taylor. Another one! Her 8-3 of the night. 37 points, 9 assists. 2:15 to go. Fever up 102-86.
17: 107.5 the fan. Fever a 113-90 win over the Sky. Their 25th win of the season. Most wins in a season in franchise history. They hit 18 three-pointers. Most in a game in franchise history. Caitlin Clark hit 8 of them. 8 of 12 from beyond the arc. 13 of 24 overall. 37 points in the win. 37 points, 10 assists. She has 2 of the 4 games in WNBA history with 35 points and 10 assists. Her fifth career 30-point double-double.
0: Yeah, I just came in with a mentality of knowing that my team needs me to step up tonight. Obviously, going down, maybe going down like that, it hurts our team a little bit. So, you know, you got to carry a little bit more of the load. And I think it's all about your mentality coming into a back-to-back. Like, you can either be like, oh, I'm tired, we've been on the road, this, that, or you can, you know, buck up and go play basketball and have fun. And I felt like our team had great energy coming into this game and had a great mindset about how we wanted to approach it. So, and at the same time, like, we lost to two good teams at the end of the day. Like, you can't hang your head. Like, that's this league. There's going to be tough ones. Sure, that we've probably felt we could have been a lot better in those last two games that we did lose. But more than anything, like, I looked at it as a positive. Like, we get to go play again. Like, let's go win. And then, you know, we have a couple of days off and we have one more before the break. And it's all about how you just view it.
17: Kaitlyn Clark with her second career game with 35 points, 10 assists, and 5 3-pointers. Kelsey Mitchell, 30 points as well, 10 of 19 from the floor. Mitchell with 23 of those 30 in the second half. Mitchell and Clark scored or assisted on 98 of the Fever's 113 points.
0: I think it takes the pressure off me a lot, especially in moments like this. Like, you get tired when the game's played at the pace that it is, and you know, you can hit her on a cut, you can give her the ball in an ISO situation. Like, she just makes it so easy for me in the backcourt, and she obviously, like, pulls the defense to her quite a bit. So just try to find her the most I can, and I think she had 7 points at halftime, so 23 in the second half is pretty incredible. And, like, it's just like nobody, like, bats an eye. Like, I don't think people understand how hard that is to do, and she just does it consistently on a night-to-night basis. So it's been fun to get to see up close.
17: Kaitlyn Clark and Kelsey Mitchell, third time they've each scored 30 points in the same game. Aces and tempo.
1: It's a big stop on a player like Wilson, who gets it right back.
2: That's poetry right there. Turn around off of 1 foot.
17: It was on TSN. Game was played in Vancouver. The Aces with a 10-point win, 88-78. Asia Wilson, 27 points, 7 rebounds, 7 assists, 10 of 15 from the floor. 100th career 25-point games. Aces get their 26th win of the season. They've had at least 26 wins in every season under Becky Hammon. For the tempo, their 17th loss this season by double digits. Wings and Storm see Dallas with a 92-70 win. Paige Beckers, 32 points, 12 of 16 from the floor, hit all 6 3-point attempts. Paige Beckers' 15th career 25-point game, third most by a player in their first 2 seasons in WNBA history. 18 first-quarter points en route to that 32-point game. She's the first player in WNBA history with multiple games of 30 points and 75% shooting before the age of 25. Wings beating the Storm by 22. Seattle losing on the court, but that wasn't all. Back to baseball.
3: And Happ drives one in the air to right. If it's fair, it's going to be gone. That ball is a fair ball. Grand slam. Ian Happ. A line drive right down the line and right. Gone by plenty. Here's a drive to left, deep back in the corner. Could go the distance. It's a grand slam. A grand slam for Pedro Ramirez. His first grand slam of his career. And it's become a rout.
17: Cubs Radio Network as Chicago puts a 19-2 win on the Mariners. Second time in team history, they've lost multiple games by at least 15 runs in a season. They lost 22-0 on August 18th. Bryce Miller was on the mound as the starter for Seattle for both of those games. Cubs get another rout on Sunday. Straight ahead, kids got a show in Williamsport. That's next. Sports Center All Night. It's ESPN Radio.
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1: What do we take out of week two of the NFL preseason? 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
1: Taquan Wright to be waived by the Browns. The tight end set to join LSU. Browns are expected to name a starting quarterback on Monday. A couple more walk-off wins in baseball Sunday. Phillies, White Sox, that's a total of 11 walk-offs for the weekend. Meanwhile, a couple of teams walking off with some smiles after their matchup in front of Little Leaguers.
2: Dubon shaded up the middle. Here it comes. A check swing. Iglesias. He fired down. It's scooped. Oh, my goodness. What a play to end it. Iglesias bailed by Dubon. And then it's Olsen who swallows one in the dirt.
3: Well, for a million reasons, this is a night I'll never forget, my friend. Thank you very much for all that you said and all everybody has said, that I was treated to an amazing baseball game between two great teams with the rest of the week coming up with this Little League World Series.
1: This week at Williamsport, Pennsylvania, always a good one. Got the kids playing their World Series. Got the Major Leaguers in town for the Little League Classic at Bowman Field. Saw it on Sunday Night Baseball, which was back on ESPN this week, and how great to hear our buddy Carl Ravitch calling that one. Matchup of division leaders were in front of the kids at Bowman Field. Braves win it 4-2, as you heard. 76th win of the season for Atlanta, matching their win total from all of last season. Michael Harris goes yard in front of the kids. Now has a career-high 21 homers this season.
4: I think the most important part is always come out here and have fun, and why not do it in front of kids playing a kids game? So it's kind of easy to play in this atmosphere because it's, I always think about having fun and making sure to remember it's a kids game.
5: Having played in Williamsport with that crowd, with the game now in the rear view and you having won, what stands out to you from this night?
4: It's just obviously different from a traditional game. There's not 40,000 seats, and just a different environment, and different fan base out here. I guess a lot of kids from different countries and states who might be their favorite teams and might not, but they came out here and supported us, and just want to see good baseball.
6: Growing up in Georgia, what were your memories as a little kid?
4: Never got to do it televised like this. I was in a World Series in Puerto Rico. We won that, so it was pretty exciting. But, yeah, I think I had a good time growing up playing Little League, and I wish I could go back.
5: Michael, you yourself at the plate, 6 extra base hits in your last 6 games. We're getting to the consequential point of the schedule. What are you doing that you're seeing the ball so well at the plate to be heating up now as we enter late August?
4: I think I'm just trying to simplify everything. See the ball, make sure my movements are right in the cage before I go into the game, and I think everything will line up. So it's really just simplifying everything and knowing what I can do and where I can attack a pitcher.
1: The Braves get the 4-2 win over the Brewers at the Little League Classic in Williamsport. ESPN analyst Eduardo Perez was there.
7: Every year it's different. It really is. And you look at the kids' eyes, and when they see the stars right in front of them, it's crazy. And it's crazy at Lomedy, and it's wackier here because the players are on deck and they're high-fiving the kids before they go and take a big league at-bat that counts. And it's a regular season game. But the players understand that, you know what? The game is just having fun with your friends, and that's what we take out of all of this. The same way, like I'm calling a game with my buddy Carl Ravitch, they're playing the game with their buddies, and it gives them perspective. And we see it year after year. We saw the Detroit Tigers 2 years ago just take off after everybody thought that they weren't even in contention. And the Atlanta Braves, it seemed like they needed this because they've been struggling as of late. And all of a sudden, they found the magic potion here and saying, it's just a game.
1: And just a game, they win the matchup of division leaders 4-2 in Williamsport. 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
8: And the first pitch, Vargas rips a liner past McClain. That's into right center. Lawler scores. McCann rumbling behind him as this ball goes all the way to the wall. Rounding second, Vargas. He's into third standing. It's a two-run triple, and the Diamondbacks lead it 4-3.
1: They go Arizona, a 5-3 win. Arizona Sports, 98.7 FM. Diamondbacks' sixth win after trailing by multiple runs through six innings. They're tied for the most in Major League Baseball this season. Red Sox hosting the Giants.
9: With a pitch. Swing a pop fly center field sinking fast. It drops for a base hit. Here comes Mickey Gasper to score. And it is 5-3 Red Sox. It's become a three-run inning since that overturn call.
1: WEEI, Red Sox go on to a 5-4 win over the Giants. Red Sox third straight comeback win. They sweep the Giants in the three-game series. First time they've done that since June of 2007. Giants are now 52-78, tying their second worst winning percentage through 130 games since they moved to San Francisco in the late 50s. As for the Yankees,
10: in the right field, it is in there for a base hit. One run scores. Two-run score. It's a two-run single for Rice. And the Yankees lead this one 5-2.
11: They were scampered.
10: Fly ball. Deep right field. Bateman back on the track. Looking up. See ya. Into the second deck. A two-run home run for Jazz. And the Yankees lead this one 7-2.
1: Jazz Chisholm with his 18th homer of the season. Michael Kay on the Yes Network. Yankees an 8-3 win over the Blue Jays. Yankees 6-1 in the last seven games. They stay three games behind the Rays for the AL East lead and the top seed in the American League. As for the Rangers and the Angels,
12: 1-2 the count to Diaz. Here comes Kikuchi, and the pitch is hit high and deep to left center field. Back goes Campero. He's at the wall. That ball is history. Off the facade of the second deck for Elias Diaz. His fourth home run as a Ranger, and he makes it 4-0, Texas in the fifth.
1: 105-3 the fan. Rangers a 5-3 win over the Angels. Texas tied with the Astros for first in the AL West. Astros clinching the tiebreaker, so the Rangers have to finish ahead of Houston in order to win the division. Sports Center All Night, ESPN Radio.
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14: Shador is a fan favorite. I got a feeling he's going to be the starter.
15: Last time I played on this field, I tore my Achilles. And that same fan base, they cheered. No, I don't regret anything in my life.
16: Deshaun Watson didn't do himself any favors with his press conference.
1: There's been a quarterback battle in Cleveland this summer. Browns coach Todd Monken saying he anticipates naming a starter on Monday. There are a number of data points, drills in camp, preseason action, and, as it turns out, post-game media availability. Deshaun Watson was asked about being booed this weekend by Cleveland fans.
15: Man, I didn't have no reaction. I think the biggest thing is, I think you guys know too, and I think the whole world knows, it has nothing to do about the performance. It's a little bit personal than that, so I think that's it's a disrespectful thing. I'm going to keep whatever I feel with me and my family internally on how I feel about that. Just move on.
17: But don't you think, Deshaun, that winning and playing better would eliminate some of that booing?
15: Last time I played on this field, I tore my Achilles. And that same fan base, they cheered when I got hurt. So does that have to do with, what does that have to do with anything about performance? When a person get hurt, especially for your own city, and they cheer.
1: Initially said he didn't have a reaction, then said he'd keep it between him and his family. Didn't do that either. Coach Todd Monken saying this weekend the postgame comments from Watson, as you heard, called the home crowd disrespectful, but said it won't factor into his decision. Earlier on ESPN Radio, Cleveland.com, Browns beat reporter Mary Kay Cabot.
18: Well, it was a long time coming for him to express that. It had been almost 2 years since he ruptured that Achilles and had fans cheering him while he was down in tears on the field. So he held that in for a long time, and I think it really hit him like a ton of bricks that he goes back out there and fans booed him again after this performance. I think he really did feel, and he expressed this, that all of his hard work, everything he's done to try to overcome all of the stuff that's gone on with him here, all of the grueling rehab that he's done, I really truly believe that he was blindsided by that reaction and it really got to him. So now I think it's a matter of, can they all regroup and march forward with this, or do they have to make some really tough decisions now?
19: Yesterday felt like so much of a disaster
11: that this is the closest I felt that they may be pivoting away from that. Where is the temperature and the team on that right now?
18: Well, I'm sure they're talking about it. I'm sure they're huddling up and discussing what to do, how to proceed. I think one of the key things is that they're going to have to sit down with Deshaun Watson, find out where his mind is at. And what they have to discover is, was he emotionally hijacked after the game, like Todd Monken always says about about players and coaches in this very highly, highly emotional game. Was he emotionally hijacked to the point where he can overcome it and turn the page and they can go back to what they were planning to do? Or do they have to completely go in a different direction? I think that he was going to be named the starter. It just seems like with all of the messaging and with the way Deshaun was going first in the preseason game and in the Bills practice and all of that, it really seemed like he was going to be named the starter. Now they have to decide, does Deshaun have the mental fortitude to walk out in Huntington Bank Field and handle whatever comes his way?
19: Do you think that their performances yesterday have anything to do with who ultimately ends up being that starter in week one?
18: Well, I really think in my heart of hearts that preseason games don't really inform how a quarterback is going to perform during the regular season. And some coaches don't even play their quarterbacks in preseason because it really isn't a true gauge of what a quarterback is going to be able to do when he gets out there and a defensive coordinator is game planning for him. So I didn't even think that Deshaun should play in this game. I thought it was kind of silly for him to go into a meaningless game in the third quarter with a bunch of backups on his side and on the Bills side. I just didn't know what they had to really gain from that. But I don't see how that one game could have changed the tide of this quarterback competition. But I do think that the post-game press conference may have changed the tide of the quarterback competition, and we will just have to see how that goes.
1: Todd Monken says he's hoping to have a decision on the quarterback on Monday. SportsCenter All Night, ESPN Radio. From Raiders camp, running back Ashton Jeanty had to be helped off the practice field on Sunday. Couldn't put any pressure on his right leg. It's believed to be a sprained ankle. Team wouldn't have any comment. 49ers have activated tight end George Kittle from the PUP list.
20: Mendoza, and he throws one over the middle. It's picked off.
21: I think it's plenty to clean up, plenty to get better at, plenty that we can do better for him as coaches, plenty that he can learn from.
22: A lot of more learning to do. One tiny mistake can lead to catastrophe. Want to make sure that best serve my teammates and get better from these experiences.
1: A lot of focus on Fernando Mendoza after he went number one overall in the draft. Not the best weekend in week number two of the preseason.
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24: You can see why they picked Fernando Mendoza first overall, and you can also see why they're doing it the way they're doing it, which is to say they don't want to rush him out there. This stuff he has to work on. The way his attitude about the way the Houston defense has kicked his butt all week in joint practices is part of what you love about him. Like, yeah, this is great. I get to learn against the very best, blah, blah, blah. So that's cool. The question is, when you see Mendoza, you know it's going to be eventually. But right now he's learning. He's taking his lumps. This is what they wanted. And I think it seems to be going well for them.
0: The Rich Eisen Show.
25: I think Mendoza's a professional, but there is value in learning how to prepare week in, week out, what's important. And I know Kirk is such a stickler for having everything. He won't wear a wristband because he wants to be able to regurgitate and memorize everything. Like, he is a true pro. So I think there's some value in that. I think, you know, having Kirk Cousins play the first five or six games of the season, whatever it is, and then moving on to Mendoza, I think that makes sense. I will say, last night watching Mendoza play, and early he throws that pick six, and then he comes back from that and leads them on a three-point drive and really executes well. That shows me a lot, because you can really get down on yourself, especially as a young player. When you make a mistake, they're going to happen. I was impressed with how he kind of responded to that pick six.
0: Amber and Ian.
26: I'll tell you this, at the joint practice, one thing I was excited about was I saw Fernando jump a couple guys, right? When I say jump a couple guys, meaning when you see the young guy use some expletives and say, hey, get at the right freaking depth, because he wants that ball to be right when he throws the football, he's throwing to an area. He's throwing to a yard marker, and you better be there. If you're short, that's how things get intercepted. That's how bad plays happen. But that's the I'm seeing Fernando evolve into that role, and he's learning a lot of it from Kirk Cousins, man. Like he keeps using it. He's learning through osmosis because Kirk's not telling him, "Hey, you do this, you do that." He's just basically like a sponge and just absorbing all that information as Kirk Cousins goes about his day as a quarterback.
0: The Golix.
2: I'm going to say no way on God's green earth is Fernando Mendoza starting the season. When you have Kirk Cousins there to start the season, again, you have to think of the other 53 players in the locker room, the other 52 players, I should say, in the locker room. To at least start the season off trying to be competitive with all the changes that you made in the offseason. It's a new year. Everybody starts 0-0, and you don't have to start the rookie. So why start him when you have someone like Kirk Cousins? If you didn't, if you just had a bunch of young people in the room, okay, I get it. But you have Kirk Cousins to start. Let Fernando Mendoza get the reps, grow, and then put him in at some point during the season.
1: 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Following Unsportsmanlike. Straight ahead, is it the end of the league? 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
1: 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Michael Lasasso. Remember that name. Could be the answer to a trivia question. That's if we don't see LIV Golf again. He would be the winner of the final event. He wins in Indy on Sunday by one shot when John Rahm bogeyed the final hole. Meanwhile, in St. Louis, Wyndham Clark wins the BMW Championship, the latest round of the FedEx playoffs. Birdied the final three holes after going three over through the first 15 holes to shoot an even par 70, making it interesting.
2: Yeah, all for the TV viewership, right? Yeah, man, it was a very, very stressful day. I just, you know, really didn't have my stuff mentally. Not that my game was off. I just kind of wasn't focused and just was making some dumb mistakes. Didn't make any putts, but I kept telling myself, hey, if you told me before the week with 10 holes to go, I'd have a one or two shot lead, I'd take it. And if I was tied with six holes to go, I'd take it, regardless of what happened coming into the day. And I think that helped keep me in the moment. And, you know, rather than being bummed, kind of look at it as an opportunity. And then fortunately, finally had a putt drop on 16. And then that, you know, propelled me to birdie the last two.
1: And put himself with a little distance between Rory McIlroy, who finishes at 13 under after a 1-under 69.
3: I did. I felt like most of my game held up today. You know, obviously going out in the final group and you're working on some stuff. You know, you're just hoping that everything, you know, stays the way it is. But yeah, I hit it well on the back nine. Giving myself plenty of chances. I just couldn't get a putt to drop there. Those final few holes.
1: But he's in the top 30 and moves on to Eastlake for the championship. SportsCenter All Night, ESPN Radio, back to baseball. Royals, Tigers, Royals keep rolling.
4: This whole week and a half has been a bright spot. About to be an eighth straight win, a ninth in 10 tries.
5: Cruz, on the challenge, gets his second strikeout of the inning, and the Royals have completed the three-game sweep. Final score, 11-7.
4: Perfect homestand. Incredible.
5: Hard to do.
1: Three games sweep and eight straight wins overall. 96-5 the fan as the Royals beat the Tigers 11-7. Guardians a 7-2 win over the Rockies. But this weekend was all about the walk-offs.
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6: How good is

0: and Baltimore extras between the Rays and the Orioles. Dylan Beavers off the bench and leaving a hero on WBAL.
1: The 2-2. Swinging a line drive out to deep right field. Back goes DeLuca. He's on the run, reaching out. It's over his head, and this game is going to be over. Streaking towards the plate to score the game winner on a Dylan Beavers pinch hit. Base hit into right center field to win it. Incredible.
2: Number three.
0: Saturday night in Seattle, Mariners down to their last out against the Cubs. Randy Arozarena, grand opening and grand closing on Seattle Sports 710 AM.
3: The 0-1 is on the way to Randy. Swing and a high fly ball. Deep center field. PCA back to the water, track to the wall. Goodbye, baseball. Randy Arozarena walks it off with a two-run home run here in the bottom of the ninth inning.
2: Number two.
0: Jay, back to Friday. White Sox rallying to tie against the Mets. Jake Rogers completing the comeback on ESPN 1000.
4: The 0-1. Rogers with a high fly ball out in the left center. Robert back. It is...
2: Number one.
0: And Jay, our top walk-off of the weekend coming from Philadelphia. Phillies scoring four in the ninth to tie. Kyle Schwarber creating a whole bunch of fanatics on Sports Radio 94 WIP.
5: And the 2-2 pitch. Swing and a fly ball. Center field. It's got a chance. Church back out of room.
6: Yes.
5: And it's over.
6: Yeah.
5: It's over. Kyle Schwarber with a walk-off home run. Hedges in dead center field, and the Phillies have absolutely stunned the Cardinals.
7: Ninth straight win, tied for the longest win streak over the last 15 seasons. This season, there have been 763 teams that trailed by at least four going to the ninth. Those teams are now 2-762. Padres also did it in April. From NFL preseason to the SEC, that's next at ESPN Radio.
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2: The controversy continues in Cleveland.
3: I really, truly believe that he was blindsided by that reaction and it really got to him. So now I think it's a matter of, can they all regroup and march forward with this, or do they have to make some really tough decisions?
2: The big leaguers put a bow on the first week of action in Williamsport.
4: 3-2 to Hamilton. Swing and a ball looped into shallow right, charging in, sliding and making the catch in right field. Coming in on it, Acuna. To take a hit away from Hamilton and runs away from the Brewers.
2: Holding their breath in Vegas.
5: There's an injury that looks like it could be a pretty big injury, but we don't know. Ashton Gentry went down during practice. He had to be helped off the field, and he went out with the trainers. He did not return to practice.
2: Plus, big performances on the hardwood.
6: Clark 29, Mitchell 28. Clark has it. Eyes the rim. Fires.
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7: SportsCenter All Night, ESPN Radio, the ESPN app, Sirius XM Channel 80, August, with an NFL team, September in the SEC. That head shaker of a story straight ahead. Head shaker, head scratcher. Maybe the words of the weekend. Then again, walk-off was used pretty regularly as well. Baseball seeing six of them on Friday, three more on Saturday. Then came Sunday.
8: O'Brien is ready. And the 2-2 pitch. Swing and a fly ball. Center field. It's got a chance. Church back out of room.
9: Yes.
8: And it's over.
9: Yeah.
8: It's over. Kyle Schwarber with a walk-off home run into the hedges in dead center field. And the Phillies have absolutely stunned the Cardinals 6-4 with six runs in the bottom of the ninth inning.
7: Sports Radio 94 WIP 6-4 the final. Kyle Schwarber walk-off two-run shot, his 39th of the season, fifth career walk-off homer, first since June of 23 against the Dodgers. And it was a shot, 459-foot homer, longest walk-off homer by a Phillies player since at least 2006.
10: You played the game a long time, dude. I mean, are there any words to capture this?
11: That one's wild. I mean, you know, get it going. The guys just kept grinding, and Sos with great at-bat. Dayla right here. Dayla, come here, kid. Sing it back by Dayla.
10: Yeah.
11: Unbelievable by all the boys. And, yeah, I was happy that I was able to get that one over. But, wow, you can't, I mean, that's why you never quit, right?
10: Never
11: quit. That's why you just keep going.
10: Yeah. I don't know.
12: I'm
10: impressed. I'm just in awe right there.
11: Yeah, me too.
10: You know, the other thing, not that it really matters, Kyle, that ball went off the top of the batter's eye. I mean, that's a shot.
11: I mean, the guy's got nasty stuff. I mean,
10: he does.
11: And it's more about this trying to stay in the zone and just trying to get to the next guy once you get the two strikes there. And, you know, yeah, boy. But, yeah, I mean, just
10: wow.
11: Trying to get to the next guy right there. And, you know, he leaves the sinker up, and I was just able to get the bat up on it right there and able to send it out.
13: What's that tell you about this squad, Kyle, with when you have, not that you have a depleted lineup, but, you know, Arise didn't start. Bryson Stott left after fouling a ball off his foot. You know, it's just next man up, isn't it?
11: Yeah, guys got to step up for us, and that's what we're doing. You know, whenever someone goes down, it's next man up, and our guys are all prepared. They're all ready. It's awesome to see how all of our guys prepare for a game each day. Guys that are in the lineup, guys who are not in the lineup, everyone's ready to rock and roll. And when their name gets called, they're ready to go out there and compete their ass off.
7: Phillies get their first walk-off homer since Kyle Schwarber also hit one in June of 2023 against the Dodgers. 553 games without a walk-off homer. was the longest active drought in Major League Baseball, longest since the Royals between 2005 and 2008. The Phillies trailed 4-0 going to the bottom of the ninth inning, their seventh win when trailing by at least four runs at any point in a game this season. This one happened to be in the ninth. They beat the Cardinals 6-4. Speaking of walk-offs, White Sox and Mets.
12: The 3-1 home. Swing and a fly ball. Center field is deep. Back on it is Ewing. It is gone! The ball game is over! Tristan Peters with the latest walk-off homer.
7: That made it 11 for the weekend total in Major League Baseball. White Sox with the 2-1 win. 11th walk-off win this season for Chicago, their most before September since 2004. Fifth walk-off win by home run this season for Chicago. That's the most in Major League Baseball. Sports Center all night. ESPN Radio's 2-1 win for the White Sox. Low-scoring affair there. Dodgers putting up some runs against the Pirates.
14: The pitch swung on and looped into right field. That ball's going to get down for a hit. Here comes Tucker in to score. Thomas around second on his way to third. Throw is cut off in the middle of the infield. And Fiducia, an RBI single. And the Dodgers lead it 3-0.
7: They would win it 4-0. AM 570 LA Sports. Blake Snell, six innings of two-hit ball. Strikes out six. Had an ERA of 7.25 and six career starts against the Pirates going into the game. Third straight game with at least six innings and zero or one earned runs allowed. Time for the longest streak in the last three seasons for LA. Sixth consecutive win. They maintain a nine-game lead over the Padres in the NL West. Couple of division leaders getting together in Pennsylvania. Williamsport, to be specific. Sunday Night Baseball, Braves and the Brewers playing in Williamsport.
4: 1-0 pitch. Murphy swings and a weak number toward third. Charging it is Hamilton and stumbles and falls down and he can't field it. And everybody's safe. Coming in to score is Baldwin. And the Braves reclaim the lead. It's 2-1. Pitch. Harris swings and a fly ball to right. Going back is Bowers. He's at the track. He looks up. It is gone. A home run. Straightaway right. Number 21 for Michael Harris the second. And a 4-2 Atlanta lead.
7: 4-2 in the top of the ninth inning and in the home half.
4: Runners lead, Iglesias the pitch, and Bauer is a half-swing comebacker. Play to the front slope of the mound, bounce a throw to second. DuBont Fields throws to first, double play to end the game.
15: Wow, what a gold glove play by DuBont. Iglesias spiked that ball, and he picked it and still got the momentum to throw over to first base.
7: And the Braves close it out, a 4-2 win over the Brewers. The Braves with their 76th win of the season, matching their total from all of last season. They played in front of the Little Leaguers in Williamsport, Pennsylvania. You heard it here on ESPN Radio. Roxy Bernstein and Doug Glanville have the call for us. Back to Williamsport. Roxy?
4: Jay, fun night. The Little League Classic, Williamsport, Pennsylvania, in a good ball game between two of the best teams in baseball. And the Braves, 4-2 win over the Brewers, who have the best record in the big leagues. And this was just a great night to celebrate the game of baseball.
15: Yeah, I mean, it was a lot of fun. Just to, first of all, the Little League spirit here was deep. And they saw a good game between two excellent teams in the National League that are playing for stakes. You know, whether it's head-to-head, having that advantage of just teams that have played great baseball this season. And the Brewers showed the fundamentals in terms of offensively chipping away, never giving up, never going away. And they had a couple of miscues defensively that kind of gave the Braves some extra opportunities. But most importantly for the Braves, they took advantage of it. They were able to score those runs. Molly pitched a good job in terms of getting them in a position for their bullpen, and they closed it out. So, in the spirit of the Little League, where you see the players all interacting, and it's just a fun event. You know, the generations coming together and the reminder of what you love about this game. So a great game was on display, and two really good teams that have, strong possibilities, probably likelihood that they'll be in the postseason.
4: And for the Braves, a much-needed win. They've been scuffling offensively. They only scored four runs tonight, but they get a home run, which is a calling card for them. But a win is a win, and now they go home after a 2-5, seven-game trip.
15: Well, you sometimes forget that they still have great pitching, even with all the injuries they've had on their rotation. Their bullpen is deep. Lee, Iglesias, they got some arms back there. And maybe somebody will come get healthy from their rotation. But if not, they have enough. You know, they have enough to win these close games and not necessarily need all the big innings. So they proved that tonight against, you know, one of the best teams in baseball and kept staving them off. And that takes pitching to do that.
4: Michael Harris homered his career-high 21st homer, leading Atlanta to a 4-2 win over the Milwaukee Brewers at historic Bowman Field in Williamsport. The Little League Classic goes to the Braves 4-2. For Doug Glanville, I'm Roxy Bernstein, right here in your home for every game of the postseason, Major League Baseball and ESPN Radio and the ESPN app, as we go back to Jay Reynolds in the studio.
7: All right, Roxy, each of the last three Little League Classics has featured a team that ended up in the League Championship Series. 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
16: First and goal from the three for Levis. Johnson behind the receiver deep side of the pattern. Couple extra tight ends for blocking. Johnson tries the left side. That is a Titans touchdown. D'Ernest Johnson hasn't been in Nashville for a week, but he's in the end zone at Nissan Stadium.
7: 104.5 The Zone. Seahawks saw Sam Darnold, Jaxon Smith-Njigba, Cooper Kupp, Devon Witherspoon. They don't play. Cam Ward does for Tennessee. 8 of 12, 69 yards passing. Was sacked on the three drives that he played. Drew Lock for Seattle, 12 of 14, 103 yards passing and a touchdown as well. Quarterback controversies, quarterback positions to be decided this week. One of them, of course, being in Cleveland. But speaking of Cleveland,
17: Browns are waiving tight end Daquan Wright, who has an agreement in place to play for LSU if he clears waivers.
18: Once you go to the NFL, to me, you're in the NFL. You don't get the opportunity to come back. That means you're kicking somebody else off your team. I think that's fair to the players that worked all summer, all spring.
7: Daquan Wright has been in NFL camp this summer. Two of them. Eagles, Browns. Backing up, he played 4 years in college. Two at Virginia Tech, two at Ole Miss, then went undrafted. Signed with the Eagles after the draft, was claimed on waivers by the Browns a couple of weeks ago. Suited up but did not appear in Cleveland's preseason matchup with the Bills this weekend. Now, as you heard, it's being waived. He's in the transfer portal, planning to land at LSU, which would reunite him with coach Lane Kiffin. The two were together at Ole Miss. Coincidentally, if Wright had tried to transfer from Ole Miss to LSU, the bylaws in the SEC would not have permitted it. But he's going to go from Ole Miss to LSU by way of the Eagles and Browns. ESPN's Pete Thamel.
19: Not surprisingly, there's been a lot of conversation today. I think taking a step back, we've had a lot of firsts in the last 5 years or so since NIL was introduced in college athletics in 2021. And this is certainly one of the most pronounced firsts. We saw Daquan Wright, who's a very good player, second team All-SEC tight end at Ole Miss last year, was invited to the combine, didn't get drafted. We saw him playing in preseason games for the Cleveland Browns in recent days. So the notion, as Adam Schefter reported, of him getting waived and then committing to LSU, which is expected to take place in the upcoming days, certainly is mind-bending from the traditional paradigms that we're used to. So there's been a lot of hand-wringing, and there's also been a lot of angling to see if others can do similar things. This specific case is rooted in a state court ruling in Baton Rouge, not surprisingly. And that state court issued a temporary restraining order which allowed 16 football players to essentially use a loophole to come back. This is tied to the NCAA making the so-called 5-and-5 or age-based eligibility rules. And Daquan Wright is one of the players who played for 4 years in college. And if he had been included in the current class, in that rule had been passed earlier, would have had an option to play back in college this year. So the world is watching. The world is a bit awestruck, and we brave forward into a new frontier.
20: SEC has a bylaw where players cannot transfer in the conference unless they enter within 5 days after the season ends. So what's the reaction in the SEC?
19: Well, the SEC has yet to say anything about this specific bylaw. You know, there's a sense there that there's still an air of ambiguity of whether the temporary restraining order covers the SEC's purview here, and there was not certainty of that as of Friday. As for the SEC saying something imminently about LSU and Lane Kiffin making this potential acquisition, you know, they have to wait for Daquan Wright to get waived, and then they have to wait for the signing process, and then the decision will be made whether to say something, whether to act, and that's expected to happen within the upcoming days. There's also this: Daquan Wright is not transferring from Ole Miss to LSU. He is leaving the Cleveland Browns to join the team at LSU. Whether that becomes some legalese that gets parsed, we will see in the upcoming days. It is never boring in the old SEC.
7: Wright, believed to be the first player to have an agreement to return to play in college after signing with an NFL team as an undrafted free agent. See how this one plays out, both on the collegiate level and perhaps in courts as well. On the court, things got a little testy Sunday. That's next. SportsCenter All Night continues. It's ESPN Radio.
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0: The Dallas Cowboys have made it a point to be brazen about not taking crap from anybody. Mm. That's who they want to be.
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7: And Chicago wound up being ejected after a verbal altercation with Chicago guard Natasha Cloud. The crux of the issue appears to have been a T-shirt he was wearing. In the past, he's been a vocal participant in the issue of transgender athletes. Chicago coach Tyler Marsh.
3: I haven't talked to Tasha. I know that she was, I talked to the team, and, Tasha didn't want to feel like she was a distraction. I told her she wasn't. I told her that we all embrace her as someone that protects our team and protects people that need to be protected. And so Tasha's always going to stand on that, and we stand for Tush. So
5: I think my messaging was said and clear, weeks ago. But I think that there's so much good things about this league and so many good things about the play of these players that if you come to a game, you should probably come to enjoy the basketball. And that seems pretty simple to me. I think these players deserve that and have earned that. And being a former basketball player, you should probably understand and feel that too.
7: As for the game in Chicago, that went to Indiana.
6: Going against Vandersloot, step back three. How about another? Kelsey connects. The best backcourt duo in WNBA history going off in Chicago. Clark 29, Mitchell 28. Clark has it, eyes the rim, fires.
8: To get them prepared for this moment here.
6: Unbelievable athletes.
8: Yeah.
6: Clark, step back three over Taylor. Another one! Her 8-3 on the night. 37 points, 9 assists. 2:15 to go. Fever up 102-86.
7: 107.5 The Fan. Fever a 113-90 win over the Sky. Their 25th win of the season. Most wins in a season in franchise history. They hit 18 three-pointers. Most in a game in franchise history. Caitlin Clark hit 8 of them. 8 of 12 from beyond the arc. 13 of 24 overall. 37 points in the win. 37 points, 10 assists. She has 2 of the 4 games in WNBA history with 35 points and 10 assists. Her 5th career 30-point double-double.
9: Yeah, I just came in with a mentality of knowing that my team needs me to step up tonight. Obviously, going down, they'd be going down like that. It hurts our team a little bit. So, you know, you got to carry a little bit more of the load. And I think it's all about your mentality coming into a back-to-back. Like, you can either be like, oh, I'm tired, we've been on the road, this, that. Or you can, you know, buck up and go play basketball and have fun. And I felt like our team had great energy coming into this game and had a great mindset about how we wanted to approach it. So, and at the same time, like, we lost to 2 good teams at the end of the day. Like, you can't hang your head. Like, that's this league. There's going to be tough ones. Sure, that we've probably felt we could have been a lot better in those last 2 games that we did lose. But more than anything, like, I looked at it as a positive. Like, we get to go play again. Like, let's go win. And then, you know, we have a couple of days off and we have one more before the break. And it's all about how you just view it.
7: Caitlin Clark with her second career game with 35 points, 10 assists, and 5 three-pointers. Kelsey Mitchell, 30 points as well, 10 of 19 from the floor. Mitchell with 23 of those 30 in the second half. Mitchell and Clark scored or assisted on 98 of the Fever's 113 points.
9: I think it takes the pressure off me a lot, especially in moments like this. Like, you get tired when the game's played at the pace that it is, and you can hit her on a cut, you can give her the ball in an ISO situation. Like, she just makes it so easy for me in the backcourt, and she obviously like pulls the defense to her quite a bit. So just try to find her the most I can, and I think she had 7 points at halftime, so 23 in the second half is pretty incredible. And like, it's just like nobody like bats an eye. Like, I don't think people understand how hard that is to do, and she just does it consistently on a night-to-night basis. So it's been fun to get to see up close.
7: Caitlin Clark and Kelsey Mitchell, third time they've each scored 30 points in the same game. aces and tempo.
4: It's a big stop on a player like Wilson who gets it right back and puts it away.
10: That's poetry right there. Turn around off of one foot.
7: It was on TSN. Game was played in Vancouver. The Aces with a 10-point win, 88-78. Asia Wilson, 27 points, 7 rebounds, 7 assists, 10 of 15 from the floor. 100th career 25-point games. Aces get their 26th win of the season. They've had at least 26 wins in every season under Becky Hammon. For the tempo, their 17th loss this season by double digits. Wings and Storm see Dallas with a 92-70 win. Paige Beckers, 32 points, 12 of 16 from the floor, hit all 6 3-point attempts. Paige Beckers' 15th career 25-point game, third most by a player in their first two seasons in WNBA history. 18 first-quarter points en route to that 32-point game. She's the first player in WNBA history with multiple games of 30 points and 75% shooting before the age of 25. Wings beating the Storm by 22. Seattle losing on the court, but that wasn't all. Back to baseball.
11: And Happ drives one in the air to right. If it's fair, it's going to be gone. That ball is a fair ball. Grand slam. Ian Happ. A line drive right down the line and right. Gone by plenty. Here's a drive to left. Deep back in the corner. Could go the distance. It's a grand slam. A grand slam for Pedro Ramirez. His first grand slam of his career, and it's become a rout.
7: Cubs Radio Network as Chicago puts a 19-2 win on the Mariners. Second time in team history they've lost multiple games by at least 15 runs in a season. They lost 22-0 on August 18th. Bryce Miller was on the mound as the starter for Seattle for both of those games. Cubs get another rout on Sunday. Straight ahead. Kids got a show in Williamsport. That's next. 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
12: Hey, this is Rich Eisen. Coming up on Monday, preseason week number 2 is in the books. We're so close to the football season. We're going to get you caught up. A 4-down season preview of the San Francisco 49ers, plus comedian Sam Moll joins us in studio for some laughs. 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
7: With some smiles after their matchup in front of Little Leaguers.
23: Dubon shaded up the middle. Here it comes. A check swing. Iglesias. He flattened down. It's scooped. Oh, my goodness. What a play to end it. Iglesias bailed by Dubon. And then it's Olsen who swallows one in the dirt.
29: Well, for a million reasons, this is a night I'll never forget, my friend. Thank you very much for all that you said and all everybody has said, but I was treated to an amazing baseball game between two great teams with the rest of the week coming up with this Little League World Series.
7: This week at Williamsport, Pennsylvania, always a good one. Got the kids playing their World Series. Got the Major Leaguers in town for the Little League Classic at Bowman Field. Saw it on Sunday Night Baseball, which was back on ESPN this week, and how great to hear our buddy Carl Ravitch calling that one. Matchup of division leaders were in front of the kids at Bowman Field. Braves win it 4-2, as you heard. 76th win of the season for Atlanta, matching their win total from all of last season. Michael Harris goes yard in front of the kids. Now has a career-high 21 homers this season.
30: I think the most important part is always come out here and have fun, and why not do it in front of kids playing a kids game? So it's kind of easy to play in this atmosphere because it's I always think about having fun and making sure to remember it's a kids game.
31: Having played in Williamsport with that crowd, with the game now in the rear view and you having won, what stands out to you from this night?
30: It's just obviously different from a traditional game. There's not 40,000 seats, and just a different environment, and different fan base out here. I guess a lot of kids from different countries and states who might be their favorite teams and might not, but they came out here and supported us and just want to see good baseball.
32: Growing up in Georgia, what were your memories as a little kid?
30: Never got to do it televised like this. I was in a World Series in Puerto Rico. We won that, so it was pretty exciting. But I think I had a good time growing up playing Little League, and I wish I can go back.
31: Michael, you yourself at the plate, 6 extra base hits in your last 6 games. We're getting to the consequential point of the schedule. What are you doing that you're seeing the ball so well at the plate to be heating up now as we enter late August?
30: I think I'm just trying to simplify everything. See the ball, make sure my movements are right in the cage before I go into the game, and I think everything will line up. So it's really just simplifying everything and knowing what I can do and where I can attack a pitcher.
7: The Braves get the 4-2 win over the Brewers at the Little League Classic in Williamsport. ESPN analyst Eduardo Perez was there.
33: Every year it's different. It really is. And you look at the kids' eyes, and when they see the stars right in front of them, it's crazy. And it's crazy at Lomedy, and it's wackier here because the players are on deck and they're high-fiving the kids before they go and take a big league at-bat that counts. And it's a regular season game. But the players understand that, you know what? The game is just having fun with your play, with your friends. And that's what we take out of all of this. The same way, like, I'm calling a game with my buddy Carl Ravage, they're playing the game with their buddies, and it gives them perspective. And we see it year after year. We saw the Detroit Tigers 2 years ago just take off after everybody thought that they weren't even in contention. And the Atlanta Braves, it seemed like they needed this because they've been struggling as of late. And all of a sudden, they found the magic potion here and saying, it's just a game.
7: And just a game, they win the matchup of division leaders 4-2 in Williamsport. SportsCenter All Night, ESPN Radio, Diamondbacks and Reds on Sunday.
1: And the first pitch, Vargas rips a liner past McClain. That's in the right center. Lawler scores. McCann rumbling behind him as this ball goes all the way to the wall. Rounding second, Vargas. He's into third standing. It's a two-run triple, and the Diamondbacks lead it 4-3.
7: They go on to a 5-3 win. Arizona Sports, 98.7 FM. Diamondbacks' sixth win after trailing by multiple runs through six innings. They're tied for the most in Major League Baseball this season. Red Sox hosting the Giants.
2: For the pitch. Swing a pop fly center field sinking fast. It drops for a base hit. Here comes Mickey Gasper to score. And it is 5-3 Red Sox. It's become a three-run inning since that overturned call.
7: WEEI, Red Sox go on to a 5-4 win over the Giants. Red Sox third straight comeback win. They sweep the Giants in the three-game series. First time they've done that since June of 2007. Giants are now 52-78, tying their second worst winning percentage through 130 games since they moved to San Francisco in the late 50s. As for the Yankees,
3: in the right field, it is in there for a base hit. One run scores. Two run score. It's a two run single for Rice. And the Yankees lead this one 5-2.
4: They were scampered.
3: Fly ball, deep right field. Bateman back on the track, looking up. See ya! Into the second deck. A two run home run for Jazz. And the Yankees lead this one 7-2.
7: Jazz Chisholm with his 18th homer of the season. Michael Kay on the Yes Network. Yankees an 8-3 win over the Blue Jays. Yankees 6-1 in the last seven games. They stay three games behind the Rays for the AL East lead and the top seed in the American League. As for the Rangers and the Angels,
5: 1-2 the count to Diaz. Here comes Kikuchi, and the pitch is hit high and deep to left center field. Back goes Campero. He's at the wall. That ball is history. Off the facade of the second deck for Elias Diaz. His fourth home run as a Ranger, and he makes it 4-0, Texas in the fifth.
7: 105-3 the fan. Rangers a 5-3 win over the Angels. Texas tied with the Astros for first in the AL West. Astros clinching the tiebreaker, so the Rangers have to finish ahead of Houston in order to win the division. SportsCenter All Night, ESPN Radio.
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8: Shador is a fan favorite. I got a feeling he's going to be the starter.
9: Last time I played on this field, I tore my Achilles. And that same fan base, they cheered. No, I don't regret anything in my life.
10: Deshaun Watson didn't do himself any favors with his press conference.
7: There's been a quarterback battle in Cleveland this summer. Browns coach Todd Monken saying he anticipates naming a starter on Monday. There are a number of data points, drills in camp, preseason action, and, as it turns out, post-game media availability. Deshaun Watson was asked about being booed this weekend by Cleveland fans.
9: Man, I didn't have no reaction. I think the biggest thing is, I think you guys know too, and I think the whole world knows, it has nothing to do about the performance. It's a little bit personal than that, so I think that's it's a disrespectful thing. I'm going to keep whatever I feel with me and my family internally on how I feel about that. Just move on.
11: But don't you think, Deshaun, that winning and playing better would eliminate some of that booing?
9: Last time I played on this field, I tore my Achilles. And that same fan base, they cheered when I got hurt. So does that have to do with, what does that have to do with anything about performance? When a person get hurt, especially for your own city, and they cheer.
7: Initially said he didn't have a reaction, then said he'd keep it between him and his family. Didn't do that either. Coach Todd Monken saying this weekend, the post-game comments from Watson, as you heard, called the home crowd disrespectful. but said it won't factor into his decision. Earlier on ESPN Radio, Cleveland.com, Browns beat reporter Mary Kay Cabot.
0: Well, it was a long time coming for him to express that. It had been almost 2 years since he ruptured that Achilles and had fans cheering him while he was down in tears on the field. So he held that in for a long time, and I think it really hit him like a ton of bricks that he goes back out there and fans booed him again after this performance. I think he really did feel, and he expressed this, that all of his hard work, everything he's done to try to overcome all of the stuff that's gone on with him here, all of the grueling rehab that he's done, I really truly believe that he was blindsided by that reaction and it really got to him. So now I think it's a matter of, can they all regroup and march forward with this, or do they have to make some really tough decisions now?
12: Yesterday felt like so much of a disaster that this is the closest I felt that they may be pivoting away from that. Where is the temperature and the team on that right now?
0: Well, I'm sure they're talking about it. I'm sure they're huddling up and discussing what to do, how to proceed. I think one of the key things is that they're going to have to sit down with Deshaun Watson, find out where his mind is at. And what they have to discover is, was he emotionally hijacked after the game, like Todd Monken always says about about players and coaches in this very highly, highly emotional game? Was he emotionally hijacked to the point where he can overcome it and turn the page and they can go back to what they were planning to do? Or do they have to completely go in a different direction? I think that he was going to be named the starter. It just seems like with all of the messaging and with the way Deshaun was going first in the preseason game and in the Bills practice and all of that, it really seemed like he was going to be named the starter. Now they have to decide, does Deshaun have the mental fortitude to walk out in Huntington Bank Field and handle whatever comes his way?
13: Do you think that their performances yesterday have anything to do with who ultimately ends up being that starter in week one?
0: Well, I really think in my heart of hearts that preseason games don't really inform how a quarterback is going to perform during the regular season. And some coaches don't even play their quarterbacks in preseason because it really isn't a true gauge of what a quarterback is going to be able to do when he gets out there and a defensive coordinator is game planning for him. So I didn't even think that Deshaun should play in this game. I thought it was kind of silly for him to go into a meaningless game in the third quarter with a bunch of backups on his side and on the Bills side. I just didn't know what they had to really gain from that. But I don't see how that one game could have changed the tide of this quarterback competition. But I do think that the post-game press conference may have changed the tide of the quarterback competition, and we will just have to see how that goes.
7: Todd Monken says he's hoping to have a decision on the quarterback on Monday. SportsCenter All Night, ESPN Radio. From Raiders camp, running back Ashton Jeanty had to be helped off the practice field on Sunday. Couldn't put any pressure on his right leg. It's believed to be a sprained ankle. Team wouldn't have any comment. 49ers have activated tight end George Kittle from the PUP list.
14: Mendoza, and he throws one over the middle. It's picked off.
15: I think it's plenty to clean up, plenty to get better at, plenty that we can do better for him as coaches, plenty that he can learn from.
16: A lot of more learning to do. One tiny mistake can lead to catastrophe. Want to make sure that best serve my teammates and get better from these experiences.
7: A lot of focus on Fernando Mendoza after he went number one overall in the draft. Not the best weekend in week number two of the preseason.
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22: You can see why they picked Fernando Mendoza first overall, and you can also see why they're doing it the way they're doing it, which is to say they don't want to rush him out there. This stuff he has to work on. The way his attitude about the way the Houston defense has kicked his butt all week in joint practices is part of what you love about him. Like, yeah, this is great. I get to learn against the very best, blah, blah, blah. So that's cool. The question is, when you see Mendoza, you know it's going to be eventually. But right now he's learning. He's taking his lumps. This is what they wanted. And it seems to be going well for them.
17: The Rich Eisen Show.
24: I think Mendoza's a professional, but there is value in learning
19: how to prepare week in, week out, what's important. And I know Kirk is such a stickler for having everything. He won't wear a wristband because he wants to be able to regurgitate and memorize everything. Like, he is a true pro. So I think there's some value in that. I think, you know, having Kirk Cousins play the first five or six games of the season, whatever it is, and then moving on to Mendoza, I think that makes sense. I will say, last night watching Mendoza play, and early he throws that pick six, and then he comes back from that and leads them on a three-point drive and really executes well. That shows me a lot, because you can really get down on yourself, especially as a young player. When you make a mistake, they're going to happen. I was impressed with how he kind of responded to that pick six.
17: Amber and Ian.
20: I'll tell you this, at the joint practice, one thing I was excited about was I saw Fernando jump a couple guys, right? When I say jump a couple guys, meaning when you see the young guy tell, you know, use some expletives and say, hey, get at the right freaking depth, because he wants that ball to be right. When he throws the football, he's throwing to an area. He's throwing to a yard marker, and you better be there. If you're short, that's how things get intercepted. That's how bad plays happen. But that's the I'm seeing Fernando evolve into that role, and he's learning a lot of it from Kirk Cousins, man. Like, he keeps using it. He's learning through osmosis, because Kirk's not telling him, hey, you do this, you do that. He's just basically like a sponge and just absorbing all that information as Kirk Cousins goes about his day as a quarterback.
17: The Golix.
21: I'm going to say, no way on God's green earth is Fernando Mendoza starting the season. When you have Kirk Cousins there to start the season, again, you have to think of the other 53 players in the locker room, the other 52 players, I should say, in the locker room, to at least start the season off trying to be competitive with all the changes that you made in the offseason. It's a new year. Everybody starts 0-0, and you don't have to start the rookie. So why start him when you have someone like Kirk Cousins? If you didn't, if you just had a bunch of young people in the room, okay, I get it. But you have Kirk Cousins to start. Let Fernando Mendoza get the reps, grow, and then put him in at some point during the season.
7: 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Straight ahead, is it the end of the league? 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
1: 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Michael Lasasso. Remember that name. Could be the answer to a trivia question. That's if we don't see LIV Golf again. He would be the winner of the final event. He wins in Indy on Sunday by one shot when John Rahm bogeyed the final hole. Meanwhile, in St. Louis, Wyndham Clark wins the BMW Championship, the latest round of the FedEx playoffs. Birdied the final three holes after going three over through the first 15 holes to shoot an even par 70, making it interesting.
2: Yeah, all for the TV viewership, right? Yeah, man, it was a very, very stressful day. I just, you know, really didn't have my stuff mentally. Not that my game was off. I just kind of wasn't focused and just was making some dumb mistakes. Didn't make any putts, but I kept telling myself, hey, if you told me before the week with 10 holes to go, I'd have a one or two shot lead, I'd take it. And if I was tied with six holes to go, I'd take it, regardless of what happened coming into the day. And I think that helped keep me in the moment. And, you know, rather than being bummed, kind of look at it as an opportunity. And then fortunately, finally had a putt drop on 16. And then that, you know, propelled me to birdie the last two.
1: And put himself with a little distance between Rory McIlroy, who finishes at 13 under after a 169.
3: I did. I felt like most of my game held up today. You know, obviously going out in the final group and you're working on some stuff. You know, you're just hoping that everything, you know, stays the way it is. But yeah, I hit it well in the back nine, giving myself plenty of chances. I just couldn't get a putt to drop there those final few holes.
1: But he's in the top 30 and moves on to Eastlake for the championship. SportsCenter All Night, ESPN Radio, back to baseball. Royals, Tigers, Royals keep rolling.
4: This whole week and a half has been a bright spot. About to be an eighth straight win, a ninth in 10 tries.
5: Cruz, on the challenge, gets his second strikeout of the inning, and the Royals have completed the three-game sweep. Final score, 11-7.
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1: Three games sweep and eight straight wins overall. 96-5 the fan as the Royals beat the Tigers 11-7. Guardians a 7-2 win over the Rockies. But this weekend was all about the walk-offs.
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8: The 2-2 swung on, hit deep, center field towards the angled wall, going after it, Pereira, he will make the... No, he missed it! It's bounding on the track, Harper has scored, Sosa's around third, he's

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1: The 0-1 is on the way to Randy. Swing and a high fly ball. Deep center field. PCA back to the warning track to the wall. Goodbye baseball. Randy Arozarena walks it off with a two-run home run here in the bottom of the ninth inning.
2: Number two.
0: Jay, back to Friday. White Sox rallying to tie against the Mets. Jake Rogers completing the comeback on ESPN 1000.
3: The 0-1. Rogers with a high fly ball out in the left center. Robert back. It is gone! He's won it! That is a two-run homer! Jake Rogers!
2: Number one.
0: And Jay, our top walk-off of the weekend coming from Philadelphia. Phillies scoring four in the ninth to tie. Kyle Schwarber creating a whole bunch of fanatics on Sports Radio 94 WIP.
4: And the 2-2 pitch, swing and a fly ball. Center field, it's got a chance. Church back, out of room!
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5: Yeah.
4: It's over! Kyle Schwarber with a walk-off home run into the hedges in dead center field! And the Phillies have absolutely stunned the Cardinals!
6: 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This season, there have been 763 teams that trailed by at least four going to the ninth. Those teams are now 2-762. Padres also did it in April. 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
6: 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So now I think it's a matter of, can they all regroup and march forward with this, or do they have to make some really tough decisions?
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7: 3-2 to Hamilton. Swing and a ball looped into shallow right, charging in, sliding and making the catch in right field. Coming in on it, Acuna. To take a hit away from Hamilton and runs away from the Brewers.
5: Holding their breath in Vegas.
8: There's an injury that looks like it could be a pretty big injury, but we don't know. Ashton Jeancey went down during practice. He had to be helped off the field, and he went out with the trainers. He did not return to practice.
5: Plus, big performances on the hardwood.
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10: 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That head shaker of a story straight ahead. Head shaker, head scratcher. Maybe the words of the weekend. Then again, walk-off was used pretty regularly as well. Baseball seeing six of them on Friday, three more on Saturday. Then came Sunday.
11: O'Brien is ready. And the 2-2 pitch. Swing and a fly ball. Center field. It's got a chance. Church back out of room.
12: Yes.
11: And it's over.
12: Yeah.
11: It's over. Kyle Schwarber with a walk-off home run into the hedges in dead center field. And the Phillies have absolutely stunned the Cardinals 6-4 with six runs in the bottom of the ninth inning.
10: Sports Radio 94 WIP 6-4 the final. Kyle Schwarber walk-off two-run shot, his 39th of the season, fifth career walk-off homer, first since June of 23 against the Dodgers. And it was a shot, 459-foot homer, longest walk-off homer by a Phillies player since at least 2006.
13: You played the game a long time, dude. I mean, are there any words to capture this?
14: That one's wild. I mean, you know, get it going. The guys just kept grinding, and Sos with great at bat. Dayla right here. Dayla, come here, kid. Sing it back by Dayla.
13: Yeah.
14: Unbelievable by all the boys. And, yeah, I was happy that I was able to get that one over. But, wow, you can't, I mean, that's why you never quit, right?
13: Never
14: quit. That's
13: why
14: you just keep going.
13: Yeah. I don't know.
15: I'm
13: impressed. I'm just in awe right there.
14: Me too.
13: You know, the other thing, not that it really matters, Kyle, that ball went off the top of the batter's eye. I mean, that's a shot.
14: I mean, the guy's got nasty stuff. I mean,
13: he does.
14: And it's more about this trying to stay in the zone and just trying to get to the next guy once you get the two strikes there. And, you know, yeah, boy. But, yeah, I mean, just
13: wow.
14: Trying to get to the next guy right there. And, you know, he leaves the sinker up, and I was just able to get the bat up on it right there and able to send it out.
16: What's that tell you about this squad, Kyle, with when you have, not that you have a depleted lineup, but, you know, Arise didn't start. Bryson Stott left after fouling a ball off his foot. You know, it's just next man up, isn't it?
14: Yeah, guys got to step up for us, and that's what we're doing. You know, whenever someone goes down, it's next man up, and our guys are all prepared. They're all ready. You know, it's awesome to see how all of our guys prepare for a game each day. Guys that are in the lineup, guys who are not in the lineup, everyone's ready to rock and roll. And when their name gets called, they're ready to go out there and compete their ass off.
10: Phillies get their first walk-off homer since Kyle Schwarber also hit one in June of 2023 against the Dodgers. 553 games without a walk-off homer was the longest active drought in Major League Baseball, longest since the Royals between 2005 and 2008. The Phillies trailed 4-0 going to the bottom of the ninth inning, their seventh win when trailing by at least four runs at any point in a game this season. This one happened to be in the ninth. They beat the Cardinals 6-4. Speaking of walk-offs, White Sox and Mets.
0: The 3-1 home. Swing and a fly ball. Center field. It's deep. Back on it is Ewing. It is gone. The ball game is over. Tristan Peters with the latest walk-off homer.
10: That made it 11 for the weekend total in Major League Baseball. White Sox with the 2-1 win. 11th walk-off win this season for Chicago, their most before September since 2004. Fifth walk-off win by home run this season for Chicago. That's the most in Major League Baseball. Sports Center all night. ESPN Radio's 2-1 win for the White Sox. Low-scoring affair there. Dodgers putting up some runs against the Pirates.
0: The pitch swung on and looped into right field. That ball's going to get down for a hit. Here comes Tucker in to score. Thomas around second on his way to third. Throw is cut off in the middle of the infield. And Fiducia, an RBI single. And the Dodgers lead it 3-0.
10: They would win it 4-0. AM 570 LA Sports. Blake Snell, six innings of two-hit ball. Strikes out six. Had an ERA of 7.25 and six career starts against the Pirates going into the game. Third straight game with at least six innings and zero or one earned runs allowed. Time for the longest streak in the last three seasons for L.A. Sixth consecutive win. They maintain a nine-game lead over the Padres in the NL West. Couple of division leaders getting together in Pennsylvania. Williamsport, to be specific. Sunday Night Baseball, Braves and the Brewers playing in Williamsport.
7: 1-0 pitch. Murphy swings and a weak number toward third. Charging it is Hamilton and stumbles and falls down and he can't field it. And everybody's safe. Coming in to score is Baldwin. And the Braves reclaim the lead. It's 2-1. Pitch. Harris swings and a fly ball to right. Going back is Bowers. He's at the track. He looks up. It is gone. A home run. Straightaway right. Number 21 for Michael Harris the second. And a 4-2 Atlanta lead.
10: 4-2 in the top of the ninth inning and in the home half.
7: Runners lead. Iglesias the pitch. And Bauer is a half-swing comebacker. Play to the front slope of the mound. Bounce a throw to second. DuBont Fields throws to first. Double play to end the game.
15: Wow, what a gold glove play by DuBont. Iglesias spiked that ball, and he picked it and still got the momentum to throw over to first base.
10: And the Braves close it out. A 4-2 win over the Brewers. The Braves with their 76th win of the season, matching their total from all of last season. They played in front of the Little Leaguers in Williamsport, Pennsylvania. You heard it here on ESPN Radio. Roxy Bernstein and Doug Glanville had the call for us. Back to Williamsport. Roxy?
7: Jay, fun night. The Little League Classic, Williamsport, Pennsylvania, in a good ball game between two of the best teams in baseball. And the Braves, 4-2 win over the Brewers, who have the best record, the big leagues. And this was just a great night to celebrate the game of baseball.
15: Yeah, I mean, it was a lot of fun. Just to, first of all, the Little League spirit here was deep. And they saw a good game between two excellent teams in the National League that are playing for stakes. You know, whether it's head-to-head, having that advantage of just teams that have played great baseball this season. And the Brewers showed the fundamentals in terms of offensively chipping away, never giving up, never going away. And they had a couple of miscues defensively that kind of gave the Braves some extra opportunities. But most importantly for the Braves, they took advantage of it. They were able to score those runs. Molly pitched a good job in terms of getting them in the position for their bullpen, and they closed it out. So, in the spirit of the Little League, where you see the players all interacting, and it's just a fun event. You know, the generations coming together and the reminder of what you love about this game. So a great game was on display, and two really good teams that have, strong possibilities, probably likelihood that they'll be in the postseason.
7: And for the Braves, a much-needed win. They've been scuffling offensively. They only scored four runs tonight, but they get a home run, which is a calling card for them. But a win is a win, and now they go home after a 2-5 seven-game trip.
15: Well, you sometimes forget that they still have great pitching, even with all the injuries they've had on their rotation. Their bullpen is deep. You know, I mean, Lee, Iglesias, they got some arms back there. And, you know, maybe somebody will come get healthy from their rotation. But if not, they have enough. You know, they have enough to win these close games and not necessarily need all the big innings. So they proved that tonight against, you know, one of the best teams in baseball and kept staving them off. And that takes pitching to do that.
7: Michael Harris homered his career-high 21st homer, leading Atlanta to a 4-2 win over the Milwaukee Brewers at historic Bowman Field in Williamsport. The Little League Classic goes to the Braves 4-2. For Doug Glanville, I'm Roxy Bernstein, right here in your home for every game of the postseason, Major League Baseball on ESPN Radio and the ESPN app, as we go back to Jay Reynolds in the studio.
10: All right, Roxy, each of the last three Little League Classics has featured a team that ended up in the League Championship Series. SportsCenter All Night, ESPN Radio, preseason week two of the NFL wrapping up. One matchup Sunday evening in Nashville.
17: First and goal from the three for Levis. Johnson behind the receiver's deep side of the pattern. Couple extra tight ends for blocking. Johnson tries the left side. That is a Titans touchdown. D'Ernest Johnson hasn't been in Nashville for a week, but he's in the end zone at Nissan Stadium.
10: 104.5 The Zone. Seahawks saw Sam Darnold, Jackson Smith and Jigba, Cooper Kupp, Devon Witherspoon. They don't play. Cam Ward does for Tennessee. 8 of 12, 69 yards passing. Was sacked on the three drives that he played. Drew Lock for Seattle, 12 of 14, 103 yards passing and a touchdown as well. Quarterback controversies, quarterback positions to be decided this week. One of them, of course, being in Cleveland, but speaking of Cleveland,
18: Browns are waiving tight end Daquan Wright, who has an agreement in place to play for LSU if he clears waivers.
19: Once you go to the NFL, to me, you're in the NFL. You don't get the opportunity to come back. That means you're kicking somebody else off your team. I think that's fair to the players that worked all summer, all spring.
10: Daquan Wright has been in NFL camp this summer. Two of them, Eagles, Browns. Backing up, he played 4 years in college, two at Virginia Tech, two at Ole Miss, then went undrafted. Signed with the Eagles after the draft, was claimed on waivers by the Browns a couple of weeks ago. Suited up but did not appear in Cleveland's preseason matchup with the Bills this weekend. Now, as you heard, it's being waived. He's in the transfer portal, planning to land at LSU, which would reunite him with coach Lane Kiffin. The two were together at Ole Miss. Coincidentally, if Wright had tried to transfer from Ole Miss to LSU, the bylaws in the SEC would not have permitted it. But he's going to go from Ole Miss to LSU by way of the Eagles and Browns. ESPN's Pete Thamel.
20: Not surprisingly, there's been a lot of conversation today. I think taking a step back, we've had a lot of firsts in the last 5 years or so since NIL was introduced in college athletics in 2021. And this is certainly one of the most pronounced firsts. We saw Daquan Wright, who's a very good player, second team All-SEC tight end at Ole Miss last year, was invited to the combine, didn't get drafted. We saw him playing in preseason games for the Cleveland Browns in recent days. So the notion, as Adam Schefter reported, of him getting waived and then committing to LSU, which is expected to take place in the upcoming days, certainly is mind-bending from the traditional paradigms that we're used to. So there's been a lot of hand-wringing, and there's also been a lot of angling to see if others could do similar things. This specific case is rooted in a state court ruling in Baton Rouge, not surprisingly. And that state court issued a temporary restraining order which allowed 16 football players to essentially use a loophole to come back. This is tied to the NCAA making the so-called 5-5 or age-based eligibility rules. And Daquan Wright is one of the players who played for 4 years in college. And if he had been included in the current class, in that rule had been passed earlier, would have had an option to play back in college this year. So the world is watching. The world is a bit awestruck, and we brave forward into a new frontier.
21: SEC has a bylaw where players cannot transfer in the conference unless they enter within 5 days after the season ends. So what's the reaction in the SEC?
20: Well, the SEC has yet to say anything about this specific bylaw. You know, there's a sense there that there's still an air of ambiguity of whether the temporary restraining order covers the SEC's purview here, and there was not certainty of that as of Friday. As for the SEC saying something imminently about LSU and Lane Kiffin making this potential acquisition, you know, they have to wait for Daquan Wright to get waived, and then they have to wait for the signing process, and then the decision will be made whether to say something, whether to act, and that's expected to happen within the upcoming days. There's also this: Daquan Wright is not transferring from Ole Miss to LSU. He is leaving the Cleveland Browns to join the team at LSU. Whether that becomes some legalese that gets parsed, we will see in the upcoming days. It is never boring in the old SEC.
10: Wright, believed to be the first player to have an agreement to return to play in college after signing with an NFL team as an undrafted free agent. See how this one plays out, both on the collegiate level and perhaps in courts as well. On the court, things got a little testy Sunday. That's next. SportsCenter All Night continues. It's ESPN Radio.
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3: 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And so Tosh is always going to stand on that, and we stand for Tosh. So
5: I think my messaging was said and clear, weeks ago. But I think that there's so much good things about this league and so many good things about the play of these players that if you come to a game, you should probably come to enjoy the basketball. And that seems pretty simple to me. I think these players deserve that and have earned that. And being a former basketball player, you should probably understand and feel that too.
10: As for the game in Chicago, that went to Indiana.
6: Going against Vandersloot, step back three. How about another? Kelsey connects the best backcourt duo in WNBA history, going off in Chicago. Clark 29, Mitchell 28. Clark has it, eyes the rim, fires. Oh, yeah! Caitlin Clark, 7-3 of the night, 32 and counting for number 22.
7: To get them prepared for this moment here.
6: Unbelievable athletes.
7: Yeah.
6: Clark, step back three over Taylor. Another one! Her 8-3 of the night, 37 points, 9 assists. 2:15 to go. Fever up 102-86.
10: 107.5 the fan. Fever a 113-90 win over the Sky. Their 25th win of the season. Most wins in a season in franchise history. They hit 18 three-pointers. Most in a game in franchise history. Caitlin Clark hit 8 of them. 8 of 12 from beyond the arc. 13 of 24 overall. 37 points in the win. 37 points, 10 assists. She has 2 of the 4 games in WNBA history with 35 points and 10 assists. Her 5th career 30-point double-double.
8: Yeah, I just came in with a mentality of knowing that my team needs me to step up tonight. Obviously, going down, maybe going down like that, it hurts our team a little bit. So, you got to carry a little bit more of the load. And I think it's all about your mentality coming into a back-to-back. Like, you can either be like, oh, I'm tired, we've been on the road, this, that, or you can, buck up and go play basketball and have fun. And I felt like our team had great energy coming into this game and had a great mindset about how we wanted to approach it. So, and at the same time, like, we lost to 2 good teams at the end of the day. Like, you can't hang your head. Like, that's this league. There's going to be tough ones. Sure, that we've probably felt we could have been a lot better in those last 2 games that we did lose. But more than anything, like, I looked at it as a positive. Like, we get to go play again. Like, let's go win. And then, we have a couple of days off and we have one more before the break. And it's all about how you just view it.
10: Caitlin Clark with her second career game with 35 points, 10 assists, and 5 three-pointers. Kelsey Mitchell, 30 points as well, 10 of 19 from the floor. Mitchell with 23 of those 30 in the second half. Mitchell and Clark scored or assisted on 98 of the Fever's 113 points.
8: I think it takes the pressure off me a lot, especially in moments like this. Like, you get tired when the game's played at the pace that it is, and you can hit her on a cut, you can give her the ball in an ISO situation. Like, she just makes it so easy for me in the backcourt, and she obviously like pulls the defense to her quite a bit. So just try to find her the most I can, and I think she had 7 points at halftime, so 23 in the second half is pretty incredible. And like, it's just like nobody like bats an eye. Like, I don't think people understand how hard that is to do, and she just does it consistently on a night-to-night basis. So it's been fun to get to see up close.
10: Caitlin Clark and Kelsey Mitchell, third time they've each scored 30 points in the same game. Aces and tempo.
9: It's a big stop on a player like Wilson, who gets it right back and puts it away.
11: Poetry right there. Turn around off of 1 foot.
10: It was on TSN. Game was played in Vancouver. The Aces with a 10-point win, 88-78. Asia Wilson, 27 points, 7 rebounds, 7 assists, 10 of 15 from the floor. 100th career 25-point games. Aces get their 26th win of the season. They've had at least 26 wins in every season under Becky Hammon. For the Tempo, their 17th loss this season by double digits. Wings and Storm see Dallas with a 92-70 win. Paige Beckers, 32 points, 12 of 16 from the floor, hit all 6 3-point attempts. Paige Beckers' 15th career 25-point game, third most by a player in their first two seasons in WNBA history. 18 first-quarter points en route to that 32-point game. She's the first player in WNBA history with multiple games of 30 points and 75% shooting before the age of 25. Wings beating the Storm by 22. Seattle losing on the court, but that wasn't all. Back to baseball.
1: And Happ drives one in the air to right. If it's fair, it's going to be gone. That ball is a fair ball. Grand slam. Ian Happ. A line drive right down the line and right. Gone by plenty. Here's a drive to left, deep back in the corner. Could go the distance. It's a grand slam. A grand slam for Pedro Ramirez. His first grand slam of his career. And it's become a rout.
10: Cubs Radio Network as Chicago puts a 19-2 win on the Mariners. Second time in team history, they've lost multiple games by at least 15 runs in a season. They lost 22-0 on August 18th. Bryce Miller was on the mound as the starter for Seattle for both of those games. Cubs get another rout on Sunday. Straight ahead, kids got a show in Williamsport. That's next. Sports Center All Night. It's ESPN Radio.
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10: Fucking off with some smiles after their matchup in front of Little Leaguers.
5: Dubon shaded up the middle. Here it comes. A check swing. Iglesias. He fired down. It's scooped. Oh, my goodness. What a play to end it. Iglesias bailed by Dubon. And then it's Olsen who swallows one in the dirt.
23: Well, for a million reasons, this is a night I'll never forget, my friend. Thank you very much for all that you said and all everybody has said, that I was treated to an amazing baseball game between two great teams with the rest of the week coming up with this Little League World Series.
10: This week at Williamsport, Pennsylvania, always a good one. Got the kids playing their World Series. Got the Major Leaguers in town for the Little League Classic at Bowman Field. Saw it on Sunday Night Baseball, which was back on ESPN this week, and how great to hear our buddy Carl Ravitch calling that one. Matchup of division leaders were in front of the kids at Bowman Field. Braves win it 4-2, as you heard. 76th win of the season for Atlanta, matching their win total from all of last season. Michael Harris goes yard in front of the kids. Now has a career-high 21 homers this season.
24: I think the most important part is always come out here and have fun, and why not do it in front of kids playing a kids game? So it's kind of easy to play in this atmosphere because it's, I always think about having fun and making sure to remember it's a kids game.
25: Having played in Williamsport with that crowd, with the game now in the rear view and you having won, what stands out to you from this night?
24: It's just obviously different from a traditional game. There's not 40,000 seats, and just a different environment, and different fan base out here. I guess a lot of kids from different countries and states who might be their favorite teams and might not, but they came out here and supported us and just want to see good baseball.
25: Growing up in Georgia, what were your memories as a little kid?
24: Never got to do it televised like this. I was in a World Series in Puerto Rico. We won that, so it was pretty exciting. But I think I had a good time growing up playing Little League, and I wish I can go back.
25: Michael, you yourself at the plate, 6 extra base hits in your last 6 games. We're getting to the consequential point of the schedule. What are you doing that you're seeing the ball so well at the plate to be heating up now as we enter late August?
24: I think I'm just trying to simplify everything. See the ball, make sure my movements are right in the cage before I go into the game, and I think everything will line up. So it's really just simplifying everything and knowing what I can do and where I can attack a pitcher.
10: The Braves get the 4-2 win over the Brewers at the Little League Classic in Williamsport. ESPN analyst Eduardo Perez was there.
26: Every year it's different. It really is. And you look at the kids' eyes, and when they see the stars right in front of them, it's crazy. And it's crazy at Lomity, and it's wackier here because the players are on deck and they're high-fiving the kids before they go and take a big league at-bat that counts. And it's a regular season game. But the players understand that, you know what? The game is just having fun with your play, with your friends. And that's what we take out of all of this. The same way, like, I'm calling a game with my buddy Carl Ravitch, they're playing the game with their buddies, and it gives them perspective. And we see it year after year. We saw the Detroit Tigers 2 years ago just take off after everybody thought that they weren't even in contention. And the Atlanta Braves, it seemed like they needed this because they've been struggling as of late. And all of a sudden, they found the magic potion here and saying, it's just a game.
10: And just a game, they win the matchup of division leaders 4-2 in Williamsport. SportsCenter All Night, ESPN Radio, Diamondbacks and Reds on Sunday.
1: And the first pitch, Vargas rips a liner past McClain. That's into right center. Lawler scores. McCann rumbling behind him as this ball goes all the way to the wall. Rounding second, Vargas. He's into third standing. It's a two-run triple, and the Diamondbacks lead it 4-3.
10: They go on to a 5-3 win. Arizona Sports, 98.7 FM. Diamondbacks' sixth win after trailing by multiple runs through six innings. They're tied for the most in Major League Baseball this season. Red Sox hosting the Giants.
4: For the pitch. Swing a pop fly center field sinking fast. It drops for a base hit. Here comes Mickey Gasper to score. And it is 5-3 Red Sox. It's become a three-run inning since that overturn call.
10: WEEI, Red Sox go on to a 5-4 win over the Giants. Red Sox third straight comeback win. They sweep the Giants in the three-game series. First time they've done that since June of 2007. Giants are now 52-78, tying their second worst winning percentage through 130 games since they moved to San Francisco in the late 50s. As for the Yankees,
6: in the right field, it is in there for a base hit. One run scores. Two-run score. It's a two-run single for Rice. And the Yankees lead this one 5-2.
7: They were scampered.
6: Fly ball. Deep right field. Bateman back on the track. Looking up. See ya. Into the second deck. A two-run home run for Jazz. And the Yankees lead this one 7-2.
10: Jazz Chisholm with his 18th homer of the season. Michael Kay on the Yes Network. Yankees an 8-3 win over the Blue Jays. Yankees 6-1 in the last seven games. They stay three games behind the Rays for the AL East lead and the top seed in the American League. As for the Rangers and the Angels,
8: 1-2 the count to Diaz. Here comes Kikuchi, and the pitch is hit high and deep to left center field. Back goes Campero. He's at the wall. That ball is history. Off the facade of the second deck for Elias Diaz. His fourth home run as a Ranger, and he makes it 4-0, Texas in the fifth.
10: 105-3 the fan. Rangers a 5-3 win over the Angels. Texas tied with the Astros for first in the AL West. Astros clinching the tiebreaker, so the Rangers have to finish ahead of Houston in order to win the division. 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
11: Shador is a fan favorite. I got a feeling he's going to be the starter.
12: Last time I played on this field, I tore my Achilles. And that same fan base, they cheered. Nah, I don't regret anything in my life.
27: Deshaun Watson didn't do himself any favors with his press conference.
10: There's been a quarterback battle in Cleveland this summer. Browns coach Todd Monken saying he anticipates naming a starter on Monday. There are a number of data points, drills in camp, preseason action, and, as it turns out, post-game media availability. Deshaun Watson was asked about being booed this weekend by Cleveland fans.
12: Man, I didn't have no reaction. I think the biggest thing is, I think you guys know too, and I think the whole world knows, it has nothing to do about the performance. It's a little bit personal than that, so I think that's it's a disrespectful thing. I'm going to keep whatever I feel with me and my family internally on how I feel about that. Just move on.
28: But don't you think, Deshaun, that winning and playing better would eliminate some of that booing?
12: Last time I played on this field, I tore my Achilles. And that same fan base, they cheered when I got hurt. So does that have to do with, what does that have to do with anything about performance? When a person get hurt, especially for your own city, and they cheer.
10: Initially said he didn't have a reaction, then said he'd keep it between him and his family. Didn't do that either. Coach Todd Monken saying this weekend the postgame comments from Watson, as you heard, called the home crowd disrespectful, but said it won't factor into his decision. Earlier on ESPN Radio, Cleveland.com, Browns beat reporter Mary Kay Cabot.
7: Well, it was a long time coming for him to express that. It had been almost 2 years since he ruptured that Achilles and had fans cheering him while he was down in tears on the field. So he held that in for a long time, and I think it really hit him like a ton of bricks that he goes back out there and fans booed him again after this performance. I think he really did feel, and he expressed this, that all of his hard work, everything he's done to try to overcome all of the stuff that's gone on with him here, all of the grueling rehab that he's done, I really truly believe that he was blindsided by that reaction and it really got to him. So now I think it's a matter of, can they all regroup and march forward with this, or do they have to make some really tough decisions now?
13: Yesterday felt like so much of a disaster that this is the closest I felt that they may be pivoting away from that. Where is the temperature and the team on that right now?
7: Well, I'm sure they're talking about it. I'm sure they're huddling up and discussing what to do, how to proceed. I think one of the key things is that they're going to have to sit down with Deshaun Watson, find out where his mind is at. And what they have to discover is, was he emotionally hijacked after the game, like Todd Monken always says about about players and coaches in this very highly, highly emotional game. Was he emotionally hijacked to the point where he can overcome it and turn the page and they can go back to what they were planning to do? Or do they have to completely go in a different direction? I think that he was going to be named the starter. It just seems like with all of the messaging and with the way Deshaun was going first in the preseason game and in the Bills practice and all of that, it really seemed like he was going to be named the starter. Now they have to decide, does Deshaun have the mental fortitude to walk out in Huntington Bank Field and handle whatever comes his way?
14: Do you think that their performances yesterday have anything to do with who ultimately ends up being that starter in week one?
7: Well, I really think in my heart of hearts that preseason games don't really inform how a quarterback is going to perform during the regular season. And some coaches don't even play their quarterbacks in preseason because it really isn't a true gauge of what a quarterback is going to be able to do when he gets out there and a defensive coordinator is game planning for him. So I didn't even think that Deshaun should play in this game. I thought it was kind of silly for him to go into a meaningless game in the third quarter with a bunch of backups on his side and on the Bills side. I just didn't know what they had to really gain from that. But I don't see how that one game could have changed the tide of this quarterback competition. But I do think that the post-game press conference may have changed the tide of the quarterback competition, and we will just have to see how that goes.
10: Todd Monken says he's hoping to have a decision on the quarterback on Monday. SportsCenter All Night, ESPN Radio. From Raiders camp, running back Ashton Jeanty had to be helped off the practice field on Sunday. Couldn't put any pressure on his right leg. It's believed to be a sprained ankle. Team wouldn't have any comment. 49ers have activated tight end George Kittle from the PUP list.
15: Mendoza, and he throws one over the middle. It's picked off.
16: I think it's plenty to clean up, plenty to get better at, plenty that we can do better for him as coaches, plenty that he can learn from.
17: A lot of more learning to do. One tiny mistake can lead to catastrophe. Want to make sure that best serve my teammates and get better from these experiences.
10: A lot of focus on Fernando Mendoza after he went number one overall in the draft. Not the best weekend in week number two of the preseason.
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19: You can see why they picked Fernando Mendoza first overall. And you can also see why they're doing it the way they're doing it, which is to say they don't want to rush him out there. This stuff he has to work on. The way his attitude about the way the Houston defense has kicked his butt all week in joint practices is part of what you love about him. Like, yeah, this is great. I get to learn against the very best, blah, blah, blah. So that's cool. The question is, when you see Mendoza, you know it's going to be eventually. But right now he's learning. He's taking his lumps. This is what they wanted. And I think it seems to be going well for them.
31: The Rich Eisen Show.
20: I think Mendoza's a professional, but there is value in learning
0: how to prepare week in, week out, what's important. And I know Kirk is such a stickler for having everything. He won't wear a wristband because he wants to be able to regurgitate and memorize everything. Like, he is a true pro. So I think there's some value in that. I think, you know, having Kirk Cousins play the first five or six games of the season, whatever it is, and then moving on to Mendoza, I think that makes sense. I will say, last night watching Mendoza play, and early he throws that pick six, and then he comes back from that and leads them on a three-point drive and really executes well. That shows me a lot, because you can really get down on yourself, especially as a young player. When you make a mistake, they're going to happen. I was impressed with how he kind of responded to that pick six.
2: Amber and Ian.
3: I'll tell you this, at the joint practice, one thing I was excited about was I saw Fernando jump a couple guys, right? When I say jump a couple guys, meaning when you see the young guy tell, you know, use some expletives and say, hey, get at the right freaking depth, because he wants that ball to be right. When he throws the football, he's throwing to an area. He's throwing to a yard marker, and you better be there. If you're short, that's how things get intercepted. That's how bad plays happen. But that's the I'm seeing Fernando evolve into that role, and he's learning a lot of it from Kirk Cousins, man. Like, he keeps using it. He's learning through osmosis, because Kirk's not telling him, hey, you do this, you do that. He's just basically like a sponge and just absorbing all that information as Kirk Cousins goes about his day as a quarterback.
2: The Golex.
5: I'm going to say, no way on God's green earth is Fernando Mendoza starting the season when you have Kirk Cousins there to start the season. Again, you have to think of the other 53 players in the locker room, the other 52 players, I should say, in the locker room, to at least start the season off trying to be competitive with all the changes that you made in the offseason. It's a new year. Everybody starts 0-0, and you don't have to start the rookie. So why start him when you have someone like Kirk Cousins? If you didn't, if you just had a bunch of young people in the room, okay, I get it. But you have Kirk Cousins to start. Let Fernando Mendoza get the reps, grow, and then put him in at some point during the season.
10: 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Following Unsportsmanlike. Straight ahead. Is it the end of the league? That's next. Sports Center All Night continues. 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
1: 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Michael Lasasso. Remember that name. Could be the answer to a trivia question. That's if we don't see LIV Golf again. He would be the winner of the final event. He wins in Indy on Sunday by one shot when John Rahm bogeyed the final hole. Meanwhile, in St. Louis, Wyndham Clark wins the BMW Championship, the latest round of the FedEx playoffs. Birdied the final three holes after going three over through the first 15 holes to shoot an even par 70, making it interesting.
2: Yeah, all for the TV viewership, right? Yeah, man, it was a very, very stressful day. I just, you know, really didn't have my stuff mentally. Not that my game was off. I just kind of wasn't focused and just was making some dumb mistakes. Didn't make any putts, but I kept telling myself, hey, if you told me before the week with 10 holes to go, I'd have a one or two shot lead, I'd take it. And if I was tied with six holes to go, I'd take it, regardless of what happened coming into the day. And I think that helped keep me in the moment. And, you know, rather than being bummed, kind of look at it as an opportunity. And then fortunately, finally had a putt drop on 16. And then that, you know, propelled me to birdie the last two.
1: And put himself with a little distance between Rory McIlroy, who finishes at 13 under after a 169.
3: I did. I felt like most of my game held up today. You know, obviously going out in the final group and you're working on some stuff. You know, you're just hoping that everything, you know, stays the way it is. But yeah, I hit it well in the back nine, giving myself plenty of chances. I just couldn't get a putt to drop there those final few holes.
1: But he's in the top 30 and moves on to Eastlake for the championship. SportsCenter All Night, ESPN Radio, back to baseball. Royals, Tigers, Royals keep rolling.
4: This whole week and a half has been a bright spot. About to be an eighth straight win and ninth in 10 tries.
5: Cruz, on the challenge, gets his second strikeout of the inning. And the Royals have completed the three-game sweep. Final score, 11-7.
4: Perfect homestand. Incredible.
5: Hard to do.
1: Three games sweep and eight straight wins overall. 96-5 the fan as the Royals beat the Tigers 11-7. Guardians a 7-2 win over the Rockies. But this weekend was all about the walk-offs.
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8: The 2-2 swung on, hit deep, center field towards the angled wall, going after it, Pereira, he will make the... No, he missed it! It's bounding on the track, Harper has scored, Sosa's around third, he's being waved home, the throw, it's not in time, it's over! Alec Bohm wins it, the Phillies walk it off!
0: Number four.
7: Jay, Saturday in Baltimore, extras between the Rays and the Orioles, Dylan Beavers off the bench and leaving a hero on WBAL.
8: The 2-2, swinging a line drive out to deep right field, back goes DeLuca, he's on the run, reaching out, it's over his head, and this game is going to be over! Streaking towards the plate to score the game winner on a Dylan Beavers pinch hit, base hit into right center field to win it! Incredible!
0: Number three.
7: Saturday night in Seattle, Mariners down to their last out against the Cubs. Randy Arozarena, grand opening.

0: and Jay, our top walk-off of the weekend coming from Philadelphia. Philly scoring 4 in the ninth to tie. Kyle Schwarber creating a whole bunch of fanatics on Sports Radio 94 WIP.
1: And a 2-2 pitch. Swing and a fly ball. Center field. It's got a chance. Church back out of room.
2: Yes.
1: And it's over.
2: Yeah.
1: It's over. Kyle Schwarber with a walk-off home run into the hedges in dead center field. And the Phillies have absolutely stunned the Cardinals.
3: With the rally, the Phillies get their ninth straight win, tied for their longest win streak over the last 15 seasons. It's Monday, August 24th, birthday of Kelsey Plum. Phoenix Mercury back in action tomorrow. Her former team, the LA Sparks, playing tonight. Unsportsmanlike is next. They have takeaways from week two of the preseason. I'm Jay Reynolds, back tomorrow with SportsCenter All Night at ESPN Radio.
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1: Gary, why are people mad at Brent Venables getting more money?
2: No. Not going to get him started. Oh my God. No. I am not going to go negative.
1: I had it in my notes. I was for the practice report.
2: I refuse to go negative here, except for, Gary, why is OU's offense a question to you?
3: I mean, because Jahmatir wasn't very good at the end of last year, because they can't run the ball last year. And they have all new receivers for the most part.
1: Well, until you see it, I mean, it's going to be tough to picture it because they're going to go about it in a much different way this year. It's going to look different. Big monster tight ends out there running around.
3: They've got tight ends. They've got experience on the offensive line, except at center. And they've got a Jonathan Hatton who runs 22 miles an hour at over 200 pounds.
1: Phil, what'd you think you top out at?
4: Me?
1: Sprint speed.
4: Like a
3: 7.
4: I'd say about an 8.
1: Okay. I love that he took time. He really took time. He said, let me work my way through. How many miles an hour is he running again, Gary?
4: Where am I going?
1: Jonathan Hatton, not Phil.
3: 21.7 to be exact.
1: That's cooking.
2: I would never want to rub anything in the...
1: You sure you don't want to rub anything?
4: Take your time and really think it through, like Curtis.
1: If we weren't in the room with you, you still wouldn't want to?
2: I meant to say rub salt in the wound.
4: Right. You can rub whatever you want.
1: Okay, we're not here to judge.
2: Phil took it dirty.
4: No, I didn't.
1: Just don't watch Phil.
2: I would not want to kick a man while he was down, or brag about any bets I might have won with Kerry Murdoch last year.
3: I think Phil could go 9 miles an hour because he doesn't look at his phone while he's running.
2: Oh, here we go. See, you...
4: But I do look at the ground, so I might run into something.
1: Eyes up, Phil.
2: So, Kerry, we made a bet last year that I won.
1: Uh-oh.
2: Not bragging.
1: What was the bet?
2: The number of carries. You were, like, adamant that Jaden Ott would be this All-American tailback.
3: Oh, my God. Get over it, dude.
2: I am. I won. Thank you.
1: One last time. I need one last victory lap.
2: No. I'm coming back to this bet. I'm going to give you a chance to make it back.
1: Uh-oh.
5: I like this.
2: Who?
1: Listen up, you rube. He wants more money.
2: And I bring it up because he brought up Jonathan Hatton. Who do you think ends up leading the team in carries at the end of the year? And I won't bet you. I'm just curious about your opinion, if you had to guess. When it's all said and done.
3: I mean, you can keep asking. I'm not saying a thing.
2: You're not going to play this game?
3: No. I'm not going to sit here a year from now so you can claim that
2: we're talking football. What do you want to talk? You want to talk about contracts? Brent Venables' contract. Let's go. Let me ask you this, then, if you're not going to do it.
1: And please, would you answer it in the form of a question?
2: I'm going to get an answer out of this guy.
4: This is getting awesome. Keep going. I want to see how long this goes.
1: The awkwardness is riveting.
2: Can Jonathan Hatton lead this team in carries?
3: No, not as a freshman.
2: Okay, see, he gave me an answer. I like it. I'm going to write that down.
3: I think Xavier Robinson's, if you had Vegas odds on it, he would be the guy that would have the best odds. Lloyd Avant's going to be second, and then I think Jonathan Hatton, by the end of the season, he might be a guy that's a big part of it. I mean, all this is depending on injuries. I mean,
2: sure. Yeah.
3: Xavier Robinson has not stayed healthy most of his career.
1: Yeah, so most guys don't. I mean, as running backs, it's tough to get 12 games out of those guys. But let me ask
2: you. And that's part of the discussion is like you have guys that aren't consistent.
1: Yeah, all things being perfect, you have to. Now, let's get back to Lloyd Avant, because you've described very well Jonathan Hatton as a large man who runs very fast, and we know about Xavier, and we know about other guys. But Lloyd Avant, is he a smaller guy, bigger guy, a quick guy,
3: pounder? Yeah, he's kind of what he's a compact guy, but big, he runs through trash. I mean, he's not going to be one of those guys that finds an opening and takes it to the house a lot, but he's a guy that is going to be steady. And he's going to take care of the football. He's going to catch the ball well out of the backfield. He's going to block. I would say that he is – I'm trying to think of a good comparison for him. There's not really one recently. But, I mean, he's definitely a guy that will just stabilize you offensively from the running back position. And that's a good thing.
2: Could he be like Eric Gray? Maybe.
3: No, not that good.
2: No, okay.
3: Eric Gray was really good.
1: Who's the third down guy of this group, do you think? The guy who's most likely to catch passes out of the backfield?
3: It's probably Avant, but, you know, in a pinch, I could see somebody like an Andy Bass being a third down guy.
1: Andy Bass. I like hearing that name.
3: Heritage Hall Zone.
1: Mm-hmm.
2: All right.
3: But, I mean, you know, we haven't heard a lot about, like, DeZephon Walker, but he's a nice option.
2: He was. I loved watching him in the spring game. He was.
1: And he wasn't just a spring sensation. Because you know what? How many times I've fallen in love with guys
3: for a freshman? I mean, he's just a freshman, too.
2: Yeah,
3: okay.
2: So. Or that happened. But those guys, listen, he and Avant and Hatton, they all got opportunities in that spring game because of Robinson and Blaylock being out, being banged up.
3: And I like Dylan McCullough, the running back coach. The new running back. I mean, I think he's getting the best out of those guys. But I will say this. We had a little bit of intel yesterday. Elijah Thomas keeps pushing at receiver. And I think there's a real battle between him and Parker Livingston for that number three spot.
1: I like that. That's juicy.
2: So Satania, Trell Harris, and then up for grabs.
3: Yeah, Satania, Trell Harris, one and two. And then I think you're going to see probably a little bit of both of Parker Livingston and Elijah Thomas. And, you know, I think they're probably about five deep that you're going to see most. But Emmett Jones doesn't really play a whole lot of guys.
2: Michael Carter, could he sneak in there?
3: Yes, he's right there in the mix, too. He'll get some time.
1: Kerry, I don't know how much room I have for receivers anyway. I'm going to have three tight ends on the field, so we're fighting for snaps right now, boys. We got no room for you. Pound.
3: Well,
1: Brown, pound, tight end over the middle.
3: I mean, Hayden Hansen is the guy. He's number one, unquestionable. Jack Van Dorsler has been really good, but he's a little bit banged up right now. I think it's just very minor, though. And, you know, Rocky Beers is solid, so, I mean... They have three tight ends they can count on. And I'll say this, Trene Washington, Carl Albert's own, is a guy to watch for maybe some special packages here and there.
1: Oh, Bill likes a special package.
4: Always. We are the
2: I'm
4: morning.
2: Intrigued by that little nugget carry threw out there. I like it.
1: Are you titillated, Sooner Nation? I am.
4: We are the morning animals.
2: I even got
3: By the way, the boys were out at Carl Albert last night.
2: Yeah.
3: Jimmy Wilkerson's son, Jax Wilkerson.
2: Yeah.
3: By the way, Jimmy Wilkerson, rest in peace. He's coming. He's going to be really good.
2: What a year.
3: Offensive lineman.
2: Okay.
3: He is, I want to say he's just a sophomore right now. He came to camp 2 years ago, and he was like a baby giraffe. Like, he's a big old dude growing into his body. He's starting to figure it out, though.
2: Very nice.
4: We are the Morning Animals. 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
17: My brain's going constantly, and so it's something I don't sleep very well. I've had a couple armadillo problems tearing up my lawn, and so finally a couple days ago, I just popped up at 2:30 because I couldn't sleep and think about something. I thought it was a great opportunity to go outside, and luckily I found him. This is my first experience with an armadillo, and he was crushing my yard, my flower beds, my digging everything up. But I got him about 2:30. Had to send a text message to my neighbors. I apologize for the with a gunshot. I am in the country, so it was legal. But I did get rid of him just because I don't sleep right now. You know, I think just naturally that clock's going off in your mind.
2: My goodness. Eric Morris, Scott Wright, you were there. You were there when Eric Morris was after practice talking about, amongst things, armadillos.
4: Yeah.
2: And I just thought, and I'm sure a lot of people were like, did we just hire the next Mike Gundy? And which, it, I mean, he just fits the mold, right?
4: Was he strapping?
2: That was not my question, no, Phil.
15: Only in the country. But, you know, and he was wearing a camo Cowboys hat at the time. It felt very fitting. But, yeah, he is. It's like, you know, he's totally different from Mike Gundy, but not totally. There's a few little connections here and there.
1: I love running into a fan debate, especially when fans of the same team are arguing about the team they both love. And I ran into one the other day, Scott, where it was a really, really cool, interesting philosophical narrative, if you will, that one guy was arguing the point that this year's Oklahoma State team will just show whether or not North Texas could compete in the Big 12 if they were to move into a conference like that. While the other guy was like, you realize that outside of those North Texas guys, we got a bunch of other really good Power 4 guys. They have people transferred in from all over the place. So it's like the all or nothing debate is kind of fantastic because, I mean, reading an article right now, I think 10 of the 12 coaches of North Texas, and I can't get the number exactly how many guys came from North Texas. It's somewhere between 17 and 21. So it's a lot. Now, how many of those guys do you think are actually going to be number ones? I mean, right from the beginning of the season, they're going to be starters. And just what's your thought as far as, like, anybody who's having that debate on, is it North Texas North, or are there a bunch of other dudes who are really good players?
15: Yeah, I come down more on the there's a bunch of other dudes. I look at guys like Justin Bowick, who came from Illinois, Chris Barnes from Wake Forest, you know, even a couple of the, you know, the Oklahoma State holdovers on defense, like Jaleel Johnson, who is, you know, in really good position to contribute. And we've seen that he can when he's healthy. So you've got guys like that that are that I think are going to take this team beyond what North Texas necessarily would have been in this situation. So it is an interesting debate because I know there's a lot of people that look at, you know, all the North Texas guys. And I think I think the numbers are 18 who came directly from North Texas and three more who had played for him previously to last year at North Texas. So 21 is the total number. But and all the coaches that you mentioned and you know, all the support staff. But, you know, they were this is sort of what happens in a lot of these situations. If, you know, if they had been from if he hadn't brought in as many North Texas people, but had brought in people from, you know, Tulane and South Alabama that he was just as excited about, you know, it would have been the same thing. But I really do think that they've built this program beyond what North Texas would have been in this situation.
2: Scott, one of the more intriguing names for me, out, you know, obviously the North Texas guys, but another transfer, this one, a local kid from Deer Creek High School, highly recruited, went to OU, played for the Sooners, injuries all over the place, you know, and then some other things, and that led to Jacob Sexton transferring and ends up at Oklahoma State. What are you hearing on his progress so far? Have you talked to him? What's your read on Jacob Sexton and his fit with Oklahoma State?
15: I did not get around to him. You know, we had about 35 players out for media day, and so I didn't make it around to everybody. And that's the only time he's been made available to us so far. But a ton of good stuff about Jason Sexton, Jacob Sexton. I mean, I really expect him to be the starting left tackle at this point. And they're really excited about what he's done there. It looked early in camp, it looked like right tackle might be kind of his fit. And then they've had some things change with some guys kind of emerging, and they sort of like him on the left side now. So a lot of good things for him right now. The main thing is staying healthy. You know, that's the one thing you mentioned that's really haunted him throughout his career. But if he can stay on the field, they're really excited about what he can do anchoring that left side on the offensive line.
1: I mean, everything you hear in general is just offense, offense, offense. And the excitement over seeing this quarterback play, this offense coming in here, scoring these points, running up and down the field. But the defense was so bad. I mean, it's bad. So new defensive philosophy, new defensive coordinator. So just kind of from a broad view, I mean, what can OSU fans expect just from a stylistic, an X and O's type of thing from the defense this year? A lot more attacking, a lot more, I mean, just what's this guy's style?
15: Yeah, aggressive is the number one thing when you talk to players about this, especially players who played in different defenses. You know, they're coming in. A lot of guys talk about how aggressive Skylar Cassidy is, you know, how much effort he puts into disguising things, particularly with his safeties. You know, he's the safeties coach, so he's in the room with them there, and they're really getting a good read on you know, how he wants things done, why he wants things done. So he loves to disguise things and throw off the quarterback that way. Going to be, you know, a lot of man coverage on the corners, but the safeties are going to do a bunch of different stuff. And then, you know, up front, he's really going to take advantage of this defensive end group, which is maybe one of the deepest and most talented position groups on the team across the board. You look at what they can do up there with the variety of guys they've got. You're going to see him using the pass rush a lot of different ways to do some different things and you know, try to impact the game that way. So definitely an aggressive style, and you know, it's going to be interesting because it is, they're going to be in a tough situation a lot, because when you're with an offense that can go and score in a minute and a half, your defense is going to be on the field a lot. So you're going to have to use some depth. You're going to have to, you know, you're going to have moments where it doesn't feel that great on the defensive side, because they're going to be gassed. They're going to be worn down, and, you know, mistakes are going to happen. And got to be clear, they are behind the offense right now, because they're going through a full rebuild, where the offense had a lot of its weapons already kind of baked in. This defense is definitely going through a rebuild. It's going to need some time to get it where I think Skylar Cassidy is capable of getting it to.
2: Scott, kind of off topic, but it's football adjacent. I mean, there is actually a direct a football tie here, but the all the courtroom stuff going on in college football and affecting college athletics in general. Impacted Stillwater recently as Parsifala, the basketball player, had the emotional goodbye last year with the injury, got a chance to get another year of eligibility, and other athletes, football player Iman Oates as well. But what's the impact on the court rulings in Stillwater with those guys?
15: Yeah, well, I'll start with football, because Iman Oates is an important one. You know, he had received a temporary order to allow him to participate in preseason. They need to get that in for the full season. He could be a really important piece of that defense. One concern about that defense is stopping the run. That's something that North Texas didn't do very well last year. Something Oklahoma State didn't do very well last year. They've got to do that better. And him at defensive tackle, that could be a really big boost. But then on the basketball court, Parsifala, you know, you look at he was such a fan favorite, such an emotional leader for that team last year. And, you know, if you can bring that back and add that to all the work that Steve Lutz did in the transfer portal, with the team that he put together that looks like a pretty solid team, you add him back into the mix as another big body in there, and that could be really valuable. Again, just a temporary order right now. There's going to be you know, a trial to hear this case that now includes five different athletes, with Fala and Oates included. So you know, we'll wait and see what happens. But with so many lawsuits that the NCAA is dealing with right now, it really feels that a lot of these are probably going to drag on beyond the season. And, you know, so it feels like these temporary orders are going to end up being permanent, just because the NCAA's lawyers can't get around to everything that's going on. So, and Fala, of course, had the ACL at the end of the year. So it would be probably, you know, December at the earliest that he could even be back on the court and ready to contribute. But, you know, you get him back for Big 12 play, that could be really valuable.
4: Scott, as always, my man, we appreciate you, and we will talk again on Monday.
15: Super. See you, fellas.
4: Have a fantastic weekend. We are the Morning Animals.
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14: 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Good morning, Oklahoma City. Good morning, Tulsa. Good morning, world. Good morning.
16: 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Late again. Keys. 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

0: 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It's about right now.
1: On this team, we tear ourselves and everyone else around us to pieces for that inch. 1 inch at a time.
2: Fitzpatrick, Murdoch, Nzinga, Spinozzi, the Morning Animals. Let's kick this pig.
3: Game day, they're not going to get overwhelmed, more so than what they see on the practice field every single day. So that's a competitive advantage. I think you see the depth of the scheme that they're going to see, as well as the quality of the players that they're going
4: to
3: see.
4: I think there's a lot of negatives that are involved around this. One, once you go to the NFL, to me, you're in the NFL. You don't get the opportunity to come back. Two, you know, most of us have built our rosters, and you have a limited roster limit now. So if you invited somebody back to your team, that means you're kicking somebody else off your team.
5: Second and 10, setting up the screen. Oh, wow, was that read beautifully. Kendall Daniels is coming over.
6: Kendall Daniels or a heat-seeking missile.
7: And a 2-2 pitch. Swing and a fly ball. Center field. It's got a chance. Church back out of room.
8: Yes.
7: And it's over. Yeah. Kyle Schwarber with a walk-off home run into the hedges in dead center field. And the Phillies have absolutely stunned the Cardinals. 6-4 with six runs in the bottom of the ninth inning.
9: Welcome and a happy Monday, August 24th. We are the Morning Animals in Nzinga, Spinozzi, Curtis Fitzpatrick, and Kerry Murdoch. Clear today, that's the good news. 107 for a high, that's the bad news. But it's going to cool off a little bit in the next couple of days. Tomorrow, 101. Wednesday, 95. Thursday, 94 for a high. Currently 81 at the studios of 98.1 FM, WWLS, the Sports Animal. Good morning, Oklahoma City. Good morning, Tulsa. Good morning, Norman. Good morning, Stillwater. Good morning, world. Good morning, America. Good morning and a very happy Monday, gentlemen.
10: Good morning, it seems, to a whole lot more people than normal.
11: Teabag, welcome back. Spinozzi, what are you doing here? I thought you were on vacation.
10: My entire world's on fire. This is the only place that's safe.
11: I love to see you, but I didn't expect to see you.
10: No, bleep my world. This is the only place of safety. I don't want to be on vacation. If my world's going to be on fire, I want to be at work. I'll take some days off later because I ain't enjoying these days.
6: I'm guessing something happened.
10: I want my rent houses to burn to the ground.
11: Oh boy.
10: I want them both burned to the ground.
11: So you had hinted that there was an issue. Are there more issues?
10: Oh no, it was just peeling a layer back.
11: Oh boy. I feel your pain, brother. Well,
6: is
11: I'm happy
6: those,
11: to see you.
10: No, don't guess. It's okay.
6: Okay.
10: Just let it go. No, I was saying that. It's just there are so many more people on the road today. It's just odd. I mean, I take the same route, the same exact time, every day. Sometimes see the same cars at the same time every day, especially at my convenience store. Say hi to the same people. There's a lot of people up and at it early this morning. If you, like, notice that, too, hit us on a text line. It's very odd just rolling on the Hefner Parkway. It's like, where are all these people from? What are y'all doing getting to work early? I don't know.
6: I know all the kids are back at school by now, right?
10: I don't know. Oh, yeah. It just feels odd, and it's very muggy out. Just an odd feeling. And two people went through red lights on my way to work. Just decided I'm not even stopping. I'm just coming on through. There's something out there this morning. So be careful because there's more of you out there, and most of you aren't paying attention.
6: I think it's everybody made it back from Europe safely, and so now they're all going
11: they're all
6: to work.
11: Coming back at the same time.
10: So now that we're done with that, European vacation time. Teabag, welcome back. I like your jersey.
12: Thank
10: Looking
12: you.
10: Good. Got your kit. Got your soccer kit on.
12: So, I mean, we can kind of get into the full vacation as we go throughout the show. I have so many stories to tell. Good ones, too.
6: Did you meet the
12: jersey,
6: love of your life?
12: I plead the fifth, Phil.
11: You asked him that when we talked to him out there.
6: I think, but that was the beginning of the trip. Well, now that the trip is over.
12: There is an additional add-on to that trip. May or may not have ran into her by accident in Madrid.
6: Who her? The love of your life?
12: Yeah.
10: I like it.
12: Yeah.
10: That's a good tease.
6: Is she from Madrid?
12: No. She's from America, actually.
6: Oh. Yeah.
12: But anywho.
6: What part of America? I hear it's a great place.
11: Phil, we got 3 hours to get into this.
10: Hey, your line of questioning, just simply from your voice and your tone, is just creepy.
11: Yeah,
10: you are the really creepy uncle.
11: Be welcoming.
10: Instead of saying, it's
11: creepy.
10: Good to see you, kid. Yeah. How was your trip?
6: It is good
11: exactly.
6: to see you.
10: Just keep it on that level. And if he wants to volunteer information, go, hey, did you get some tail?
12: I mean, I do have some.
10: That's who you are. You're that uncle. Did you get some tail? Why'd you get some American tail? We got American tail here. Why'd you get some Madrid tail?
11: You're the tail uncle.
10: Right.
6: I said.
10: Uncle tail.
6: Love of your life. I never said tail.
11: Well, you're getting, but you don't need to follow.
10: You didn't have to love her, kid. Just get some tail.
6: Did you get any strange?
11: Oh, God, T-Bag, you do not have to answer.
12: My mom's going to be listening to this.
11: Yeah,
10: Mama
11: please.
10: Bag.
11: Mama
10: okay,
11: Bag
10: sorry.
11: Is listening. Just
6: she wants
11: chill.
6: You to
11: hey,
6: be happy.
11: Phil, for a second, chill. Hey, you know what, Phil? Since T-Bag's here... Which we knew, and Spinozzi showed up.
10: And you knew ahead of time. You could have just blown today off. I assumed you would.
11: This was going to be your tummy day. You said you were going to, but then Spinozzi.
6: Hey, there's always.
12: I'm thinking Friday.
6: No, can't. Well, Spinozzi won't be here.
11: Well, you never know.
10: No, I'm just doing. I'm doing Monday and Tuesday.
11: You should just tell Phil.
10: Maybe Wednesday.
11: Yeah, there you go. Give him a lot of
6: maybe Wednesday.
10: Yeah, because Wednesday is the day that it really begins. The circles of hell begin. So I'm actually on hold for the hell right now. Except another one got introduced into my life yesterday.
6: I'm being told the Ditch Witch parking lot is just out of control today.
10: All right. Careful on that parking lot. I'm going to tell you, every overhang of an on-cue, there's someone trying to kill you. So be careful there, too.
12: I do have some little gifts for you guys that I'll give you later throughout the show.
11: Really? Yeah. Okay.
12: Nothing big. I'm just putting a lot of money on you.
6: Spinozzi, I already got one.
12: I got an investor.
10: I brought one back.
12: I found a Spanish investor for Spinozzi Travel Department.
10: All right.
6: Spanish investor.
12: This jersey bring back. Spinozzi mentioned the jersey I'm wearing, and I told Kurtz I have a funny story about this jersey. So, one, totally bootlegged. Total bootleg jersey.
11: Oh, really?
12: Oh, yeah.
11: It looks authentic.
12: I was going to go pay $120 for like the real
11: deal.
12: So,
11: where did you get the bootleg?
12: Oh, just from like one of those like street guys.
10: Is something spelled improperly on the shirt?
12: So
10: like when people
12: player,
10: go and get a Prada bag in New York?
12: The player is like kind of really the only player I truly knew from Atletico Madrid, Julian Alvarez. He's a defender for he's on the Argentina national team.
10: Phil knows that.
12: He's played for Manchester City. He's a stud.
6: Yeah.
12: Great player. So, like, of course we get the Julian Alvarez jersey. So we go to the game. We have a great time. And we got these tickets. And I told you guys about this. They're $150 a ticket. Fourth row. Midfield. What was it? It was probably about the 45-yard line.
6: Okay.
12: Would be the equivalent.
6: All right.
12: Fourth row. All you can drink beer at this game. There's a club section right outside our when you go up the stairs, right outside in the concourse. There's a club section right there. You just go in there, grab a beer, bring it right back down to your seat. It was probably the best deal of my life. And the game, the atmosphere, everything was crazy. I mean, as you can imagine, it was their home opener for La Liga, which is, you know, the league in Spain.
11: Didn't you see the World Cup trophy there?
12: I saw the World Cup trophy was there. They did a big walk of honor or guard of honor for they had four winners on Atletico Madrid from the World Cup, so the World Cup trophy was there.
6: Nice.
12: So I got to see that in person.
10: Sounds great, but did you get some tail?
6: Did you get any tail?
12: Not at the game, Phil. You know, I got to say.
6: That's it.
10: You know, they have a halftime.
12: And so anyway, I'm noticing at the game, I'm noticing that no one is wearing the Julian Alvarez jersey. And I know he's still on Atletico Madrid, so I was looking up his stats and all that.
6: Uh-huh.
12: And I'm, you know, I'm sitting there, I'm like, why is no one wearing his jersey? And then they did, before the game, you know, they do the backup. They announce the whole team, the backups, the reserves,
6: right.
12: And they do the starters. He wasn't on there. I'm like, what happened? What's going on?
6: Oh, no.
12: Finally, we talked to there's an Atletico Madrid fan sitting right next to us, obviously.
6: Right.
12: He spoke English.
6: Do you speak English?
12: And so I'm like, hey, what's going on with Julian Alvarez? I'm like, hey, what's going on to Julian Alvarez? He goes, yeah, I noticed when I was walking down that you guys were wearing Julian Alvarez jersey. He goes, he's in the doghouse big time with us right now. I'm like, why is that? He's demanding a transfer, which is a trade.
6: That's
12: to Barcelona at the moment.
6: Son of a bitch.
12: And so he is on the big time no-no.
10: Soccer soap opera!
12: He's on the big time no-no with Atletico Madrid fans.
11: So and sure nobody enough,
12: these,
11: was wearing
12: these two dumb Americans show up with bootlegs.
11: They spotted
10: we love
11: Malcontents.
10: We live for Malcontents in America. We like it.
11: I felt like I was the only one listening to that story because Phil was over here doing this.
6: No, I was like, oh. I was into it.
10: Just saying words every time he's
6: talking.
11: Yeah, you were faking to it.
6: That he wants out. He's not a team player.
12: Well, then sure enough, they played another home game yesterday. We watched, of course, a last second draw, which felt like a win. So great for the boys. And Julian Alvarez was playing, and every time he got the ball, it was like when Kevin Durant gets
6: and
12: the
6: so
12: ball.
6: And so when he got the ball, what happened? What happened?
12: Well, they whistle. Instead of booing, I realize this in Spain, they whistle instead of booing.
6: Right.
12: So every time he got the ball, they're just whistling at him. And then right when the game was over, he was off the field. He wants out of there.
6: That is so Spain.
12: Just whistling instead of booing.
11: You could say anything right now, and Phil would try to be
6: No, it's wonderful. I think it's fantastic.
10: So after the game.
12: After the game, that was the day where the game started
10: whistling?
12: At 9 o'clock.
6: Was she blonde?
12: The game started at 9 o'clock.
11: I told you, I'm the only one listening to this.
12: Brunette. The game started at 9 o'clock.
11: Thank you.
12: And we were about an hour train ride back to the
11: nine
12: p.m. So wow. by the time we even got home, it was like 12:30, and we were like, let's just call it early tonight.
11: Thunder Warriors game, but on the West Coast.
12: Yeah. They do life late there. They do life late there.
6: That's how's their chorizo?
12: Never had any chorizo.
6: Oh, because they have Spanish chorizo and then they have Mexican chorizo. I was just wondering.
11: Like you know.
6: I do.
12: Phil, you would love the food there.
6: I would.
12: Incredible.
6: I would love Spain. I wouldn't do all the soccer stuff, but I would love Spain.
10: Wouldn't buy a jersey.
12: Or the strange.
6: I would not. I would,
12: strange
6: I wouldn't make the faux pas of showing up in a jersey for a player who's trying to get off the team.
12: Yeah, well.
6: That was just a social. Social badness.
11: So what was the difference in price between that one and the real one? I guess you wouldn't have.
12: Oh, like, it's probably $70.
11: Okay.
12: Yeah.
11: Looks good.
6: Would you say the ladies are easier in Madrid or in Spain?
12: Lisbon.
11: Portugal. He went to Portugal.
6: Portugal or Spain?
12: Lisbon.
6: Okay, you like Lisbon. So you
12: Lisbon was my number one.
6: That's where you met the lady.
11: The American. They're not local.
6: Yeah, you met an American lady in Lisbon.
12: Mm-hmm.
6: And she lives in Atlanta?
12: There were girls from Atlanta there, actually.
11: Are you making up cities now?
6: Atlanta isn't a made-up city.
11: I know, but you're making up, like, so you met her in Atlanta.
10: What's Atlanta?
11: Yeah. I mean, just name any city in America, Phil. Oh, so you met her from Minneapolis?
6: Did you really meet someone from America? Did you guys swap digits?
11: He already told you this.
6: I said swap digits.
12: I told you I fell in love, Phil, and that's where it needs to stay at.
6: Is she carrying your baby?
10: I put a baby in her, Phil.
6: A little European rendezvous.
10: Aww, you'll always remember that trip, won't you?
12: We can tell this one. I want to tell this one later of when and if Carrie Murdock shows up.
10: Tell people when to be here if you're going to tell it later.
6: Yeah.
10: They have to make an appointment right now.
6: I'll come back. I was going to leave.
12: If I could have a segment, I'll tell you guys kind of the brief rundown of the whole trip. I have gifts for you guys. Plus, there's a great story that I want Carrie Murdock to hear.
10: We'll do it instead of the practice report.
12: It involves Oklahoma State hockey.
6: No, yeah, let's do that.
10: Let's cancel the OU practice report.
6: Yeah,
10: we'll
6: nobody
10: do that.
6: Cares about that.
10: Right. Football's still 2 weeks away.
11: Well, he can take up his OSU time with that. If he wants to.
6: Scott have
10: let's
6: a
10: do
6: say.
10: Both.
6: Does Scott not have a say in what they're talking about?
11: Scott does have a say. How about 7:30 for T-Bag?
6: Listen, I can't wait.
11: If Carrie's here. If Carrie's not here, it's whenever we freaking feel like
12: that's
11: it.
12: A big one in F.
6: We are the morning air.
11: Like you're coming in hot with the
6: throwing him under the bus already. Oh, he's not even here.
10: I actually feel better about my world right now. Thank you, boy. Glad I came to work.
11: It's glad to see both you guys. I didn't expect the two of you. Him, I did. Yeah, the two of them.
6: But you're not happy to see me.
10: No.
6: I don't even say anything. Okay. 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

0: What's up, fellas? Mike Golic Jr. here. 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
1: Turn my microphone on. Shout out to, I ran into a lot of listeners last night at Hamilton. Went over there and saw the final show of Hamilton at the Civic Center. Packed house. I mean, not a seat to be had, but a lot of people. Hey, love listening to you guys. You know, most of the conversation you get about the sports animal is in the bathroom line. Yeah. You're just standing in line, like, people sure. like listening to you.
2: You're on the way to the bathroom. Suddenly, that pops into your head.
1: I mean, you're standing in line. You got nowhere to go, and people are just gonna make some small talk and like, "Hey, what's going on?" So, shout out to all the people out there, except for the stupid lady and her husband sitting right in front of us. That
3: what were they doing?
1: Shut
3: were they
1: the
3: singing along?
1: No, they were talking the whole time. Like every time a song would start, the girl, it was the poor guy, his wife or whoever she was so annoying. Would just turn around, like whip her head around. Animated hands, drink in hand, and talk. Not even about the show. Like, I'm like, you're missing a good show. And you're keeping me from watching the show, you idiot. Anyway, great show, too. Great show. Except for those idiots.
3: I didn't have the worst weekend after all.
2: Curtis out, was ruined Curtis by a woman in front of him. Yeah.
1: Oh, my goodness.
3: Even the guy almost ran me over this morning. By comparison, Curtis still had a worse weekend.
1: Why would you spend all that money to go to a show to see professionals do what they do and then not give a bleep and then just talk the whole time? You idiot. Sunday night, don't you work? Go to bed early.
3: You had this saved up that whole first segment. You're like, I wanted to lead with it, but Spinozzi's world's on fire. I'm going to let him grieve.
1: I feel like my problems are a lot further down the road. Spinozzi was telling us a little more of the colorful antics going on with his stuff.
3: Whatever trade you're in right now, all our guys going to work, they're going to work hard today. I am currently working with one of you. It doesn't matter what you do for a living. I am currently employing one of you.
1: Spinozzi definitely had
3: all of it, Phil.
1: He had all of it. He's way at the top of it.
3: Good morning to my plumber. He's just one of the sweetest men you'd ever meet in your life. Just had a brand new baby girl who I'm putting through college.
2: Oh, boy. Okay.
1: Well, congrats to her.
3: Uh-huh.
2: I had heard rumor of slabs and leaks and things.
3: All of it. It's all of it. No matter what can happen with plumbing, it's currently happening.
1: How was your weekend, Phil?
2: I toured Route 66.
3: Yeah?
2: Yeah.
1: Really?
2: Like the central, we just stayed around here.
3: Drove out to Santa Monica?
2: No, we didn't go that far.
3: That's where it ends, by the way. Like, if you've not been out there to the pier, it ends on the pier.
1: Yes, and by the way, I was curious. So you didn't really do a whole lot of Route 66, and we tried one time coming back from Tulsa.
3: Bill went to Lake Overholser.
1: We tried, seriously, we tried coming back from the Tulsa area. We're like, we're gonna do the American thing. We're gonna experience Route 66
2: from Tulsa to Oklahoma City.
1: Yeah, and then so like you get started, and about 5 miles in, you're like, bleep this action. Let's get on, because it sucks. It's way overrated. Most of the towns are
3: is that Blue Whale on Route 66?
2: Yes,
3: it is.
2: Yes.
3: Okay,
2: yes. Port of Catoosa. No, we didn't go that far. We went to the Rock Cafe. Is where we turned
3: around. We were talking about it last week because I ran into Dawn.
1: You talked about it. No, that's a break, and that's not too far from here. I
2: mean, right. Went to the Rock Cafe.
1: But
2: went
1: you
2: to
1: didn't the really go down.
2: We went to the world's largest push pin. That they just installed.
3: What's it pushed into?
2: It's the ground.
3: Okay. I didn't know. Maybe it was pushed into something else.
2: It's like a giant "You Are Here" pushpin.
3: Gotcha.
2: Then we saw the giant boot at the museum that they just put up,
3: which is nice. It's a nice photo op. Every time I drive past there, somebody's getting a photo. It's over by the Cowboy Hall of Fame.
1: Yeah.
3: There's a boot out there now.
2: There's an amazing bowling alley on Route 66 that's covered in old school gas station signs, and then when you walk in, it's unlike any bowling alley I've walked into. It's almost
1: operating bowling alley?
2: Yeah.
1: Okay.
2: Yeah. I was expecting a bar and was very disappointed
1: there
2: wasn't one.
1: That kind of Route 66 experience is fine. Because, I mean, and all the, you know, listen, if you have.
2: Went to the Round Barn.
1: The local shops and bars and whatever, the restaurants, those are all great. It's just the travel. It takes like forever if you need like multiple.
2: Went and had chicken at the Chicken Shack.
1: Dude, how much did you eat?
2: What do you mean? I just
1: You're
2: had
1: like,
2: chicken.
1: I had this here. I mean,
2: you don't eat at the Round Barn.
1: Cafes you went to.
2: No. The Rock Cafe, we didn't eat. We just went.
1: Okay.
2: You get a little passport from the state of Oklahoma, and then you can go and they punch your passport.
3: Oh. What do you get if you punch it all out?
2: Yeah. You get a keychain.
3: Uh-huh.
2: Yeah.
3: Okay.
2: It's really handy dandy.
3: Okay.
1: Hey,
3: it's a big weekend, Phil.
2: For your keys.
3: At any point, was anybody in front of you talking and they wouldn't shut up?

0: 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We are.
1: Jared, I'm trying to enjoy the blue whale. Shut it. Shut it.
2: That's funny.
0: We are the morning animals.
1: Zip it.
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Mike Golic Jr. here. Labor Day weekend is back, and so is football. 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
2: Fly ball, deep right field. Bateman back on the track, looking up. See ya! Into the second deck. A 2-1 home run for Jazz. And the Yankees lead this one 7-2.
3: Yeah, I'd much rather talk about the Yankees than the Cardinals, who just threw away their, I mean, threw up their season. Choked it away. Had games won against the Phillies, blew a 4-0 lead in the ninth inning, and lost on a walk-off home run by Kyle Schwarber. But I'm not here to talk about that. I'm here to talk about the Yankees clip that Phil just played. As they won, we're going to celebrate them 8-3 over the Blue Jays. Spinozzi's Orioles lost, unfortunately, as well, to the Tampa Rays. By the way, did you realize we are here with week zero? It is week zero. We are the Morning Animals.
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4: Happy Monday, August 24th. We are the Morning Animals. Nzinga, Spinozzi, Curtis Fitzpatrick, and Kerry Murdoch. 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WWLSD Sports Animal. Good morning, Oklahoma City. Good morning, Tulsa. Good morning, Norman. Good morning, Stillwater. Good morning, world. Good morning, America. Good morning, gentlemen. Good morning, Mr. Kerry Murdoch.
5: Phil, how are you?
4: I'm lovely, thank you.
5: Are you?
4: I am. I'm doing very well.
3: Phil, Kerry.
5: I don't know that you are.
3: Phil's happy because he gets to look at Teabag and Spinozzi surprised us with an appearance today. So
4: I'm in a pretty good mood.
5: Yeah, you haven't checked in with me before the show started since last Thursday, so.
4: I'm just keeping.
6: You're not sending him creepy pictures?
4: No, I'm keeping it quiet.
5: No, he's
4: until
5: not.
4: Seven.
5: He's not even acknowledging his cell phone.
4: No,
5: anymore.
4: No, no. I did. I gave you the Still thumbs like up when you said you were here, and you're here. Everybody's happy.
7: Yeah.
4: So let's just move on.
3: Kerry, say hi to Teabag. Teabag, hey, say hi to Kerry.
6: Hi, Kerry.
5: I thought you weren't back until tomorrow.
6: No, I'm back today.
7: He has a special story for you.
6: I
7: he was
6: do.
7: Saving it. He told us his tales of Phil's, as he
5: were
7: said,
5: you ice skating
7: tale.
5: in Europe?
6: I don't know what that would have to do with Kerry Murdoch, but it does involve ice and skating, actually.
5: Yeah.
6: So we went out
5: who
6: one night.
5: Figured?
6: We went out one night in Madrid, and we did a pub crawl through the hostel.
4: Who is we? You and your buddy?
6: Yeah, me and my buddy.
4: Okay.
6: Did a pub crawl. We signed up. It's $20, and
5: the hostel has bars?
6: No. Well, yes. But
5: is
6: no,
5: it like pop up bars.
6: You sign up, and then you sign up. It's $20, and you get a wristband, and then you go on a pub crawl. You have guides that take you on bars around town. And every bar you go to, you get $2 off a drink and a free shot.
7: Nice.
6: And it ends in a club at the end of the night, so it gets kind of ridiculous towards the end. But we were talking to these guys, and we're like, where are you guys from? And they're like, oh, we're from Toronto. And they're traveling throughout Europe, and they're college-age kids, like 20, 21, 22 years old. And so we start talking, and it's like, you guys big Shea Gilgeous-Alexander fans. By the way, Shea, megastar, got brought up so many times when we said we're from Oklahoma City. And we're like, of course, are you guys? Because they're from Toronto. Like, oh, yeah. We're like, we're Raptors first. But, I mean, Shea's our guy. We love Shea. And then so one of them was like, my friend actually goes to Oklahoma State. We're like, no kidding. Like, that's where we went. He's like, really? He plays hockey there. And I said,
5: wow.
6: No way. I got the biggest smile on my face. And I said, what's your friend's name? And then so we start talking. I was like, I'm actually very close with the manager of the hockey team, Colleen. And Michael, the big money grip that funds the whole thing.
4: The big
6: and
4: money
6: he was like,
4: grip.
6: No
7: he was
6: way.
7: He's dropping names on people.
6: And
7: man.
6: He's like, no nice. Way. He's like, I know exactly who you're talking about. So we end up FaceTiming him. His name was Jordan. So I end up talking to some Oklahoma State hockey on FaceTime in Madrid about 1
5: wow.
6: in the morning.
7: What are the odds?
6: And so we're going to meet up during the Oregon game because I'm staying after the game, after we do the post-game show and stuff. I'm staying in Stillwater that night since it's an early game. And so I'm going to go out and I'm going to get a beer with all the hockey boys. I've followed him on Instagram. We got each other's numbers. We've been texting.
7: Back. You.
3: So the Canadians are coming down to Stillwater.
6: No, I'm just meeting up with their buddy.
5: What an objective journalist you are.
6: Going out with yes,
4: sure is a small world.
6: Going out with all the Oklahoma State hockey guys.
3: Now in my mind, I'm sure you were like FaceTiming one. Yeah, let's meet up with the Oregon kid. Yeah, right. And then like he will not remember that.
6: No. Because this was like 5 o'clock in Oklahoma at the time. And so, no, he followed me on Instagram.
3: Okay.
7: Good story.
3: You know what? That is a good story.
6: Jordan Carafano.
3: He teased that story as, I have to wait to talk to Kerry Murdoch to tell the story.
7: It's an international phenomenon.
6: It's worldwide. How many people are talking Oklahoma hockey in Madrid? I don't think anybody.
8: Build it.
6: Oh, we talked about the arena. He said it's a work in progress. I said, what about D1? He said, give us time.
4: This is very exciting.
7: Exciting times we live in, Phil and Zynga.
4: Imagine you're in Madrid. And you're talking to an OSU guy.
7: What are the odds?
6: I did tell him, you know, I was like, I'm on the radio and I promote Oklahoma State hockey all the time. And there's a certain guy that likes to give me crap, and I give him crap back. And he said, oh, F him.
4: So, were they like, right, is it that Kerry Murdoch guy?
5: Man.
3: You know, T-Bag had a few, and he's probably promising. He's probably promising that guy. Yeah, we'll give you a weekly segment. Come on every week, man. It's my show.
4: We'll do it during the OU practice report. That'll teach him.
7: Why do you all have different voices when you're doing this?
4: I don't know either.
7: T-Bag doesn't sound like that at all.
5: T-Bag in Europe.
7: There you go. Kerry's like, I'm doing it too.
3: When he's drunk, he probably does sound. That's how I imagine him sounding.
4: From the Johnny's Charcoal Broiler Text Nation line, a lot of people are asking, did you meet any ladies?
3: No, they're not. This is Phil. Kerry.
7: Phil came hot out of
5: the gate.
7: Did you have
5: the sex?
7: Did you get any tail? Is where Phil went.
6: He asked if I got any strange.
3: And that's all he said was,
4: so did you meet the love of your life?
3: Now you're lying behind the ruse of the Johnny's Charcoal Broiler Text Nation line. You're saying the listeners are texting that. No, you're making that up.
4: The listeners want to know.
5: Phil, he just told us the greatest story of his trip, which was that he met someone that knew about OSU hockey.
3: Yeah, that was the highlight.
5: He clearly did not have sex.
6: And I FaceTimed one of the players.
7: Right. That's what Kerry took from all that, and that's outstanding. Oh, that's an outstanding take, Kerry Murdoch. Lightning bolt to you.
4: It's better to be right than to get laid. We are the morning animals.
7: I'm writing that on the board. Hang on. That's going on the board, Phil.
3: I don't know if you want to write
7: that. It's better
3: down.
7: To be right than get laid.
6: You can do both, Phil.
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12: What's up, fellas? 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
28: Right now, traffic accidents working south 4th Street east of Southeastern Avenue, Harrison Avenue at North Oklahoma Avenue, and watch out for slow traffic I-40 eastbound between Morgan Road and I-44. Buckle up and drive safe. That's your Right Now Traffic, and I'm Anthony Vigil.
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7: This would indeed be Monday, August 24th, which means you are done filling your weekends with non-football related hijinks, because real football awaits you on Saturday. It's also National Waffle Day. Just

0: bacon at the Waffle House, and welcome home. 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
4: I have such an affection for Waffle House.
0: I do too. 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
1: I need to go. It's been a while for me.
0: I stop almost every Saturday morning at the one over in the Mid Dell area on I-40. I do.
3: Do you have it like a personal like a person there you see every time?
0: Yeah, mostly. But I mean, I have to get to know them again. I don't know if they're going to be there again this season. But as the season goes on, it's mostly the same people. There's turnover at Waffle House, Curtis. There's turnover.
3: I bet. As
0: a former Waffle House employee, I can tell you, there's turnover at the house.
4: But they're fine people nonetheless.
0: They are. No, and they're people to not be trifled with. If you watch videos, Waffle House employees are not to be messed with because they will fight back. Mm. Not all employees will fight back. All right. Celebrity birthday is gone, but not forgotten. A guy named Danny Joe Brown. He was the voice of the Southern rock goodness of Molly Hatchet.

0: Southern rock era was very, very good. All right, still alive and well as far as we know. Go out to the ballpark and say happy birthday to Cal Ripken Jr., Orioles legend who was rookie of the year, won an MVP, won a ring in 1983. Yes, it's been that long, Oriole fans. 43 years now and counting. He punched in at the ballpark a record 2,632 straight days over 16 seasons when he finally sat down. OU's Ryan Miner was the guy whose name was penciled into the lineup in his place. He was such a good player for a really long time.
1: Rest in peace, Ryan Miner.
0: Mm-hmm. All right, let's go NBA. Reggie Miller, legendary three-point shooter, walked away from the game as the all-time three-point leader, but Ray Allen and Steph Curry have moved ahead of him now. He also had the best 9 seconds ever, other than Phil's wedding night, of course.
2: Hello.
0: When he dropped 8 points in those 9 seconds to beat the Knicks at the Garden in game one of the Eastern semifinals. Now he's a bit of an annoyance calling games, and he looks like Gollum in Lord of the Rings. Not a fan, and
1: yeah,
0: he makes me miss Doris Burke. There, I said it.
1: Yeah, okay.
0: I said it. Yes, I said it. Doris, no one loves you like I do. Vince McMahon. Wrestling innovator took the WWF and the WWE to ridiculous heights, then gave us an innovative football league.
3: Ladies and gentlemen, this is the XFL!
0: All those overhead camera angles cave to you from the XFL, as he told you there. But unfortunately, it also turns out he's a complete and utter scumbag. So hopefully very bad things are happening to him today on his birthday and every day. Rupert Grint, you and your kids know him as Ron Weasley and Harry Potter.
1: Yep.
2: He's in a lot of movies.
4: I don't know any Harry Potter.
0: I don't either.
4: I've never seen a Harry Potter movie.
0: I've not seen them care either.
1: He's one of the main guys. I didn't know he was in anything else, Phil.
2: Oh, yeah. He's in that one where those guys are in the cabin and then those other guys come after the guys in the cabin.
0: Oh, that one.
2: Oh, my God, is it good.
1: You're totally making this up.
2: I think it's called Knock at the Cabin.
4: With Steve Carell?
1: Phil's making it. Carrie.
2: No, he is. It's got
0: called Uncle Tom's Cabin.
2: Guardians of the Galaxy is in it. And
1: I'm so confused.
0: You are so high this morning.
1: Rupert Grint.
0: You really are.
2: I'm telling you.
1: Ron Weasley.
0: Don't drive high, Phil.
1: Very likable.
0: You heard the warning, the PSA, before we start our show. Don't drive high. Don't operate the board high.
2: I'm going to find out the name of that movie.
0: All right. David Koechner was the greatness of champ kind in Anchorman.
5: We need you. Hell, I need you. I'm a mess without you. I miss you so damn much. I miss being with you. I miss being near you. I miss your laugh. I miss your scent. I miss your musk.
0: Musk.
5: When this all gets sorted out, I think you and me should get an apartment together.
6: Take it easy, champ. Why don't you stop talking for a while?
7: Maybe sit the next couple plays out. You know what I mean?
5: Yeah, I'm gonna quit saying things when they crop up there in the old skull, huh?
1: That's Teabag's icon right there.
4: He's also a very inappropriate co-worker in The Office.
1: Yeah.
0: Oh, I saw he was on The Office.
1: Oh, yeah.
0: Was he funny?
2: He was a douchebag.
1: He was Michael Scott's buddy, right?
2: Yes.
1: Yeah. He popped in every now and then.
2: And everybody in The Office hated him except for Michael Scott.
0: Okay.
1: Michael thought he was a good guy, didn't understand how douchey he was.
0: Ah, gotcha. Okay, happy birthday to David Koechner. Mark Bedford thumped the base for madness, and I like this.

0: Thank you very much. Dave Chappelle, comedy superstar, gave us two of the greatest TV bits of all time, the Prince bit and, of course, Rick James.
1: What is the five fingers say to the face?
2: What?
1: Slap!
0: That guy bit was hysterical, too. Oh, my God. What was his name?
3: Oh, God.
0: What was his name? It was so good. It was so good.
3: I cannot remember the character.
4: Which
3: so,
4: bit?
0: The
4: Which
0: bit where the blind racist. The blind racist black guy.
5: Clayton Bigsby.
0: Thank you very much. That was unexpected. Great. The racial draft was fantastic.
4: Racial draft.
0: It was very, very good. Yes. All right, this day in history, going back in time, some mostly useless trivia for you. 2006 this day, and size does matter, evidently. The planet Pluto was reclassified as a dwarf planet. Not cool.
4: Yeah, we lost the planet.
0: International Astronomical Union, not cool. Uranus, however, is still as big and beautiful as ever.
1: Hoo-ah!
0: And in 2021, this day in great sadness, got 5 years ago already, Rolling Stones drummer Charlie Watts passed away.

0: Scott. That's it for me this morning, Phil. How'd I do?
1: Oh, that was, it was chock full of goodness.
0: I think so, too. Thank you. It is trivia question time, and this morning it's short and sweet, because all I need to know for 29 seconds your favorite song is, how long has it been since the Cincinnati Bengals have been to the playoffs? That's it! That's all I need to know.
1: 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That's how you get a hold of us this morning on the Lucky Star Line. 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
0: I like your game show voice, too. It's fun, isn't it?
1: I think we should play this more often. I like this. If you know the answer, you need to call now.
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0: What's up, fellas? Mike Golic Jr. here. 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
1: Yep, just a quick one this morning, because I listened to the Goombas in the morning talking gambling, and one of them is very, very high on the Cincinnati Bengals, and he dropped the nugget and told me the last time the Bengals got in the playoffs. I was like, oh, wow, it has been a minute. So I ask you, how long has it been since they've been to the playoffs?
2: Well, congratulations to Brooks from Mustang.
1: Hey, Brooks from Mustang. Smart guy, that Brooks.
2: He said the year was 2022.
1: That's exactly right. They got to the AFC title game the year before that, the Super Bowl. And I like their chances this year. And what did Brooks want to hear for knowing that?
2: We will now join Oasis, already in progress.

0: fans among you boys.
1: Yeah.
2: Yo.
1: The best sing-along in Portugal.
2: Yeah, the best 3 minutes. The best 3 minutes of the trip by far. Well, I have a funny joke, but that was shorter than 3 minutes.
0: Attaboy.
1: All right, Phil, stop yourself.
0: Just make it a good 3 minutes.
1: Let him finish his thought here.
0: I thought it was a race. I thought it was a race.
1: Go, please.
2: Whatever. We went out in Lisbon. This was Friday night, Thursday night. One of the nights, can't remember. And we met a lot of these dudes from Britain and Ireland that were there. They're all boys, and they're all from the UK. And it was karaoke at a bar, and Don't Look Back in Anger came on. And when I tell you I have never been in a sing-along like that in my life, it was incredible. Because, I mean, Oasis is like God over there to them. I mean, it's massive.
1: Don't look back in anger, Phil. Words to live by.
0: Mm-hmm.
3: Thank you.
2: So Sally can win.
1: Keep going.
0: I thought Kerry was going to join him. I was really I thought Kerry was just waiting to sing along.
1: I thought about it.
0: You're a sing-along guy. You are. You are. Sing along. Go ahead, T-Bag. Start again. Have the boys join you.
2: So Sally can wait. She knows it's too late as we're walking on by. My soul.
0: He's back, folks.
1: Keep going.
2: Don't look back in anger. I heard you say.
1: You're a lot better than that.
0: Yeah. I don't know the words, but if I knew the words, I would have sang along.
3: So, do you meet me, girls?
1: Okay. Phil, 7:30.
3: Do you meet me, ladies?
1: You can ask that question at 7:30.
0: 7:30, we're going to find out if T-Bag scored overseas. Mama Bag, 7:30, turn the radio off just for 15 minutes.
3: Because we are
0: don't want to know. He's a very dirty boy.
3: Because I've been
0: told
3: I can ask all the questions I want at 7:30.
0: Crying.
1: Yeah, I don't know if that's exactly how it should play out, but you have more...
3: We're going
1: leeway
3: deep beneath the surface to find out what exactly happened to you in Europe. Because something happened to you.
2: It changed my life.
3: You were much too happy when I met you this morning. First thing.
0: Sing-alongs, soccer, life-changing.
3: Yeah.
0: Hostels, pub crawls.
3: Learned about hockey.
0: Mm-hmm.
3: Great stuff.
2: Met a lot of people. A lot of friends.
3: Big world.
2: That I'll never see again.
3: It's a very big world.
2: Oh, I also met people that know. Did you guys talk about Pablo Pleschkobar?
0: Pardon me? So we can go back and talk about what?
4: Oh, yeah, we talked about
0: it.
2: Pablo Pleschkobar, the Penn State drug kingpin.
0: We met guys
2: that went to that, or they graduated last year from Penn State in 25.
3: And they knew him?
2: One of them, well,
0: They got cocaine from him.
2: We were joking with him, like, do you know this guy? And he was like, I swear to God, I had a class with him and had a group assignment with him. He pulled up GroupMe, like the app GroupMe, which is something college kids use to like communicate.
0: GroupMe.
1: I know GroupMe.
2: It's
1: when you're a parent, you know GroupMe.
2: Yes.
3: Okay.
2: It's just like a texting app, pretty much, and it's a big thing for like college kids. Whenever you make group, like, whenever you have like partners for a class or something, you just make a GroupMe instead of a group text.
3: Is it like WhatsApp?
2: Yeah, kind of.
1: But it's like just don't ask.
0: It's like
1: questions.
0: Doing things in a pile.
2: It's
0: Phil.
2: Just easy big group messages.
0: He pulled up
2: his group me and was like, and the user was no longer active. But he's like, this was him. I swear to God, and all his friends like, I'll vouch. Like that was him. This guy was in a group with Pablo Pleschkobar in a class.
1: Were there a bunch of together. Whiteout jokes? We got into all those.
2: Oh my gosh. Well, we were just talking about. I was like, the man.
5: Okay, is a hell of a drug.
1: The amount of stuff they were running through that campus, like, it's amazing. And there were two fraternities working together.
3: But that's wonderful that
2: being a pledge and just bagging grams of cocaine is, like, as part of your initiation.
1: That's the life, huh?
0: So how easy was it to acquire cocaine overseas?
2: I got to say, I never attempted. I got offered multiple times by street people, but I was like, better not.
3: You can't trust street people. Don't trust the street people's cocaine.
1: Yeah. Carrie,
3: put that on the board.
1: T-Bag is wearing his new soccer jersey, which he got shamed for buying and wearing.
2: Yes.
0: He basically bought the jersey of the Kevin Durant of the city he was in.
1: He didn't realize.
0: So, everyone in the stadium hates that player except for T-Bag and his friend didn't know.
1: There's a reason why that jersey was so cheap on the streets.
0: Yeah.
1: Because nobody wanted it.
2: He's a good salesman. The guy was
1: They saw that you were an American. They didn't realize. And you know.
2: He's still on the team, but he's currently trying to demand a trade to Barcelona, Kerry. And He's a big player, Julian Alvarez. He plays for Argentina, too. I
0: mean, He's a star.
2: He's a star player. And whenever I was at the game, I noticed no one was wearing his jerseys. I noticed, like, he wasn't on the field. He wasn't in the lineups.
3: People kept
2: so finally,
3: throwing
2: I asked the guy next to me. I was like, hey, what's going on with Julian Alvarez? He's like, yeah, you know, I noticed you're wearing that. He's in the doghouse with us currently. I was like, why is that? He's like, yeah, he's demanding a transfer, which is a trade. And I was like, oh, oops. Which was just JV,
1: very,
2: you know,
1: American
2: of me.
3: Yeah. Oh yeah, filthy.
1: How do you even remember the game? Like,
2: yeah.
1: Because I know you had a lot of other things going on.
2: Yes, I do.
1: Was it cool?
0: Cocaine and whatnot,
2: dude. It was incredible. I mean,
1: cool experience.
2: So like every soccer stadium has this. It's like behind one of the goals, they just have like their rowdy section, which is like a student section, but they're not students. Obviously, it's just like their rowdy.
0: They sing
2: section.
0: Dirty songs.
2: Well, I couldn't tell. It was all in Spanish.
0: Okay.
2: Okay. I'm sure they do,
1: most
2: though.
1: Likely.
2: But like they were just jumping and screaming the whole game flat. I mean, it lived up to every, you know, expectation you have of going to
0: cool.
2: a big European
0: I'd
2: soccer
0: love
2: match
0: to.
2: Like that.
0: If I get over there, that is one of the things on the list I'd love to go to. I don't care which city I'm in. I want to go to watch that city's team play.
1: It's awesome.
2: And,
1: obviously,
2: I watch soccer and stuff, so like I know the skill set. But being that close and seeing the skill set of these guys is actually ridiculous. I mean, it was insane how quick and fast and the skill they have with the ball. Phil,
3: how was the food?
2: It was good. We got free food and free booze.
3: How did you get free food?
2: We had our tickets. We got VIP,
3: the all you can eat thing.
2: The
3: that's right.
2: $150
3: about the pass.
2: It was probably the best deal I've ever had in my life.
3: We are
1: very
3: the,
1: nice.
3: We are the morning animals.
1: Now Phil's so ready to ask you more questions, but
3: I am.
1: Can't.
3: But I
1: we
3: can't.
1: I've
3: 7:30 moratorium
1: on him until
3: 7:30.
1: Right?
3: You're going to be honest. You have to be honest and forthcoming.
0: Right.
3: You have to tell me the truth. Okay.
1: Were you?
2: I plead the fifth. That's my American right.
3: No.
2: Nope. That's my right as an American citizen.
1: Were you keeping up on all the happenings in the sports world over here?
2: I saw Eric Morris killed an armadillo in his backyard at 2 a.m.
1: You got
2: I like
1: that
2: Eric Morris so much. I like him a lot. change that like to love. He's the guy.
3: I like him a lot.
0: Phil?
3: Why are you looking at me?
0: You want just because you have other buttons in front of you. To
3: I
0: get,
3: guess. Oh, I thought
1: you
3: we
1: looked nervous.
3: Move on to the next thing. I was enjoying more about
0: you. Usually,
1: well,
0: usually tease us about what you're going to be doing in the.
3: Well, here's.
0: I want to know.
3: This is sad. Coach's Wumpty is no more. We'll give you all the details next.
0: Coach who?
3: In a very special Hollywood sleaze on 98.1 FM WWLS, the Sports Animal.
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0: 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Time once again for Hollywood Sleaze, sponsored by David Stanley Chrysler Jeep Dodge in Midwest City, across from Tinker. That's where the big birds fly. This is sad because I really did love this show. Shelley Fabre from the TV show Coach has passed away. She died Saturday at the age of 82. She was known for her roles in the Donna Reed Show and then Coach, and she also had a brief singing career. She also starred in three different Elvis Presley films and was an advocate for Alzheimer's research after personal experiences led her to
1: that. Absolutely beautiful woman.
0: She was, and I loved the TV show Coach immensely. And I don't know what, you know, Coach really didn't do that great in syndication. I don't know if it's, I don't know why. It was a good show. It just didn't do well. I don't know why. But anyway, she was 82 years old, and Curtis will be mourning her for a very long time. Thank you, Curtis.
2: You know what's weird? I know it's a sports-themed show. I never watched one episode of Coach.
0: Really?
2: Never got into it.
0: Wasn't
2: Barry Switzer in an episode?
0: I think he was.
2: I never saw it. I knew who played Coach.
0: Well, here's another show you probably haven't watched, but it is interesting. Listen, right now, I'm thinking we should all have our own OnlyFans pages because people are making bank, big bank, including Lauren Pumpkin Efford, the daughter of Mama June and the sister of Honey Boo Boo.
1: Her name again is?
0: Lauren Pumpkin Efford.
1: So she's Pumpkin.
0: Pumpkin. Yeah, she's Pumpkin. There's Mama June, Pumpkin, and Honey Boo Boo.
1: Okay.
0: Well, Pumpkin joined OnlyFans recently, and apparently things are going extraordinarily well for her. She's making $15,000 a day.
1: Wow. What is she doing on there, Phil?
0: Apparently not much. Like, you know, you've got these celebrities, these older celebrities now, who are also going on OnlyFans, and I don't think they're doing a whole lot of nudity. But people are willing to spend the money on the OnlyFans page.
2: For watching what exactly are we talking about?
0: They just talk about their lives. They get on there and they just talk.
1: It's a lot of lonely people.
2: Well, I wish that girl that we talked about earlier that was interrupting my Hamilton experience last night would be on OnlyFans and not at a theater. Moron.
1: Curtis had his theater experience ruined by a woman last night.
2: Oh, my gosh. She would not shut the bleep up.
0: Curtis now asking for random women to join OnlyFans.
2: Yes, I would encourage her to stay at home and do OnlyFans rather than...
1: You should talk there, not in the theater.
2: Thank you, Spinozzi. Thank you.
3: A lot of that OnlyFans stuff is a myth.
1: Is a myth?
2: In what way?
3: Yeah. I mean, there's more people that go on there thinking that they're going to get millions of dollars that end up getting like $300 a month.
0: And they leave their dignity right there on the OnlyFans page.
3: And their families disown them and all that stuff. It's like it's a myth.
0: Okay. There goes.
3: Except for people like Phil and Zynga that keep perpetuating the lie.
0: Well, I was going to pitch maybe I could have a page on Sooner Scoop where I...
1: Just talk about things.
0: Yeah, I could just talk about stuff.
3: Yeah, you wouldn't make...
0: And people could look at pictures of my feet.
1: I have a friend whose wife is doing quite well on there.
0: Really?
1: Yes.
0: How much is she making?
1: She's doing all right.
2: What is she doing?
1: She's doing all of it.
0: Well, just so you know...
3: It's someone's wife?
1: Yep.
2: Yeah, that's a little creepy. Yep. So the husband's okay with it?
1: Yep. Yeah. Part of the filming process.
0: Oh, he's the director?
1: Okay. He's the director.
0: Does he ever star?
1: I don't know.
0: Okay.
1: The things you find out about your friends sometimes, you're like, oh, wow, okay, all right.
3: You used to have one of those people that walked around the studio from time to time.
1: In our building?
3: Yeah.
1: Really?
0: Here.
2: In this place? Or
3: well, they were
2: scoop?
3: In the old industry.
0: What is the old industry?
1: Old industry, okay.
0: What porn. Is the old industry?
1: Couldn't be more intrigued.
0: Is it porn?
2: He said, porn. You heard him. Yeah.
1: Uh-huh.
0: But somebody who used to walk, someone we
3: you
0: know.
3: You know who I'm talking about.
1: Really? Guy or girl?
3: She's with us anymore. Girl.
1: Okay.
3: From Moore?
0: From, no.
3: Tony Z knew her well?
0: Oh, I know who you're talking about. Thank you very much. Yeah, I think I do. Anyway.
1: Interesting.
0: $15,000 a day, or so she says.
1: Do you know anybody who's on OnlyFans? Hit us up on the text line. 405-900-WWLS.
0: That's a ridiculous amount of money, Karen.
3: Yeah.
0: It is a. I mean, I can't even imagine what is she charging for a subscription to get that kind of money per day. What could you possibly do that's worth that? This is really sad or really happy, depending on how you look at things. A Dolly Parton avatar is in the future. She says she and her team are working with companies who create avatar performances, and it's in the early stages.
3: We don't call this hologram anymore?
0: No, now they call it an avatar.
3: Yeah.
0: I don't know what... Who would care one way or the other? What does it matter what it's called? But anyway, it's called the Dolly Parton avatar. She also gave a health update since canceling a recent Dollywood appearance. See, this all coincides.
2: Every time you do a Dolly Parton story, it's like, oh, she's about to die. And the next day, yeah.
0: Why do you think they're doing an avatar, Curtis?
2: The next day, you have audio of her doing a ribbon-cutting ceremony at her truck stop. It's like, which one? Pick a lane, Phil.
0: $10 says that was her avatar and not really her.
2: Which one?
0: The one at the truck stop.
2: The one's about to pass on or the one at the truck stop?
1: She's still circling the drain, Phil?
0: Yes.
1: Okay.
2: Every day, you're like, Dolly Parton's near death.
0: She's been dealing with health issues that she didn't pay attention to when she was watching over her late husband, Carl.
1: Mm.
0: And she says she is getting better.
1: Stay well, Dolly. We love you. The world loves you.
2: She's
1: America's sweetheart currently.
2: Absolutely.
0: She sure is getting a lot done lately. I'm just pointing out that's what happens when people are at the end of their life. They get a lot done.
2: Oh, my gosh, Phil.
0: She'll be opening a new hotel next month in downtown Nashville. Called the Songteller Hotel.
2: Why are you trying to kill Dolly?
0: Then she's going to open a museum.
3: He's always trying to

0: because she's going to die.
1: Oh, God.
2: As are you, Phil.
0: That's what Paul Newman did. He launched a ton of different products right for his charity thing right before he died.
2: So when people are at their most productive is when they're going to die.
0: That's what I think. So slow it down, people. That's all the time we have.
2: You are troubled. You are deeply, deeply troubled.
3: I don't like this.
4: Do you spend all your time at the office trying to start Deadpools?
0: Actually, never mind. I had no comment.
2: Right.
0: That's all the time we have for Hollywood Sleaze, sponsored by David Stanley Chrysler Jeep Dodge in Midwest City, across from Tinker. That's where the big birds fly. Stand by. Your first take is coming up next.
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1: Swing and a fly ball, center field, going back is Church, back toward the wall, it is over! Off the batter's eye, Antes Bernali, Kyle Schwarber has just completed an improbable comeback, a two-run game-winning home run! The Phillies down 4-0, they win it 6-4!
2: Oh, that sucked. The Cardinals got swept by the Phillies, and they ended it with the worst possible way right there. A walk-off, a game they had won 4-0. They're up 4-0, two outs in the ninth inning, and they lose 6-4. Their closer, Riley O'Brien, was terrible. Gave up six runs, all six, by himself. The Orioles also lost. So it's Spinozzi's Orioles, my Cardinals, not doing great right now in the hunt for the wild card. We are the Morning Animals.
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3: Game day, they're not going to get overwhelmed, more so than what they see on the practice field every single day. So that's a competitive advantage. I think you see the depth of the scheme that they're going to see, as well as the quality of the players that they're going
4: to
3: see.
4: I think there's a lot of negatives that are involved around this. 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You don't get the opportunity to come back. 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So if you invited somebody back to your team, that means you're kicking somebody else off your team.
5: Second and 10, setting up the screen. That read beautifully. Kendall Daniels coming over.
6: Kendall Daniels or a heat-seeking missile.
1: And a 2-2 pitch. Swing and a fly ball. Center field. It's got a chance. Church back out of room.
6: Yes.
1: And it's over.
6: Yeah.
1: Kyle Schwarber with a walk-off home run into the hedges in dead center field. And the Phillies have absolutely stunned the Cardinals. 6-4 with six runs in the bottom of the ninth inning.
7: Welcome. Happy Monday, August 24th. We are the Morning Animals and Zynga Spinozzi, Curtis Fitzpatrick, and Carrie Murdoch. 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
8: What time is it?
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4: But ultimately, you know, it used to be once you had an agent or once you went and did the combine or once you went to mini. I mean, all those things qualified as you are no longer an amateur. You're a professional now once you declare for the draft. So to let any of those players come back, you know, fair or unfair to them, it's unfair to the sport.
2: All right. That is a little sampling of a press conference that Oregon football coach Dan Lanning had yesterday in Eugene, Oregon. Lanning in Oregon will be in Stillwater week two. Looking forward to that. Listen, we did a first take on this last week about the guys that are tinkering with the idea of leaving their NFL training camps and heading back to college football, specifically that were in the class of 2022, getting that ruling from the Colorado judge, having a chance to go back and play college football. I was very upset about that. Didn't like it. I pledged not to get all hot and bothered right now, though. I'm going to be very calm and let guys like Dan Lanning do all the speaking. He doesn't like it, and he's one of the bigger voices in college football. In fact, I don't think a lot of people involved with the sport that really care for the sport, that are out for the good of the sport, I don't think they like it. I think most head coaches, with honor and dignity, would say, you know what? I'm going to be the change. I am not going to allow this to happen. Even though the court says it can, not coming to my roster. But not every coach is Dan Lanning or has honor and dignity. And if I had to give you one guess as to the one coach in college football who might say, you know what? You know what I don't care about? Honor and dignity. Your first answer would be the right answer. It would be none other
8: be your boy.
2: Than Lane Kiffin, who says, I don't care about honor and dignity or anything else. I care about me, this guy. Because that's exactly the guy who is going to be the first guy to rip that Band-Aid off and get a guy that's currently on an NFL roster to come play for him in college football. All right, so the story did kind of circulate over the weekend that Daquan Wright, we talked about there were a couple Ole Miss guys from last year, three starters that have a chance, if they get cut by their NFL team or leave their NFL team, they could come back to college football. And I get this is going to be the hopefully the last straw. It's the one class that, you know, could challenge a ruling because everybody else going forward could get the fifth year. They're going to hopefully get all these rules in place. But Daquan Wright, who warmed up for the Cleveland Browns the other night, was on the field in pads, apparently is going to be waived. Hasn't happened yet, but when he is waived, apparently there is an agreement in place already with his agents and Lane Kiffin and LSU to go play college football. Again, practice has already started. Games start this week, by the way, in college football. And Daquan Wright could be added to LSU's roster when a lot of coaches are like, no, we're not doing that. Once you cross that line in the NFL, we're not going to do that. Well, this guy's probably going to be the first one. And he's also going to do something that Spinozzi had a question about. Hey, I thought you were not allowed to, like, you know, unless you're in the portal, transfer to a different school. Well, he's doing it because LSU doesn't care about rules. The SEC, in fact, has a rule you can't go from one SEC school to another unless your name's in the portal. But you know what they're saying? They're saying he's not transferring. He's leaving the NFL to go to college football. He's not going from one school to the other. He's going from the Browns to LSU. Only Lane Kiffin. That's what I have to say right now. Only Lane stinking Kiffin.
8: You can't help clicking on the story when you go to ESPN.com, where this is the story in the ESPN.com dropdown. Tight end to go from Browns to LSU, an historic twist. I'll be darned that is a historic twist because you don't typically look at the transactions column, you know, for the NFL. Transactions, guys getting caught this time of the year. And a guy gets waived by an NFL team and is transferring to a college team. You don't see that. And I really did wonder, and Kerry, I don't even know the exact window, because I've forgotten, because we're out of the window of people being able to transfer. The portal seems to be closed, but I guess there's a small, we can put an asterisk next to it. No, this doesn't count, because he's not going from a school, you see, he's not going from a school, he's going from the National Football League to another school, so it doesn't count.
2: Yeah.
8: Evidently, the language is different, so it doesn't count. I'll be damned, Kerry. I'll be damned. I got nothing. But I really do feel like this is the last year with this class being grandfathered in, being granted there are all these requests and things like that. It's head-shakingly funny.
9: It's just a mess. I mean, it's, you know, I'm beyond, like, saying that this means anything to the state of college football. I just, nothing surprises you. And, you know, you get courts involved and judges and anything can happen. I mean, it's just, it's where college football is. It's where it's staying because they can't do anything to change it, even though they're trying. Even what they're trying doesn't seem to be working in terms of getting it through Congress. So, I mean, it's just where we are. It's just stupidity reigns, and I don't even know how to wrap my head around this particular situation.
2: You're not the only one, Kerry. This was some of my favorite audio from the weekend. So the Browns played a preseason game in which, again, Daquan Wright warmed up. He didn't end up playing because he had been hurt. And Todd Monken, he talks about this. He's the head coach, former Oklahoma State offensive coordinator, one of my favorites to come through Stillwater. One of the best interviews ever. Speaks his mind. First year NFL head coach. He was asked about, hey, you warmed up Daquan Wright. You know, there's rumors about him maybe wanting to leave and go back to college. So here's where that part of the press conference takes place.
10: Daquan Wright situation just seems weird, right? It seems like he's in the college transfer portal. He hadn't practiced, but then I saw him warming up after the rain delay today.
11: Man, it's crazy. I mean, I don't even know what to say. I mean, as far as I know, he's had a medical issue. that wasn't allowing him to practice. That's a medical, you know, issue. It's nothing to do with me, you know. And then, he was cleared, so we dressed him just in case we had to have him. But when you don't rep, it's hard to put him on the field. JT was out there, so we didn't want to get Blake hurt, and he's only been with us a week, and we had a number of things where Browns hurt Browns, and which to the naked eye you won't see, but we had a number of things that way when you're putting in guys that haven't really been there, and some of that's true, and some of it, you know, isn't good enough from us as coaches once they go out there. But, I mean, I don't know what to say. I mean, you know, I wondered why Lane Kiffin reached out a week ago. Now I know. I mean, I didn't know. Now I know. I didn't call him back. Now I guess I should have. Appreciate you. Thank you.
2: I mean, that's the funniest part
8: of it there at the end. I love the fact that he didn't call him back.
2: Lane Kiffin.
8: I didn't call him back. I don't ever call Lane Kiffin back. Nobody should.
2: Lane. It's good. This is Lane Kiffin. Of course.
8: Just checking in on my boy. Listen, were you thinking about, if I were Todd Monken, I'd go, normally I would feel so horrible about cutting a guy because you just really don't want to kill anybody's dream. But the fact he's got a job waiting for him at LSU, I'm just fine with it. Son, you're cut. Lane Kiffin's waiting on you in the lobby.
2: On one hand, you have Dan Lanning trying to stick up for college football at Oregon. It's unfair to the kids that are on the roster, kids coming in, blah, blah, blah. We've already made our roster decisions. And then Lane Kiffin's like, I don't care. I'll cut somebody tomorrow for this guy. Like, he does not care. And I'm with Kerry. I get it.
8: The games are almost ready to start, and you're going to forget all of this. Once they kick off, you're going to go, I don't care what it took to get here.
2: I hope, but then probably week two, somebody else will get cut from an NFL team. Hey, let's add this guy. But here's the other thing, though. I mentioned it in the first take. LSU or SEC schools are not going to be happy about this because they have the SEC has their own rules.
9: In-conference transfer rule, yeah.
2: In-conference transfer rule, and he wasn't in the portal in January to do that.
8: But he was in the NFL, Curtis. It doesn't count.
2: They're using that as a loophole. I guarantee you Greg Sankey is going to be hearing from a lot of people today. Sure. When they find out.
8: We got to find a judge who says this is okay. We got to find a judge who says this loophole is okay. That's all we need. We need injunctive relief.
2: Oh, my gosh. Daquan Wright's a good player. I remember, he was really good last year. And then when he came to Norman, I remember that we talked about him a lot. Like, that's going to be a weapon. Oh, you have to watch out for it. Tied in over the middle, Spinoza.
8: Mm-hmm.
2: Good college player. But he's too hurt to be in the NFL. Wink, wink. Because you heard Todd Monken, he goes, I mean, they say it was injury related. Doesn't have anything to do with me.
8: He had to be like, why is Lane Kiffin calling me? I don't even want to call him back. What's he want?
2: What a slave.
8: I'm just checking on my boy. Are you going to be sending him back? Send my guy coming back to me? I just need to know. Because I have to cut somebody from my roster and make room.
2: It truly is amazing.
8: Uh-huh. It's like the end is the most comically funny part to it. Honor and dignity, Curtis, unless they're playing offensive line or tight end, Lane Kiffin doesn't care.
2: He does not care. There's got to be one.
11: I wondered why Lane Kiffin reached out a week ago. Now I know. I mean, I didn't know. Now I know.
2: Todd Monken is he's a noted cusser. And he is not afraid.
8: His voice is already gone, and they're in training camp. I hate that Browns are hating Browns. More than anything else, Browns stop hurting Browns.
2: He's a two-way cusser, Phil. He is a casual cusser. Where he didn't realize, and it just pops up. But he's also a very aggressive cusser.
12: That was all casual.
2: Yeah, right. But like when he's mic'd up in practice, he doesn't care that he's mic'd up. He's over cussing.
8: His genuine reaction to that question, Phil, can you go back to the when the question was asked, that initial cuss?
10: Daquan Wright situation just seems weird, right? It seems like he's in the college transfer portal. He hadn't practiced, but then I saw him warming up after the rain delay today.
11: Man, it's crazy. I mean, I don't even know what to say.
8: Yeah, there you go.
2: He said, isn't that bleep crazy?
8: Yes, it is crazy.
2: It really is. And I really do think if not for Lane Kiffin, I don't know who the next obvious candidate would be, but I do feel that most of these coaches have some dignity and are honorable in some ways toward their roster and wouldn't do this. But then there's Lane Kiffin.
8: Mm-hmm.
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0: 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Right now, traffic in Logan County, I-35 closed at Sewer Road, exit 151 to exit 153. Please make sure you buckle up and drive safe. That's Right Now Traffic, and I'm Tyler Adams.
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3: Been a really good camp, a very productive camp. We've made improvements, been incremental. You know, we'll continue to develop. We got a long ways to go, again, before we are a really good football team, but you know, that's just kind of the next step for us. Felt like we hit the target about what we needed to accomplish during fall camp, and there's a lot of layers to that, obviously, but just at the end of the day, it's as basic as, you know, just daily improvement, continue to develop the leadership on our team and the focus and direction, be obsessed with the details of the game. And just a long obedience to those details is what's going to allow us to get where we want to go and be the team that we're capable of becoming.
4: I got to tell you, Carrie, Brent, okay, there wasn't a lot of like specific stuff there. It's more generic opening to talking to the media with you guys on Friday. But even the most generic thing he's talking about, the way his vernacular and his phrasing
5: obedience to detail,
4: I will listen to that, like guy that. Talk anytime.
5: Phil, do you have obedience to detail?
6: Not really.
5: You do not.
4: No.
5: You are disobedient.
4: So Carrie, other than that, I don't know, I mean, was there anything new that you learned on Friday when you talked to him and John Mateer, I believe, was also there amongst others?
7: Yeah, I wasn't over with John. I think I was talking to maybe Owen Heineke when he was talking, but no, I mean, Brent did kind of, you know, I think the biggest thing that he said was he confirmed that Jake Michaela's injury was a short-term injury, and that, you know, he won't miss a ton of time. He will miss some as the season gets going, but it's hard to say, you know, just depends on how he reacts to that knee. But he did talk about Noah Best and Ryan Foje also working at center. So, you know, they're trying a lot of things there. Is, you know, second game of the year. They'll need a center, so you know, they'll have to use UTEP to kind of figure that out. And they've got Caleb Nita in there that you know, has played a lot of college football, not at the power forward level, but kind of was the de facto backup center. And that was really the kind of the biggest thing that came out of us talking to Brent on Friday.
5: Well, other than, you know, the changes that are being forced by an injury on the offensive line, is there a position? That there's a position battle that still you guys still have no idea until they trot somebody out there next Friday that you're wondering, I don't know. I don't know who the guy's going to trot out there.
7: Not really. I mean, running back, you could say. But we went into camp knowing that this was about as stable a lineup as you'll find in college football. I mean, just in terms of guys returning. I mean, defense, you pretty much know every. I mean, you got two corners. You got two safeties. You got a cheetah. You got two defensive tackles. You got, I mean, really, you know, Danny Okoye and PJ Adeboroye, you know, probably co-starters almost at one position with Taylor Wine at the other. And then, you know, you got a quarterback. I think Trell Harris coming on at receiver was big for them, you know, later in camp, and sounds like he's made a lot of plays, ready to go. But, you know, Parker Livingston and Elijah Thomas kind of, a little bit of a battle at the number three. And you've also got Manny Choice there, and you've got, you know, a few other guys like Jermichael Carter and, you know, Jasir Rogers. So a lot of guys that, you know, have stepped up and made some plays at the receiver position, and we'll see how that works out. I mean, that's the obvious thing. The John Mateer throwing the ball down the field, guys catching it, guys getting open. To me, that, you know, along with, I think they'll be fine at running back. I mean, Xavier Robinson's really come on, and you have the steadiness of, you know, the Colorado State, Lloyd Avant, the Colorado State transfer, and then you got the youngster in Jonathan Hatton. So not a lot of unknowns, really. And that was kind of heading into camp and coming out of camp.
4: Listen, we always talk about, you know, storylines going into a camp or spring football, and like, when is it going to be? Is it going to be interesting? Is it going to be exciting? The best camps are the most boring camps. That means you didn't have a lot of turnover. And
5: or injuries.
4: Or injuries, right? So that's a good thing. It really is. Kerry, one thing I also love about having Brent Venables back as head coach now for, what, his fifth year? Is that you get to bring up the word cheetah. Like, that's a Brent Venables thing right there. So Reggie Powers, Cole Sullivan, he mentioned, I guess, a little bit on Friday. I mean, what are you hearing about those guys in there, and who do you think they like in that rotation?
7: Yeah, it'll be interesting to see, you know, exactly what the – because, you know, they had Kendall Daniels last year, and they played him more than anybody else. Cole Sullivan has that same type of, you know, body structure and athleticism. And I know he's worked there, but, you know, Reggie Powers is, man, he could be one of the better players on the defense. I mean, he's really, really good.
5: It's a good name. Reggie Powers. I like that name. One of my favorite pieces of audio from camp last year I saw from you guys was Miguel Chavis getting all jacked up about Danny Okoye. I was like, oh, I like when a defensive line coach gets all jacked up about a guy. And it didn't really, you know, it didn't really come to fruition last year because they had a bunch of guys on a defensive line who could play, and they're gone now. Is it going to happen? I mean, all of that excitement, all of that anticipation, is he going to be that guy this year? I mean, is he going to be a guy who pops this year, do you think?
7: He better be. I mean, he and PJ Adebore, like I said, kind of, you could almost list them as co-starters. So they're, you know, he's going to get a lot of reps. He's going to get a chance to prove himself. He's more of a, you know, a quick twitch pass rusher type guy on the edge, whereas, you know, PJ's has some of that, but he's also very physical. So it'll be interesting to see in what situations they use him. Is he more of a third down guy? Is he a guy that can, you know, play every down and you know, set the edge and play the run? I think PJ looks the part more of that, but they're both just physical freaks.
4: Okay, I hate to bring this thing up again, but the kid that OU is getting from Arkansas, the Danny Sali, the defensive lineman, is that
7: I
4: off now?
7: I have no idea, Curtis.
4: Is
7: I
4: that
7: no
4: off
7: clue.
4: Or is it on?
7: I don't know.
4: I don't care. 10th circuits and then junctions.
7: Yeah, I don't care. I don't care. You shouldn't care either. No one should care.
6: Done.
4: I mean, it's an OU football player.
7: He was not a guy that was going to like come in and make an impact instantly anyway. I mean,
4: he's a depth piece. Yeah, we talked about this.
7: He would be someone late in the year when you need, you know, some bodies. I just think they're going to, between all the defensive tackles that they have behind, you know, Jaden Jackson and David Stone. I mean, there's a ton of them, you know. I mean, Nigel Smith, you know. There's so many of them, it's hard for me. I mean, Tank Carrington, a freshman, has really made a lot of, you know, noise so far in camp. And Trent Wilson, I mean, I can't even think of the guy's name that transferred from somewhere. I mean, like, they just have guys.
5: You got to be from somewhere.
7: Yeah.
5: University, I mean, of somewhere.
4: Hey, everybody's from somewhere.
5: Everybody from somewhere. Good, and they're heading somewhere else, Phil.
4: It's a good breakdown. Listen, so we'll just assume Danny Sali is not going to be a part of the OU football team.
7: I don't know. Maybe he is.
4: Kerry, if he is and he ends up playing, I'm going to remind you that you said you don't care about him.
7: I need
4: don't
7: like
4: say
7: a court
4: you never said that because we will have the out. Audio.
6: That is your
7: Curtis
6: OU.
7: Curtis is always looking to get me.
4: I am. Right now I am, yes.
5: No gotcha here? There was no gotcha?
4: Only Kerry.
5: You didn't get got.
7: I just said I don't care. That's all I said.
4: Okay. We'll see.
6: That is your
4: I know how you'll care later.
5: It's your obedience to detail that stands out.
6: That is your OU practice report on 98.1 FM, WWLS, the sports animal. The Portuguese kid is back.
5: He's been to Spain now. I thought it was going to begin with never been to Spain. But we're going to hear about Spain and Portugal.
0: And gifts. I got gifts for you guys.
5: And girls.
0: And girls.
5: Mama bag, for 15 minutes, turn it off.
6: Oh, you cannot plead the fifth.
0: That's my
6: Mama bag's
0: right.
6: Already agreed to not listen. We've talked. It's all good.
4: He can answer how he wants or how you want him to answer.
6: We are the Morning Animals. This is 98.1 FM WWLS, the sports animal. Something big is coming. On September 2nd, DraftKings Game Day arrives with massive deals, exclusive deals,

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0: Portuguese or Spanish music.
1: Yeah, I went into my library and could find neither. I'm sorry.
0: You know, like Spanish melodies or
2: I'll
0: like
2: find
0: guitar?
3: Judging by that concert you were at, T-Bag, I didn't recognize. I don't think we'd recognize any music that was popular.
4: Carrie, you would have loved. Well, I don't know if you would have loved it actually, but
0: you would have loved. Well,
2: you would have loved. Oh, never mind. No, you would.
1: So you would have loved it.
4: So to do
1: in which country were you at a concert in?
4: When we got to Barcelona. There is a festival called...
1: Find Barcelona from Freddie Mercury, Phil. I think that'd be beautiful.
2: I actually found some flamenco guitar for him.
1: Oh, that'd be good. Let's have some of that. Set the mood. Everyone? So
4: there is a festival in Barcelona. We had no idea that this was going on.
1: To run into a festival?
4: It's like the festival of Barcelona.
0: Ooh, this is good.
4: It's called Festa de Gracia, which is a neighborhood in Barcelona. And there's just live music everywhere, concerts everywhere.
1: Oh, street food?
4: Street food, yes, mm-hmm. But...
1: Corn or flour tortillas?
4: Oh, corn everywhere there. Yes.
0: That's old Spain.
3: At least you came to your senses.
0: So that's not Mexican food. He's in Spain, Kerry.
4: So I started off in Lisbon, and I did the solo travel there. And Phil, I have to say, changed my life forever. It truly changed my life forever. I did not want to leave. I even told my buddy I was meeting up with. I was like, you don't have to come anymore. Like, I'm fine. I can do this all on my own.
0: T-Bag, first thing he said when I walked in this morning, you were right. Solo travel's the best travel.
1: T-Bag left his wingman, Phil.
4: I found new ones from Germany.
1: I found a wingman
4: from Australia.
0: Spinozzi, well, like it's the Game of Thrones thing. I'll find another.
4: Staying in a hostel and doing solo travel like that, just around the world, meeting people from all over, truly was the coolest thing I think I've ever done. I'm doing it again. I don't know when, but I'm doing it again.
1: Nice. Glad it went well.
4: The hostel and everything in it, the social aspect you get out of it was amazing.
0: Can I ask a question about the hostel real quick?
4: Yeah.
0: What exactly is a hostel and how does it look?
4: It's a cheap hotel.
0: Okay.
4: And you like share rooms with multiple people.
1: Is it like bunk beds kind of situation?
4: Yeah, bunk bed situation.
1: Like two sets of bunk beds in the same room?
4: There's like four rooms, six rooms. You get a private room, which I did a private room the first go around to get my feet wet and then transferred into
0: share a bathroom and everything.
4: Share a bathroom. And they keep them
3: gin
4: clean.
3: Pop.
4: They're actually super clean. Like I brought shower shoes
0: so
4: with me.
0: So people clean them. Yes, You're not having to do your own.
4: So I talked to most, because there's so many people that are backpacking Europe, like from Europe. And some of the people there will stay at the hostel for free and be mates, and they'll clean the hostel and cook food and stuff
1: nice.
4: For free room and board.
1: I like that.
4: So I met this girl from Ireland.
2: Tell me more.
1: what was her name?
4: Moya.
1: Okay, Moya. We'll go with that.
2: Writing it down.
1: Was her accent just beautiful, like mesmerizing?
4: Yeah, she was a gorgeous lady. Brown.
1: Okay.
0: Spinozzi thinks every Irish girl is redhead.
1: I think they should.
4: But she's been backpacking the world for 4 months. It says 2 months ago. She did a whole 2 months in America.
1: Did she shave her legs?
4: East Coast. I don't know.
0: Phil would tell her, get a job.
2: So you don't know if she shaved her legs?
4: But she would just find work. She went and worked at a camp in Asheville, North Carolina. For 2 weeks to have free room and board in Asheville and did the whole Appalachia there. She was in Europe, started in Australia to America, back in Europe, going home at the end of September.
1: Sounds like she inspired
4: for 4
1: you.
4: 4 months. Yeah, I might have to quit this job and just
2: go do
4: that.
2: Since you don't know if Moya shaved her legs, I'm going to say no, you did not sleep with Moya.
0: Okay, so on to the next girls.
4: Anyway, in Lisbon.
1: He's eliminating them, Phil.
4: In Lisbon,
3: he didn't
4: solo
3: make her
4: travel
3: moista.
4: Was.
0: See, that was
1: Couldn't
0: worse
1: be
0: than Phil.
1: Couldn't be helped.
0: Carrie just took Phil, you don't want to know. As dirty as you think Phil could be, Carrie took it a step
1: I'm glad somebody did it, because I wasn't going to. Thank you, Carrie.
2: So, Noya on Moya.
4: Moya. Okay.
2: Let's move on.
0: Phil stopped at a line,
4: but I talked to y'all in Lisbon, but, you know, doing the solo travel, the first time I was there, you know, I was just like, there's a big hangout area, and you can buy, it was $2 beer, or 2 euro beers. 5 euros for a whole bottle of wine, so cheap pre-gaming there.
1: All right.
4: Whenever I got there, I was kind of sitting out in the social lounge, kind of by myself, and I was like, "Well, if I'm going to meet people, they're not going to come to me. I got to go to them." Just went and, you know, went up and just introduced myself. Next thing I know, I just have friends there, and I did that every night, every day. Just go up and you sit down with random people, get to know them. I met people from literally all over the world. Name it. I met people from there.
2: Well, who are the next group of people you met?
4: I met so many women,
2: people. Women, men,
4: Phil,
2: what?
4: Phil, I just met. I met a lot of people.
2: Who is your next gal?
4: I met a lot of people, Phil.
2: What's her name?
4: I met a lot of people, Phil.
1: I already asked him which country had the most attractive women. And he was like, it's all the same. They're beautiful women all over Europe.
4: That's what I have to say about like the sentimental part of the whole thing is we're such arrogant Americans, you know?
2: Brother.
4: And whenever you get over and you just meet people from the whole world and you're like, we're all the same. Like, everyone's the same person.
1: And you were received well as an American by other people?
4: Yes.
1: Okay,
4: yes.
1: That's important.
4: There were some questions I was asked, of course,
1: sure,
4: as you figured.
1: Right.
4: But, you know, I was just like, hey, you know, let's move on. Let's move on from those conversations. But I was received well as an American.
1: Nice.
4: Got asked a lot of America's like the movies from people that I've never been.
3: Sure.
1: Which part of the movies do you think we're like?
2: Die Hard.
4: I said that
2: like
4: depends
2: die hard.
4: Where you
1: Everybody
4: go.
1: Die hard.
4: I was like, I had the typical suburban yellow school bus high school lifestyle growing up, if that's where you know what, like, mm-hmm. That's so cool. But it really was like the solo, like I was very sad to leave Lisbon and the people I met there because it got me out of my comfort zone, and it didn't change me, you know, but it changed the way I view a lot of things.
1: That's awesome.
4: It was the best life experience I ever had was in Lisbon, Portugal.
2: I feel like I'm watching PBS right now.
1: It's a coming-of-age movie right now happening before our eyes.
5: He became a man, Phil.
4: I did.
5: Let him go.
2: Okay, so after Moya, who was the next girl you met?
5: Let the butterfly
4: so then
5: fly.
4: Did Lisbon, went out. Lisbon, just great partying in Lisbon, let me tell you.
2: Yeah, we heard
4: fantastic.
2: You. Fantastic. Times.
1: Uh-huh.
4: And then we went on to Barcelona.
1: I'd like to reiterate that the party scene.
4: Went to Barcelona, and that's where I met my buddy there. And there was a big festival going on that we just happened to run into. We didn't even know what was going on. So we got involved in the festival, which is just a giant street party with concerts everywhere. Small concerts, big concerts, name it, free entry, you know, drinking on the streets.
1: At any point?
4: No ecstasy.
1: All right. Curious. When you say concerts, street parties, I'm just assuming there's ecstasy.
4: I did see people snorting stuff in the streets like it was nothing, which was a sight to see.
2: Like off of the actual street?
4: Yeah, like what are there? No. There's in the street, and I was like, oh boy, it's open here.
1: What are we snorting?
5: It was prescribed medicine.
2: Garbage.
1: Oh, boy.
5: Allergies are bad.
4: Allergies were terrible. I think one of the coolest parts too was, so our first night in Barcelona, we went to a bar after, a tapas bar where they do like appetizers and stuff.
1: Ooh,
4: so we went there for a late night snack. And so we got there like, oh, we're just doing drinks, you know, no food. And so when there's just me and
5: tapas.
4: Yeah. And me and my friend are in there. We start talking to the bartenders. Their names are Rodrigo, Francisco, and Luis.
1: Francisco. Right.
4: He had no idea the reference.
1: Ah, you should
4: Rodrigo was from Paraguay. Francisco and Luis were from Chile.
1: When you remember your bartenders' names, it means you had a good time with these bartenders.
4: So we hung out with them till for about three. We got in there probably around 1, left around 3:30. They were giving us free tequila shots by the end of the night.
1: Like that.
4: They ended up opening the kitchen for us. And so we got their contacts, and then people from Dutch people came in from the Netherlands, and there's a couple from Vietnam that came in. So
2: were they
4: partying with them?
2: No,
4: Phil, they're just from Vietnam.
1: They were Russians.
4: And so the next night we went back. So we got their information. We went back for them. They left two bar tops reserved for us, two bar seatings. So we went out, or we went there, had dinner, drank with them, and like, hey, we get off at 1 a.m., we'll come meet you guys out. So we went out, and we hung out with about 5 people from Barcelona. They showed us all around the festival.
1: Locals are the best.
4: What everything means, the costumes and stuff, everything's going on. Partied with them till about 5 in the morning.
2: Now, did
4: wow.
2: you?
4: It was.
2: Did you mainly hook up with locals, or did you mainly
4: so
2: hook
4: we
2: up
4: partied
2: with people
4: with them until about 5 in the morning,
5: my
4: Phil.
5: My God.
2: I'm not getting anything I want out of this story.
4: We took pictures with them. I mean, we have an Instagram group text with them now that I'm showing all you guys.
5: Phil, you could use this as part of your travel, like, you know, whatever you do.
1: I did nothing to make this guy have a great time in Europe.
4: Here they are right there. That's
2: okay, you know you're on
4: that's
2: the
4: Francisco.
2: Radio. He's showing us pictures.
4: A guy
1: in the front looks like a swarthy pirate with a cigarette hanging out of his mouth. I like that guy.
2: Oh,
5: I mean, T-Bag did so many things that offends Phil. He traveled alone.
1: Right.
5: He didn't use Team NSYNC to travel
2: at
5: all.
2: Even double it.
5: He Teabag, you experienced cigarettes over there?
4: I did experience cigarettes over there. Sorry,
1: Mama Bag
4: Mom.
1: Would be so sorry.
5: I just cigarettes.
4: Yeah. I don't smoke cigarettes. I'm very honest about me and my degeneracy. Cigarettes has never been one of them.
1: Good for you.
4: They are now. They were amazing over there.
1: I'm telling you,
2: the European.
1: He came back saying, "I'm on the girts. Girting up during
5: but only Spanish girts.
1: Yeah, right.
4: Yes.
1: If you can get them to him inexpensively.
2: So you're smoking clove cigarettes now.
4: So we made some really good friends in Barcelona that made the experience over there so cool. Just meeting like people that have lived there for 10 plus years now.
2: Does this trip ever end?
4: And then we went on to Madrid.
1: Phil's bored already.
5: You're the worst travel guy ever. Yeah. You would love these experiences if you were a normal traveler.
4: I just went and traveled the world, man.
2: I am asking you pointed questions, and you're ignoring my questions and not giving me answers.
1: Just to satisfy Phil in a small way, and I don't ever want to satisfy you, Phil. You know that. I love you to satisfy.
2: I don't want you to satisfy me in a small way.
1: No, but you said you exchanged contact information with lots of people. Is there anyone you met on that trip that you exchanged contact information with who you're going to stay in touch with on purpose?
4: Temporarily, but we know how it goes.
2: And did she send you any nude pictures?
4: I'll move on eventually.
2: Check his phone, Mama Bag, right, when he gets home.
1: I just wanted to see if anything happened that made you think this might continue post-vacation.
4: Lives too far.
1: Okay, all right. Yeah, no, understandable.
4: Far. Yes.
2: What if she's carrying your baby? Will you continue then?
4: Then we're screwed. Okay, then we're screwed. Yeah. But that can't happen, Phil, because nothing happened, you know?
2: Uh-huh. Time is the tyrant. Okay. I do have to. Maybe perhaps next week we can continue this.
4: Well, I have gifts for you guys that we can do later on.
2: We can do gifts. Let's do gifts next.
1: Okay. All right, now Phil's getting something. I'm getting something, so let's continue this in the next segment. Yeah, I'm not satisfied.
2: Up,
1: I need more.
2: Audience, you don't get any gifts. Right. We do.
1: And we're going to find out how much Teabag really likes each of us individually.
2: We are the Morning Animals. 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
6: The road to another Thunder season starts now. The 2026-27 Oklahoma City Thunder schedule has officially dropped. Opening night versus the Spurs. Christmas night in Minneapolis. National TV matchups. 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
2: We are the Morning Animals on this Monday, August 24th.
1: We've been peppering Teabag with questions the entire break.
2: And
1: learning
5: none,
1: a lot.
5: None that Phil would care about.
1: We did not go into that area. No, just talking about just general things. Just I can just tell it, I can feel it, and everyone listening can feel it too, just how excited you are and how much fun it was. I'm so happy for you.
4: Yeah. I'll be doing it again. Maybe not for 2 weeks, Phil, but I'll be doing it again.
2: Thank you for not doing 2 weeks.
4: If I do 2 weeks, I'll work remote. As in, I'll do the podcast for you.
3: Well, you have a second job now. I mean,
4: next time we do this will be not during football season. I didn't realize I was going to be doing this with Scott before.
5: Football hasn't started yet. You're back in time.
4: I do have guests for everybody.
3: It has started, Curtis. It's been going all August.
5: Okay.
3: I've made a lot of money. It's going.
5: That has nothing to do with what I'm talking about. He's back. He's
3: ready. But T-Bag's job is now starts when camp starts.
5: Hey, he's got gifts, Curtis.
4: Yeah, I got gifts.
2: Well, that changes Scott everything. Your today, job starts episode. After
3: I mean, how good can they gifts be? You're poor.
2: Hey! Wow. Hey! I'll it's have the

0: Yep.
1: Perfect, because you know I like that.
2: There you go.
1: Yeah.
2: Well, it's not going to fit into the box, though.
1: No, no.
3: Does it screw on?
1: I
0: was saying, I was like, well, this doesn't work very well for boxed wine, but
3: I'll tell you can get really good $8 bottles of wine.
1: What makes that specific to Spain or anything? Is there something
0: that says Madrid on it?
4: Christmas.
1: I didn't know. I can't see from
2: the at the airport in Denver.
0: Spinozzi.
2: Yes.
0: I got you a shot glass with some female lady parts on it.
2: It's a shot glass with boobs on it.
4: That is a perfect gift for Spinozzi.
2: It is absolutely perfect.
1: Thoughtful.
0: And then, Curtis, I got you a snow globe with Barcelona Stadium on it.
4: I'll take it. I like it.
3: Snow globe.
0: It's cool. Curtis is the sports guy, right?
1: What did you get, Carrie?
0: Well, I'm not going to spoil it. It is alcohol related.
1: Can we see it?
0: I left it at home. I need to go down.
3: No, you can tell me, because let's face it, I'll probably never get it from you.
0: It's just a wine opener.
3: Little
0: wine opener that says Madrid.
4: He's lying. He didn't really get you anything. He wanted to tell you that, but he knew he wouldn't see
3: it. No, I would love a wine opener that says Madrid on it.
0: Well, I'll come down and see that soon.
3: I'll put it right next to my not real ID that I'll never go to.
4: Do you have a real ID yet, Carrie?
3: No.
0: No, absolutely not. I could have told you that.
3: I don't ever go anywhere.
2: Right. It's not being asked for. It's right next to not my passport.
4: Well, Teabag, this is really cool. Thank you.
0: You're welcome.
2: That was very nice you thought of us.
3: That is very nice.
1: Thank you.
0: That was more of a thank you for letting me do this for 2 weeks. Like, I know I took
4: everybody encouraged you to do that except for one man.
0: Yeah, true.
4: There's one man that.
0: But you know,
4: it was
0: my little thank you for, hey, thanks for filling in the gaps while I was gone.
2: 8:57, Phil's tires will be heard squealing off the parking lot today.
1: Well, I got to go buy a bottle of wine so I can use that wine stuff.
0: He's going to be ending the show at 8:50 this morning.
4: He is so mad.
1: I'm not mad.
4: That Spinozzi showed up to work today. Otherwise, he would have taken off.
1: He would have had tummy issues. I literally am not angry about anything.
2: You can fake an illness tomorrow. Tomorrow, Phil, I'll be here.
1: Thank you. Listen, are you thinking about Wednesday? Are you thinking about it?
2: There's a possibility.
4: Phil, okay, just play
2: I'll let
4: through.
2: You know. I'll
4: play.
2: Let you know. I'm day by day, just like as are we all.
4: Play through the pain, Phil.
1: I know
4: it's painful
1: I'm playing through it right now. But I'm not mad. I'm very
4: happy.
1: The dog
4: days of summer are almost over. We got football this weekend. We just get through this next couple of days. You are golden, man.
1: I'm very excited.
3: Do you have to do more on the weekends than you do during the week?
1: Are you talking to me?
3: Since your wife is like at home, she make you do stuff?
1: So this is why I try to ply her with alcohol. If I can get her drinking a little bit, she doesn't really bitch and moan about things I need to be doing around the house.
2: There you go. Married guys right now are saluting the radio.
1: It's just how it is, guys. I mean,
4: she forgets about the chores.
1: If you start like, hey, I got you a glass of wine. Oh, thank you. And then the next thing you know, she's just like, can I have another one? And I'm like, sure you can. You could have as many glasses as you want. And then, you know, sometimes that leads, one thing leads to another.
2: You knew he wasn't going to stop there. You just knew.
3: He's extra dirty this morning.
4: The main thing, he really is, Carrie. The main thing is you then don't have to do chores.
1: Right. Well, then there's that one thing that seems like a chore, but there's a payoff at the end.
4: Wow. Oh my
2: gosh. We got to put work in, Phil. You know that. You got to put work in.
1: We are the morning animals. This is 98.1 FM WWLS, the sports animal. And I'm happy to say something big is coming. 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
20: It's on that Monday.
21: Can't wait, man. That's going to be cool. I love the idea of a Friday night opener.
20: Yeah, man. Great.
22: No, it's great.
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20: Because you just get
23: the rest of the weekend.
21: Labor Day. Unfortunately, OSU will play on Saturday.
23: Yeah.
22: Bright and early on Sportsman Con. Sportsman Live.
21: It's not that early.
22: Well, we get to break an hour later, but
20: I'll probably be leaving the office as you guys are starting.
21: I was thinking about that. Like, yeah, Kerry's going to probably not be with us. We will predict his demise next Saturday. It'll be for us. It'll be a lot of post game stuff. But Kerry will be working all through the night because the game.
20: Usually, it'll be between 4 and 5 a.m. when I leave on a night game like that.
22: 7:30. I think you'll be just ready to go. 7:30. Let's join Kerry Murdoch in progress.
20: I'll get a nice nap that day.
21: You will be waking up to the evening kickoffs that night of opening weekend. No,
20: I usually when you have that one day like that during the year, I usually sleep the same amount of hours. I don't hibernate or anything. I'll be up watching games for sure.
24: I'll have to think of a special breakfast for Matt Meyer.
21: You should, yeah.
20: They have breakfast pizza.
21: Matt will be working late into the evening Friday and then getting up for unsportsmanlike conduct and OSU pregame.
22: He's just going to have a cot here in the building.
24: A little breakfast pizza is not a bad idea. I'm just trying to figure out where I would go for that.
20: Uh-huh. Quick Trip has a lovely breakfast pizza.
22: Really?
20: Oh yeah, they put the country or the country gravy is the the tomato sauce.
21: I remember one year we went to Big 12 Media Day.
20: Yeah, I brought you
21: Jerry
20: some,
21: World, and Kerry got pizza. Kerry got to the broadcast location and. Our old buddy, I think it was 12 Things to Beard, Kerry. Kerry said, hey, I've got some breakfast pizza in my car. You want to go get it? Like, you picked it up, I think, right? And then he
20: I think I told him I had a gift card wanted to go get, because we were sponsored by them year.
21: And you came bearing gifts. It was real.
20: And he went out and got us breakfast pizzas. Yeah.
21: I never would have thought to get a breakfast pizza at a gas station, and I'll be damned, it wasn't bad.
22: Kerry is a connoisseur of gas station food.
21: Yes,
22: you are like the Anthony Bourdain of gas stations.
24: I used to turn my nose up at gas station food. Not anymore. I mean,
20: no. They have kitchens and gas stations.
21: I would only
20: now.
21: Trust I had Kerry the wings. Murdoch on gas stations.
23: I had the wings from On Cue the other day. I was eating snack. They were phenomenal. Phenomenal.
20: On Cue's got some good food.
22: I had no idea they had breakfast burritos till going into the weekend, someone told me, and I got up and on purpose went there to get one.
20: Oh, you need to go to you
22: it
20: need
22: was
20: to,
22: really good.
20: You need to find you a Quick Trip sometime. They've got their menu is fantastic.
24: I found
20: they got all kinds of like brisket mac and cheese and stuff. Oh,
24: instead of roller dogs, now they've got those chicken roller things, and those are very healthy because it's chicken.
21: Kerry, I know it's just chicken. Kerry, I know your opinion on Buc-ee's. Would you say Buc-ee's food is on the same level as these others?
20: No, I think. I mean, like, they're when you get stuff like right off the carving board, it's great. But like just their sitting random around. Stuff that's being heated on the side, not so good.
22: I wonder how badly the guys that were working on the carving board hate screaming whenever they have to scream all the time.
0: It would be
22: so funny. It would be so funny the first time you did it, and after that, you would just... It would be the bane of your existence.
20: I remember when we had Moe's Southwest Grill, and they'd yell at you when you walked in the door.
24: Welcome to Moe's!
21: And it's like the door keep opening. You'd have to shout it 100 times.
24: It was off-putting. I don't like being yelled at as I walk into any establishment.
20: I miss that place, though. I love those. I love their quesadillas.
21: They were the first. They were Chipotle before there was Chipotle. Yeah. They were like the OG.
24: I'm really hungry now.
22: Yeah, I know, me too.
24: You guys suck.
21: Well,
22: White gravy, Phil.
24: That was my nickname.
20: Country gravy.
22: Well, country gravy.
24: White gravy. Was
21: our pregame show for OSU will be probably about 11:15 for Unsportsmanlike. Game kicks off at 2:45.
22: Oh, I'm sorry. I thought there was 11 a.m. kickoff. No. That's outstanding. Both teams have a night game. In one of the opening weeks, too. Both teams play at night because I was looking at the possibility of going to a concert somewhere on Friday night and then
21: is
22: making
21: week
22: it back.
21: Three?
22: I think it might be week three.
23: Well,
22: I think.
23: Week two, they both play at 11.
21: Yeah, week two, they both are in the morning.
22: I think they're both night games in week three. I'm pretty certain.
20: Need to see if
23: OSU plays at 6, OU plays at 6:30, week three.
21: There you go.
22: Lenny Kravitz is out in
20: Durant. There's been any progress on the Dr. Pepper water tower.
21: Yeah, what is the lake? Carrie, have you not gotten any reports on that?
20: I mean, I see it when I'm, on campus every day. It's hard to miss.
22: If the sheriff of Fansville's listening. Can you update us, please? 405-900-WWLS.
20: The last activity was they blocked off that area with cones and stuff. And I know my guy Andrew was going down to try and get some B-roll, but they weren't doing anything. So we'll keep you apprised.
21: We haven't had a new, I bet you it debuts this weekend, the new campaign for Dr. Pepper. Like, they'll have a new Brian Bosworth will be a part of Fansville again.
20: I saw where Brian Bosworth did an interview for, like, News 9.
21: We have the audio.
20: And like, in the middle of it, he's like, hold on, I've got to refresh myself. And he had a Dr. Pepper, and he started drinking it.
22: Nice.
20: In the middle of the
22: product
20: interview.
22: Product placement.
21: That is so good. He is so good at that, Kerry.
20: You don't realize what a decent actor he's become over the years. Because, I mean, he did a lot of movies.
21: Hey, movies,
20: you can't judge him by Stone Cold.
22: Right.
20: Stone Cold was the first.
22: Outstanding.
24: He should have been in
20: it
24: the
20: It was,
24: Odyssey.
20: But you can't judge his acting ability by that movie.
21: I got to tell you, he's made a damn good career out of being the sheriff, just as the sheriff on top of any other side project.
22: What a great gig to fall into. I mean, to just fall into it.
21: Absolutely. And that opening night, dude, I hope people are getting off work. They're able to go and get down early. I know it's Friday, but, man, I know, like, Carrie, the Norman Public Schools, they've closed, I think, that day, that first day. I think they're going to be shut down, which is smart.
22: Nice.
21: That's accommodating your people, man. I dig it. Thank you, Norman.
24: Coming up next, it's the return of Teabag.
21: He's here already.
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10: What ultimately kind of made the decision that you were going to reunite with Coach Morris at Oklahoma State?
14: Yeah, obviously, you know, I told Coach Morris that I was going to hear other people out just because I've never gotten recruited before. And I felt like I deserved to hear people out. But at the end of the day, the trust that I have with Coach Morris and the relationship that we have, I felt stronger than any amount of money anyone could offer. And, you know, any amount of, you know, household value in their names they have. I feel like our relationship's so strong, and I really believe in the way he coaches and the way he calls plays and the way he teaches offense. And
21: what? He left us wanting more, Phil. I guess we'll never know.
24: That's how he ends his sentences.
21: All right, so that was Drew Mestemaker on College Football Live on Friday. Scott, listen, we've talked a lot about Mestemaker, obviously, and the decision to follow Eric Morris, but when you think about it, and I don't know if in the research that you've done, have you discovered anything more about the process that maybe we didn't already know, but was there ever any realistic doubt that he would end up at Oklahoma State?
15: I never really thought there was. I remember right when the portal opened there, January 2nd or whatever it was, it just felt like we were all on Mestemaker watch waiting for the announcement, because then all the other dominoes were going to fall. And you had some quiet days there at the beginning because it took them a few days to get, I assume, the contract worked out. And once they got that nailed down, then the announcement finally drops and you know, it becomes a flood then of North Texas guys, especially on offense, announcing that they're coming to Oklahoma State as well. So, I understand why he, you know, says what he says there, because, like you said, he never was recruited. He never went through that and got to go meet with these other people and have those conversations about his career. And he didn't mention Sean Brophy in that, but they have a really strong relationship as well, the offensive coordinator and quarterback's coach. So, you know, it just always felt that as long as Oklahoma State financially was at least in a somewhat competitive spot in what they could offer him, that it was pretty much a done deal that he was coming to Stillwater.
22: Scott, for people who didn't just go running to the internet immediately and look at Eric Morris's offense with Drew Mestemaker last year, just said, I want to sit here and watch video of it. Just kind of broad view, describe, I mean, what people can expect. Obviously, they're excited. They know that Mestemaker's been successful and his offense has been successful. But, like, just think, like, did he play super fast? What's the percentage? They run more? Do they throw more? Is it going to be wide open, or does he lean on the running game a little bit more? So just kind of a generic kind of review of this offense and what people might be expecting.
15: Yeah, you know, it really relies a lot on a good chunk of the old Mike Leach air raid system. They do a lot of those things. Obviously, it's morphed throughout the years, and they've added things and subtracted things, but lots of, three wide, four wide, splitting out the tight end into the slot. They'll do that about half the time that they have a tight end on the field. He'll be lined up in the slot and in pass patterns. So, they do run the ball a consistent amount, and that's something that Morris has talked about that always bothered him about the Leach Texas Tech days. He was seeing them, you know, putting up the number one passing offense year after year, and didn't have any hardware to show for it. And so he started studying the programs that were throwing the ball a lot and winning championships, and he was seeing that they were running the ball about twice as much in terms of yardage as what Texas Tech was doing. So he has since started implementing that a lot more in his offense, and he'll kind of blend that into mix with what his running back talents are. You saw him shift what the run game looked like from 2024 to 2025 after Caleb Hawkins emerged, because he was a little bit different kind of runner than they had, with a little bit bigger guy that could get downhill a little bit more. So he'll make that run game fit what he needs it to do, but the core is up-tempo, throwing the ball, you know, lots of no huddle and moving quickly.
1: I know there's so many new names on this roster, Scott, but anything brewing with Oklahoma State and all the transfer slash coming back from the NFL madness that's going on right now?
15: There has not been any of that. There was only one guy that would have been a real legitimate possibility, and that was Brian McCoy from last year. In terms of guys that were on the OSU roster last year, now if guys are wanting to transfer, that's a, you know, that's a whole different story. But there hasn't been any of that talk. I know that Oklahoma State was willing to listen. They still have a couple of roster spots open that they could make something happen if they needed to. So,
1: and they weren't affected negatively by any other ruling that, you know, that made people ineligible, basically.
15: Yeah, no, they weren't. They weren't involved in that Colorado lawsuit that's going back and forth. Iman Oates has his case that is being tried here in Oklahoma and is still up in the air at this point. But you know, we'll see what happens with that. There's been some other athletes, including Parsifala from the basketball team, who've been added to that lawsuit. They've got a soccer player and a couple of basketball players that don't play for Oklahoma State that are a part of that lawsuit now. So that one's getting a little bit more complicated, and it feels like these lawsuits are just going to continue to just get dragged out until the season's over, and all the courts can just say, okay, we don't have to do that one anymore.
2: So Scott, I've obviously have been MIA for the practice reports the last couple of weeks. And I know that OSU, Eric Morse, is wanting to get an offensive line, a starting offensive line, the first group after the first scrimmage, which took place, what, two Saturdays ago. So, what does the offensive line look like now? Do we have a starting five?
15: It seems like they're really close. You know, that specific detail, didn't learn anything new from the scrimmage yesterday, which was close to just about everyone outside the program, including media. So, not a lot of details that came out about that, but, based on the way things have gone and what Eric Morris said last week, it really looks like Jacob Sexton has settled in at left tackle. I think left guard is maybe a little bit of a competition, but I kind of lean toward Joseph Hansen there right now. That could be a spot where Braden Nelson comes back in whenever he gets healthy. Tyler Mercer locked in at center. Right guard, I think Johnny Dixon III is pretty much a lock there. And then right tackle has become kind of a competition that we didn't really expect, because Ashton Lepo from Michigan State really looked like he had that locked down. But Sean Ferguson from Portland State has been kind of an emergent player in preseason camp and has really made that a competition there at right tackle.
24: Scott, we appreciate you. Have a great week, and we will talk again on Friday.
15: Absolutely. See you guys.
24: Take care. We are the Morning Animals. 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

0: What's up, fellas? Mike Golic Jr. here. 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
2: 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It's National Waffle Day.
1: I could go for a waffle right now.
2: Good.

0: does that make you feel?
1: I'm hitting a Waffle House on the way home.
2: You're all talk, dude. You've been every time we talk
1: I've done that. You can order it to go.
2: Ew.
3: What do you do? Just sit down at the counter, Phil. I love to watch someone prepare it because I used to be that guy.
1: Right.
3: You could watch prepare it.
2: I'm sorry.
3: Love to watch it prepared.
2: Phil, you can disagree with me, but you would be absolutely dead, stupid, wrong.
3: Sit on down.
2: Breakfast
3: Phil.
2: Food has to be eaten at the restaurant. I'm sorry.
1: I don't trust your take because you won't eat breakfast for dinner.
3: Listen, so a breakfast burrito can go because you can eat it while you're driving.
2: Okay, a burrito, but you're not getting a burrito from Waffle House.
1: No,
2: you're sitting down and you're eating it the way they prepare it.
3: That teabag being inspiration, he went to another country by himself and enjoyed it. Just enjoy something by yourself.
2: Just do it,
3: other than
2: man.
3: That one thing you do when you're alone.
1: And what did you find out? There are no Waffle Houses in Spain.
2: But you're not going to go to Waffle House.
3: That's true. What does that have to do with it?
2: Yeah, what? Oh, really?
3: No, you just jump. Where did you go? Why'd you go over there? But no, we just want you to do something alone, Phil.
4: Phil, I just went across the Atlantic by myself.
1: I feel terrible for you. You can't go to Waffle House
4: 10 minutes away from your house.
3: You can get
4: by
3: a
4: yourself.
3: Waffle, man. Go get
1: I'm
3: a waffle.
1: I'm too old to be alone. Too old to be alone.
3: There's a lot of people by themselves at Waffle Houses.
1: I know, and I want to hug every one of them.
2: You know what doesn't travel from breakfast food? Eggs.
1: Scrambled eggs travel
3: unless
1: fine.
3: They're in a burrito.
2: In a burrito is different. Exactly that's right. Different. But you can't just get like
1: eggs over easy. Do not travel.
2: No. So stop.
1: Don't tell me how to eat my breakfast foods. You Nazi.
2: Okay. Just
5: come on. Wow. That's weird.
3: There's a level of aggression here right now. Phil feels like he's being pushed into a corner right now. Let's leave him alone.
1: So you have to
3: be by yourself, though.
1: I'm just sick and tired of being told what to do.
3: It happens at home every day.
1: Then I come here. Yeah, eat breakfast alone like a loser.
2: Oh, wow. I'm going to follow you home and see if you really go to Waffle House.
1: No, don't follow me.
2: You said you're going to go to Waffle House. I'm gonna
1: I probably
2: call
1: will.
2: You out.
1: Unless I see something on the way that's closer. Curtis?
3: You are so weird today. I mean, you are a weird, weird man.
1: I am feeling weird.
3: But you are. Listen, I said it when I got here this morning. There were more people on the road than are ever on the road, so I don't know what's going on with that. Two cars tried to kill me on the way to work because they just couldn't be bothered with red lights. They were like rolling through. Somebody under an on-cue awning tried to clip me. I was like, you know. Yeah, it's just so. I'm telling you, it is. You can feel
2: something.
3: There's like high pressure
1: going on.
3: There's high pressure or something happening in the world right now. That today is a. Be careful. It's a weird day out there.
2: A couple of college football nuggets. Tennessee named their true freshman five-star quarterback their starter today, this morning, or it's about to come out. But so they're going to be having a freshman. Alabama named Keelan Russell their starting quarterback. So
3: I'm looking forward to seeing him play because Alabama should be pretty good this year.
2: He's a former five-star recruit. Also was competing with a senior, Austin Mack. So Russell, he was the number two recruit overall in the class of 2025. So this is a big moment for Kalen DeBoer. This is his guy. He's not, I mean, I don't know how many players are left from the Saban era. It can't be many. But now you're gonna really see what he's all about. I mean, he's been great at developing players over the years. We'll see. But this is his guy, Keelan Russell. So we're gonna see.
3: Alabama fans are gonna decide whether they hate DeBoer or they like him. They're on the fence, man. They are absolutely on the fence about him. He's a really good coach.
2: He's a great coach. He's been in the playoff with two different teams and got to a national championship with Washington. Okay, so that's pretty impressive.
3: Yeah, they're one of the teams that I'm on the fence about right now. Just like those Alabama fans about their win total this year. I'm like, I don't know. But listen, a lot of people think they're going to be very good this year.
2: The Tennessee kid, his name is Faison Brandon, 5-star quarterback. He's the first true freshman to start at quarterback for the Vols in a season opener since 2004. So this is kind of history being made at Tennessee. Josh Heupel, we'll see. If this kid comes out and lights it up, then he's going to be looking great for a couple of years. And if not, then, you know, we'll see if the natives get restless. I think that'd be stupid for them to try to run Heupel out. Because
3: we're not trying to run him off just yet.
2: No.
3: They did Norman.
2: No, I mean, he was in the playoff 2 years ago.
3: Yeah.
2: So I that I'm not doing that. But anyway,
3: Phil, you ready to run him off?
1: No, not yet.
3: You sure?
1: No, he seems like he's still got it going on.
2: Okay.
3: You're a patient sort. Hey, I like that.
2: The big story, though, that really everybody's talking about, I mean, we had this quarterback stuff, which is great. It's actually on-field football that we can talk about. But the stupid thing with Daquan Wright and these other guys that are on NFL rosters. Daquan Wright, we talked about this earlier, literally worked out before the game, was in doing pregame drills for the Browns.
3: He was dressed
2: Saturday.
3: Up, dressed up like a Cleveland Brown out there on the field being a Cleveland
2: Saturday
3: Brown.
2: Saturday was on the Browns roster for the game. Didn't end up playing because he's been hurt and they didn't want to play him, put him out there and activate him. And they just didn't want to throw him out there when he hadn't gotten any reps. They had other tight ends they had available. But he was there ready to play if needed. And now it looks like he's going to get waived, asking for his release so he can go back to college football.
3: Here's your headline. Tight end to go from Browns to LSU in historic twist.
2: Which is very twisty because, and Phil, can you cue up Todd Monken? Very twisty because he's going back to college football, but not to go play at Ole Miss again. He's going to another school, which SEC rules say you can't do that unless you've been in the portal, and he wasn't in the portal, and now he's in the portal.
3: However,
2: there's a loophole.
3: There's a loophole because he's not going from another SEC school, you see, because he's coming from the Cleveland Browns.
2: He's coming from the Browns, and I can't imagine
3: I want to see that argued in court. I want to be in the courtroom when that is argued, and the attorney has to say it with a straight face. Your Honor, you see. You say, just track with me here. I understand that rule. They're very clear in the SEC, and I support them in governing themselves. But this is a different situation. Clearly it's different because here's a picture of him in a Cleveland Browns uniform. He was not at another SEC school previously. Before he was a Brown, all right, I see your argument here, but he was a Cleveland Brown. He paid by them and everything.
2: This would be more of an SEC deal rather than
3: I
2: a
3: hope
2: court
3: they fight.
2: Deal.
3: Come this on, is, SEC,
2: this
3: fight.
2: This is a straight – I can't imagine that SEC coaches everywhere are cool with this. Greg Sankey's going to have to do something. He's going to at least get in the middle of it. Maybe they figure out a compromise.
3: They got to be having a conference call this morning. I mean, like a real conference, like SEC conference call with every other coach not named Lane Kiffin. Do you guys just want to go, I don't care? Do you just want to go, I don't care? Because if you don't care, you don't think he's going to make that big a difference? Or do you want to fight? Do you really want to? Do you want Sankey's got to say, do you want me to fight?
2: You got to have rules. What are the rules? You know, It's a madhouse. I'm going to be so glad when we finally kick the ball off on Saturday.
3: None of this is going to matter. Once they start playing football games, all of this, whether it's transfer portal, whether it's lawsuits, whether it's anything, whether it's an extra year, because I think after this particular football season, I think they're going to, the 5-for-5 is going to be,
2: hopefully,
3: it's just going to be in place, and they'll be able to govern themselves, and this will be a thing of the past. We'll be like, remember that crazy, crazy couple of years?
2: Get it in place. That's
3: remember when
2: the
3: NFL guy went back to LSU? Ugh. Yeah.
2: Here's Todd Monken, former OSU offensive coordinator, now the head coach of the Cleveland Browns, when asked after the game about Daquan Wright, his tight end that he had warming up for him.
0: Daquan Wright situation just seems weird, right? It seems like he's in the college transfer portal. He hadn't practiced, but then I saw him warming up after the rain delay today.
6: Man, it's crazy. I mean, I don't even know what to say. I mean, as far as I know, he's had a medical issue that wasn't allowing him to practice. That's a medical, issue. It's nothing to do with me, And then he was cleared, so we dressed him just in case we had to have him. But when you don't rep, it's hard to put him on the field. JT was out there, so we didn't want to get Blake hurt, and he's only been with us a week, and we had a number of things where Browns hurt Browns, and which to the naked eye you won't see, but we had a number of things that way. When you're putting in guys that haven't really been there, and some of that's true, and some of it, isn't good enough from us as coaches once they go out there. But, I mean, I don't know what to say. I mean, I wondered why Lane Kiffin reached out a week ago. Now I know. I mean, I didn't know. Now I know. I didn't call him back. Now I guess I should have. Appreciate you. Thank you.
3: I'd have called him back just for the giggle. Lane, what are you calling about? Is it about your guy? Do you want him back? I don't think we're going to keep him.
2: That's so. Can you imagine getting that phone call?
3: Don't allow yourself to get mad about this one last thing. It's almost football season. Don't allow it to be the thing. Because, listen, Todd Monken had to answer for that, and he also had to answer for what happened in their game on Saturday. What did happen? Deshaun Watson was booed. He didn't play well. 5-for-12 with a pick. But he was booed by Cleveland Browns fans. And he said after the fact.
2: Oh, we've got the audio. Do you want to hear him?
3: Oh, my goodness. You want to talk about
2: it? I'm just going to.
3: I'm not going to scream about it, but just putting it out there before you, one of the stupidest human beings in the world.
2: He is.
3: Is Deshaun, because not only is he a scumbag, he's a stupid scumbag.
2: I hate the Deshaun Watson story. I wish they would just go away. You're going to pay him anyway. Why have him around playing football? It's just a bother. Like, why did they even bring him back? But now, to Todd Monken's credit, he's like, that's none of my. I'm here to try to win games.
3: You know,
2: if he's not the best
3: Cleveland
2: quarterback,
3: Browns,
2: he's not going to play.
3: Right. It just doesn't matter.
2: Do you want to hear from that scumbag?
3: We can come back here from the scumbag. Phil's giving us the wave off. But come back. We have the words of a scumbag, the most unaware of who he is and what he's done, scumbags of all time.
1: It's a good way to end the show.
3: Yeah.
1: We are the Morning Animals. 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
26: I mean, I didn't have no reaction. I think the biggest thing is, I think you guys know too, and I think the whole world knows, it has nothing to do about the performance. It's a little bit personal than that. So I think that's it's a disrespectful thing. Yeah, I mean, I'm going to keep whatever I feel with me and my family internally on how I feel about that. Just move on.
27: But don't you think, Deshaun, that winning and playing better would eliminate some of that booing?
26: Last time I played on this field, I tore my Achilles. And that same fan base, they cheered when I got hurt. So does that have to do with, or does that have to do with anything about performance? When a person get hurt, especially for your own city, and they cheer.
27: Does any of that make you regret coming here?
26: No, I don't regret anything in my life. You know, I think the Lord put me through situations for a reason, so I don't regret anything at all. But, you know, I had different thoughts on how it was going to be, but, you know, it is what it is. You know, sometimes, you know, the tables turn. And I'm patient enough because I'm a child of God to, you know, wait for that time to change. So I'm not tripping on it.
3: It's one of the most incredible poor, pitiful me's of all time. Just a child of God and the family man.
1: Why do you got to drag the Lord into it?
3: Had more than 24 women. The 24 women came forward and said, he's a scumbag. He sexually assaults people. He just does not understand why people don't like him, though.
1: We are the Morning
3: personal.
1: Animals.
3: It is personal when you sexually assault people, Deshaun. People remember that, and they do take that quite personally.
1: This is 98.1 FM, WWLS, the Sports Animal.
3: Well, at least they should. I would think.
2: Let me tell you this. I would not want to be in Cleveland Sports Radio this morning, because then you're having to talk about that story, and it's like, oh, my God.
3: It's just. I'm glad we didn't talk about it like early. Didn't want to make a big thing of it.
2: No.
3: But the fact, first of all, he's still around, like you said. Why is he even still around? Why is he even still part of your team or any NFL organization allowing him to play in the league? But the fact that he's still a problem, he's still hanging around.
2: I get. You're paying him whether he's there or not. So You don't want him leading your team? Because, okay, now what's going to happen? After that press conference, you think there's any chance that they're going to? No.
3: It's gonna, every time you step on the field right now, they're just waiting to kill you.
2: No. Just go ahead and name Shador Sanders the starting quarterback.
3: And Shador played much better than Deshaun did over the weekend. So, yeah, just go ahead and hand him a job and be done with it. And then cut Deshaun.
2: Yeah, you're going to pay him.
3: They should have cut him after Saturday's game. After he spoke, they should have said, yeah, we're releasing him.
2: Should have cut him last year, the year before that. Like when he, come on, man.
3: So Cleveland's got that going on, and they're going to release a player who's going to go play for LSU. So Sports Talk Cleveland this morning.
2: Oh, man.
3: Good for you.
2: I got stuff.
3: What's it like to be in? By the way,
2: hey, the Guardians are in a wild card chase, so they can talk about that.
3: Todd Monken said Browns are hurt.
0: Extended James Harden.
2: We talked. Yeah, I mean that's old news now, but yes, they did extend James Harden.
3: I did like Todd Monken's description of Browns hurting Browns. I want the Browns to hurt one Brown in particular. Practice, just him and only him, and we will cheer again.
1: That wraps it up for us. We shall return tomorrow morning, bright and early.
3: You gonna be here? Yeah. Knowing that I'm gonna be here, you're gonna be here.
1: I'll be here.
2: Okay. Yeah. Right.
3: It's now been 12 days since Phil has come up with a mystery ailment.
2: Teabag is 8:56.
1: I'm
2: said
1: trying to make
2: here.
1: It all the way to 20.
0: No, that 12 needs to have an asterisk though, because he didn't really have much of a choice the last 12 days.
1: I feel like I'm obligated to show up every day this week.
2: Your stomach issues only show up when you have choices.
1: I have choices.
2: For weird reasons.
1: We'll be back. I'll be back. We'll all be back tomorrow morning, bright and early, starting at 5 a.m., whether you like it or not.
3: People are wagering right now. I know it.
1: In the meantime, enjoy what's left of your life.
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1: Right now, traffic accident report at I-44 southbound approaching I-40 exit 120. And in Logan County, I-35 northbound before Seward Road exit 151, reduced to one lane only. So please make sure you buckle up and drive safe. That's right now, traffic, and I'm Tyler Adams.
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6: All right, 11 days away from Oklahoma football, 12 days away from Oklahoma State, 16 days away from the National Football League kicking off banner night with the Seahawks and the Patriots. Stretch run in the major leagues and NBA offseason still continuing to provide us some news, and there's some dominoes yet to be knocked down there. So we got a lot to talk about. Matt Ravis here in studio today alongside my friend Matt Meyer. Matty, how's it going?
7: Going good. Great to see T-Bag this morning, man, as he was back from his European vacation. You know, we had the audio last week. Apparently, T-Bag had found himself a young friend over there, and we played the audio because the secret microphone police are everywhere. Something about barbecue sauce and putting it somewhere. Whatever.
6: I'm not going to kink shame him. I'm not going to do it.
7: No, heck no. Everybody, hey, look, what grown consenting adults do, that's exactly up to them. I will tell you this, so it was great to see T-Bag, but, you know, it's always hard to come back from vacation and get back in the swing of things, especially when you thought you were bringing back a young friend with you. And I guess things between T-Bag and that young friend did not work out over in Spain or Portugal. And when I saw T-Bag this morning and said, hey, man, how's everything going? This was his response.
8: I got no heart because a she-devil stole it.
7: I mean, I hate to hear that. You know, when you have your heart set on, you know, bringing somebody back with you from another country, and they at the end say, you know what, it's been a fun week or so, but I can't just up and move. That has to be frustrating.
6: It's amazing how our sports animal moles keep capturing audio that sounds like it's from the movie Anchorman. I don't know how that keeps happening.
7: I don't know either, but I fully trust our Portuguese moles that they would not send us stuff that is inaccurate.
6: Portuguese mole sounds like something you need to get checked out at the dermatologist, by the way.
7: Portuguese mole sounds like a great band name, if you ask me.
6: Actually, yeah, that's probably the way that I should have gone with that. No, I was imagining some kind of like 90-day fiancé situation, or like some anchor baby kind of thing going on here, but you can find a nice American girl.
7: Oh, absolutely.
6: I've never had more secondhand jealousy than whenever he posted the video from Atletico Madrid Stadium, and he was like, $150 for these seats, which were like basically like 50-yard line, you know, the equivalent all you can drink beer for $150. I was like, nowhere in America.
7: $150
6: in America can you get that.
7: $150 for as good of a seat as you could possibly hope for, and all you can drink beer.
6: And I don't know if he took that as a challenge or
7: good grief, that's a good deal.
6: But yeah, I was just like, I've never had more secondhand embarrassment. And I saw him earlier. I hope he's okay with me telling this. I don't know if he said this on the morning show or not, but he had this jersey on, this Atletico Madrid jersey.
7: Yeah,
6: it's a player named Julian Alvarez who plays for Argentina, and he was wearing it. And he noticed that nobody else in the entire stadium was wearing that jersey. And he like went to the guy next to me. He's like, "Hey, why has nobody got this guy's jersey on?" He's like, "Oh, that guy demanded a transfer, like basically demanded a trade away." From the team.
7: Oh, wow.
6: So like persona non grata, but cool jersey. Or I don't know if I'm supposed to call it a kit or a shirt or, you know, I was cleats versus boots and all that.
7: Is the kit just the jersey, or is that the jersey and the shorts and the shoes?
6: I'm guessing
7: the socks?
6: That's the entire uniform. Yeah,
7: the whole thing. The whole thing. Gotcha.
6: It's probably my guess. So.
7: Well, maybe that's why he couldn't bring back his friend from over there. Maybe she got upset at him for wearing the wrong guy's jersey. I don't know. That's too bad.
6: I wouldn't have known that either, man. I would have just slapped that thing on and had a good time. And I'm sure that he, I'm sure he did. Would love to hear from you today. As always, we're going to weave in your text throughout the entire show. Phone calls to 405-900-9957. I got a million things that I want to get into. Some breaking news to start the show. I know the Morning Animals were talking about this in their final segment, and it just came out. Just after they got off air, this just came out. Deshaun Watson named the starter for the Cleveland Browns. This, to me, Matt, is almost has to be an ownership decision. It almost has to be. Like, whenever I hear Todd Monken last night go, yeah, we're going to name one tomorrow. There's just a couple more things we got to work through. I'm like, what more do you need to see? You know, what more do you have to work through? I understand the money aspect of it, and there is there's an aspect of, like, sunk cost in all of that. But number one, this is the Cleveland Browns we're talking about. So we need to account for that with their decision making. But I don't see a reason, Matt, to start this player. He is obviously not a good human being. We know that in the NFL, they can look past that if you're a good football player. But he's not that either. He's terrible at football. Like, he has not played any good football in years and years and years. He is done. He is washed up. And I know Shedeur Sanders hasn't looked incredible, but how long are we giving this, Matt? 3-4 weeks?
7: I can't imagine it would be long, particularly if he plays as he did over the weekend in the preseason game, because not only was he horrible, then after the game, he's, you know, clapping back at the fans, saying he feels like that, you know, because the fans were just letting him have it for good reason. And of course he thought, well, it had nothing to do with my play. I think it has to do with your play, your off the field history, everything.
6: By letting him have it, they were booing him, right? Is that what you
7: mean?
6: Poor guy. I hope he's going to be okay.
7: Yeah, no kidding. All that guaranteed money. I hope he can survive. This is not great timing. Look, I'm all for a head coach going with who he feels like should be the starter. But the timing couldn't be worse, because he was awful in the game on Saturday. The fans have obviously turned against him. If they've ever been with him, they've turned against him. He was sniping back at the fans, and now you're going to name him the starting quarterback. My thing is, the other day Sanders played better than him. I'm not saying he was just tremendous, but he did play better. Sanders was 9 of 11 for 74 yards, threw a touchdown. Both guys threw a pick, but Watson was 5 of 12 for 36 yards. Maybe it is an ownership call. Whether it's an ownership call or not, how bad does Shedeur Sanders have to be for the Browns not to, you know, go with him? I guess that would be my question.
6: It's also an indictment on the quarterback room in general.
7: It has to be.
6: Dylan Gabriel as well, Shedeur Sanders, the fact that they couldn't beat him out. The reason I say that, though, is like, if he didn't have that contract, would he still be on this roster?
7: Oh, of course. I can't imagine. I'd be stunned.
6: Pretty easy answer. So that's kind of why I go there. And I'm not saying Monken had zero part in this decision or anything. And maybe there's probably something to be said there about, you know, is Shedeur Sanders going to make it through an entire season? Probably not. Maybe they felt like that was the better order to go in. But I view it, Matt, super unlikely that Deshaun Watson makes it through October.
7: I would be stunned. I would be absolutely stunned.
6: I feel for you, Browns fans. I feel for you, Browns fans. I mean, that's just one thing after another.
7: I do, but I don't feel for the Browns fans that, like, we're ready to move on from Baker Mayfield. You know, I'm not here to say that Baker Mayfield was the next Joe Montana. That's not what I'm saying. But there were Browns fans that turned on Mayfield because he was out there playing through injury. How's that worked out for you since? You know, in a way I do, but in a way for some of the Browns fans I don't.
6: No, I hear you. I hear you. Have you ever had a hate watch before? A game that you watched where you were not rooting for anybody, but just to root against anybody?
7: Every Sunday the Eagles, Giants, or Commanders play. Yes,
6: this got to be a generational hate watch here.
7: I understand. I understand.
6: I think there's a lot of people tuned into the NBA Finals just to see if the Spurs would lose and Wemby would lose. That's a hate watch right there, rooting for the New York Knicks, even though you have no affinity for them whatsoever.
7: Right.
6: There's going to be a lot of people who are tuning into them just to see if Deshaun Watson fails or even if anything else happens to him. They're going to tune in to see anything but success. And it kind of was mind-boggling to me, Matt, that they did not even attempt to draft a quarterback this year. I guess they assessed this class. We're like, yeah, we'll pass. We'll go next year, where there are some quarterbacks.
7: Yes.
6: They will be drafting a quarterback next year.
7: I can practically guarantee that
6: Cleveland Browns will be drafting a quarterback next year. And I look at their team. You know, they just drafted two wide receivers really, really highly in Casey Concepcion from A&M, and then Denzel Boston, who played at Washington. Yeah, he played at Washington. They've got Harold Fannin, who has a 21-year-old tight end, was tearing people up last year, even with subpar quarterback play. They've got Quinshon Judkins. They've got all the ingredients for an offensive breakout. I don't think they're very good up front. You know, they need to probably shore up that offensive line a little bit. And maybe that's part of why they made the decision not to draft a quarterback this year. But they're a quarterback away. But then again, how often have you been able to say that about the Cleveland Browns, that they are just a quarterback away? But this year is going to be long. It's going to be miserable for Cleveland Browns fans. So that happened over the weekend. Speaking of starting quarterbacks, Tennessee and Alabama named starting quarterbacks. Faison Brandon, who I just feel like his name should be Brandon Faison. I feel like his name is backwards, but Faison Brandon is now the quarterback for the Tennessee Volunteers.
7: Well, thanks a lot for putting that in my mind, because now I know I'm going to screw that up sometime this year.
6: Every time I want to flip it, every single time. But he was the top quarterback in the class of 2026 and one of the top overall recruits, period. He is going to be the starter there. And then Keelan Russell beats out Austin Mack. Keelan Russell was the 2024 high school Gatorade Player of the Year in Texas. That's a pretty prestigious award to win. And then went to Alabama for Kalen DeBoer. He beat out Austin Mack, who's been there, I think, for 4 years. He's a five-star. And both those teams will be trotting out some young quarterbacks, Matt. See how that looks.
7: Yeah, Mack had been at Washington with DeBoer in 23 and then came down with him. So Mack had been there, you know, under DeBoer, you know, be it at Washington or at Alabama for some time. I take it, though, that Russell's the more talented guy, so I can't say I was totally stunned when I saw that.
6: Some other stuff from over the weekend. I think the Cubs were letting out some frustration on the Mariners last night after dropping a couple. Two grand slams last night.
7: Two in one game, that's right. Felt good for Ian Happ to hit the foul pole on the one, because he's really been struggling lately. The Mariners with two walk-off wins on Friday and Saturday. Those kind of stung me a little bit, but Chicago kind of bit back yesterday, whitewashing the Mariners.
6: How do you feel about this Astros deal where they fired their GM and now the owner is going to step over? The Astros owner and chairman, Jim Crane, is going to oversee baseball operations through the transition period. That would make me very nervous.
7: That does not sound like a winning formula to me. I don't know that I would be wanting that if I was an Astros fan. Nothing for or against the previous GM, but I'm a Cowboys fan, so I have a kind of a rough history with owners running the football or the baseball side of things. It hasn't worked in about 30 years for my favorite team. So, that does not give me a lot of promise.
6: Yeah, maybe you could call up Jerry. They could swap some tips.
7: Yeah.
6: But when Jerry fired Jimmy Johnson in the middle of the golden era,
7: I know
6: that did not. Obviously, that did not work out extremely well. I don't know what you call the AL West, Matt. Sometimes you have a pennant race. This is more of like a pennant
7: trot
6: or like a pennant limp, like potato sack
7: pennant
6: race.
7: Crawl.
6: Whatever the slowest thing that you could possibly have. But it is kind of crazy to fire your GM in the middle of a pennant crawl.
7: Yeah, it is. And I know they just got through the deadline, but still, it's kind of weird timing. You know, normally you see something like that in the off season, but yeah, that is kind of weird timing. It definitely is, but yeah, that division is all sorts of bad. I mean, when the teams that are tied for first place on August the 24th are both one game under 500, it reminds me a little bit of the strike year in '94 when the strike happened in '94. The Rangers, I believe, were in first place, were 10 games under 500. In early August, whenever the strike began. So, I don't know if the Astros or Rangers this year are quite as bad as that, but still. But the thing about the American League, though, and we've talked about this, the American League wildcard race, you know, you still got, okay, so for example, the Rangers and the Guardians are tied for the final wildcard spot right now in the American League. after the Guardians, 1, 2, 3, 4, 5 teams are within 3.5 games. Even those struggling Mariners are within 3 games of the wild card. Now, it might be easier for them just to win the division than to fight through some of the other teams involved in the wild card race. But Detroit even, and I mean, Detroit's 3.5 out of the wild card. They've lost 5 in a row, and they're not totally out of it because there's 5 weeks left to go in the season.
6: Yeah, that's kind of, I mean, that's going to be fun, but it's also very, very messy. What it is.
7: Oh, yeah, without a doubt.
6: You've got an AL West where nobody has a winning record in that division. It's crazy. Schwarber, walk-off homer. I think, is he leading the majors in home runs right now?
7: What a comeback that was. What, the Cardinals, I think, were up 4-0.
6: 4-0 in the ninth.
7: Let's see, is he leading it?
6: And they won 6-4, I think, yes. was the final.
7: Yeah, did it off O'Brien, too. The Cardinals, really good closer.
6: I think he's got 38 home runs and might be leading the major leagues.
7: He is now, I think that was 39 yesterday.
6: 39, okay.
7: According to what I'm looking at. But yeah, he's leading the major leagues with 39.
6: Of course, PCA not far behind him.
7: No, he's you know, having another tremendous year. Again, that MVP race between he and Ohtani is really heating up. Yeah, PCA has 33. Matt Olson and Yordan Alvarez are tied for second behind Schwarber with 36, and PCA down a couple of more spots with 33 home runs.
6: Well, getting pretty fun in the Major League. Skubal wins his first game as a Dodger. Had a rough first inning, but came back and struck out 11.
7: You know, don't look now, but the Dodgers have kind of righted things a little bit. They had won 5 in a row. Let me double check if they... Yeah, it's 6 in a row now. So the Dodgers have kind of, you know, gotten things pointed back in the right direction.
6: They're a wagon. Of course, the Brewers are still a wagon too. So I think we know how this is going to go, but it's going to be pretty fun here coming up in the stretch run.
7: The National League playoffs are going to be amazing. I mean, between the Dodgers and the Brewers, the Braves and the Cubs and the Phillies, I feel pretty certain it's going to be those 5 teams, and then we'll see whether it's, you know, Arizona or somebody else that nabs that final wild card spot. But the National League playoffs are going to be incredible. I mean, because most of the best teams are in the National League.
6: That is going to be a lot of fun. Love this Onion article, Matt. Dad suggests beating traffic by leaving game after the first inning.
7: What? Which game was it?
6: They're wearing Red Sox jerseys in this picture. But I think that probably applies to most major league cities, especially if you're going to a Dodger Stadium. Probably going to leave.
7: It's tough really getting in early. And out of Dodger Stadium. It is.
6: It'd take you hours to get in and out of there. We will conclude our opening segment with this random question, Matt, from me to you. What is an acceptable number of time for a solicitor to ring your doorbell? So over the weekend, he rang it once.
7: Okay.
6: This guy, clearly a salesman, right? That he rolls up on the, it's not a moped, but it's like a, I don't even know what to call it. It's like a...
7: Like a scooter?
6: But it doesn't have the handlebar. You know, it's like a hoverboard, I guess is what people call that now.
7: Okay.
6: So he rolls up on this hoverboard. He's got an iPad and he's got the polo, the golf shirt that's tucked in. Like, uh-huh. Okay, this guy's clearly a salesperson. He's trying to sell me something. He's trying to look at my roof or trying to look at my HVAC or something like that. And I have this policy, Matt, where I'm just not going to do it. I'm not going to waste my time trying to tell them go away, basically. I don't want to have to do that. So just don't answer my door. Probably a lot of people like that. I don't have a no soliciting sign or anything like that. I don't even know if that would ward people off anyway.
7: You know?
6: So he rings it once and I'm sitting there. And he waits a couple minutes, or I wait a couple minutes, I think he's gone, rings it again.
7: Okay.
6: And then waits a couple more minutes. Thrice. 3 times did the solicitor ring it. Jail.
7: Three times is too much.
6: Jail, in my opinion.
7: I've always, I don't think, I've never been like a door-to-door salesman. I have done sales, but it was always like by an appointment. You know, you schedule an appointment with somebody and you come over and do your deal. Whether it was that or whether it was just, you know, ringing the doorbell for whatever the purpose was, I've always felt any more than 2 is pushing it. I think 3 is too much in my opinion.
6: Even 2, it's like, unless it's an emergency, you probably don't need to ring that thing more than once. But 3, I was like, that is a high score, my friend. And it was awkward because I had the curtains open. So I'm sitting there.
7: Okay.
6: I could see him. He could probably see me. I don't know if he's creeping and looking inside the window or not, but like I know he's there. He probably knows I'm there, and I'm clearly not getting up to answer the door. Boom, boom. 2 more times after he does, and I'm like, my guy. And those people probably see the worst of humanity, you know, and they're just trying to make a paycheck like anybody else. So I'm not even hating the player, Matt. I'm just hating the game.
7: Well,
6: but at the same time, you gotta. There's decency. You gotta. there's a level here you got to meet.
7: I can understand a second ring just in case somebody didn't hear the first one. You know, maybe they have their earbuds in or whatever the case may be, or maybe they were on the phone, or they could be in the back part of the home or whatever that case is. But if it was me, I wouldn't do any more than two. I feel like by the time unless you know they're expecting you, unless you know you like, and this isn't even like a sales thing, but like you call a buddy and said, "Hey man, you know, can I come over and borrow something?" Or they want you to bring them something, or whatever the case may be. In that case, maybe it's okay to go for a third. But if it's an unexpected deal, I'd say two at the most.
6: As a great philosopher once said, shake it once, that's fine. Shake it twice, that's okay. Shake it three times, you're playing with yourself. And on that note, we'll take a timeout. 405-900-9957. I'd love to see you. There is something that happened over the weekend that really, really got under my skin. And I want to see if it got under yours too, Matt. We'll be right back. Matt Ravis, Matt Meyer here in studio on The Edible.
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0: does. Well, he beat the cover off that thing. Phillies win. Big time comeback, down 4-0 in the ninth inning, win 6-4, courtesy of Kyle Schwarber and the Phillies TV. This is the Drive on the Sports Animal. I want to get into a couple texts before I get into the meat of this segment here. Out of the 405, Mr. Meyer, I believe we may have found a true downhill linebacker in Jashaun Barham.
1: Yeah, I've been really pleased with what I've seen out of him, and it sounds like that he's been kind of the talk of Cowboys training camp. He played a lot early in the game, and then finally they said, yeah, you've had enough. He had 5 tackles, 1 of those for loss. Wears 55 for Dallas. I don't know how much he'll play in their final preseason game. You know, the starting units for both, you know, the offense and defense are not even playing at all. So he may get in, you know, some more reps on Friday night against New Orleans. But yeah, look, it's just the preseason. I'm not going to get too carried away, but from what you hear coming out of camp, he's kind of been the standout in training camp so far.
0: Well, he's very athletic, you know, tested out that way, you know, during the combine and all that. When was the last linebacker who had that ability to, like, get off a block and get into the backfield and make a tackle? Like, that is something the defense has been lacking the last couple of years.
1: I agree with that. I think maybe early in Van Der Esch's career, late in Van Der Esch's career.
0: Before the injuries,
1: and I would say when Sean Lee was healthy, he was very capable, but that's been going on a decade now.
0: It's pretty good company.
1: It's been a while. Yeah, no, those guys were good players, particularly Lee when he was healthy. I always thought that Sean Lee, I don't want to go too far, but I thought he was you know, definitely a Pro Bowl caliber player when he was healthy. You know, again, this is the preseason, and you know what you read in practice. You know that, you know, things are different in the third quarter against the Eagles. You know, so it you know, wait and see what he does in the regular season. But all the reviews so far have been positive, and he's probably, like I said, but besides Caleb Downs, I mean, look, but the thing with Caleb, I think most people expected Downs to be somebody that would come in and be an instant impact kind of a guy, and he already is. As a matter of fact, Downs, in the first preseason game, was out there on the first drive, and before the first defensive drive, before the first defensive possession, or however you want to phrase that, against Seattle was over, he was already out of there, and he didn't play against Arizona, I don't believe. And so I think most people expected Caleb Downs to come right in and be a factor right away. I don't know that going into camp, people expected the same out of Barham. So Maryland to Michigan, and was a 4-year starter between the two schools, and all reviews have been positive so far.
0: You probably saw him if you watched the OU Michigan game. Yes. You definitely saw him. I actually got to, like, briefly, and I mean ever so briefly, while we were waiting in line for the Porta Johns, Matt, speak to his dad.
1: Really?
0: Seemed like a good family. He was really, really excited, and you know, if he's got the mindset that I think he does, then that's a good pick. It seems like. And then Caleb Downs, he's got some seek and destroy in his
1: yeah,
0: game.
1: He can
0: close the gap in a hurry, man.
1: Well, and it sounds as though he will play mostly, at least to start off, at the nickel safety position, which I'm sure the Cowboys will be in 5 DBs a lot. But a lot of people think he could transition to one of the two, you know, not mainstream, but one of the two, you know, prominent safety positions, either free or strong. Like, if they needed to move him over there, they could. So, no, everything you've heard about Caleb Downs is, you know, he's been up to what's been advertised. So, again, with the Cowboys, you know, defensively, I don't think they're necessarily going to make some leap into the top 5 in the NFL or anything. I think that's asking too much. But like you have said, and others have said as well, as long as the offense produces as it did last year, as long as everyone is healthy, you know, like they were last year, keep Prescott healthy, the offense ought to be good enough to where if the defense is better, not necessarily by leaps and bounds, but just better, I mean, I think the Cowboys can make a run at that division. I don't think that's too out of bounds to say they can make a run at the division. When I made my picks the other day, I've got them as a wild card. I'm still picking Philadelphia to win that division, but it's not as if it would be crazy to see the Cowboys winning that division.
0: No, I'm not going to put that out of the realm of possibility. I'm still up in the air and on the one I'm going to pick there, but they're definitely in consideration for me. All right, we'll get to more of your texts as we move along here. 405-900-9957. So I want to talk here about a situation surrounding the the Buffalo Bills. Apparently, Ed Oliver, who is a great defensive lineman, defensive tackle out of the University of Houston. Dude, he was, remember when OU played Houston?
1: Yeah. Yes, I do.
0: Total game wrecker.
1: Monster.
0: In the interior. And he's still a really, really good player. He's had a nice NFL career. Apparently, back in June, he had a two-year-old who had drowned at his home, and unfortunately had lost their two-year-old. And maybe it's just because I've got a baby coming in a matter of days, Matt. But the situation surrounding this, and really how this news got out, is what got under my skin. Josh Allen, his teammate, was speaking to the media, and he said, how it came out makes me very, very sad and angry at the same time. Very unfortunate what happened. As a teammate and someone in the locker room, all we can do is love on him. We've been giving him space and time, but just trying to be around him, loving on him, trying not to do anything to reopen that, just being around him and saying, I got your back. It's hard to wrap your head around that, you know, but you understand what that could be like, what that could feel like. You never want to put yourself in this situation or his shoes. He's a strong man. But what made Josh Allen angry was the fact that Ed Oliver and the team itself did not get to announce that news. It was, they got scooped on it. And I understand, Matt, that people, especially at this time, more than ever, don't like journalists and they demonize the media and things like that. And I think people misunderstand a lot of what happens. Like, to me, things that are reported, Matt, need to be a public good. You know what I'm saying? So if TMZ is reporting on somebody's divorce situation or child support and something like that, I'm like, is that really help the public? You know, or
1: yeah,
0: like
1: some, I agree with
0: things
1: you.
0: Like they relate like that. That's tabloid type of stuff to me. That's not necessarily journalism. And if you are scooping this guy on the worst day, the worst moment of his life, for what? For what reason? I don't understand what that is. And so this guy who did this, his name is Tony Farmer. And he is not a quote-unquote journalist. He's more of a blogger. He's more of a tweeter. It's what he does. And he is the one who broke this news late last week. And again, I don't think that has any kind of... I don't think that serves any public service to try to break something like that before he does it. Now, if Ed Oliver, Matt, had missed any portion of training camp and people are like, hey, where is this guy? Why is he not reporting to training camp? That's a situation where I could see maybe something like that gets reported. But he was there. He was there from day one. He never missed any of the starting portion of training camp. I think he may have missed time with an injury, you know, but he never missed any work because of this. And so there was no like media scrutiny around this. There was no demand for that information to come out. And so here's what I want to say about this. Being a public figure doesn't entitle everybody to know everything about your life. Like, these are still people, and they grieve on their own time, and they can share what they choose to share, and they can keep private what they choose to keep private. And being a journalist doesn't obligate you to report something as soon as you know it without any discretion, without any sensitivity. You know, that's not necessarily journalism to me. And the thing is there are people within the Bills reporting circle, media circle, who knew about this thing, who knew about this accident, this death of his two-year-old kid, and chose not to report it. They chose not to sit on it. And this guy, Tony Farmer, I'm actually going to call him Engagement Farmer. How about that? Engagement Farmer over here is in these people's DMs, like harassing them, and is like trying to uncover some quote-unquote grand conspiracy about how they were trying to suppress this. And then he's doing victory laps on Twitter about it. Look at all these people. They knew this and they didn't report it. Can you believe this? Can you believe the sports media, the lamestream media keeps this stuff from you? And again, maybe it's just because I'm about to have a kid, but this really, really gets under my skin. There are times when the world needs to know the truth without someone else's consent. Okay? This is not one of those. He reported to camp. There's no public good from reporting about this. That dude is a total ghoul. It makes everybody in the entire media looks bad when... not everybody is like that. So that really got under my skin, man.
1: Yeah, I had seen the story, you know, that came out about, you know, this accident happening previously. And my first reaction was, wow, I mean, how do you keep that quiet? But to try to scoop a father who lost a child, you know, from, you know, to put that out there before that particular individual wants that information public. I mean, that's low, man. It would be one thing if Ed Oliver had himself, you know, done something against the law or something along those lines. But man, for something like this, Like, really? Like, you take a lot of satisfaction in that? And then to go after other reporters who were, you know, whatever their reasons were, whether it was to, you know, keep, you know, good standing with the Bills, or on a better thought, you know, to have a heart and to not, you know, release information of a sensitive nature like that. That really hits me wrong too.
0: Does that mean they're lesser journalists for doing that? Or, you know, does that mean they're not doing their job by choosing to not report that information? Or were they just being sensitive and respectful to Ed Oliver?
1: Right.
0: You
1: know, exactly.
0: I definitely think it's the latter. And, you know, that there's a right thing and there's a wrong thing to do. The right thing to do here was to not say anything and wait until, you know, whatever timeline Ed Oliver and the Bills wanted to announce that happened would have been appropriate. You know, there's no public good done by that. So
1: No. It
0: just really bothered me. I'm actually a little bit familiar with this guy's, I'm going to say work. I use that loosely because he's been going on and on. This is part of a longer thread that he's been pulling on about the media. It started with this guy with the Diana Rossini situation.
1: Okay.
0: And I understand how that looked. And there are definitely some questions here to be asked about ethics in the media and, you know, should a reporter who is in the same workplace sort of kind of as this coach be, you know, be whatever was happening between those two guys. I don't really know fully the answer to that. You know, that's a whole other can of worms. So that's where this guy started. But that was months and months and months ago. And he is still obsessive about that. And so this latest thing, he's trying to tie into this basically Diana Rossini situation. Another one of his pet things has been this Kyle Shanahan thing where he was in a car accident. And he thinks there's some big conspiracy about covering that up. I had some questions about that too, but at the end of the day, you know, the dude was in a car accident. But this situation like goes beyond the pale, and he's probably not even worth me saying his name like I did at the beginning. So again, we'll just call him Engagement Farmer. But lowest of the low, and that's all I got to say about that. 405-900-9957. Oh, actually, there was one more thing I wanted to say about that. This dude is behind the protection of a keyboard, you know, with all the stuff that he is saying. He should have to go up to the Bills camp and get to ask people about it, get to ask Ed Oliver about it and see what their reaction is. You know, my guess is that he doesn't have the cojones to do that because he's got the protection of a keyboard and because this platform has enabled you to do so from thousands of miles away under no threat of anything except for scrutiny online. But he's getting a bunch of clicks, you know, he's in good for you, I guess, on that. But you know what I'm saying, Matt? Like, he would never go in there and be like, so Ed, why did you not reveal that your kid died? You know, something like the tough guy act would drop as soon as he's not behind a keyboard.
1: Yes, I'm with you. I would agree with that.
0: That truly is all I have to say about that. 405-900-9957. We'll get back to our Johnny's Charcoal Brother text line coming up at 10 o'clock. I want to look at some of the best college football games of the year coming up. So a lot to discuss with you coming up next year. Matt Ravis, Matt Meyer here in studio on The Drive.
2: 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OKC Thunder basketball and the NBA Finals, the NCAA men's basketball tournament. 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
0: Welcome back. It's Drive On Sports Animal, Matt Ravis, alongside my friend Matt Meyer here in studio, 405-900-9957. Taking your calls, taking your texts throughout the entire show. A little bit of college football coming your way, coming up here. There was a list of tiers. You know, I love to separate these things out in tiers. Best college football games of the year. So I'm excited about that. At 10:25, anatomy of a fantasy football punishment. We can get into that, but a lot of it's going to be dictated by you guys today, whatever you want us to talk about, 405-900-WWLS. Cody had texted us and said, I'm sure you guys mentioned Shiaz Pete, and I hope I'm pronouncing his name correctly, Matt. I'm probably butchering that, but a player for the Dallas Cowboys. But that was awesome for him, and he spit a bar with his speech after the game. So I'm going to set this up real quick, Matt. Navajo Nation has about 500,000 enrolled members, actually covers more landmass than the state of West Virginia. And until this year, not one member of the Navajo Nation had ever signed an NFL contract. And so Shiaz Pete for the Dallas Cowboys has made history. The first high school he went to didn't even have a football team. And so he transferred to a place called Ship Rock, New Mexico, joined the team as a sophomore, and had to do the thing where you send out your highlight tape to colleges because 2020 was his senior year. So, you know, they weren't playing. And, you know, he got some D2, D3 offers, walked on actually at New Mexico State, and became an all-conference left tackle, then transfers to Kentucky, ends up being a team captain, 12 starts in the SEC. And he was one of five Native Americans, according to the NCAA, to play in D1 football. He was the only one in the SEC. Was undrafted, and the Cowboys signed him to an undrafted free agent contract, and was able to play in front of a number of, I don't even know how many people from Navajo Nation were there, but they filled up an entire section in the Cowboys and Cardinals game. It was really cool for him to see. And so Coach Schottenheimer had him break it down after the game, and he delivered with an awesome speech.
12: Be quick. One, things to clean up for sure always is, right? Okay. But the play style is right. It's right. I'm proud of you guys for that. But I saw something I've never seen before. 25 years in the NFL. An entire section cheering for one man. And that man's going to break it down.
13: Well, that was an incredible win. Now I am very fortunate to be amongst you and to play in the same field where the same star holding on our chest. And I'm proud of us. I'm proud of how far we've come. Oh, man. This game, fate brought us here as strangers, but this game, this star, this team will make us brothers. Yes, sir.
0: I like the guy at the end. He goes, "That's a bar. That's a bar," because it was. That was yeah. Really cool. I think it's Shia Pete, by the way.
1: Okay.
0: Should have looked up the pronunciation. That's on me because he deserves the credit of me pronouncing his name correctly. I thought that was really cool.
1: Oh, it's awesome. No, it's great. I don't want to be Debbie Downer. I think it's going to be a tough pull for him to make the team. But to be the first ever, I have that right now, first ever member of the Navajo Nation to play in the NFL?
0: Yeah, to sign a pro contract, absolutely.
1: That's incredible. No, it's a tremendous story. And there were tons of members of the Navajo Nation out there at the game at Arizona the other day. That's great. Hopefully he'll be able to play and be able to play in front of a lot of people this Friday, because you know their final game is Friday. I think he's listed as the third string right guard, and normally, as far as the 53 man roster, you only see about 9 offensive linemen taken, and I think probably at least 7 of those spots are kind of a given. So it's going to be tough for him to make the team, but even if he doesn't, maybe he can hook on the practice squad or catch on somewhere else. I think it's great.
0: Yeah.
1: 6'9", 305? I mean,
0: it's a huge man.
1: Grief.
0: 69305. I'm like, can you play power forward at all, man? But he's really fascinating too. When you read about him, like, I guess, Matt, he was a computer science major, which that is not an easy class. And then he had to change it to communications because the coach there, actually the coach at New Mexico State is Jerry Kill.
1: From Midwest City. Yeah.
0: He had moved the practice time to the morning, which interfered with his schedule there. He can solve a Rubik's Cube, Matt, in less than a minute.
1: That's amazing.
0: His hobbies include chess, video games, reading history books, and flying drones.
1: Wow.
0: So he's like an interesting guy. And then like last thing here, the president of the Navajo Nation said he represents Board of Football, represents where he comes from, the work it takes to get there, and the pride of our people. So not making the team.
1: Whatever.
0: Mark made already. So.
1: Well, yeah, I mean, that guy, whether it's in football or not, you want to talk about somebody who has a future, and now he can, you know, have that on his resume, first ever member of the Navajo Nation to sign a pro contract in football. That's awesome.
0: Really cool. Really cool. Chris has a text here on the Johnny's text line. Can you explain what's going on with the NFL player who's going to LSU on Friday? The NCAA won in court getting the extra eligibility block, and now they're able to go from the preseason game in the NFL to the NCAA. So this kid, his name is Daquan, I think it's Wright. Daquan Wright. Yeah, he's a tight end for the Cleveland Browns. For now, was suited up for the preseason game, is set to be waived by the Browns and join the LSU Tigers. He was playing for the Browns, although he wasn't getting any reps in camp because of an injury that he had, but was also in the transfer portal at the same time. Believed to be the first player to have an agreement to return to play in college after signing with an NFL team as an undrafted free agent. Again, didn't appear in the first two preseason games, hasn't practiced in more than a week, but he was suited up. He was wearing a Browns uniform, but he is part of a group of athletes who filed a lawsuit in Louisiana, granted this temporary restraining order to return to college. So that's where he is. He is protected here. You needed your own temporary restraining order to come back. And so he's part of this in the state of Louisiana, and I think is going to be allowed to play. So there's, we could hot take this, and certainly it's crazy. I don't think a guy who signed an NFL contract should be allowed to come back and play in college football. The guys in this 2022 class, though, the way I understand this, Matt, were not covered by the 5-for-5, which is why they're having to do this at court. So
1: yes, right.
0: I don't know if that's 100% fair to them either. I'm not going to advocate for a guy signing an NFL contract and coming back to play, but because he felt like he didn't have an option, he went to the NFL. Now is coming back. So this is not going to be a problem. Like this year, this time next year, we're not going to be talking about
1: this. I think that's right. I would expect it just to be for guys, you know, in this one specific time frame. It is a mind bender, though. It's one of those things. And look, I know the last 5-6 years in college athletics, it's been a quite different era than what college athletics has been for eternity, essentially. If you had told me just a few years ago, yeah, there's somebody that's going to sign a pro contract, be a part of a professional team that is going to be able to come back and compete in college, I would have said, compete in what? Like compete in a different sport? Like, is there something, you know, what am I not understanding here? You know, it's a new world, man. It's something I'm still trying to wrap my head around.
0: No, Munkin went up there, and he's like, man, isn't this bleep crazy?
1: Yeah.
0: That's what straight up
1: maybe
0: what he
1: that's
0: said.
1: Why, and then he said, maybe that's why Lane Kiffin was trying to call me the other day.
0: Yeah, I didn't answer his call. Probably should have answered his phone call. I got to get some Michael Scott energy from Todd Munkin.
1: Uh-huh.
0: I think he's a really, really good coach and obviously has some great connections around here from being at Oklahoma State. But when he talks, I sense some Michael Scott energy.
1: I hope he can have some success up there. But like we talked about 30 minutes ago, I mean, that organization, it's just, man, how bad do you want to be a head coach? And I know there's only 32 of those jobs. I get it. And, you know, maybe this is going to end up being Todd Monken's first and only chance to be a head coach in the NFL. So I understand it from that standpoint. I also understand that coaches, you know,

0: yesterday.
1: Sprained ankle?
0: Wasn't putting any weight on his leg, and yeah, it's just a sprained ankle. I think people were fearing the worst, though, man, when they heard that. So the guy who drafted him first overall in that fantasy draft is like, thank God. No. Thank God. And I'm high on Ash Agenti, by the way, this year. These post-type, sleeper type of guys, I think, are great to draft because they burned people last year, so they'll go lower than they probably should. But that was best case scenario for Ash Agenti. And Mike Washington, we talked about him last week, the guy who's backing up Ash Agenti. I think he's got some serious juice. So if there's any time to be missed for a guy like Ash Agenti, you want to target a guy like Mike Washington in your rookie dynasty draft, or maybe as like a free roll really, really late in your draft, I don't think that would be a bad pick at all. All right, this is The Drive on the Sports Animal. We're going to take a quick timeout. Be back to talk about the best games in college football this season when we return.
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8: Appreciate you hanging with us on this Monday, August 24th, 11 days from Oklahoma, 12 days from Oklahoma State, 16 days from the NFL, MLB stretch run, NBA to talk about, a lot to discuss. The Drive is here in studio. Matt Ravis, alongside my friend Matt Meyer. It is game week of college football. It's also game week for me, man. Almost ready to go. Like, we got everything in the house to where we want it, and if it's not there, then it's just going to have to wait.
9: So if I'm doing the math right, 48, 20, about 60 hours from now, or maybe less? Less than 60 hours
8: so
9: away?
8: Late Wednesday night is when we will be going into the hospital.
9: Okay.
8: And so I'm hoping, for her sake and for my sake, it'll be sometime early on Thursday.
9: But I got you. Okay, you truly, a little bit longer than what I said.
8: Then. You truly never know how it'll go. But so yeah, I'll be working Wednesday actually, and then she's actually going to be working Wednesday too, because what else would we be doing? Sitting there twiddling our thumbs? I mean, might as well try to be productive and occupy our time. I guess somewhat. And then yeah, so sometime Thursday, and I'll try to text Gideon and you and let you know if anything pops off on the show. If anybody's curious. Well, what's going on? I mispronounced Navajo earlier. Got some education on the Johnny's text line earlier. So pronounce Navajo Nation like the A in hat, not N-A-W. So appreciate that. I thought I was pronouncing it the correct way, but it's always good to
9: learn. So it is Navajo?
8: Navajo, according to our text.
9: Well, then I was saying it wrong as well.
8: So I did not realize, but always learn. So appreciate that from our texter out of the 405. Any sleepers to be watching later rounds of a fantasy drafts? Any players that you would stay away from? In general, I'm staying away from guys who are already injured or have a chance to be suspended early in the season, because you're not they never fall late enough to where you need to be drafting them. If that makes any sense at all, like they never account for the fact that, okay, let's say a guy misses 3 weeks, that's a quarter of your season right there, you know, and they're just going to be sitting there on your bench, and you drafted them, you're probably not going to want to drop them right away. So those are guys I would stay away from. Some of these rookie receivers are difficult, but there's three of them that I really, really like. KC Concepcion. And the reason he's going so late is because the situation in Cleveland is paltry.
9: He's
8: at the quarterback
9: position. The Browns, unfortunately for him.
8: It's awful, but he is going to be able to do so much. In I heard Munkin talk about it, Matt. They're like, he can play X, he can play Z, he can play F for us. He's going to be have the ability to run the ball for us. Like, he had a decent number of rushing yards last year. He's going to be returning punts for them last year. Like, he is just going to do so much. And I don't know how quote unquote fast he is, like straight line 40-yard dash fast, but he's quick. Is awesome. And I know Kale agrees with me on that. So I like him. Same thing with Miami. They're terrible, but I've heard Caleb Douglas. I mean, you're taking a huge leap there. But I just think that almost like somebody has to catch passes for them. And then this guy is hardly a sleeper anymore, but everybody's talking about Deshaun Stribling, and I totally understand why that is. Deshaun Stribling is not only walking into a really good situation with the 49ers, former Cowboy, former Ole Miss Rebel, but he is also really, really talented as well, and he's fast. So I'm a big fan of him. I think Jonathan Brooks of Carolina has a chance, if he can stay healthy as a running back, to be really good. He's going like over running back 30 in fantasy drafts. Trying to give you a tight end. I'm pretty high on Isaiah Likely. I think he's got a chance to be for the Giants, maybe their second pass catcher. And well, there's some unknown there, but if you're a tight end, your path to being fantasy relevant is either getting a bunch of targets or getting a bunch of touchdowns. And if you don't get either of those, then you're just like 99% of them. And I think he's got a chance to at least do the first, because he was sharing a tight end room with Mark Andrews. Like I think he's always plenty talented, but just never got enough targets. And in that offense too, didn't really have a chance to be as fantasy relevant as possible. So I'm buying him. Those are a couple guys I can give you. Some more as we move along here. 405-900-9957. Matt, you know I love a list, and you know I love a list that is separated into tiers too.
9: Yes,
8: I don't know what it is about it. So The Athletic has done a list of the best college football games, and we can kind of yay or nay this list if you want to. So tier one, the headliner games: Ohio State at Texas. A week later, LSU at Ole Miss, Oregon at Ohio State. That's in November. Same day as that game, Georgia at Ole Miss. Same day as those two games, Miami at Notre Dame. Those are the tier one headliner games for the college football season.
9: So those five games. Well, I think that game will be a tier one game, particularly if Texas can beat Ohio State, and if Oklahoma can at least beat either Michigan or Georgia. Heading into the year, yeah, I Georgia Ole Miss will be a big ball game. I don't know that, just offhand, Georgia Ole Miss to me sounds quite like Ohio State, Texas, or Miami, Notre Dame, but a big ball game.
8: Some of this
9: very
8: is
9: important game
8: is based on recent history.
9: A great one last year down in Athens. I know that.
8: Absolutely. And then New Year's Day, right?
9: Yes. Yeah. In the Sugar Bowl. Yes.
8: So that, I think that's why that's in tier one.
9: Okay.
8: I need Ohio State and Indiana to be in tier one. I would have put that out there.
9: Yeah. I think so. Defending national champ, hosting, not only the number one team in the country preseason, but the perennial kind of bully of that league. That needs to be in there. I'm assuming that game has to be in tier two.
8: It is in tier two, along with Texas and OU. They call this appointment viewing. If tier one was the headliners, tier two is appointment viewing. Clear your schedule. You're going to want to watch these.
9: Okay.
8: Oregon at USC. We mentioned Red River rivalry. Georgia at Alabama. And the last time these two met was an instant classic. In 2024, in Tuscaloosa, that is. Last time they met in Alabama.
9: Right.
8: That was the Ryan Williams, can I call it balletic? I mean, he was spinning. He was straddling the sideline there.
9: Yes.
8: I mean, the footwork there was incredible. So that was awesome. I was at a wedding when that game was going on, and I was very, very into that game. Notre Dame at BYU, underrated game, I think.
9: I agree. Yeah, I'm with you.
8: Texas at LSU. Whether you love it or hate watching, these two teams are the main characters of the 2026 season and expect to be in the SEC and playoff hunt. I wonder where LSU is going to be by November 14th.
9: I don't know.
8: I think Texas is going to be in the mix.
9: I agree on Texas. I don't know. I got to see LSU. I would think they would be good. I don't know. I don't know. And there was another game in there that you mentioned that I don't know. Oh, the Oregon Southern Cal.
8: Oregon and USC.
9: Look, I think Southern Cal will be good. I guess I need to see them defensively to really, you know, be able to say, yeah, okay, that is a team that's a legit national championship contender. I don't know that I'm ready to, like, I would wonder what the line would be between Oregon and Southern Cal. It would it'll probably 7 or less, I would guess. Because
8: I'm seeing 5.5.
9: Okay, yeah.
8: USC 5.5 point favorites.
9: I'm sorry, you said Southern Cal is a 5.5 point favorite?
8: I must be looking at some incorrect information.
9: No,
8: here.
9: You might be right. If so, that's my lock of the week right now.
8: There's no way that can be true. There's no way that can be true. Oregon should be 5.5 point favorite. We'll do the drive line. How about that? Oregon 5.5 point favorite.
9: Yeah, I was going to say that would seem to make a little bit.
8: It's definitely the other
9: way.
8: It
9: has to be Oregon.
8: It's definitely the other way.
9: I don't know. I guess I just need to see Southern Cal and what they can do defensively before I really say, okay, yeah, they're a legitimate contender, not only nationally, but even in the Big Ten.
8: You know how that happened? Is I clicked on it, Oregon, USC, and NCAA basketball game.
9: Oh, okay. I got you.
8: That's what. 7.5 point favorite in the football game. So.
9: Oh, see, I might lay the points there. I don't think Oregon's just going to, you know, blow them out by 30. I'm pretty high on Oregon this year, and I still have questions defensively. And I know Gary Patterson's out there and know all about Coach Patterson and his track record and everything. I don't know. I'm not ready to put just a ton of stock into Southern Cal yet.
8: Here's why that game belongs to me. It's early enough in the season where you're really going to – because you're not going to learn anything against San Jose State or Fresno or Louisiana or even their trip to Rutgers.
9: Right.
8: That's going to be the game where we learn a little bit about USC. So that's why, in my opinion, that game should be there. Number three, titled Heated Rivalries. No coincidence with the show, at least I think. Florida and Georgia, world's largest outdoor cocktail party. Can we still call it that?
9: I do. Yes, you can. You will not go to jail.
8: John Summerall, they say, going to get his first sip. Moves away from Jacksonville for the first time since 1995.
9: Oh, because they're renovating the Gator Bowl or whatever they call that stadium this week.
8: That'll be at Mercedes-Benz Stadium.
9: In Atlanta?
8: Mm-hmm.
9: Okay. See, I always get it confused because isn't the Superdome like the Mercedes-Benz Superdome? I guess now it's the Caesars Superdome or whatever.
8: We can just call it the Superdome.
9: Just call it the Superdome. But Mercedes-Benz, we're talking about the stadium in Atlanta. I got you.
8: By the way, Notre Dame and USC probably should be on this list. Unfortunately, they're not playing for the first time since World War II.
9: So dumb. Ugh.
8: At least they're going to reprise that rivalry, but I agree. Alabama at LSU. Again, this is Tier 3. Mm-hmm. First Saturday in November, Lane Kiffin hosting Alabama. Alabama has won 13 of the last 15 games against LSU.
9: Wow. I wouldn't have thought it would have been that many.
8: Same day, the Holy War. November 7th is going to be an awesome day for college football.
9: Oh, yeah. That day is going to be true. That's Oregon, Ohio State. No, it's not. It's Miami-Notre Dame is
8: Miami,
9: that day.
8: Miami-Notre Dame, Georgia, Ole Miss.
9: Is Ohio State-Indiana that day?
8: No, you were right in the first place. It is Oregon-Ohio State.
9: Oh, it is? Okay. Yeah. I got you.
8: Yes, it is. That's got to be a great day. How about the Holy War? Going to sign up for the Holy War on November 7th.
9: Yeah, BYU and Utah. That'll be another good one.
8: That does not get talked about enough as a really great rivalry.
9: Oh, you're 100% right.
8: BYU has won 3 of those in a row, so those Utah fans at home are going to be anxious to get one. How about Texas and Texas A&M? I think this has a chance to be better than a Tier 3 game.
9: Yeah, it could be. Sure.
8: Texas won over number 3 Texas A&M last year, spoiling A&M's undefeated season and knocking them out of the title race in the SEC, and that helped salvage a disappointing year for Texas, they say. So Aggies will want some revenge in College Station. Michigan and Ohio State, late November. You know all about that one. You know all about that one.
9: Yeah.
8: Washington at Oregon, they also include in that tier, and that's the final one. Jetfish has not yet beat Oregon since taking over Washington. That's a game where I could probably slide that down a tier to me, but it depends on how good Washington is. We will see. Now, we'll stop here at Tier 4, where these will be fun. Week 0, we got to throw that in there, right?
9: Yes.
8: And the only game that is worth mentioning in this tier is TCU in North Carolina, mostly because in the way that sometimes watching a train derail can be interesting to watch.
9: Right.
8: That's kind of where the interest should be there. They said it should be good crack, which is a phrase that we should probably incorporate into our lexicon more often. CRAIC. That's how you spell that. Clemson at LSU. Kiffin versus Dabo to open the season. I don't think Clemson's going to be very good.
9: Can you make a case for any? I don't think you can make a case for anybody other than Miami in that league. I mean, I don't know who it would be.
8: Oh boy,
9: I'd be stunned if Miami doesn't win the ACC.
8: I'm trying to find a team that I would stump for out. SMU.
9: I mean, there's liable to be somebody. SMU's out of nowhere.
8: A bunch of games the last couple of years.
9: Yeah, and they gave Clemson all they wanted in that ACC championship game a couple of years ago.
8: Jeff Brohm is a good coach, but they're not in the same level talent-wise as Miami. So otherwise, Matt, you're talking about, I mean, we'll throw Clemson in there just because Dabo probably deserves that. We'll throw Virginia in there, Virginia Tech. So yeah, no, I'm not going to make a case for anybody besides Miami. Miami is one of the best teams in the country, man. I think they're underrated in the AP.
9: I would think so, yeah. I would think so.
8: Some of these other ones, Louisville versus Ole Miss, Memphis, Boise State. I think this one is in there just for novelty purposes, Matt. Robert Morris at Akron. I'll tune into that just to see what the opening drive looks like.
9: So that's the first game for Akron. I got you.
8: Even though they've made a sham of the drawing process by putting a Big Cat in the top 10. I'm sure that's a total coincidence there. There's no thumb on the scale action.
9: No, not at all. No.
8: Arizona State at Texas A&M. That's a pretty fun non-conference matchup.
9: It's not bad.
8: September 18th, Houston at Texas Tech. Did you hear that Texas Tech is going after Thomas Castellanos?
9: I did see that, yes.
8: He is the former Boston College quarterback, former Florida State quarterback. Yep. And he's, to me, he's one of those gamers who's always worth watching if they can get him. No Brendan Sorsby. That's going to be a Friday night game, actually. What else here? They've got some strange games on here, like North Dakota State and Sacramento State, Matt. Sacramento State, I think, is brand new in the FBS. Miami at Clemson. Alabama at Tennessee, that's probably a little bit too low to me.
9: Mm-hmm. I got to tell you.
8: Alabama has routinely beat Tennessee.
9: The Miami-Clemson, Miami's got to be a double-digit favorite, do they not? Even at Clemson?
8: I would think so.
9: I would think Miami is at least given 10 there.
8: Tough place to play, but they're a whole lot better. Indiana at Michigan, October the 24th. Ohio State at USC, and then SMU at Notre Dame. Is that Notre Dame's? Let's see. They've got some tough games on their schedule.
9: Well,
8: a few.
9: Yeah, the Miami game, though.
8: Miami is the toughest. SMU is probably their second toughest.
9: Probably so, yeah.
8: BYU at BYU, that's not going to be easy.
9: Yeah.
8: October 17th, November 7th, November 21st. So, like, in a month span, they've got their three toughest games on the schedule. So, I don't see, Matt, how Notre Dame doesn't make the playoff. To me, they're if you're like, pick a team to be a virtual lock to make the playoff, it's Notre Dame.
9: Well, and if they finish in the top 12, they're guaranteed to be.
8: That's
9: you know?
8: It. That's the schedule and the ranking.
9: Whether they should be or not, you know.
8: So, any games that you feel like were left out, text us up, 405-900-9957. It's 405-900-WWLS on our Johnny's Charcoal Broiler text line. 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I saw a crazy one over the weekend that was like, okay, that's probably going a little bit too far. So we'll talk about that when we return. Matt Ravis, Matt Meyer here in studio today on The Drive on The Animal.
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0: What's up, fellas? Mike Golic Jr. here. 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

0: Welcome back. It's Drive on the Sports Animal. Some, like, new metal. I'm trying to figure out if I knew what that is.
1: You probably will in about 4 seconds when you hear the vocals.
0: I mean, there's like only a handful of new metal bands I even know in the first place. Is it Stained?
1: It is Stained. That is the vocals of Aaron Lewis, the first track off of Break the Cycle, called Open Your Eyes. Great song.
0: Shout out to a Catfest, by the way. Not Stained was not there, but I know that was very
1: Chevelle,
0: successful.
1: I Prevail. Over the weekend. You bet, yeah.
0: Mothica, who I like vaguely, sort of, barely know, or at least like went to the same parties as her back in the day, but yeah. she's turned into something huge now. She's got like 750,000 followers, maybe more than that, on Instagram and stuff now. So shout out to the whole Cat crew and Jake, obviously, over at Cat, and Jay Pitts and Louis Elder and everybody who I put that on. Halsey, I know, was big in doing that. So I know that was very successful over the weekend, which made me happy to see. I want to ask you, Matt, you haven't had a chance to play any of the previous like college football games yet, have you? Like the most recent three?
1: No, now they're at? No, I have. The last college football video game I've played, well, this will date me. I want to say it was like college football 02 or 03, because I remember where I was at when I played. So no, I have not.
0: This used to be a feature. I don't know if it was back then, but they had this thing called Stadium Pulse, which is like a way to measure home field advantage. And so if you're going on the road to play at LSU or even at Oklahoma, some of these big time SEC venues, or at Ohio State, it's going to be more difficult to like call plays and like call audibles and things like that. You might have more false starts.
1: Yeah.
0: Like it's kind of a way to do that. I think there are some real life situations where Stadium Pulse is involved in, and none more for me than whenever I'm involved in anything that's crafty around the house whatsoever, or any, not crafty is not the word for it, but anything that's handy is probably the better word for it. Any kind of repair situation.
1: DIY kind of thing.
0: I'm terrible at it, and I'm trying to get better, because as a homeowner, you can really spend as much money as you want to on people helping you fix that. And it's insane. And I know that we got some great people that could help, but I'm a stubborn old meal, Matt, and I want to try to do it myself. I'm trying to fix the oven right now. And I think I've identified the faulty part, and I've ordered the new part. But I'm filling the Stadium Pulse right now, because if I am incorrect on this, if it's not the right part, or even worse, I can't manage to actually put it in there and install it the correct way, then I will have wasted that money and have to pay for somebody to fix that in the first place. So I'm filling the Stadium Pulse on that. Now, the upshot of that is I'm a hero if I do fix it and everything works correctly. So risk-reward there. I hope I can get it done.
1: I bet you will.
0: We'll see. We will. We'll find out. Want to get to our Johnny's Charcoal Brother text line. A couple texts here. Iowa and Iowa State should be on there. That's a fun rivalry, but it's never a very aesthetically pleasing game.
1: Well, and it normally does not have many playoff implications. You know.
0: Yeah. No, I agree, and it won't this year. I can almost guarantee you it won't this year.
1: No. Fun rivalry, though. Not taken away from that.
0: It is fun. It's got an informal nickname. Do you know what the informal nickname is? Neither school would ever embrace this.
1: Okay, now, you're not talking... It's not the Cy-Hawk trophy, right? I mean, do they call
0: that's the Cy-Hawk rivalry, yeah. I think that's what the official rivalry...
1: But this is something else is they called. Call it?
0: Yeah, so Barcelona and Real Madrid play, and that's like the most famous rivalry in soccer.
1: Okay.
0: Barcelona, Real, they call that El Clásico, which you don't even need to speak Spanish to
1: think
0: do
1: I can
0: that translation.
1: Figure that one out. Right.
0: They affectionately call it, Iowa State and Iowa State fans and college football fans, El Asico.
1: Oh, God.
0: So that is the name that they will never embrace.
1: I had never heard that, really?
0: But that's...
1: Wow.
0: And as somebody who does root for the Iowa Hawkeyes, it's hard to really try to protest that. Cal Golden Bears might be a fun follow this year. Exciting quarterback alert. He's a lefty, too, so you know I'm automatically in there. Jaron Kiawe Sagapolutele, I think is how you pronounce his name. And he is, he's got some arm talent. He's got a chance to be one of these players on like the, I know he's on the Maxwell Award watch list. He's got a chance to be drafted pretty high.
1: The traditional ACC power of Cal Berkeley.
0: Yeah. Famously on the Atlantic Ocean, the Cal Golden Bears.
1: Man.
0: What a fun time. What a fun time. Somebody mentioned Virginia as a contender in the SEC, that'd be crazy if they were a contender in the SEC.
1: Yeah, we'd have a story there.
0: Maybe it's just because it's Virginia, Matt, but maybe I'm not giving them the respect that they deserve. What was they had a decent record?
1: They lost in the ACC title game last year to Duke.
0: Yeah, and that was a weird situation.
1: Like an overtime game.
0: How did the ACC's best team get excluded from the ACC title game? They went 11-3 last year, but I seem to remember their schedule not being incredibly difficult either. And so, let's see. They played Florida State, who was ranked at the time, and they beat them. That was the only ranked team that they played last year was Florida State.
1: So, who ended up not being worth a darn.
0: Yeah, exactly. Florida State went 5-7 last year. So I think that they racked up some wins on a relatively easy schedule. But hey, that wins are wins, right? I'm not going to try to take that away from them. But it's hard for me to forecast that again to this year. Not having their schedule memorized, it almost is guaranteed to be more difficult than it was last year. They go to SMU. Do they avoid Miami? Looks like they avoid Miami. So that's good for them. Yeah, I mean, they could be there. I'm not going to say you're crazy. I'm not going to say you're absolutely crazy whatsoever. Let's talk about a fantasy punishment. I saw one of the most out-of-bounds, flagrant fantasy punishments over the weekend, Matt, that I have ever seen.
1: And so this one went too far?
0: Too far.
1: Okay.
0: The punishment was if you finished last in your fantasy league, you had to go to a complete stranger's wedding and object. Like, object to it. Which only ever happens in movies, as far as I've ever seen.
1: Yeah. I've never seen one in person.
0: Which is, admittedly, a funny concept right there, but you're going to ruin a complete stranger's day. You know what I mean? And like, because that's their day. Like, that's out of bounds, I think. I think that's going a little bit too far.
1: I know I'm laughing about it, but no, that's not good. Not good at all.
0: It is a little bit funny. It's a little bit funny, but also it's way too far, so... I think here's what makes a good fantasy football punishment. It's got to be realistically enforceable.
1: Mm-hmm, yeah. Right.
0: You can't have somebody, you can't be like, all right, now you got to hop a train and go two states over. Like, that's never, you can never do that.
1: Yeah.
0: It does need to be a little bit embarrassing. Like, there's got to be some, an aspect of humility when it comes to that. I think that's important. I think this is very important too. And this falls under the category we were just talking about. Non-destructive to family, work, finances, or legality. I think those are all lines that you cannot cross.
1: Okay, so non-destructive to finances. Now, there's some gray area there, though. I mean, like, what if your punishment is, you know, next year you have to, you know, pay for the draft party or half of the draft party bill or whatever?
0: I saw one, too, that was like an Uber drops you off like 6 kilometers away. I don't know why they said kilometers. But that's like a little over 3 miles, right?
1: Right.
0: And your buddies take your credit card and run up a bar tab while you try to get to the bar as quickly as possible. And while you're en route, they can put whatever damage they want to on there. There's a sliding scale, you know?
1: I got you.
0: Who you're playing with. So that one, there's probably some wiggle room there. Doing stuff that's illegal, you know, it's probably going to impact your work and your finances as well. So, and
1: well,
0: maybe
1: illegal.
0: Your family.
1: I mean, I can't endorse doing anything illegal. Even if it might be fun. Did you see this one on the text line, the Johnny's Text Nation line? 1 year that I lost, they did not hold back on me. They put body paint on me in the parking lot. I had to stand at the front of the Edmund North student section for the game against Edmund Memorial. We then went straight to our draft for the upcoming season. Pretty sure I was 26 at the time. So this person was forced to be painted up.
0: Super, super, super, super, super senior. Over here. I don't think that probably crosses the line, does it? It's embarrassing.
1: I'll put it to you like this. It would definitely motivate me not to finish last. I know that. From the 580, my nephew finished last in his fantasy league, had to set up outside of Casey's, play his guitar, raise $50 and change only. I like that.
0: I wonder how long that would take you. What if you don't know how to play guitar?
1: Well, that could be a problem. That could be an issue. But the way this texter said it, play his guitar.
0: So it's like, okay.
1: Assuming he has a guitar, he hopefully knows how to play.
0: Maybe a league full of musicians or something? Or
1: I guess that could be debatable.
0: You have your own individual punishment
1: maybe,
0: for everybody?
1: Yeah, maybe that's it. Maybe your own individual punishment. I got to tell you, I still don't. Maybe this says something about me. I would probably be better served not to say. I still don't understand the Waffle House deal as a really that bad of a punishment.
0: What do you mean you don't understand it?
1: Okay, so the Waffle House challenge, right? You have to spend 24 hours in a Waffle House, and for every waffle that you eat?
0: One waffle equals 1 hour.
1: I just... to me, I could be in there and I could enjoy some good food and I could watch movies. I just don't. That does not sound that bad to me. I don't understand why that is that terrible of a thing.
0: I feel about Waffle House the same way that Anthony Bourdain does. He had a almost bordering on like religious reverence for Waffle House. He said Waffle House is an irony-free zone where everything is beautiful and nothing hurts. And I completely agree with Anthony Bourdain. I really want to see the new movie about him, by the way. So that doesn't sound all that bad to me as well, but I could easily see me overstepping my boundaries and trying to eat too many waffles and then just being an utter like digestive hell because of that.
1: I understand that, but again, it's not like you, I mean, that's a you thing. I mean, you don't have to just sit there and gorge yourself to get out of there in 3 hours. I mean, I wouldn't do that. I don't know. I think there's, for me, there's, and again, maybe this says something embarrassing about me, but it just seems like to me there's much worse punishments than to spend 24 hours at a Waffle House.
0: It would be really funny if you're like, for example, like you just need a day away from your family and your friends and all that, and you purposefully lost in the Fantasy League just to be able to spend 24 hours at the Waffle House.
1: Now, if I wanted to turn the voltage up on that a little bit, let's say instead of one waffle taking away an hour, let's say you can eat a particular item that you absolutely do not care for. And, you know, like in other words, I mean, maybe there's something there would force you to, you know, try to eat something that you just really don't care for. I mean, because as good as Waffle House is, I'm sure there's something in there that I don't care for. So, I mean, maybe that, but I don't know. I still got to tell you, there's far worse punishments than that for me.
0: I don't think Sam had a lot of fun doing that whenever he did it. I understand.
1: We probably need to call in Sam
0: on this deal because I think he's the one who's been through it.
1: I don't know.
0: You better tip well, too, if you do that.
1: Totally agree with that.
0: You better tip well.
1: Let's see. Go ahead. Jake says his old church league did a fantasy football congressional hearing. The loser sits alone at a table while the rest of the league forms a committee. They have to answer questions for 20 to 30 minutes explaining their disastrous managerial decisions. For example, Mr. Woods, on October 13th, you started Daniel Jones despite three separate warnings. Do you deny this? They have to address everyone as senator, give an opening statement apologizing to their wife for blowing the $50 entry fee.
0: That is incredible.
1: That's very creative. I like that.
0: That's hitting all the marks here so far for me. Enforceable, embarrassing, non-destructive to family. You're apologizing to your wife. That's the opposite of destructive. You are healing your relationship there. I had a couple more here, Matt. A chance to reduce it. I think that's important in these fantasy punishments. I don't think you have to do that, but if you can incorporate that, like the Waffle House thing, that's a perfect example. A clear recourse if the punishment isn't done in a reasonable time.
1: Yes.
0: Like, you're done in the league is probably the easiest one. If you can't get somebody to do a fantasy punishment, then what other kind of recourse? And then I think above all, Matt, that my number one commandment for a fantasy punishment has to be funny.
1: It has to be funny. Yeah. The purpose of this is not, at least as I would view it, not necessarily just to humiliate and torture somebody. I don't think anybody would endorse that. Has to have some level of humor. Let's see. I like this one. I think this would make it fun because this is something that's not going to kill you, I don't think. From the 405, my league's punishment is a punishment sandwich. Whoever gets last has to eat a sandwich where the ingredients are chosen by all the other league mates. Each person gets to select one, and then the last place team gets to take off as many ingredients as they had wins in the regular season.
0: That's genius.
1: We've had toppings like potted meat, pickled pig's feet, ramen bricks as the bread, and sardines. Now, see, something like that I think is fun. That's not going to kill you. Even if some of those foods just repulse you, it's not going to kill you. You know what I'm saying?
0: Yeah, absolutely. Is the use of PEDs expressly forbidden? Like, how many gummies would you have to pop before that sounds good to you? Because at a certain point, the munchies would take over and you'd be probably eating anything.
1: Are you kidding? A ramen brick for the bread?
0: I used to have a roommate in college who, sober or not, just straight up, like, did not need to cook the ramen. He would just take the thing out, season it, and just crunch it.
1: Ugh.
0: And I wasn't about that either.
1: No, that doesn't. I mean, even someone who looks like me has some standards. I want no part of that.
0: This is a good question, and I have a strong opinion on this. Out of the 405, how would you keep dudes in a dynasty league accountable? Dynasty League, you carry over your roster every year. Mm-hmm. Your only draft is the rookie draft. Coming in last can be a good strategy for the long term. I don't think punishments are really appropriate for Dynasty Leagues, because if you are paying your entry fee in a year that you're going to tank, to me, that is a punishment, that you're just giving up the entry fee. So I think that in and of itself is the punishment there. So I don't think punishments in Dynasty Leagues, this is all redraft, I think, to me.
1: Okay, here's one that sounds fun, but I don't think this is too much of a punishment. From the 405, this person says, I think this year we're going to do the loser has to go do open mic stand-up comedy. I don't...
0: Just punishing everybody else.
1: Yeah, I mean, you could roast like all your buddies. I don't... I mean, granted, you guys could have, you know, make that into a fun night and all. I don't know. Unless it's somebody who is really afraid of public speaking.
0: Just don't be the person who goes and objects at a stranger's wedding and ruins their perfect day. Don't do that. That is across every single commandment that I just put out.
1: It is. No, hey, listen, I laughed about it, but come on, man. I mean, that's not good.
0: I've heard of this one before. Loser takes the ACT. I'm 30 years old, wife and a family. I've lost twice in a row. I wouldn't wish that on anybody. ACT sucks. Got to go in there and just take a test. And it's probably, the ACT, Matt, is probably more difficult for a 30-year-old than it is a 17-year-old.
1: Oh, I guarantee it is.
0: Because you've forgotten all that stuff by now.
1: No doubt about it, yeah.
0: That's great. We're getting some really, really good ones. We can come back and read some of those. Anything else you'd like to get into? Fantasy football questions? You know, I'm all about that. 405-900-995 segment. Next segment is yours. Matt Ravis, Matt Meyer here on The Drive on the Sports Animal.
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0: Welcome back to The Drive on The Sports Animal. Matt Ravis, Matt Meyer. Remember this during the break, man. I didn't have anybody object at my wedding. Thank God you were there to attest to that, actually.
1: Yep.
0: But when Rachel and I were taking photos with our wedding photographer, some idiot in a car drove by and yelled out, "He's cheating!"
1: Oh, I remember you told me that.
0: And I was like, I was so, it was everything I could to not burn a gasket in that moment.
1: It was nobody you knew, right?
0: No, it was just some random idiot.
1: Yeah, right.
0: But it's like, what would possibly make you do something like that? But trolls are in real life too. I'm looking here right now, Matt, at a list of the Texas high school football all name team.
1: Okay.
0: We did a college football name team.
1: Yeah.
0: But here are some highlights to me. Hero answer. Rush blocker. I don't know. I need to look up what position rush blocker plays.
1: He better be a left guard or something.
0: I've got an idea. I did look up this guy. Seven thrower. You would think would have to be a quarterback, right?
1: First name is Seven?
0: Seven Thrower.
1: It would make sense that he would be.
0: Defensive end. What else here? Prince, Thank God Jumbo. That's a hyphenated last name. Thank God Jumbo.
1: What?
0: Grayson McCool, Lucky Luther. I love this one. LaDamian DeFries.
1: I like that.
0: I don't know if this is on the birth certificate or not. Is this the government name? Maximus the Great Denson. I don't know if the Great is part of the first name or that's the middle name.
1: How about if somebody had a legitimate middle name of the Great?
0: The Great. My middle name is Danger. Major Factor. You know exactly what he's going to be. How about Liberty Boss? Underrated one.
1: I like that.
0: Infinity Carol. There's
1: some really good ones. Infinity for a first name, huh?
0: How about this? This sounds awesome. Sounds like this should be a knight. Swords Royal.
1: That's pretty good.
0: You're protecting the king.
1: Yep.
0: Dash Slappa.
1: That's good.
0: Gunner Guy. There's some really, really good names here. We get to our Johnny Starker Brother text line, 405-900-9957. I'm a big fan of Josh Allen in the Bills. Should I draft him round two or three if he's available or stay running back heavy? Here's what I find is these top-tier quarterbacks go way too high. And I'm not saying don't draft Josh Allen, because I would love to have Josh Allen on my team if I possibly could. But where it is worth drafting him versus the opportunity cost that it is going to cost you to draft him, to me, it's usually he goes too late. So if Josh Allen is there at the end of round two or at the beginning of round three, then yeah, I'm probably drafting him. The problem is he usually goes at the end of, like I've seen him in some drafts because people go quarterback crazy, go end of round one and beginning of round two. That's way too high, in my opinion. A lot of good quarterbacks that go later, like Dak Prescott, Matt, perennially underdrafted. He's going to put up numbers this year.
1: Yeah, I mean, Prescott in fantasy, I think, would be a good choice. From somebody who never plays fantasy football, take this advice or leave it. Try your best not to. Now, when you say I'm a big fan of Josh Allen and the Bills, I guess the question there would be, if you are a fan of the Bills, try not to let that seep into your decision making. Is that fair, Matt?
0: Oh, absolutely.
1: Talk about that. Now, if you're just a big fan of Josh Allen, I can understand being a fan of Josh Allen in terms of fantasy, but I guess the deal there would be do your best not to let the team you root for seep into your decision making.
0: To me, that's 100% right. You kind of got to like take the emotion out of it.
1: That's how you end up eating ramen sandwiches with pig's feet in them. Or
0: exactly, objecting at somebody's wedding that you don't even know. That's exactly how that happens. So yeah, Dak is going like round like 7 or 8. Like to me, that is the drop off there is not going to be even remotely comparable to the drop off between a running back at round one to 8. You know, yeah. And that's in the quarterbacks are the high scorers, and so they kind of get the lion's share of the attention, but you could take advantage of that. Now, what if you're playing in a league that is really, really sharp and there's a lot of people who wait on quarterback, then you might actually be able to get some value there. So that's why you gotta kind of know your league. But where he's going, I'm almost never finding myself with a Josh Allen or even a Lamar Jackson for that matter. I'm usually waiting a little bit. And then, you know, you could draft a backup like a Malik Willis. I know that's not super exciting, but he's going to be running the ball a ton. He's going to be running the ball so much that I almost don't see how he's going to be a top 12 quarterback this year if he's not healthy. Maybe probably should say like top 15 or something like that. But I think he's going to put up some numbers just because of the rushing ability. Who cares if he throws some interceptions? That's bad for real life. Doesn't really matter as much for fantasy football. Jake had a great idea about the stand-up comedy thing. What if your teammates got to write the jokes for you and you went to an open mic night? That could potentially get you canceled.
1: It could. I would say there needs to be, and this for some people, this might take the fun out of it, but I would think that there would need to be some level of checks and balances as to what the jokes are, because you can't just load your buddy up with off-color jokes. I mean, that could, you know, you can take that a little too far.
0: They do that on Saturday Night Live sometimes.
1: Yeah, with the inappropriate joke or whatever they call it.
0: What's his name? He's married to Scarlett Johansson.
1: I don't know.
0: Which is crazy.
1: Yeah, I don't know. I don't know his name, but I've seen the
0: bit. And then Michael Shea is the Colin Yost is his name, and Michael Shea. And then Norm Macdonald used to do that too. He would just like sight unseen read these jokes. Of course, Norm Macdonald was Teflon. You know, he could say.
1: Well, that was also 30 years ago.
0: Whatever he wanted to. Yeah, times have changed since then, hasn't it? But that's got potential for some hilarity. 405. Whoever finishes last has to enter a bodybuilding contest. My body is a temple. Scooby says, I like the financial punishments. Finish last and pay for another entry fee. Keeps folks interested even when their season is done. That's why I'm not playing in any free leagues, man. Not because I'm Mr. Moneybags or anything like that.
1: Yeah,
0: but even a
1: right.
0: small financial investment keeps people locked in. And then I think you give people the chance to win their entry fee back, even if they're out of the playoffs. That makes it even more so to where people will participate. That's the worst, though, is when you're playing in a league with somebody and they're done and they tilt and they just drop their entire roster.
1: Yeah, that's no fun.
0: That's BS, man. I mean, that's going to affect stuff. So, all right, good talk on the Giants Charcoal Brothers text line. Appreciate you guys texting in, 405-900-9957. Mark Rogers, his heroic return coming up next. He is going to be in for a brand new place that you're going to want to hear about. Of course, it's Gundy Monday, meaning Kale is at Louis. Hear all about it when the guys join us next here on The Drive, here in studio today on the Sports Animal.
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1: Hey, hey there, boy. Man, you got big. How long's it been? 3-4 months?
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2: It's game week, a game that you can hear right here on the Sports Animal. TCU in North Carolina, a little week zero action this Saturday. Next Friday, week after Friday, OU will take on UTEP. Following Saturday, Oklahoma State will play Tulsa, and we are about a little over 2 weeks away from the NFL kicking off. MLB stretch run, still some dominoes to be knocked down in the NBA. Lots to talk about with. We've got Kale Gundy with us. He is at Louis on Rockwell and Northwest Expressway. Hello, Kale.
3: What's up, fellas? How you guys doing?
2: Doing good. And glad to have Mark back. Mark, you're at a brand new place today. 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
4: Yeah, I'm at the Healing Center today. 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It is part of Hope is Alive. 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This place is incredible. It had a great tour today with Lance Lang. He and his wife, Allie, have started this. And they are just expanding and getting bigger and bigger and bigger. It's a fantastic place. And his vision is for people going through rehab to be in a first-class facility, to treat them like human beings and the best that they can possibly be treated. And so this place certainly personifies that. So you can find out more about that at healingcenterok.com to just get an idea of how great this place is. So we're going to be here quite a bit over the next 6 months, so looking forward to it. We're just a little bit east of I-35 in Jones, kind of Oklahoma City.
2: Okay.
4: Here on Memorial Road.
2: And again, Kale at Louis on Rockwell and Northwest Expressway. 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The new Choose Two menu. Be a great deal for you here. How was the trip, Marcus?
4: It was good. I enjoyed Pittsburgh. It was it's a fun place. Got on a little bus, took a tour of the city, had some good things to eat, a couple of Pirates games. Took the Duquesne Incline, the people from that go from the top of the hill down to the bottom of the hill, which was that thing was opened in the 1870s. Pittsburgh is a pretty cool town. Baseball stadium is as good as it gets. I don't count anything in the same category as Wrigley or Fenway, those old stadiums. But I think as far as the stadiums that have been built in the last 50 years, it's right up there at the top. I think Frisco is good. But I think Pittsburgh, just with the confluence of those two rivers there, it's something else.
2: I don't know if you put a gun to my head.
4: Baseball team.
2: I could spell Duquesne, by the way. It would take me a couple tries.
4: Duquesne.
2: That's what gets me. Yeah.
3: The S got me there, Ravis. I was good until the S came in.
2: No, same here. Same here. Well, glad to have you back, and it's a great time of year. And I know week zero is what it is. The week one slate, to be honest, leaves something to be desired, but a beggar cannot be a chooser at this point in time. I know we're all going to be tuned in regardless of who's playing, and because it's football time.
4: Are you kidding me? Yes. I watched a bunch of NFL exhibition over the weekend, so yeah. A college football game will be fine for me.
3: Hey, all football is good football, and even the preseason stuff, that's good football, man. So people out there, when we talk about players that leave college to go to the NFL, there's less than 3% of college have a chance to go to the NFL, make an opening day roster. So if you get a chance to step in that door on any NFL camp, you know, preseason, whether you end up getting cut or not, you're a really good football player. So, you know, those guys are out there. Those are some good football players. And, again, you don't have ones-on-ones. So what you kind of have is, like, you know, between two and threes and against twos and threes. So the matchups are actually pretty even. It's not like it's one team's playing all their starters and this team's playing a bunch of guys are trying to see if they're even going to keep on their roster or not. So I don't know. I enjoy it. Of course, you know, I'm a football guy. I've been around a long time, and I know you guys do as well. So excited to see. I heard you guys talk about the Cleveland Browns today and Deshaun being tabbed the starter and over Shadur and – Man, I tell you what, guys. Here's the issue. Okay. It's just a mess, is what it is. They're in a really, really, really, really tough position, and so is the head coach Todd Monken, because he just walked into this, and this is not. He has to play with the guys that he has there right now. And if somebody above him comes in and tells him, hey, we need to play this guy because of this or that, then that can happen. But until then, in my opinion, as the head coach, you got to play the best guy on the team, period.
2: You think there's a chance that ownership was in collaboration on that, or because of the money that he's making?
4: I'm picking up what Cale's putting down. Yeah,
2: yeah,
3: yeah, yeah. And again, it's just, you know, there's just so much more. Do we really think Deshaun's going to be the guy that's going to pull the Browns out of the bottom of the barrel or the tough times they've been? No. Do we think Shadur's going to be that guy? No.
2: Do
3: we think Dillon Gabriel? No. They're in a And again, nothing against them. Who drafted those guys? You know, that's the problem. It's not the coach, you know. He's trying to win football games. You know, and until somebody comes down and says, hey, you ain't playing that guy. We're going to play this guy over here because this guy's old and he's done this and he's done that. You know, as a coach in the NFL, you don't have control over that. All you do is you play who gives you the best chance to win, who's the best leader on the team, who's the best teammate as a starting quarterback on the team, who's the best locker room guy. That's the guy that you play as a coach, and you don't have a choice. But I think at the end of the day, they're just in a bad position right now because they've got to get somebody new in there. They have to, you know, and who's that going to be? You know, is that the quarterback from Oregon? Is that Trinidad Chambliss? You know, those guys are small. Is it your quarterback at Texas? Manning? I don't know. You know, is it John Mateer? Who's going to get them out of where they are? And the fans, those guys have been beat on so bad their whole life. They're mad. You can't win walking in that door. I mean, the smartest thing, in my opinion, for them to do is they should have kept Baker Mayfield. You know, because that guy, you know what he'll do. He'll fight his ass off every single snap he's out there, and he's actually really pretty good. But they did not have the tools around him that they have now. They've got some dudes there now. You know, they got a couple young receivers that are legit. Concepcion is he's a real, real dude. You're going to see some big-time plays, him make a lot of plays this year. The receiver from Washington's a good player. Judkins is a damn good player. The tight end, I mean, they just got to get a QB, in my opinion.
2: And I guess, Mark, like I'll be the first to tell you, it's hard for me to be unbiased against Deshaun Watson because the Browns sat there and said, yeah, we leaked out to the press that we wanted an adult in the room. They were questioning Baker Mayfield's maturity and his ability to lead the team. The way Deshaun Watson has responded to his reception by the Browns fans is, that's the definition of immature to me. He doesn't understand why he's being booed. He's like, I don't think it has anything to do with football. I'm like, dude, it's everything. It's everything with you. It's the football. It's the off the field. I mean, they're sick of it.
4: Well, there are bad organizations in the NFL, and one of the, I think, the things that happen in a bad organization is ownership tries to dictate with what goes on in the field. I mean, there's a reason why you have a coach, and there's a reason why you have a general manager, and you best are better off leaving those decisions to them, you know. And so I think that that's a tough deal. I don't know that Shadur Sanders is a whole lot better than Deshaun Watson. I thought Shadur looked good on Saturday. Watched the game with them, and he had one interception, but it was not his fault. Kind of bounced up in the air, and guy picked it off for Buffalo. I mean, the rest of the Browns didn't look very good in that game on that day. But I don't know that there's that there's that big of a difference here, but it really is, I mean, to the fans, I think probably a lot of outrage over this decision.
2: I know the ultimate is changing teams. Early. I would sanction Browns fans changing their team. But yeah. if you're sticking with them now, you're probably a lifer because it's nothing new for them.
4: No, it's been bad. It's been bad for a while.
2: I don't know how long he makes it. And you're right, Cale. They're going to be drafting a quarterback next year. You can almost guarantee that.
3: Yeah. And again, I feel bad for the head football coach. You know, because again, those guys, they're not recruiting players out of college. You know, they're not evaluating. It's the evaluation department. Inside it's the GM, it's the player personnel. That's what those guys do. You know, and then the coaches at the end. I mean, they have very little to do. They have some, but very little to do. They don't make the decisions on who they draft. They don't go in there and say, I want this guy, this guy, this guy. No, that's not how it works in the NFL. You know, you got to play with what these guys over here in this department, what they provide for you on your table or on your field, you know. So it's going to be tough on them. It's going to be tough. It's going to have another tough year this year. And in my opinion, just get the best thing that gives him the best chance to win on Sundays, in my opinion.
2: Tough spot. That is a tough spot. I thought there's some Sooners who had some good performances over the weekend. Armason Thomas had a pretty critical pass breakup on a third down. That was Baker Mayfield was the quarterback, and he also had a couple tackles and a quarterback hit. Robert Spears Jennings was a seventh round pick for the Steelers, and he, you know, you're just trying to put stuff on tape at that point, and he had a pretty nice pass breakup. Saw Dominic Williams playing some for the Cardinals, had a couple tackles. And Kendall Daniels too had a couple solo tackles in there. Much better preseason performance than they put on tape. The Falcons.
3: Well,
2: had.
3: You know, Ravis, you just mentioned a bunch of guys that are really good football players. You know what I'm saying?
2: Sure.
3: Those guys were really good football players at OU, and they were coached well, and taught well the basics and how to play hard and this and that and. You know, now are they going to make it? Who's going to make it? How many? I don't know. But all those guys that you mentioned are good football players, and they were good football players at OU.
2: I think it's cool that Tony Jefferson is still doing it, by the way. He's been playing in the NFL since 2013.
3: Wow.
2: He's on the Chargers.
3: I've told you that story. He's still to this day, when I talk to him, he's like, you still made a mistake. You should have let me come in and play tailback. He rushed for over 3,000 yards. He was, I want to say, East Lake High School in San Diego, and I may be wrong, but it's a big-time high school. Was it East Lake? I can't think. Maybe. But, you know, he came in with Brennan Clay, who was also from – he was from Scripps Ranch out there, and then Kenny Stills, who was from La Jolla out there. Those three were in the same class. You know, those are three pretty good football players we got out of San Diego to come to OU. He still gives me the hardest time all the time.
2: That's awesome.
3: I was a lot better than those dudes you brought in. You brought in Brennan Clay. He's no good. I'm a lot better than him.
4: The Cali Trio.
3: Yep.
4: What a career he's had in the NFL. I mean, he's always been an undersized guy. I think always underappreciated, maybe even a little bit underappreciated when he was at OU.
2: No doubt.
4: But to be in the league this long and to be out of the league and then to come back, and that's impressive.
3: Well, did you guys remember his combine? He ran like a 4.7.
4: Mm-hmm.
3: His times were just god-awful. But, I mean, I've said this all the years I spent there. Excuse me. There was two guys when we used to go against the defense in practice that literally could control one side of the field. You looked over there, and if you had a running play going over there and he was over there, it's a waste of time. You might as well just blow the whistle dead right now. Roy Williams and Tony Jefferson. Roy Williams was elite, but Tony Jefferson was the same way. He just had a knack. I mean, Roy was bigger and had more power and pop to him, but Tony was like one of the best tacklers out in space, which is so hard to find, is great tacklers. Mark's right, and you guys are right. I mean, he's had an unbelievable career, and super person, great person.
2: Cowboys in the NFL, obviously there's no young, super young players, but you still got Chuba Hubbard with Carolina, and Jalen Warren for the Steelers. Those guys are big time for those two teams. Chuba's dealing with a hamstring right now. Malcolm Rodriguez in Detroit. Mason Rudolph still backing up in Pittsburgh. Tevin Jenkins up front for the Bears.
3: Tylan Wallace still with he's still in it, I think.
2: Rashad Bateman, is he still with the Ravens, Tylan Wallace?
3: He's with the Browns.
2: Oh, Tylan's with the Browns now. Okay, all right, very good. So he's got a chance in that room. And then there's one more I was going to say.
4: They had a running back score a touchdown this weekend, former running back. What the heck?
3: Oh, I know who you're. I can't think, and yes. I can kind of vision it a little bit.
4: Hold on, I'll let you. I'll figure it out for Green Bay.
2: Nixon.
4: Yes.
2: Yeah, Jaden Nixon.
3: Jaden.
2: Yeah, I always liked him at Oklahoma State. Always liked him. So
4: yeah, he was good.
2: Got some Cowboys and Sooners littered throughout. We'll talk a little college football when we return. Tell me a little bit more about Louis, Cam.
3: Well, great place out here, 7216 Northwest Expressway. Singo on Tuesday nights at 7 p.m. And then on Friday nights, they got karaoke. Now it starts at 9 p.m. This is the 20th anniversary for this location here. And they're going to celebrate it all year long, giving away prizes each month. An example, I mean, winners every month. $10 lunch combination, like you mentioned earlier, Matt Braves, which is a great, great option to come out here. It's Monday through Friday only from 11. And it's been extended to 4 p.m. Pick there's two pick any two off of the combo there for I think there's about 12 items on there. Pick any two for a total of $10. Really, really good deal. So anyways, get out here and see us. Great people, great food here at Louis Grill Bar.
2: And we've got Mark with us today, back from vacation. 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
7: Bringing a human into this world this week. That's it.
8: In that order.
7: Yeah, in no particular order. Hey, Mark, I want to hear a little bit more about the Healing Center. Glad to have them on with us.
9: Well, they have us located today in the dining room, and they are preparing some lunch today. And it smells unbelievable. So Louie and I are going to get to have a little bit of lasagna. So this is an unbelievable place. The Healing Center is part of Hope is Alive, founded by Lance and Allie Lang. And Lance gave us a tour of the place today. And so it is a center for men that are going through some things. And this place is just first class, and you need to see it. And so if you're somebody that's looking to potentially give some money to a great cause, this would be a great place to do it. So hopeisalive.net, Lance at hopeisalive.net is his email address. You can email him if you want to know more information on it. Their website is healingcenterok.com. This place is fantastic. Just a little bit east of I-35 on Memorial Road, so kind of in the area of Jones and Oklahoma City. Just beautiful country out here.
7: Again, the Healing Center with Hope is Alive. We've got Kale with us on this Gundy Monday. He's out at Louie's, this time on Northwest Expressway in Rockwell. Be a great place to check out for lunch. I wanted to ask you, Kale, and obviously get Mark's thoughts too. We had a couple of young guys get named starters in the SEC. Tennessee is starting a true freshman for the first time, I think, in 20 years. Faison Brandon. And then Alabama starting a young guy too, Keelan Russell. What's the learning curve there for a young quarterback playing in that league?
10: Well, you know, it's all, to me, you got to have a good quarterback coach, a good system. You got to have good people around you. You don't want to put too much on the young man, young men themselves. On game day, or you can, you know, ask for some big trouble. Excuse me. You know, hopefully, you know, those teams can run the football. Running the football make things easier on quarterback. That's what we continue to talk about a little bit with the new tight ends at OU and John Mateer this season. But here's the deal, guys, and y'all know this. Because of this NIL and this transfer portal, you don't see a lot of good quarterbacks hanging around on teams and being backups. Does that make sense?
7: Sure.
10: So you got, you know, if you're a backup, if you're a good player and you're a backup and there's somebody in front of you that's playing, I mean, there's other colleges know. They're like, hey, there's a guy over here at Texas Tech or Oklahoma State or Colorado he ain't playing this year. Let's go get him. Let's go pay money to get him in the portal. He gets in the portal, and all of a sudden, you know, he leaves there and he goes and makes $1.5 million, you know, $1.2 million, $1.8 million. So he's not a backup. So there's not a lot of great backups at these schools nowadays because they're getting – you know, picked up, and you know, they're not hanging around. So that's why these freshmen that are coming in, if they have a chance, if a starter left the year before, I mean, they got a chance to come in and win the job. And that's why you're seeing more young guys start, in my opinion, in college because of the transfer portal.
9: Well, both these dudes are studs. I mean, they are absolutely you know, very, very, very talented recruits. I mean, the Alabama quarterback was a quarterback at Duncanville, Texas, one of the top teams in the country. And so Keelan Russell, I think, has got a chance to be a really good player. I don't know much about Faison Brandon at Tennessee, but it didn't seem to faze Josh Heupel at SEC Media Days. He said he's had freshman quarterback before, and they have a pretty good infrastructure around him. So having a good offensive line, Tennessee's got one of the better lines in the SEC. Should help him. So I would think that you know, Tennessee has spent a lot of money on their coaching staff. Got a strength and conditioning guy that came in from, was it Georgia? Not sure, but they made some additions there and should have. I think they're a definite sleeper in the SEC, a team that could be pretty good.
7: I think he came in from Indiana, it looks like.
9: Indiana.
7: Derek Owens.
9: You're right.
10: Yes, Indiana. That's right.
7: Making $1.2 million for the Tennessee Volunteers. You know, I feel for Josh a little bit. The Nico thing last year just came up out of nowhere in spring. The dispute over his NIL contract. It was like the first NIL holdout we saw. Then he had to lean on Aguilar, Joey Aguilar, who's a UCLA transfer. He was, you know, he put 24 and 10 touchdowns and interceptions, and it went 8-5 last year. He was wanting a new year of eligibility, and they shut that down. They struck out on Sam Levitt. Didn't get him. So, Josh, you know, there's always pressure within that fan base, but this is a big couple years for them.
10: You know, the Nico boy, you guys might remember, I was high on him. I was high on him from day one. I mean, he had an unbelievable strong arm. I mean, he could throw 65, 70-yard bombs down there right on the money. And I thought the sky was the limit for him. I mentioned that he was, you know, he could be a Heisman candidate. He could be a first player taken in the draft. But again, I think what we've learned that you can have all these tools, but if you don't have if you don't have the right mindset, you know, if you're not locked in from the shoulders up, or if you got the wrong people around you, you know, which nowadays, you know, a lot of these kids have you know, money managers or agents or, you know, just a team of people that are involved. They can hinder your performance, and that's what I think happened to Nico, because I think he had all the tools to be outstanding.
7: Yeah, that was a weird thing, because there are a lot of people who are high on him, and it just a strange situation, and he didn't really prove it last year at UCLA. I'm looking up his numbers right now, but they weren't gaudy by any means.
10: No, not
9: great.
10: No, not great at all. But again, and I just, you know, not really knowing, just kind of, you know, reading between the lines and listening and seeing kind of things that go on. I think if he would have been able to stay at Tennessee, and this would have been 10 years ago or 8 years ago or 5 years ago, and you didn't have the transfer portal and all this money being flown around, I think he could have been a special, special QB there at Tennessee for Josh Heupel, in my opinion.
7: Well, I buy that. There was only 3 teams in the top 25 that had a true quarterback battle during preseason camp. Bama, Tennessee, and then in a much lower tier, Iowa is in there as well. And they still yet to name a starter, but that's a lot of returning quarterback play in the top 25, and I guess voters giving these teams credit for bringing back a quarterback.
9: Iowa auditioning a couple of single wing guys.
7: Yeah.
9: Either one of them throw the ball at all.
7: Not too far off. You know, they have one guy, his name is Heklinski, who can run a little bit, and then the other guy, whose name is Brown, is like a more, he's more traditional. He's a pocket passer.
10: What's the name of the one from, what'd you say?
7: Jeremy Heklinski.
10: Heklinski. That's interesting.
9: Well, I have to go to the book bag here to figure out what's going on at Iowa. Hold on.
7: Could be Gronowski to Heklinski. I mean, he was like a three-star prospect, a three-star transfer for whatever that's worth. Hank Brown played previously for Auburn.
10: Okay. Well, you know, the good thing about that place is they've got a system. And the system is they're going to run the football. I mean, they're going to run it and run it and run it, and you're only going to be asked to do just a little bit and no more than that, you know. So, and they're always good at what they do, you know. They're not going to win 10 games. They're not going to win 11 games. They're going to win probably 8 games and may have a chance to win 9. They're going to play really good defense, and they're going to be able to run the football and play physical, and, you know, you're going to look up, and there's going to be 3 minutes left to go in the game, and it's going to be 20-17. They could be in Ohio. They could be in Penn State. I mean, they could be at home versus Nebraska or versus Wisconsin. That's just what Iowa does, you know.
7: And they're happy with that, too. I can attest to that. They're just fine. You know, they're not like some of these SEC fan bases that get crazy expectations. They know what they are, and they usually live up to that.
9: It doesn't make me real excited about Hank Brown knowing that he couldn't get on the field at Auburn with all of the quarterback issues that they've had the last couple of years.
7: No, it shouldn't.
9: Between Peyton Thorne and Jackson Arnold and everything else that's been going on at Auburn. Their quarterback has found ways to lose them games.
7: I think the mobile guy, Heklinski, is going to end up being the starter, but we'll see on that. Florida also named their starter. This one isn't a big surprise. It's Aaron Filo. He's the Georgia Tech transfer.
9: Came with offensive coordinator from Georgia Tech, so that's a good hire, I think.
7: He's a bigger quarterback, a little bit of a bigger quarterback. They call him Philo Doe. But I'm interested in what Florida does this year. I don't really have a good feel for that.
10: Well,
9: Jeremy Heklinski was it Wake Forest?
7: Yeah, came from Wake Forest. That's right.
9: From Georgia.
7: Originally from Georgia. Gotcha.
9: But he did not have a whole lot of didn't get a whole lot of playing time at Wake Forest last year.
7: No, I don't think he even attempted a pass last year. I think he may have gotten in a game to run a little bit, but that's it.
10: Mm-hmm. Okay, or who are we talking about? Are we talking about the kid at Iowa?
7: Yeah. Heklinski, okay. Yeah. He was at Iowa last year.
10: Yeah, I was about to say, I'm looking at his stats here.
7: He attempted two passes.
10: He completed 100% of them.
7: There you go.
10: I mean, that's better than completing 50% of them. I mean, he's two for two, you know. Yeah.
7: Can't do any better than that. Last time I checked. I did want to ask you guys your opinion. Start with you, Kale. Get Mark's thoughts on this tight end who suited up to play for the Browns in a preseason game and was also in the transfer portal at the same time, Daquan Wright. And now it sounds like he is going to be going to LSU. There's been a lot of unprecedented situations. We've not seen this before.
10: I mean, this is it just blows my mind. This is what we're doing in college football. I mean, there's a guy that last weekend he was running around on the field playing a preseason game for the NFL, and then all of a sudden he's at LSU. You know, now he was only, I think, up there for a few days, from what I'm to understand from talking to my son. I was asking him about him this morning, and he goes, because I was asking him, I mean, how's he look? What is he, you know, and he's like, I didn't even notice him enough. He was only there for a few days. But, you know, I heard Todd Monken yesterday say, you know, it was brought up in his press conference, and he didn't really have a clue what was going on. I mean, he had no idea. And then he goes, that makes sense. That's why Lane Kiffin called me last week. And he goes, now I'm putting two and two together. And he goes, I didn't even call Lane back. But he goes, that now it all comes together why Lane was calling me last week. You know, that kind of goes back to what we were talking about with the quarterbacks, and you know, you're just playing with the guys you got it, who shows up at practice and that's on your roster. I mean, he had no idea. Todd had no idea about this stuff. He really, really didn't. You know,
7: that's an opportunity possibly for somebody else that taken away.
10: Yeah. Well,
7: in theory,
10: I don't know, guys. Here, I mean, you know, I think he was talking about it, but. Or somebody else, you know. It used to be if you ever signed with an agent, your college career was done. Period. You know, there are certain things that if you did, you crossed the line, you could never go back. And nowadays, it's just a free for all. It really, really is. And I mean, it's just I don't know. I just have a hard time grasping all this stuff, and you know, I don't know. I struggle with
7: the crazy
10: it.
7: Thing.
10: I struggle with it.
7: Crazy thing to me, Mark, is this might not be allowed. Isn't there a rule that if it's outside the portal window that you can't transfer to another SEC school unless this is some kind of loophole where he's transferring from the NFL to the SEC?
9: I don't know if it's a loophole or not, but I mean, if he would have, I think that he did enter. The portal.
7: Okay.
9: That doesn't even make sense. I mean, but was drafted. I don't know. I mean, to just go find a judge that's going to, you know, give you a restraining order and you're good to go. But I don't have as much outrage for this as a lot of people do. It's that I think, you know, you could see some guys potentially get into camp and declare themselves eligible early and then come back that were, you know, third year sophomores or something like that in the future. The college football has to get its finances in order. And I think every kind of crazy thing that happens like this, we're one step closer to somebody stepping up and taking control, like the conferences, Big Ten, SEC. coming up with some collective bargaining so they can't get dragged into the courtroom every time somebody wants to disagree with them.
7: Well, it's a weird situation. I wonder if there's going to be any outrage in the SEC about this, if you would try to at least push back on that. But you're right. I mean, you just fight that in the courtroom and get your way with that. But let me ask you guys this. Should the 22 class be included in this 5-for-5 rule? Because this is not going to be an issue moving forward, right? Once we get five.
9: No, but it could be in this instance where if you could just test the waters in the NFL. If you get drafted and you get cut, then you could go back to college. Like Kale was saying, you just by signing an agent rendered you ineligible back then. So, I mean, there's not going to be. Now everybody's got 5 years going forward, you know. So I don't know why that they made it retroactive, but it does leave some guys in a little bit of a loophole.
7: Yeah, it's just never seen anything like that before. But it's just the way that these things go. Of course, you got guys who are in college right now who have been around for forever and ever and ever. Max Johnson played so long that he played for Ed Orgeron at LSU, Jimbo Fisher at A&M, and Mac Brown at UNC.
9: Man, that's crazy. I mean, it's going to work out good for OU and OSU. I mean, like OSU, I think, is going to get Paris Fala eligible for their basketball team. Dayton Taki is going to be able to come back for OU, I think, baseball. Who was the star of their, you know, postseason. So this will benefit, you know, pretty much quite a few teams out there.
10: Mark, where did Dayton not get drafted?
9: It's a good question. I don't know where he went. He may have went late.
10: Yeah.
7: Yeah, I'm not sure on that. We can find that info. Let's hear a little bit about Louis, though, on this Gundy Monday, Kale.
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7: Fantastic. 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
24: 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He's 0 for 4.
25: Harris, right field. The wall's 12 feet. It's over that wall. A home run for Money Mike. And the Braves get a 4-2 lead here in the ninth. A little insurance.
26: Little insurance and the little leaguers loving it as well.
27: Not been pressed into duty to get four out saves, but a couple of times.
7: Michael Harris, Little League Classic, top of the ninth, courtesy of ESPN. Braves over Brewers, went 4-2, although the Brewers took 2 out of 3 in that series. Mark, you were just watching the Pittsburgh Pirates. Potential wild card team?
9: No.
7: No?
9: I don't think so.
7: Okay.
9: The final game we went to was Skeens versus Jackson Jobe. Jackson Jobe looked really good. But the Pirates had a lead in that game, and they brought in Kenley Jansen. Or, excuse me, the Tigers had a lead in the game. They brought in Kenley Jansen, and he gave up 2 bombs at the bottom of the ninth. And the final bomb to Brandon Lau was into the river. So it was a blast. But I don't think the Pirates are... Or a wild card team. The Tigers, on the other hand, have lost a bunch of games in a row, so they're kind of trying to play their way out of it.
7: I'm further back than I thought. That's dumb. But 8.5 after losing 3 in a row, 5-5 in their last 10. So
9: I don't know what they're doing with Skeens too. I mean, his velocity is down, and they kind of moved him back a couple of days. But with that spot this time of the season, I would just maybe give him a chance to rest a little bit. You know, so.
7: Play the long game.
9: Getting married can't do that to you, can you? Can it? I don't know.
7: I don't know. Okay, what do you think?
9: His loss of velocity.
28: I don't know. Something's got his attention. He's losing a little juice somewhere. I don't know how or where.
7: Perhaps literally, although that's a statement for another time. On that note, tell me about the Helix Center, Mark. I'm glad to have them on board.
9: Thank you for not playing the Schwarber walk-off of the Cardinals, who are up
7: nothing,
9: 2 outs in the ninth. That one was very difficult to deal with.
22: Lest you think I don't have a heart, we played that at about 9:30 this morning.
9: Mm-hmm.
22: Got that one out of the way.
9: Cardinals had won 5 straight series and then were just swept out of Philadelphia. That's a mismatch. Phillies are a much better team than the Cardinals, so that was a proper result, I think. So I'm here at the Healing Center today. We are in Jones, just a little bit east of Oklahoma City. Part of Hope is Alive, and this place is incredible. Lance and Allie Lang are building just a beautiful facility here to help men that are dealing with addiction from drugs and alcohol. It helps during their first 45 days of sobriety, and this place is first class. You need to jump online and see it. And if you know somebody that's dealing with addiction, keep this place in mind because they're going to make a difference. It's unbelievable. So I will be telling you a lot more about it here as we go on in the next couple of months. But it's HealingCenterOK.com.
7: Fantastic. We've got Kale with us on this Gundy Monday. His Tour de Luis, this time on Northwest Expressway in Rockwell. If you'd like to go see him for lunch. He talked about how to manage Skeens, Mark. How do you think the Dodgers should manage Ohtani? He threw a 30-pitch live session on Saturday, faced some hitters for the first time since July the 3rd. They're talking about how maybe he could come in on Sunday and start the game, technically, but just pitch like one inning. Do you think that's wise? Or
9: I do. I mean, I think that they're going to need him in the postseason. They're going to go up against some teams that can pitch, and they're going to go up against some teams that can hit. So that's a great weapon to have, and I'd get him ready to try to three-peat, but it's not even fair. I mean, Blake Snell tossed another gem yesterday for the Dodgers. So, you know, Yamamoto, Snell, Ohtani, it's just ridiculous what they can do on the mound.
7: Roberts did say, Kale, that he could start to build up.
9: I didn't mention Scooble.
7: He had his first win, yeah, with the Dodgers. Ohtani could build up five-inning starts by October. Roberts said, so it does seem like they're going to treat this with a lot of caution, as they should. What else here? Major League Baseball.
9: So
7: oh, yeah.
9: Pitch three or four innings. I mean, like, you know, they got to the point last year. I mean, they needed Yamamoto on emergency rest to get into game seven. I mean, they're,
7: yeah.
9: You know, you can never have enough pitching.
7: Yeah,
9: so
7: that was,
9: I think that, you know.
7: That was a crazy situation. Crazy situation. In the midst of, like, we were joking earlier, it's not so much a wild card race as it is a limp to the finish in the American League, but. You know, in that division, too, in the AL West, where there's not a single team that is above 500, the Astros just got rid of going to take over baseball decisions, which is that's a really unusual situation.
28: Yeah. So what I haven't been following. What was there a problem?
9: They're in a losing streak a little bit right now.
28: Oh,
9: I don't know.
28: They're just in the top of their division, but they fired their guy. But right.
7: Saying
9: they're the tallest midget. I mean, you know,
7: yeah.
9: I mean, that's
28: I know. I get it. I get it. I understand.
7: But they're in a race here, even if they don't win that division. I mean, you can it's not like the AL. I don't know. It's crazy in this wild card race. But man, I just don't understand this.
9: Matt, how's your second favorite team doing right now? Are they can't seem to get above 500? Do they have a shot at winning that division?
0: Yeah, I think them and the Astros are tied, if I'm not mistaken. Both teams one game under. I mean, they could. I don't know if anybody wants to win that thing.
9: Seattle's pitching staff is not even anywhere near where it was a year ago. All those young arms are regressing a ton this year, and that doesn't take into account some of the, you know, like Cal Raleigh numbers. Just massive, massive turnaround for the Mariners.
7: I said wild card. Obviously pennant race. Was it the 18-3 loss at home to the Angels that did it?
28: Ooh.
9: That's bad.
28: That's tough. I had to double take that. Matter of fact, I had a quadruple take that this morning. I wasn't quite sure if I was reading it right.
9: Yeah. Man, the Rangers have a pretty tough schedule coming up the rest of the way. I don't know. It's going to be tough for them. They go to the White Sox, to the Brewers, home with the A's, then home four with the Rays. So they're going up against pretty much everybody that's contending right now.
28: Let me ask you guys this: Have you ever heard Jim talk about this? I never have. What does Jim think about the amount of number of games that they play in Major League Baseball? Is he fine with it? Does he think it's too much?
7: No, I have heard him talk about that, Mark. He thinks it's perfect.
28: Okay.
9: I don't have an issue with 162.
28: Well, yeah, because you're not out there playing six nights out a week.
7: He just, like, I think it's the sample size with him. Like, there's lot of teams who look dead in the water come middle of summertime that end up making a run, and vice versa. You know, you might have a great record and then stumble down the stretch. So I have heard him talk about that.
28: And, again, it's just, I mean, I can't imagine. I mean, they play, what, six out of seven nights a week. Is that right? It's at least five.
9: For the most part.
28: If not six.
9: You don't hardly ever have two off days in a week.
28: yeah, I mean, you know, you're in a, you're at the stadium, and you know, if you play a game at 7, you probably show up at 4, 3, you know. I mean, it's a, I mean, it's every single day, you know, and hotels and flying. I mean, I don't know. That's just a lot.
7: I was
28: just curious. I've never heard him. And again, I know it is, and you know, it's not like they're going to cut down 20 games or 40 games, you know, because I think it's too much. I mean, but it's just a, it's like you said a while ago, you're limping to the finish line, you know. It's everybody's trying to keep their head above water, and I was just curious.
7: As many nagging injuries and things like that, and bumps and bruises, like that would be difficult. But I almost feel like the mental part of that would be equally difficult, if not more so, to keep focus, the peaks and the valleys, to keep that plate discipline for an entire season. I think that would be just incredibly tough. A defensive focus that's required. So it's a marathon.
28: And I do think that, you know, I don't know. I don't want to, you know, I'm sure Jim's listening and I'll say something, and he'll say, "Well, Cale said this." He don't know what the hell he's talking about. But I mean, to me, it's just a grind. It's long. But on the flip side of it, it is baseball. Baseball's it's I've always felt like was a more fun sport. You know, you're able to laugh and joke around, and you know, chew bubble gum and eat seeds and look in the stands and do that more so than you can do any other sport.
7: I can't chew tobacco anymore in a clubhouse, unfortunately, for those guys.
28: No, I'm not supposed to.
7: 90% mental, the other half is physical, as one of the great prophets once upon a time said. Let me hear about Lewis before I get out of here, okay?
28: Yeah, like I mentioned, Singo on Tuesday night starts at 7 p.m., karaoke on Fridays at 9. This is the 20th anniversary for this location all year long. 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
7: And Mark is in, we'll call it Jones today, east of I-35 at the Healing Center. He'll tell you more about that as the show goes along. Thank you, Matt Meyer. Appreciate you, man. Thanks to everybody who texted us and called us today. Official start of the middle of the day show coming your way next.
1: All right, Vaughn. They tell us you're a pitcher. You're sure not much of a...

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1: Welcome to football season. Game week? I don't think the slate is that bad on Saturday, to be honest with you. We've got a non-conference conference game between NC State and Virginia. I love the TCU-North Carolina game. I think that Sonny Dykes and company are going to take it to Mr. Bill Belichick. So, I'm fired up and ready. We got a big slate of high school games, too. Jinx, South Lake Carroll, that's going to be on local television in Tulsa on Thursday night. I'm calling a game on Friday. Can't wait to see Graydon Howe from Broken Bow, who is signed with OU or going to OU. So it's a Gundy Monday. I'm here today at the Healing Center. Part of Hope is Alive out in Jones today. Just a little bit east of the metro area. Kale is at Louie's on the Northwest Expressway. What night is Cinco night?
2: Cinco is on Tuesdays.
1: Tuesday. Very good. I think pretty good news for both OU and OSU in terms of things going on at camp. I know the Mikula injury at OU is not considered to be super serious. I haven't heard anything at OSU, but man, you got to feel good when you're getting through camp without having a lot of injuries.
2: Yeah, I mean, that's always the most important thing. I mean, as a coach, you know, you got to have those situations. You got to practice hard. You got to be physical, and you know, you got to have some scrimmages and some. Those are just things you got to do. You got to do some situational stuff. You got to put players in situations and get them ready for the season. But at the end of the day, you know, when you walk off that field or you put your head on that pillow at night, man, if you can stay injury free, that's the best thing you got going for you.
1: We still have a little bit of time to go, so it's not
2: quite
1: there yet. But another 10 days before everything I think gears down before first game. Any scrimmage activity coming up? I know they had one last week. Did Norman?
2: No, I don't. I would think that they would be about done with that. I wouldn't think there would be much more. I mean, I'm not sure when school starts down there. Does it start today?
1: Okay, it
2: starts today. So this is, they're on a new routine. You know, obviously practice in the afternoons, and you know, you have so. Travel squad will lift 2 days a week, and you know, they'll usually lift today and lift Wednesday sometime, and you know, there'll be different workout groups at, you know, starting at 6 a.m., one at 7, one at 8, and then you got your classes or whatever. And I don't even know if they go to classes nowadays. I think most of these young men have classes online. But it's a different schedule. You know, you'll have a team meeting, you know, around 1:30, and special teams about 1:45, and then get in position and get out and go practice. And probably they are back. I would think that OU would be back practicing on their fields right now. This may be the first day, I would think, because they've been down at the rugby fields.
1: Have you had a chance to see much of Noah Best?
2: Mm-mm. No, I have
1: freshman
2: not.
1: Offensive lineman. I think that people are saying a lot of good things about him.
2: I have
1: potentially breaking into the starting lineup.
2: I've heard that he has been looking very, very well, but I don't know, you know, what that means. You know, is that, you know, ready to step in and play against, start against Michigan and play in the Cotton Bowl and play in the SEC and play Georgia? Or does it mean that you just have to because there's just not a lot of other depth or talent? I don't know, but I've been hearing good things about him.
1: Yeah, well, that's a lot of young guys that have seen some playing time on the offensive line in the last couple of years.
2: Yep.
1: Anything new out of Oklahoma State that is interesting to you?
2: No, I haven't heard anything. I haven't heard anything except the head coach is shot an armadillo last week. Besides that, about it. Did you hear about that?
1: I did hear about
2: that.
1: I think that
2: you
1: is
2: saw that social media.
1: I heard T-Bag say that he heard about that while he was in Spain. So that made news everywhere. You shoot an armadillo and you're basically considered part of the Wild Wild West. Is that how you would have handled the armadillo? Is just went out and capped it?
2: Well, there's you have options, but
1: trapping.
2: I can promise you this. I I wouldn't have came out and told the public I did it. Yeah. If I was head coach at a school, I wouldn't have.
1: I mean, you would have told your friends, I think, at least. I mean, if you shot an animal that was tearing up your garden, I mean, you'd be proud of that, I think.
2: Tell your wife or your buddies, but, I mean, you just don't come out and tell the whole world. I mean, there's some people that doesn't like stuff like that, you know.
1: Yeah.
2: There might be some armadillo hats come Saturday at Tulsa Stadium.
1: Boots. Yeah.
2: Yep.
1: I wonder how he disposed of the animal. So
2: I don't know.
1: One of our friends had to dispose of an animal one time. It ended up at the movie theater. So we will not incriminate the guilty.
2: Did he take him into the movie theater?
1: No.
2: Did he take him around the back side of the movie theater?
1: I think they think this is still too. This has been too recent. Someplace where you dispose things.
2: Okay.
1: Disposed. So.
2: Okay.
1: Anyway, R.I.P. But that was interesting. I mean, that's the easiest way to get rid of it, I think. I mean,
2: trapping one sounds like it's really to the movie theater.
1: After I don't know what you dispose of the carcass. It's in the country. Something will come by and eat it at some point.
2: Yeah. I know. They are not friendly to a lot of yards. They can do some damage.
1: Definitely. J-Mo, what's up?
3: Oh, so glad to have you back, Mark, from your trip. I know you got to see some, let's call it interesting baseball while you were gone. Now I'm just taking notes on what you guys are saying to help me gamble on college football. So we've moved on to the next sport here.
1: The Pirate Stadium was phenomenal. It really was. Pittsburgh's a cool town. I did not have pierogies. That was on my list. I was going to have some meat pies. I guess for the most part, you can get a pierogi filled with potato and cheese and some other stuff, but no pierogi for me. But I did have Permane Brothers twice. That was good. I would highly recommend it. I did have the slaw and the tomato removed, so just went with the meat and cheese. It was cool. But Pittsburgh is a little bit of an underrated city. I would go back there anytime for professional sports events.
3: Did the ballpark have anything fun? Like Colorado, has the Glizilla this year. Did the ballpark have any like monster food that was like man versus food that you could try, or did you not see any of that?
1: I didn't see any of it. I also had a Pittsburgh steak, what they call a steak on a stone, where it just comes out and then they serve it on a stone that's really, really hot. And so that's how they get the steak Pittsburgh style, where it's pretty rare in the center and charred on the outside. They had a special across the street from the stadium. So anytime that I got into the stadium, I was just thirsty, not hungry. So
2: what's the beer of choice up there, Mark? Anything different?
1: Iron City and Iron City Light.
2: Okay. All right.
1: Yeah. Yep.
3: Mark, I've got to tell you, ever since you've been on this is kind of an aside, but you mentioned beer, and you were on a Busch Light train there for a while. Ever since you got on your Busch Light train, I got to tell you, I joined the bandwagon. You're 100% right. I'm on the Busch Light train for good, I think.
1: Not bad.
2: What kind? What kind, J-Mo? Just not Busch Light. You got to drink the flavored kind, right?
3: No, I don't do the flavored kind. I like a plain potato chip. I like a plain light beer. I don't need any flavors whatsoever.
1: You mean you take like a Dorito over like a plain Dorito over the nacho cheese Dorito?
3: Yeah, like a tortilla chip over a Dorito any day of the week. Yeah, for sure. No doubt about it.
2: So the Busch Light has made a huge comeback at the lake scene, especially up in around the Grand Lake area this summer with, I want to say, lime and apple. Now, I will have to admit that I was not able to drink one, but I know a lot of people that were buying them, and in the local grocery stores, I mean, they were pushing them like crazy. And I've had people tell me that they were, like, really good. I had a guy just the other day was telling me about the Busch Light Lime, but I've had several people tell me about the Busch Light Apple was really good.
1: Yeah, I don't know about Apple. I don't know. I'll have to give it a shot. So, I don't think that we can officially kick off football season with our own hype man, Scissor Hands. Should be a good way to do it. What up, Scissor Hands? How you doing, man?
4: Man, come on, man. True white boys drink Coors, man. I don't want to hear that, man. Come on, man. You go down to them OU games. True white boys drink Coors, and black people drink Hennessy, baby.
1: Is your tailgate set up?
4: Man, it's going down, man. We getting everything together, and you know what I'm saying? I'm going to dip down to Norman today and stock up on my OU gear, you know what I'm saying? And it's going down, man. I can't wait. It's time to turn this thing up to all my Sooner fans out there. If you driving in your car right now, I don't care if it's a bucket, a hoopty, a Mercedes-Benz, Corvette, a box truck, or whatever, a diesel truck, get to blowing your horn right now. I'm about to put my phone out the window and blow my horn right now. Listen. Sooner fans, are you with me, baby? Let's go. It's time to get this thing going. What? Oh, I'm pumped up, fellas. And how y'all doing today?
1: We're good. You sound like you're doing well.
4: You know, I woke up this morning. So anytime you wake up, man, you're always doing great.
2: That's right.
4: I always remember somebody just took their last breath, and thank God it wasn't us. And shout out to everybody. You know, our hearts and prayers are with you for losing a loved one. I just lost a good buddy of mine over the weekend. And, you know, life goes on. Life don't stop life for nobody. And one thing I love about sports, Mark, Kale, you know, I love you, my guy. Sports bring people together. You know what I'm saying? Sports don't have no color or nothing like that. So that's one thing I love about sports. It brings people together. We living in a crazy world where I hate racism, but, you know, we got to deal with it and do what we got to do to get through it. So I'm glad to call you my brothers. And, man, I love you guys, man. What y'all want to talk about?
1: I get people texting me saying they've been blowing their horn.
2: That's right. I do have a question mark for Scissor. Scissor Hand, have you ever had to deal with an armadillo?
4: An armadillo? Yeah, I'm from Atoka, Oklahoma. Yeah, we had them in in my neighborhood where I live at right now, right? I got a lot of ponds in my neighborhood. So I got skunks, possum, raccoons, armadillos, and everything. And the crazy thing about it, right, you know, I'm really into nature. So I got a bird feeder, you know, I got my backyard. So
1: nice.
4: I was looking at it, and I noticed, like, the plastic was, like, it was nibbled on. So I'm thinking it's my squirrels doing it, right? So I just happened to check my cameras one night, and a damn raccoon been up in my bird feeder, and it broke on him. I got the video where it broke. So I'm like, oh, man. But, you know, I ain't tripping. You know, they animals. I'm in the nature, so... Shout out to all the raccoons out there. If the raccoons are listening to Sports Animal, shout out to the raccoons, baby.
2: The raccoons are honking their horn right now.
1: He was eating on bird seed.
2: Yeah.
4: Hey, well, I'm excited, fellas. I'm really excited for the season. And, like, it's just, man, like I said, it's sports, man. Like, I've been waiting for my Sooners. And I'm going to call in to Paul today. You know what I'm saying? It's crazy because I had people hit me up talking about, Sisters, you need to talk to your buddy Paul Feinbaum. So I called him, and he said it's a reason why. I guess it's not just because of the schedule, but I guess it's a reason why he's saying what he's saying about OU. But like I said, at the end of the day, it don't bother me. Everybody got their opinion. I mean, continue to have your opinions, but don't get mad at somebody if they go against your opinion, because you're going to go against somebody's opinion. But it don't matter. As long as they just keep talking about the Sooners, I don't care. You know what I'm saying? You know, it's good to be talked about, you know?
2: Do you have a prediction this year, a win-loss prediction for the Sooners?
4: Man, the only time I ever say my Sooners are going to get beat if the God up in heaven put a team of angels together. But I'm going to tell God, you better come with it. I'm never going against my Sooners, baby.
1: He was pretty high on you when we talked to him in Tampa.
3: Oh, Mark, since then he's been talking out of both sides of his mouth. You should see all the clips on the internet.
2: He's saying they're going to lose four games.
4: I love it because, like, I had to throw it in his face that time. So let me tell you my experience when I first called a Paul Feinbaum show. I never paid attention to or anything because we was in the Big 12. So went to the SEC, I started checking it out. So next thing you know, we beat Alabama. So I called him, and I was like, you know, I brought that energy. I was talking my noise and everything. And I was like, yeah, I remember you said in 2014, there was no way in hell the Sooners was going to beat Alabama. And we beat them, right? So next thing you know, we beat them. So I'm talking to him. He hung up on me, right? So I'm like, okay. So the next following year, I said, I got to be strategic about this. I got to come at a different angle. So I gave him his props and everything. And I told him, I said, Mr. Feinbaum, I called in last year after my Sooners beat Alabama. And I just want to apologize for bringing that energy because y'all hung up on me. And he was like, nah, Scissorhands, we need your energy and everything. And we've been cool ever since. So, you know, I just got to call. I'm going to call him today and let him know how I feel. But at the end of the day, man, Mark, Kel, what it feel like to be on the radio and get paid a lot of money for just giving your own damn opinions about sports? Is that dope or what?
1: We'd have to ask Traber about getting paid a lot of money, so we wouldn't know. But it does feel pretty good to get paid not much money and do it.
4: All right, well, I love you guys. Y'all have a great day. And everybody out there, here it goes. Listen, listen. I'm going to blow my horn again, baby. Let's go.
1: Man, I hope you – I hope there's no – I'll tell you this. This is relevant to this conversation today. On my way up here, I saw two things. I saw two dudes on the side of the road going at it, like walking up to each other to fight, because they're both cars were kind of parked on the side of I-35. There must have been some kind of incident, okay? This was around, like, just a little bit north of the old Crossroads Mall. Then I go about 4 more miles, and I see a woman who looks like she is about to take off her clothes walking down the side of the highway, dancing in a very provocative way. So those were a couple of incidents on the roads today. I don't know. Maybe it's the heat.
2: What roads are you taking? Are you taking back roads or what?
1: That was on Interstate 35, my friend. Interstate 35. People were getting weird today out there. So
2: neighborhood
1: hopefully nobody got after scissor
2: neighborhoods you live in down there.
1: Improper use of the horn. So it can happen. All right. We want your phone calls. You can call just like Scissorhands, 405-900-9957. 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You can also text us, part of the Johnny's Charcoal Broiler text line, 405-900-9957. 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
1: 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Right here on the Middle of the Day Show, Gundy Monday. 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
5: Welcome back to the Middle of the Day Show on a Gundy Monday. 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Fire up the phone line or the text line, 405-900-9957. Some programming notes. This week, or every game week, we will be having the play-by-play or a special guest. Most of the time, play-by-play, for the OU and OSU opponents. Does that mean we're going to talk with Bruce Hauer, the voice of the Golden
6: Hurricane? That's right. Starting a week from this Wednesday. And then we will have on UTSA as well.
5: Well, wait a minute. You mean UTEP?
6: UTEP, UTEP.
5: Yes.
6: Not UTSA, UTEP.
5: The old bookies joke of you take them points, UTEP, because they're getting points every week.
6: You take them points.
5: And they're never favored. UTEP Miners. I don't know much about their broadcast crew. So, yeah, we'll do that. And then you'll also have the Pigskin preview coming up of the teams that OU and OSU will be facing. Have you begun to work on Tulsa yet?
6: Have I?
5: Yes.
6: No, I have not.
5: You have
6: nine more days yep.
5: to get fired up and get all the information you could possibly get on TU.
6: I will have plenty of it.
5: Golden Hurricane coming off just a subpar season a year ago. In a decent conference, 4-8 last season. They got a couple of chances to get some wins after the OSU game. At Sam Houston, East Texas A&M, I think a couple chances for victory there. Play both Navy and Army this year. They'll take on the Fighting Charlotte 49ers, coached by Tim Albin, November 21st in Tulsa. So that is one of the opening weekend lines that is steaming one way.
6: 14.5.
5: A lot of Oklahoma State money has come in on that game, but that game up from 11.5 to 14.5.
6: What do you think about it?
5: I think OSU is going to hammer them.
6: You've bought stock already?
5: I haven't. I bet J-Mo has.
7: Well, my stock is on the Tulsa Hurricanes to go over their win total. Now, it does not necessarily mean they're going to win or even be competitive in that game. But, I do have an over win total. I believe it was 5.5 as I frantically try and pull up over 5.5 wins for Tulsa.
5: What do you like about Tulsa, J-Mo?
7: What started, because I'm a sucker, is that the Portal House was big time to me. I loved the idea of the Portal House. I loved how we got the local media in on it. It seemed like a really cool gimmick at an American Conference school that might be more financially strapped than the other public universities that they compete against. I thought that was a really cool idea. It seemed like that got a lot of momentum going. And then I was reading the magazines that are a lot smarter and more informed than I am, and they were all very bullish on Tulsa, and I guess some of their returning players and then some of their newcomers. I can't remember all the details, and I'm bad at my job, so I left all my Tulsa notes and other win total notes at home today. But I do remember that all the magazines I read seemed to be fairly bullish on Tulsa to at least do better than the experts think.
6: Yeah. Did the Portal House get them any players to help them win any games?
7: That's a great question. You know what, Kale? I will tell you after the season's over if it did or didn't. How about that? That's an expert way of doing it.
6: Mark, I'm assuming that the same quarterback from last year will be playing for him.
5: Yeah, I mean, he's the one that came with Trey, I think.
6: Baylor Hayes, right?
5: Yep, right. That's right. I mean, just you do anything to stand out there. So, You can have some tough games in that league.
7: I like that new Memphis coach. I mean, I know we're not talking about the American in depth or anything like that, but that new Memphis coach that was at Marshall when they beat Notre Dame, then he went to Southern Miss for a year and took him to, like, what, like 1 win to 6 wins last year, something like that. I like this guy's energy a lot, too. He's big time.
5: Yeah. They open up against UNLV on that opening weekend.
7: Tough game.
5: So just another game to watch with Dan Mullen. But, yeah, how was the golf tournament in Memphis?
7: It was good. It was
5: as hot as can be.
7: Yeah, about 105 degrees. It was extremely hot.
5: Wow.
7: I think it's probably the best thing in the world that they're kind of leaving this current playoff format in 2 years and going to adopt a new one, because I don't think we need to be playing in Memphis, St. Louis, and Atlanta in the three hottest weeks of the year, late August, early September. That seems like an insane formula.
5: No idea what they were doing there. Like, you go from hot to just as hot, right?
7: That corporate, that sweet corporate money, Mark. Oh, buddy.
6: Mm-hmm. They're not worried about the heat. Those corporate people are in those tents with that air condition, counting their money.
5: Well, last week's golf tournament was not much of a race.
7: I've seen there's a lot of, like, anger or upset from the local markets. I saw it firsthand in Memphis, but I've heard the same thing about St. Louis and Atlanta, since they're going to be moving these tournaments away from the FedEx Cup playoff. It won't even be the FedEx Cup playoff anymore, since FedEx is pulling out of everything, too. And everyone's kind of been out of shape about how these tournaments won't be there anymore. You know, like you just kind of mentioned, the people that are paying all this exorbitant amount of money to go, no one's watching the golf tournament there. It is not like these places are super conducive to big golf fandoms and just got a ton of golf fans coming. It's not like it's a major championship. And I think the PGA Tour would prefer it to be a little bit more golf-centric rather than corporate sponsor and air-conditioned tent-centric, if it's my guess.
5: Yeah. No, I tell you, anytime I've gone to a golf tournament, I don't do as much watching of the golf tournament as I probably should. I mean, I'm not out walking around the course. Much rather be in a chalet or something of that kind, right? See, that's my idea of why I like when I like going to the Masters on the day of the par three, and then being able to watch the tournament. You know, after that, golf tournaments are hard to. It's not like going to a baseball game or a football game. It's kind of hard to view them.
6: I'm with you, Mark. I'm gonna sit in the tent and hobnob with everybody and watch it on TV and drink cold beer. Probably not Busch Light. They probably don't have Busch Lights in a lot of tents for the FedEx Cup golf tournaments. But what do you guys think of it? Good job for Wyndham Clark to hang on there and to win, right?
5: He did have to hang on, yeah. He had a big lead, but that puts him in a pretty good spot.
6: Well, I mean, he was plus three going into the last three holes, and he birdied 16, 17, and 18. And Rory had an opportunity and was winning at once, and then bogeyed on hole 17. And I tell you what, there are a lot of Rory fans in the golf crowds. Do you guys notice that, or do you feel that?
5: I can see it. Yeah,
7: I do understand. For sure.
6: I mean, I after he hits a tee shot or an approach shot or a putt or whatever, I mean, there are people yelling and screaming, come on, Rory, come on. I mean, probably more, a little bit like Scotty. You don't really hear about a lot of them. You don't hear a lot of people consistently hollering and cheering for a lot of players, but those are the two guys. I hear Scotty. And I hear Rory's name a lot. And I've noticed Rory making an attempt as he's walking along, whether he's walking onto green or coming off of greens, and, you know, where the crowd can get close to him, where he's kind of high-fiving and dapping up more fans than I've seen him do in a long time. I wonder if he's trying to maybe kind of claw his way back into some good graces in the U.S. because he's, you know, made some comments in the past before. But, man, every tournament that I watch when he's playing good. I mean, there's people yelling and screaming for his name. I mean, you know, trying to get his attention, you know. Let's go, Rory. Good luck, Rory. Go get him, Rory. This and that. And Yes. Did you guys notice that?
5: It may have a little bit to do with the fact that he kind of, you know, took a stance for the PGA Tour against Liv. I don't know. I mean, and again, he's a good player, so I can see why people like him.
7: How do you explain all the hate Wyndham Clark gets? I mean, you heard shots all week, and he would hit a shot and off the tee, and some jack wagon in the crowd would say, "Get in the bunker!"
5: Yeah, I think his anger and temper, is the word has gotten out about that with him.
6: Well, he described himself as the Darth Vader.
5: Nice.
6: This weekend.
7: I think Darth Vader would play a little faster.
5: Yeah, that's true.
6: Yeah, I saw his girlfriend's moving in with him. Did you see that?
7: How long have they been together? 10 years probably, so they're moving just as slow as he plays golf, I guess.
6: I don't know. I don't know. I wouldn't think it'd be 10 years because she would look like she'd have been about 10 then if they started dating because she looked awfully young. But I think maybe she just like figured out, you know what, this guy's starting to get a little bit of money on him. I'm gonna move in this weekend.
5: Right.
6: I shouldn't have said that. Maybe she's not like that. But real pretty girl.
5: I'm sure it's been an incredible romance. So yep, he's been playing good, but. I got to tell you that I am here today. I am at a great place. Had a great chance this morning to walk around the facility with Lance Lang, one of the co-founders here, along with his wife, Allie, at the Healing Center. And it is helping men get back on the road to being great citizens, dealing with alcohol and drug addictions. This is really the second phase portion of this, and everything here is just first class. Facilities here are incredible. The food is incredible. 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
5: All right, give it some snip phone calls coming 405-900-9957. Somebody send me this text. We're talking about quarterback decisions being made in camps. Ball State quarterback Keldrick Luster, wearing number 6, played his high school football in McKinney, Texas. He is 5'10", 250.
6: I saw that.
5: Ooh. Big boy. Big fella.
6: Hmm.
5: He has thrown 12 passes in his college career and stops at Texas State and SMU, and he has completed 4, 33%. Matter of fact, each of the 3 seasons, he's completed 33% of his passes. So he's going to need to step that up.
6: Yep.
5: Does have a 4.5 yard per carry rushing average, which is not that's not too bad. Not bad. Not bad. Not bad. Okay, I get a question here from the text line, the personal text line.
6: Ooh.
5: Wants your input on what it's like preparing with a backup center to face really good competition.
6: You don't do anything different. I mean that's, they're there for a reason. You've been preparing for this. You know, it's no different when your first quarterback goes down, second quarterback. It's not like it's a quarterback where, okay, this guy can't do certain things. I mean, he's not good sitting in the pocket, or, you know, he's more of a running quarterback than a passing quarterback where you can tweak a few things. As a center, I mean, you have to go with what you have. And, you know, they're prepared. They're in meetings. There won't be any different play calling because of a backup center playing in a game. The only difference is he just may not be as good. But it's not like the call sheet's going to change because, hey, we got a backup center in here, so we can't call certain plays. No, that's not the case. They have a lot to do. Yeah, you know, run blocking. You're either going right or you're going left. You're blocking this guy. You're blocking that guy. Or pass protection. Now they got to make all the calls, and they have to know all that stuff. And those guys know all that stuff. They're in meetings all day long. The coaches are preparing them for those situations in case of the guy. They're practicing. It's not like they're just been grabbed off the street and thrown in for the first time.
5: Yeah, I mean, I'm sure it helps if those guys can block too. You know,
6: of course,
5: get somebody blowing you up from the zero gap, right?
6: Yeah. Yeah, they wouldn't be there if they couldn't.
5: Exactly. Okay, we haven't talked much this portion of the show about the Browns naming Deshaun Watson as the quarterback. That was interesting. I know that KC has been with the Browns. They did not look very good. The Buffalo Bills were just having their way with the Browns in their preseason game on Saturday. They're just lining up with the two tight ends and just demolishing them. It didn't matter if it was Josh Allen in the game or the other Allen that was the backup. So I know not many of the Browns starters played. Jared Verse was on the sidelines, who I think that, you know, has a chance to be a really, really good edge pressure guy that they got in the trade for Myles Garrett. So the Cardinals looked awful, I thought, on Saturday night. Cowboys looked really good. Even the backups for the Cowboys, they played a couple of guys on defense that I think that they're hoping to get some contribution out of. Cornerback, linebacker, really not many anybody on offense. But even the JV Cowboys were no match for the Cardinals.
6: Yeah. They had a lot of energy. Looked like they were having some fun out there. That stuff, you just kind of feed off of that, you know. When you watch the Seahawks play, that's how they play. You know, you got your starters, like you said, most of them are on the bench over there on the sideline. But they're locked into the game. They're cheering for their teammates out there. I mean, you could just kind of feel that there's some, you know, just it's a great locker room in there. Everybody's pulling for everybody. And that doesn't help you win every single game, that doesn't make the difference in every single game, but it helps. It goes a long ways, you know, just the culture, what it's like in the locker room with the players, the coaches, how everybody gets along, you know, goes a long ways.
5: Let's take a phone call. I didn't know True Center was online. That's my fault. True Center, what's up?
0: Man, I'm glad I got unlimited minutes, you know. I was starting to go into the red zone there for a little bit.
5: My bad. It's on me.
0: Hey, man, I heard you talking about Crossroads Mall and saw a fight there, and then you saw the girl, you know,
5: yeah,
0: you know, dress, undressing and all that. You know where you were at Valley Brook. You know that, right? I mean, I know you know that.
5: I was north of Valley Brook. I was
6: he
5: north.
6: Knows that?
5: This was around those.
0: He knows that, Kel.
6: Why would he know that, Truth Center? Don't be throwing him out there like that.
0: You know why he would know that. He was, I mean, that's right north of Pearl Springs. I mean, you know, I mean, our crossroads. I mean, you know.
6: Okay.
0: I'm a little bit concerned, Kel, how he's doing there in the middle of the daytime. I mean, I didn't know those places were even open till later on. That's what I've always heard, anyway. But I got a question for you guys.
5: Fire away.
0: The Paul Feinbaum stuff, what is it he said that was so wrong? I mean, this team, like every other SEC team in a lot of cases, win these games by one possession, and they happen to win. OU happened to win several of them last year by one possession. I mean, this team, I don't see what he said. Maybe his delivery was wrong, and maybe that's what irritating these OU fans, but I mean, they could, you know, here's shocking news. They could lose four games this year. They could, you know, they could lose two.
5: I didn't hear what he said to get everybody outraged. I really didn't. He was fairly positive on OU when we interviewed him. We didn't have a whole lot of time with him at SEC Media Days. But I totally agree with you, True Center. I mean, most of these games that OU's going to be in this year, there's hardly any where they're double-digit favorites.
6: Just like last year, they come down to the wire.
0: They could go either way. They could go either way on a lot of
6: these
0: games.
6: That's exactly right. Well, it's just the people around here. You know, they don't want to hear that. They don't, you know, they don't want to hear that they're going to lose four games. You know, you lose four games, you're not going to go to the playoffs. They don't want to hear that. You know, there's a chance if you lose three games, you may not get in the playoffs. They don't want to hear that. They want to hear that they're going to go to the playoffs. They want to hear that the OU offense is going to be great again, and you know this and that. You got a guy that's saying that, you know, there's a good chance that these guys may not make it, and what he's saying is absolutely true. He didn't, you know, again, it's not like he said that they're going to go 6-6. You know, he just said, hey, that guy's got a tough schedule, and I just don't think that they're going to be able. I think they're going to have these hiccups at the end of the season.
0: Well, and they asked him, they said something about paraphrasing, but they actually asked him, you know, hey, what team do you not see that's in the top 10? He didn't say they weren't going to make the playoffs. He just said, what team do you not see in the top 10 when the season's over? And with the schedule, he feels like their three losses are probably going to take you out of the top. I mean, here's shocking news, too. Texas could lose four games also. Georgia could lose three or four games. I mean, it's possible.
6: 100%. 100%. You are correct.
0: Yeah. Yeah, we'll see you guys.
6: I think the problem is he's not going to get any Christmas cards sent this year. As of right now, he's not going to get any.
5: Yeah.
6: Some people might have had him on. They might have had him on. They might have had him on the list, but he got X'd off.
5: That's what makes it interesting. All right, we'll take a break. You can follow True Sooner 405-900-9957. We'd love to talk to you. You can also shoot us a text. We got somebody that is auditioning J-Mo to deliver his eulogy. That is very grim. Wow, what energy. So, J-Mo, are you available for eulogies at funerals?
7: Yeah, but I always play Lovely Cruise by Jimmy Buffett at the end of it.
5: I don't think there's anything wrong with that at all. We'll take a break. We'll come back. We got another hour of the Middle of the Day Show straight ahead. Stay tuned.
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14: 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Kale, what's going on at Louie's?
15: Great place out here. I always talk about just some of the specials, but here's some things that are on the menus that, I mean, people just absolutely love. They got nachos. They got some sheet pan nachos. They got about four different flavors and kinds. Obviously, burgers, great place known for their burgers, multiple burgers, close to probably 10 burgers. They got wings, pizzas. I mean, the pizzas are just absolutely favorite. My favorite ones are the spicy one, which is a new one. It's pepperoni, grilled jalapenos, pickled jalapenos, banana peppers with hot honey. It's absolutely outstanding. All kind of sandwiches, rice bowls. I mean, people don't think about Louie's sports bar restaurant having it, but they have rice bowls, and they are delicious. Teriyaki bowl, fajita bowl, bayou bowl, bourbon bowl, southwest bowl, and then soups and salads, and again, to go with all their signature drinks that they have here. Tacos, I mean, you name

0: This place has everything. 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
1: I did not get a chance to talk very much about the Brent Venables contract extension. Did you guys discuss that last week?
0: That was after I was gone, on.
1: Huh?
0: Yeah.
1: What did you think of that?
0: Not surprising. It's what athletic directors, schools do. And again, nothing against him, you know, but you know, I would have at least waited and see if he can do it one more year. Do I think he will? I do. I'm one of his biggest fans. I think on this station and talking, I have him winning more than most people. And maybe because I played down there, I'm got a little homer in me, I guess. I don't know. But 34-20 record. You've been to 4 bowl games. You have not won 1 bowl game. You've been to 1 playoff, and you have not won that. It's just what college football is. It's what athletic directors do, you know. My first question is, I'd go in there, if I was in front of Roger Denning, say, what has he done on the field to make you want to pay him $10 million a year? And I'm a former coach, and I'm for that. But I just, again, but I've also been a coach who's just been blown away and think that athletic directors and presidents or whoever's making these decisions to pay some of these salaries are just ridiculous, in my opinion.
1: How much longer are we going to have coaches making more than quarterbacks?
0: I mean, I don't think it's going to stop. I mean, what's to say it's going to slow down?
1: Well,
0: besides people just speculating,
1: a quarterback pay is going higher and higher than what coaches pay.
0: I think that whole NIL and everything, I think you're going to start to see a change to that and some regulations and things moving forward more than your coaches.
1: Was the timing of the raise odd to you?
0: Yes, but again, it's not a surprise. In the reason I say that is because, and again, I don't know, people. I'm speculating here. You know, there's some talk and some stuff has come out. You know, this summer about Dabo Swinney and about Clemson football, and maybe he's on a hot seat. You know, who would be the first guy they would call? They would probably call Brent Venables. They love Brent Venables when he's down there. Brent Venables has a lake house still down there that he loves. Again, I'm not saying he'd leave OU, but to me, that makes sense, and I see a lot of times people get in panic mode because of situations like this.
1: Yeah, that's interesting. I think if you took the poll, if you polled the average OU fan, they're going to say that Brent Venables would never leave OU, you know.
0: Well,
1: but
0: of course,
1: they don't take into consideration that he didn't play here. He played football at Kansas State, did have a very successful run at Clemson. Clemson is in a conference that is easier to get into the college football playoff than Oklahoma. I'm sure that if he would leave, he would get a raise to go. So I've never really considered it much of a threat of Brent leaving, but I could see that. So,
0: well, nobody would have thought Lincoln Riley would have left to go to. You know, but again, there's always things that are part of the reasoning that nobody knows, period. You know, I mean, anybody calls you and says, hey, I'll give you $100 million. I mean, and you're only making about 50 million. Yeah. Okay. Don't worry about giving me a flight. I'll just take a bus I'll just drive out there. But, you know, you're talking Clemson. You know, Brent spent a lot of time down there. And, again, I don't think he is leaving. I don't. But, people, they've got unbelievable facilities. They're in a great area with players all around them. There's just a lot of pluses, lots of pluses down there in that area. That, you know, again, I don't know. You know, does he miss being close to his lake house? I don't know. But I mean, there's it's not a surprise that there would be talk at least. It does not surprise me whatsoever.
1: For all of the people, and it, I don't think it was OU fans for the most part, but I think that there was a lot of blowback on this. I think that OU hired an athletic director that specializes in exactly this. I mean, it's part of his resume. He told us when we talked to him at SEC Media Days, when I was in a law firm in St. Louis, I specialized in executive compensation. And he has consulted schools around the country on what to pay their coaches. And so I think that, again, you can redo a contract, and there can be some things put into that contract besides the raise that may help, you know, to keep him here or make a buyout a little bit more significant for another school. So it just got to say, OU's got an expert at doing that, and they decided that they were going to make this extension. And so I think that, to me, I trust those guys, you know? It's what you hired the AD for. I mean, at least part of it. So I had no issue with it at all. Now, last time he got a contract extension, the season didn't go as well as planned, and a lot of people were upset about it. So, but if, you know, I think that if things go way south on this, then, you know, it's going to be an expensive buyout, but we've seen other schools do it and pay it, so.
0: Yeah,
1: I
0: mean,
1: I don't think it's headed in that direction.
0: I don't either. And again, these buyouts aren't going away. I mean, you know, everybody's so worried about these buyouts. They're not going away, people. They're not going to change. Salaries are going higher. Buyouts are going to be higher. There's no way around it. And if you look at what Brent's done there, is that program in a better position right now than it was 2 years ago, 4 years ago? I believe 100%. 100%. And that, you know, again, I don't know all the reasoning and stuff. And I mean, I read a bunch of stuff that was talked about, that the culture and, you know, the players know that coach is going to be here for a while. To me, players don't give a damn about that one bit. They really, really don't. I mean, the NIL is the most important thing right now for players, and the chance to potentially be on a program that can win championships. But I don't, you know, I don't think whenever this came out and came across airwaves or social media or whatever, that there was an extension that, you know, that all of a sudden the text thread between players are saying, "Oh, wow, this is a great deal. I love it. I can't wait." No, that wasn't what took place.
1: I agree. I don't think that for recruits either is that big a deal. Extending a guy 6 years and just adding a year on the contract. Yeah. I think that's irrelevant. Somebody thought that sounded good one day and then went with it. all right, this did surprise me today. Deshaun Watson is going to be the starting quarterback for the Browns. He was not happy after the game with the Bills, and he was booed. I guess somebody asked him a question about that. I thought the Monken response was really good to the question about being booed. I didn't have a problem at all with Deshaun Watson clapping back at the fans a little bit, just saying, yeah, it's personal. He should have enough awareness to know that there are probably reasons why people have booed him. He's been one of the worst trades in sports franchise history. So I still think that it's going to get in your feelings somewhat. If you're playing for a team or hometown and really go out there not playing that poorly, and the fans are booing you in a preseason game, I can see how that gets to you. So we do have some comments from him today, walking back the comments from the game on Saturday. So let's hear from Deshaun Watson.
2: I think just, you know, human nature, just myself being very emotional, putting a lot of time these last 2 years to, you know, get back and, you know, spend time in this facility, in the city, meeting a lot of different people in the community. You know, I thought I was going to get, you know, a little different response. But, you know, I think, you know, my emotions got the best of me. And, you know, my comments wasn't intending to go at any of the fans around in the city. Because there's been a lot of great fans that have been supporting me, and I know the frustration this organization have put, you know, a lot of investment in coming, you know, to get me back in 22, and things haven't been going the right direction that we thought it was. You know, a lot of injuries, a lot of time off and not putting the best football and my foot forward. So, again, just, you know, I understand the frustration. I understand everything that kind of goes into that. You know, and moving forward, I just want to focus on football, making sure that, you know, I'm putting the best product out there.
1: All right, I'll give him a pass on that. I didn't, again, it didn't bother me that much that he was upset that the fans were booing him. So good for him to apologize.
0: I thought he handled it really well. And again, you know, everything he said makes sense. He's a human being. You know, there's tons of pressure on him. And I don't, you know, again, regardless of what he's done in the past, you know, he's asked to be to lead this team, and he's fighting and, you know, trying to do the best job he can be. If he's just not a good enough quarterback, you know, yeah, that's what happens. You're going to get some boos, you know. But it's not like I don't think he's doing anything on purpose. I don't think he goes out there and throws incomplete passes because he just wants to do it to piss fans off and so he can get booed afterwards. You know, I mean, the guy's trying, shows up every single day, works his butt off. You know, what I'm to understand, he's a good person, a great person in the locker room, around the organization. But, like you said, sometimes you can get caught up in those situations and you know.
1: Well, we'll see how he performs.
0: Hey, it ain't his problem somebody gave him all that money.
1: Yeah.
0: Well. You know, hold those people accountable.
1: I think we still have a lot of questions to answer about Sanders. I thought that he played good in the game on Saturday. They've got a massive investment in one player. They've got very little investment in another player and a fifth-round pick. And so, I don't know. If this is the decision that is coming from ownership, which it looks like it could be to me, then that is just a recipe for disaster. Disaster. I don't know how you deal with that as a head coach or general manager. But at some point in time, if the play is not good enough, then you make a move. You got to make a move.
0: Yeah. So you think this was ownership that's saying we want Deshaun to start?
1: I don't know. I definitely don't know. I mean, it could be. It could be. I mean, there are a lot of owners that meddle in professional sports.
0: Well, there's no doubt. I mean, 100% it could be. I mean, especially in the professional side of things. But I. Again, you know, I don't want to point the finger at the head coach, Todd Monken. His job is to put the best players out on the field, period.
1: Yeah.
0: You know, and if somebody comes in and tells me I need to do something different, we'll do something different. But, I mean, his job is to, you know, who can help lead this team, in our opinion, as coaching staff, in my opinion, as the head coach, to make the final decision on who gives us the best chance to win football games.
1: I don't think the difference between the two of them is that great. You know, I mean, if it was obvious and apparent that one guy was better, I mean, like the team, I always say this, when it comes to a quarterback race, the team knows. The offensive line has an idea of who the better player is. The wide receivers, the guys that are catching the passes, they
0: That's
1: know.
0: That's right. And have you heard from them?
1: Haven't heard from them.
0: Thank you.
1: So.
0: That's my point. That's all. We don't know any of that stuff. All we do is we watch a game on a Saturday or Sunday, and we make a decision based on what we see.
1: Right. And there's a lot more going on than just that.
0: We don't know what goes on in the locker room, on the field, learning, you know, talking back to coaches. I'm not saying any of that's there, but we don't know any of that stuff.
3: What do you guys think fans wanted, or are they not saying anything as to not expose the fact that they cheer for the Cleveland Browns?
1: I think the fans want Shadur. But that could change really fast, right? Just a three-interception game might change the fans' mood. Fans are fickle. So,
0: well, it's a good question. But after the first preseason game, I mean, was there a lot of now, they didn't play at home the first preseason game, but there wasn't a lot of talk or anything on social media that Deshaun Watson looked like crap and why is he playing at quarterback, right? I mean, because the guy played decent.
1: Yeah, he wasn't bad. No.
0: No, he wasn't bad at all the first game. First game, I mean, he actually did some really nice things. I mean, I actually watched that game. He actually you know, did some decent things. Here's the problem. I just don't think they're very good. I don't think they're very good at quarterback. They're not as good as they're not a top 15 quarterback, you know. They're not even a top 20 quarterback, not even probably a top 25 quarterback. They're probably somewhere probably between 25 and 32.
1: They're between if, it, yeah,
0: if that. They're, you know.
1: They're somewhere above the Cardinals, probably.
0: Yeah.
1: But not much. Not much. Let's get a phone call in here real quick. Let's talk to Lugnut. What's up, Lugnut?
4: Afternoon, gentlemen.
1: Hello.
4: Art, where are we going? When's your first game, Thursday or Friday? Where are you going and where are you eating?
1: I'm going the first game I'm going to do this year is McAllister Broken Bow Friday night and probably eating at Rosanna's.
4: Rosanna's in McAllister. Good choice. Good choice for sure. You like it better than Pete's?
1: Yeah, it's just a little different. I mean, I like both. There's nothing wrong with Pete's.
4: Kel, you ever eat at one of those down there in McAllister? Italian places?
0: Yep. It's been a long time, over 30 years. I haven't been to McAllister in a long time.
4: What's your best game of the week, Mark? What do you think will be the best game?
1: There's going to be a lot of really good ones. Bixby Owosso is good. Jones Lincoln Christian is really good. There's a ton of good ones. I'm curious to see how Jinx handles South Lake Carroll, if they can hang around and play close in that game.
4: Now, did I see that game was moved to Thursday?
1: It's always been on Thursday.
4: Oh, it has. Okay. All right. Well, they were talking about it on Chris Evans' show last night, and the way I read it, it made it sound like the comments were that the game had, for TV purposes or something, that had to be moved to Thursday. But since that's the case, I don't guess that was the case.
1: I don't know. I'd have to go back and look. I mean, but it's definitely Thursday. It's going to be on TV. I know that Channel 2 and Tulsa's running the game, so I'm not sure where else you can see it. But
4: that'll be a good one. So, you like the Zero Week games, Mark?
1: Yeah, I love the Zero Week. I mean, it's just another way for schools to have a little schedule flexibility. I mean, I don't understand why there was an issue of having to get it done in 10 weeks. So, I think it's been good for everybody.
4: Sure. All right, gentlemen, have a great afternoon.
0: Yes, sir.
1: Thank you, Lugnut. Did you see one more thing? Did you see the comment from Kyler Murray that he was admitting to his coach that he had a hard time seeing over the line?
0: That's sweet.
3: Great
1: making
3: comment.
1: One more Kyler Murray said he was having a difficult time seeing over some of his linemen. I know this.
0: He was quoted saying that?
1: Yeah, well, they talked about it, and Kevin McConnell was talking about it in a media session yesterday. I know this, is that there's no quarterback controversy in Minnesota. Kyler Murray would have to break both legs not to start ahead of McCarthy. He is terrible.
3: JJ.
1: He started that.
3: Sorry, Mark. Wanted JJ to play like three quarters, and he took a shot, and he didn't even play the rest of the game. So any chance he had to even fight for that spot, even though they've already named Kyler the starting quarterback, was taken away from him after one brutal shot to the ribs.
1: Well, they had a fourth down pass. I mean, the fourth down play on the goal line, and he just missed his wide receiver wide open in the end zone. I mean, he's just not any good. Not good. But anyway, yeah, Kyler Murray, I don't know. That's Vikings fans. So
3: I feel like you guys are all trying to distract. Deshaun Watson and the Browns are doing it. Kyler Murray's doing it. Even Lugnut was doing it. Everyone's trying to distract you from the fact that Geno Smith looked electric at the Jets preseason game. Nobody wants to talk about that, guys.
0: Oh, we can talk about it if you want.
3: The Jets look good, Mark. I'm telling you, it's the sneak up on some people. Watch out now.
1: Yeah, the Jets, they did. The Steelers backups did not play very well. Maybe the Ultimates getting out at the right time. What's happening at Northwest Expressway? Let's table that. What do you want to talk about when we get back after the break?
0: When we come back, I want to talk about the Scottie Scheffler sickness or disease that he had at the golf tournament.
1: Okay.
0: And then also I want to talk about the running back at Missouri, Ahmad Hardy. Singo, Tuesday night, 7 p.m. out here. Karaoke here, Friday night, 9 p.m. 20th anniversary for this location all year long. 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
1: All right, we will return with more. I'm here at the Healing Center today. We'll tell you more about that when we return. It is the middle of the day show on a Gundy Monday. Stay tuned.
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7: Martin Lopez.
8: Oh, it's got to be Gino. And you see him slinging the pill around there in the Jets preseason game. People are talking, Mark and Kale, and they think the Jets might do better than the experts think. So I think Gino deserves the impact player of the game this week.
9: Does that mean that they're going to make the playoffs, or they're going to go from how many wins to how many wins? Three wins to five?
8: I don't know if that's better than the experts think or not, but it's better than a lot of people think. I don't know if they're experts. I will say this. You know, you might see some giant lines against the Jets this year. You might want to sprinkle a little bit of your hard-earned dollar on the Jets in one of these weeks here coming up.
9: Well, schedule doesn't look very tough.
10: There's a team worse than them in their own division.
8: The Commanders are awful.
10: No, I'm talking about the Dolphins.
8: Oh, the Commanders is the NFC. Oh, the Dolphins think too.
10: Yeah. No, I don't think the Dolphins are very good. I think the Jets. I like the Jets' chances of finishing above them. So. All right, Kel. You said that you had a couple of things that you wanted to discuss.
9: Finally. Well, we were talking. Yeah, the odd Ahmad Hardy, the running back at Missouri. It came out said that. He's not hitting practice yet. You know, there was some talk, I thought there was some talk down there at SEC Media Day that he was going to be ready to go at the beginning of the season. And what I'm reading now is he hadn't even practiced yet. He got shot in one of his legs. I'm not sure which one it was, in middle of May. So, most importantly, I wish him health, and it'll be a shock to me that he plays any football this season.
10: They hope to expect him back, you know, third week of September. Is that what they had said? I think, but yeah, that's a tough injury to getting shot, tough injury to come back from, to get out there on the field. He was a good player. I mean, we've talked about his story. He's from a really, really small school in the middle of Mississippi. Wasn't very highly recruited out of high school and ended up at Louisiana Monroe. But, man, he was they've had guys that can run the ball at Missouri before.
9: Yeah.
10: I mean,
9: that's just kind of their
10: MO. They've
9: had
10: back-to-back. Yeah, back-to-back. Nice pun there, by the way. They've had back-to-back leading rushers in the SEC or close to it. So. What is it about Drink's scheme that makes them good at running the ball?
9: Well, it's just, that's their identity. That's his background. That's what he wants to do, you know. So they take pride in it. And certain coaches, you know, they grow up and they have philosophies on things that they want to do. And I for some reason or another, never been much on, the spread offense and throwing the ball over the field. They wanted to, again, control the line of scrimmage on both sides, and they've been a good football team. They really have. I mean, even since he's been there, I mean, he's done a good job of being, you know, somewhat close to being in the thick of things and, always there at the end, you know, typically in the third and fourth quarter playing a lot of good football teams. So maybe that's the style or that's the best opportunity they have of getting the better players they can find or more physical type players, big, you know, offensive linemen, defensive linemen to run the ball, to stop the run and instead of getting the skill players there. So, but he's always done a good job with that. He really, really has. The other thing I wanted to talk about was the Scottie Scheffler, about him coming out and telling everybody that he was sick afterwards, that he had, what was it?
8: Oh,
9: foot and mouth disease. Now that's commonly, that's for like, from what I'm to understand, for like little children. like yeah, 1 to 5 years old.
10: Daycare center.
9: Yeah.
10: Somebody comes down with it and everybody gets it. I mean, it's really contagious, according to reports. I mean, what? Yeah, on the golf course, I'm sure his caddy better watch out or he's going to have all kinds of issues going on.
9: Exactly. Yeah, I actually lost a bet with my dad on Thursday. Because I think, what was Scotty? Scotty was like 44th or 5th or 6th or 7th out of the top 50 on Thursday. And I said, Dad, I promise you this. I'll bet you a $20 bill he'll be in the top 10 when it's all said and done on Sunday. And sure enough, on 17, he got a birdie. And he was, I think, 9th or 10th. And then he bogeys the last hole to kick him back to 11th. You know, which is, you know, not like Scotty. But anyways, I just thought that was interesting, getting that hand, foot, and mouth disease. You just don't see that a lot in older people or adults.
10: Yeah, T12. That was a tough one. That was a bad beat for you, Cale. You deserved a little bit better.
8: Mm-hmm. I haven't seen Scotty show that much visible frustration, I think, ever.
9: I was surprised that he did. I was surprised that he came out and said this, you know.
10: Back-to-back texters have said, I've had hand, foot, and mouth as an adult, and it was brutal. It drains all your energy. Worst sickness I've had as an adult. So it's not good.
9: Doesn't sound good.
10: Maybe that's the only thing to keep him out of the top 10. I don't know. But yeah, it did end up being a pretty good golf tournament. So with
9: moving forward to the Tour 30, right down in Atlanta this weekend, is it
10: yes.
9: this weekend?
10: Yes.
9: Okay. Where does Scotty have to finish? Do we know like where he can finish and still win the cup?
8: I believe you have to finish first. The way they've set up the rules now is essentially you have to win this tournament in order to win the FedEx Cup, regardless of how large a lead you have at this point. Maybe there's like an asterisk there where like if you win every week, maybe you don't have to win this tournament. But I'm pretty sure the way it's set up now is you have to win it in order to be the tour champion.
9: Yeah, can anybody win it?
10: Yeah, anybody can win it. I think that's a good way to do it. I hated when they staggered it. You know what I'm saying? I mean, There are golf tournaments that are majors. I mean, it's tough for you play on the tour for a year long. You make the top 30. You should have to just everybody plays, you know, even.
9: So what? Why do you think they still have them ranked right now? I mean, the top 30 just goes. So
10: right.
9: What you guys are saying, number 30 can win the FedEx Cup.
10: That's correct. Yeah, whoever wins the golf tournament this week wins it, right? Yeah.
8: That's right.
9: I don't.
10: You don't like that?
8: Because Scotty can still win Player of the Year. He just won't be the Tour Champion.
9: Well, he's going to – I mean, Scotty has only won – yeah, he's won two times this year, but he's obviously, you know, finished in the top five. I don't know how many times, a ton of times.
10: Right.
9: But Matthew Fitzpatrick, Goddard, even Goddard, yeah, and Wyndham Clark. Poor Goddard, he can't seem to finish here in the last few weeks when he's kind of been real, real close. And, hey, I know how tough it is. It is difficult. But Matthew Fitzpatrick, Goddard, and Wyndham Clark both have won all three of those guys have won three tournaments. You know, so I would think maybe Wyndham Clark would be a potentially candidate to win the Player of the Year. But I don't know. I'm still trying to wrap my mind around these points that you get these points. So nothing that Scotty's done this year, you know, finishing in the top five, getting all these points to lead this cup, none of that helps him going in the last.
10: It just helped him get to this point. Like he would have been.
9: Yeah.
10: It would have been very difficult for him to have gotten out of the top 30.
9: I did not like the getting you get to start at minus 11, you get to start at minus 9, or you're at minus 7. I didn't like that.
10: I didn't either.
9: But I do think there's something to, it's no different NASCAR, right? I mean, NASCAR, aren't you collecting points all the way to the end?
10: Yeah, and then NASCAR had those playoff races where it did kind of wipe out some of that stuff. I mean, you had to even qualify. Used to, if you won a race in NASCAR, you were pretty good in terms of getting into the chase.
9: Yeah,
10: but it's hard. I think it's hard. Golf is kind of a hard sport. Is again, like, think about it in college. Is you play tournament in Hawaii, you play a tournament in Arizona or something like that. Then, like, you've got the SEC Championship. Well, it's just another golf tournament. You know what I mean? I mean, you're crowning a champion based on one event as opposed to, you know, schools would have matched up many times during the season at different tournaments. So it's kind of hard to come up with a way that makes it, that rewards the regular season champion in a playoff. Baseball's the same way. We have wild cards. I mean, you play 162 games of baseball. I know you talked about that earlier. And the Cardinals won the World Series in a year in which they won 83 regular season games. So you don't get to carry over a lot from the regular season into the quote playoff.
8: You mentioned NASCAR, Cale, and the funny thing about that difference in NASCAR is, like, even though the championship race is between four drivers to win the championship, they still populate it with every other driver in NASCAR so that it's not just four cars racing out there. I would be interested if golf did that. It's still only 30 guys are competing for the Tour Championship, but we still populate with 40 other golfers to compete that week.
9: Yeah. Well,
10: yeah, they can knock you off the road and out of the race.
8: That's right.
9: Like the last five guys that are in the FedEx that got in here, Victor Hovland, Justin Rose, Adam Scott, Tom Kim, and Ryan Fox, they can win the FedEx Cup standings if they win the tournament this weekend is what you're saying.
8: That's right.
9: It just it's strange to me. I still struggle with that a little bit. I mean, there shouldn't be any more FedEx Cup standings after this past tournament.
10: Tommy Fleetwood won the FedEx Cup last year. I think it was one of his first tour wins.
8: That's right.
9: Yeah, see, I didn't know that. I knew they did away with, you know, being able to start at certain minus under or whatever, but I still thought that you had to – it was still some points. You had to acquire a certain amount of points. I mean, you had to have more points than everybody else, and you got a certain amount of points by winning first place, second place, third place, fourth place, fifth place, and so on.
8: I think you make a good point too, Cale. Kind of, I feel like if I'm the PGA Tour and I'm the commissioner, I'm kind of thinking one step at a time here. We have to keep these, if we want our playoffs to be robust and even be considered close to on par with a major championship, we have to get them out of these corporate sponsored events where people are shooting 18 under to win the tournament. We got to start putting them at legitimate golf tests and tough golf courses. Maybe when they start to do that, they can fix up some of this point system and figure out what's going on here.
9: Right, right.
10: Well, there'll be some changes coming to this format coming up pretty soon.
9: So they're doing away with this? Is that what y'all said?
8: Yeah, next year's the last year, I believe, of these three courses hosting the tournament, the playoffs.
10: But they're not doing away with FedEx.
9: We had
10: a text that say that they're going to go to match play, which I love the match play event. They didn't have it, haven't had it the last couple of years, but the match play I always thought was really cool.
9: You put everybody
10: in a bracket and you play.
9: Yeah. Yeah, they do
10: that.
9: So I like
10: doing different things.
9: They do that in the course in Austin, right?
10: They did, but they didn't do it this year. They didn't have it. Or last year.
9: I really like that. And if playing 18 holes is too much, you know, I don't know. Maybe the last, I don't know. Maybe that's not smart.
10: I think guys didn't like it because it's a trunk slammer after 18 holes. You know what I'm saying? You're there and you're done. Yeah. You know, for half the field.
9: Well, you get to go to the lake that weekend. Go hang out with your girlfriend, you know, or just go see your buddy or something. I don't know. Or win.
10: I want to say,
9: or play better and win.
10: You got to play better. You're going to play better. So I want to say a big thank you to Lance and Allie Lang today here at the Healing Center. Part of Hope is Alive. They're doing great, great work with men who have suffering from addiction and alcohol. This place is incredible. It's worth taking a look at online to see how nice and how first class it is. And that was their vision through faith-based healing, is to provide a place where you can enjoy life while you're getting back on track on the road to recovery. And they absolutely nailed it and knocked it out of the park here. HealingCenterOK.com, 405-289-8880 is the number. And we're going to be back out here quite a bit over the next few months. So we're located just a little bit to the east of I-35 on Memorial Road near the town of Jones, or the north part of the town of Jones. Kel, what's going on at Louis on the Lake? Or, excuse me, Louis Northwest Expressway.
9: Yep, 7216 Northwest Expressway. 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

0: me and Kale taking you home here. And Kale, I know you're excited. It is week zero in college football. Everybody's favorite imaginary week. Not a whole lot of important games going on this week, but there is a Big 12 game that people could find noteworthy. North Carolina and TCU. This is a touchdown line, Kale. Do you think people are still delusional about North Carolina, or have you not given up hope on them either?
1: Oh, boy, I've given up. I tell you what, I'm surprised with this. Now, the one thing is TCU did, you know, Josh Hoover, the quarterback, transferred, went to Indiana. And so they got a new quarterback who's going to be starting. His name is Jaden Craig, and he came from Harvard. So he will be starting. He'll be the new starting quarterback for TCU, as well as TCU's offense coordinator last year, Kendall Briles, has gone and left, and he's now at South Carolina. And the new offensive coordinator is a guy by the name of Gordon Samus. Gordon Samus, he's from UConn. So, I don't know, you know, maybe the college people are just kind of a little curious of how a UConn coach is going to come here and change this offense, and they're going to bring a Harvard starting quarterback who's going to come in and start the first game for the Horned Frogs. There's been a little bit of talk of the offense is going to change a little bit. From what it was like with Kendall Briles, how they used to spread everybody out and play fast and you know, try to get the ball in space to a lot of their players and let them skilled players, fast, quick guys I heard Sonny Dykes, the head coach, talk a little bit about trying to control the line of scrimmage a little bit more and maybe slow it down. And I think he felt like, which he said, that maybe we're putting too much stress on our quarterback to making him have to just make a lot of plays during the game. And, you know, let's, you know, a little bit like OU a little bit. Let's, you know, I'm going to get some bigger guys and play some tight end, and we're going to run the ball and try to take some pressure off the quarterback. So it'll be interesting, J-Mo. Again, the new quarterback, Jaden Craig, came from, came from Harvard. He threw for almost 2,900 yards last year, 25 touchdowns, 7 interceptions. You know, so maybe they just want to see how this new offense and this new quarterback is going to look. But, man, just North Carolina, they barely have a heartbeat, it seems like. You know, they've been fighting and scratching and clawing just to keep their head above water on the field and off the field. So, yeah, only 7.5-point favorite. TCU's only a 7.5-point favorite. I sure would have thought it would have been maybe 11, but we'll see.
0: It's always good when you got a program like North Carolina that's struggling mightily on the field to have extracurricular stuff make the news as well, that's distracting from the bad football being played already.
1: There's so much, and we'll continue to talk about it as the week goes along and even next week. There's just so many things that are happening throughout this whole country in college football. You know, new quarterbacks. You know, Drew Mestemaker coming, you know, from North Texas to OSU, and Eric Morris, the new head coach. And they have all these new players and have close to 80 new players that are playing, that are on the roster this year for Oklahoma State. And just, you know, everywhere you go, there's something new. Every program has new players, has new coaches, you're just kind of sitting here, you know, you're chewing your fingernails and you're eating popcorn. You're just waiting to see how everybody's going to be, you know. And there's a lot of speculation, but it's finally here, and we got some games this weekend starting Saturday at 11 a.m. You got, you said, North Carolina and TCU, and you also have USC's playing this weekend, I believe, as well. So,
0: and don't
1: should
0: forget,
1: be fun.
0: Don't forget the University of Memphis and UNLV, Kale. A lot of question marks turned to periods starting this weekend. Tell us one more time about what's going on at Louis.
1: Yeah, great location out here, 7216 Northwest Expressway. 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
9: Good afternoon, everybody, and welcome to the afternoon sports beat on this same old thing, hot Monday. I'm Jim Traber, your host. Going to be with you until 6 o'clock talking sports. I'm in studio today for myself. Not many more days that I'll be doing shows in the studio for myself, but I have one again today. And the air conditioning is working, so that's good. I look out the window and just look at it and think, it's horrible out there. Horrible. I don't look in the other studio and think it's horrible because J-Mac is in there. J-Mo, whatever the heck your name is. How you doing, J-Mo?
10: I'm doing great. Another hot Monday. Like you said, we got the air conditioning rocking in here. I've got all the preseason football replays all around me. I'm well ready for this Monday work week.
9: Very, very good. Did you have a good weekend?
10: I had a great weekend. I watched some golf. I saw Scotty get visibly frustrated for that. I think the first time I've ever seen anything like that.
9: That was fun.
10: It was a good tournament.
9: I liked seeing that.
10: A little bit of fire out of him.
9: Yeah, I like seeing that. We're going to talk about that a little bit later and some other things there, too. I, of course, went down to Dallas, Grand Prairie, to be exact, to play in a poker tournament. You got to listen to this, dude. So there's like eight like flights, maybe more. You know, you got like 1A, 1B, 1C, 1D, 1E, 1F, 1G, 1H. I mean, it goes, you know, just they had different flights everywhere. And I played in two.

0: two different flights. The first one, I really didn't get very much going. But then I got in the 5 o'clock flight on Saturday. And I started building my chips. Things were going well. I got it up to about 400,000. I was feeling pretty good about it because, you know, it's a big, 91,000 was first place in this tournament. So it was a big tournament. So I'm rolling and I'm rolling. And then on two consecutive hands, okay, listen to this. I get pocket aces. I raise. Guy at the end of the table goes all in for 150,000. Of course, I call. He's got jacks. Jack comes. So I lose 150,000. The very next hand, I get ace, king of spades. Okay? I raise. Guy down at the other end re-raises. I call. Flop comes 7, 8, 9. I check. He bets. I call. The next card is a king. I get ace, king, remember? I check. He bets. He's got about 50,000 left after his bet. I say I'm all in. He snap calls. He's got pocket kings. Okay? So I went down to 60,000. Okay? And we are 4 from bagging chips. And the blinds are huge. They're like 8,000 and 16,000. So if you add that up, that's 40,000. For the blinds. So it's 16, 16, and 8, 40,000. So I'm folding, fold, fold, fold, fold, fold, fold, fold, getting nothing, fold, fold. I'm just trying to get to the money, right? And bag. And the guy next to me has a little bit more than me. And we're down to the bubble, which means the next person that's knocked out, we're over. And I by far have the smallest stack in the whole room. So the blinds come around again, and he goes down to about 20,000. I go to 8,000. I have 8,000 chips, and it's going around and it's going around. And everybody at the other, you're not allowed to get up and go look at the other tables. There's 3 tables going. You can't go and say, but you know, everybody's looking and, you know, and I'm trying to hide from, I don't want anybody to see how little I have because then they'll just fold, fold, fold, fold. No one will care anymore, right? So anyway, there's an all in at the other table and a call, and the guy who's all in is, has the worst hand and he wins. Now we're like, oh my gosh, me and this guy next to me, we've been playing for 4 hours together. We're like, oh my gosh, you know, trying to stand. So then he goes all in before the blinds come to him. For 23,000. And he gets 2 callers. And an ace comes. And I think, I'm done. You know, because now, I mean, if he wins it, I'm done. But 2 hearts come. And then on the turn was another heart. And this dude at the dude down there had scores of, I think he had 800,000 somewhere up there. He had 4 or 5 of hearts. And he knocked the dude out, and I get, now listen, so I bag 8,000 chips. I get done, dude, at 3:30 in the morning, all right? The next day, we start at 10 a.m., okay? So I get an Uber home to the hotel, get home. I'm just going to tell you I fell asleep at about 5, okay? So I sleep for like 3 hours. I get up. I asked them at the thing. I know the people from the Run Good. They do a great job at Run Good. I mean, just an unbelievable job at Run Good. I asked the guy, listen, can I just, will you just pay me now? I was going to make $1,200 if, you know, if you get a min cash. So if I get knocked out. So anyway, excuse me. So I say, please don't make me bag 8,000. Come back tomorrow morning. He goes, listen, Jim, I can't. I have to. That's, you know, we can't do it. So I bag my 8,000, go home, get 3 hours of sleep, wake up the next morning, tired as can be, come into the tournament, sit down with my 8,000. Luckily, I was not in the blind. It started in the 8 seat, and I was in the 4 seat. So I had like 3 hands to get a hand. All right, 4 hands to get a hand. So right before I'm the big blind, I get ace deuce, which is a horrible hand, but with an ace, I'm going to try to win. So, because remember this, if I win, I win the pot. So that's whoever calls me, I win 8,000 from each one of them. And I get 12,000, which is the blinds, because they move the, like we were at 20,000, but another group was at 12. So that's where everybody starts at 12. So it's 6, 12, 12. So there's 12 and three people are in 8, 24. So I could have gone up to 36,000 from 8, which at least I've got a little bit, you know. And two guys, the two blinds call me. The flop comes 3, 4, like 8, something like that, okay? The guy in the small blind bets, which he probably shouldn't have done because, you know, you want both of them want to knock me out, but it doesn't matter. He's trying to win. He bets, the other guy gets out. So I turn over my ace deuce, and he has pocket fives. So the turn is a deuce, all right? Now, if you think about what's on the board, 2, 3, 4 is on the board. He has pocket fives. I need an ace to beat him, but if my ace comes, then he gets a straight. So I need a two. That's all I can get. And you know what comes? An ace. And I'm out. Is that unbelievable?
1: I'm still kind of like reveling in the kinds of hands you can play when you've got the biggest stack at the table.
0: Oh, they do whatever you want. Yeah.
1: 3, 4 a heart.
0: No, 4, 5 a heart.
1: Or 4, 5 a heart.
0: Hey, listen, that's a pretty good hand to tell you the truth.
1: Yeah,
0: you know,
1: same
0: I mean, collected, suited collect connectors is what they call it. Suited connectors. That, I mean, that's not a bad hand. Now, if you got a little stack, you don't play, but when you got a big stack, you take chances, you know, and you go after it. And in that situation, he had to call because he wanted two people to try to knock that other guy out. But, man, I'm telling you, dude, man, I was so frustrated. I literally had 400,000, and then 7 minutes later, I had 60. And, I mean, I didn't do anything wrong. Every poker player would have played exactly the way I played. You have to call with aces. Guy goes all in. I'm thinking you go all in, 150. That's going to pop me up to 550, 570. Now I'm really rolling. Nope, I lose. And then the second one, I mean, I didn't know what was going on there. And I get the daggone king, and I think I'm in great shape, and he's got pocket king. So it's a bad, it's a tough game, man. So anyway, I went back to the hotel, and I got home like 20 minutes later and said, hey, Joel. She goes, what are you? I said, I'm out. You know, I'm talking before the thing. I'm going to shock the world. I'm going to come back from 8,000 and win the tournament. You know, that's me. I have like the eternal optimism. I could play like crap or get knocked out or get bad cards. And literally, after I'm mad, 5 minutes later, I think I'm going to win the tournament. You know what I'm saying? That's just the way I am. It's the way I've been my whole life.
1: You got to be.
0: Yeah, you're right. You can't let it get you down. But yeah, that was really bad, man. I had to get up and go in there and play 8,000 in chips. The dude to the left of me had 800,000. The guy to my right had 500,000. The guy in the small blind that won the hand, he had almost a million. Matter of fact, I think that put him over a million. And I'm sitting there with 8,000, just like a little yard bird.
1: A smaller stack than the blinds, you know you're waiting on a good hand.
0: Oh,
1: I just need one good hand.
0: Yeah, I know. And then, you know, the next hand, if I don't play the ace-deuce, whatever I get the next hand, I got to play. You know, what if I get 8-3? So anyway, I was hoping, you know, the very first hand I got, a king was the first card, and I thought, here it is. This is going to be the start of it. I'm thinking, give me another king or a queen or an ace, and I'll fire it all in. No, 3. Throw it away. Oh, my gosh, dude. Just unbelievable.
1: The worst beat of all of that, though, is you have a king shows up, and then the other two kings in the entire deck.
0: There's only one king.
1: No.
0: I have a king, and he's got two. There's only one king left, and it comes.
1: That's what I'm saying.
0: Yeah.
1: Like, you see the one on the board,
0: right,
1: and that
0: right,
1: guy's got
0: right.
1: two in his hand.
0: Exactly.
1: It's insane.
0: Yeah, exactly. I mean, it's crazy. Remember, that's what happened to me in the World Series of Poker. Same kind of thing.
1: That's right. You got
0: I had King Jack
1: the
0: and
1: way.
0: The King, two kings. Same thing, man. So I won my, I bought in 3 total times for a total of $1,800, and I won 12, so I lost $600. But then Julie and I went to Eataly. You know what Eataly is?
1: I've heard of that.
0: Oh, my gosh. It's incredible, dude. Oh, it's an Italian grocery store that has 3 restaurants in it. They make their own pastas right in front of you. Oh, they got everything. We bought stuff because we're going to make Pizza Rustica. You're going to get lucky, dude. You're going to be able to eat my Pizza Rustica. And we're going to make that later this week. But yeah, man, and then I'm driving home, and then about an hour into it, you know, Julie, as usual, is saying, look at that, what's that, you know? And I'm like, Jewel, relax, you know? So you know what I did? I pulled off the road on an exit, got over, got out of the car, walked around. I said, you drive. She drove, and then I laid the seat back, and I just said, you know what? If something happens, I'm going to die. Who cares? I lay back in the seat, and I take a little nap because I was hurting with my 3 hours of sleep.
1: I bet.
0: Yeah, so that was my weekend. I was very upset. And then I wake up today, and you know how they give you things on your phone like this happened a year ago?
1: Uh-huh.
0: A year ago today, I won a tournament up in Tulsa for like $15,000. So, you know, that just had to stick it right in me again. Oh, man, J-Mo.
1: You said this was $91,000? Is that what you said?
0: First place was $91,000.
1: Only 9,000 short of your agreement where you can play the.
0: That's exactly
1: the main event.
0: Right. If I'd have won 91, I think I'd have played the main event. But yeah, and I watched it last night. So last night I come home and I'm watching. I watched it very end of the golf, and then we watch some of our show. And then I go. She goes for a walk, which I'm not going out in this heat to walk. And then I watched the stream of the final table of the show, of the tournament that I was playing. And I saw a guy who I played with for a while. And I will just tell you, with all due respect to him, he's not a very good player. And there he is at the final table. And then the guy that won it three times, he was way behind and hit the cart. Listen to this. He has ace three against pocket queens. And he goes all in, which with three players left, that's the right thing to do. And the guy calls, and the flop comes like 8-3-9. So he gets a three, and then the next card is like a king, and then the last card is another three. He wins at it. He did it three times. He was behind all in and won all three times. And then he won the tournament for $91,000. Is that crazy?
1: That's wild. What's coming to mind for me right now is, you know, like, you know, I'm youngish, and so like there's a lot of folks that I know that are maybe getting their first dive into casinos and going to casinos, and everyone, all of the people that their first time in a casino, they say, well, I want to play poker because like it's not rigged. I can kind of control whether I win or lose. It's all under my control. And you're just given story after story of the worst beats you can imagine.
0: I know.
1: It is not in your control. It's in the cards' control.
0: No, you're right. No, it was. It was a shame, man. So anyway, it's better to get to 1,200 than get nothing. I mean, I do realize that. What are you drinking there? You drinking a power drink?
1: No, it's it's sparkling water. It's that liquid death. It looks like it's something crazy.
0: See, I was thinking to myself, dude, you have enough energy. You don't need to take any more energy,
1: no,
0: okay?
1: I can't have
0: Because if you're drinking an energy drink, I'm going to come in here and throw the thing away.
1: I can't have any caffeine.
0: No, dude. All right, I think you're fine. I think you got some things going through your veins right now that are okay. You'll be fine, okay?
1: I agree.
0: I listened to you driving in or driving early. You were talking about, you were given a promotion. You're going, think of this. I'm like, okay, big boy. I'm thinking. What do you want?
1: A lot of gusto.
0: I like it. I like your enthusiasm, dude. Be better than somebody in there going, hey, so here we go. What are you going to do? Yeah, what do you got? We got people on that other stations that talk like that, and I just can't stand. I want to throw something at it. Yep. By the way, this is the week where you are going to be done giving money to Rob's Ranch to pick my team. All right? Now let's do it, people. I want a strong between now and the 28th. Which I believe is Friday, right? 24, 25, 26, 27. Yeah, Friday, okay? Listen closely. Go to the sportsanimal.com. You click. It's so easy. There's a big banner. You click on it. You see my ugly face. And then you donate money. And what you do is you put donate and you put your money in. And then you go ahead and right under it, there's a memo. Push memo. And that's the team you put in. Now, I will tell you this. I've given you teams that you cannot vote for. One of them was the Dallas Cowboys. But if you all get together if you really want your Cowboys to win for the first time in 300 years, then I have to go over $10,000 for them. So, I mean, just be serious. If you want me to be a Cowboys fan, let's go. Let's do it. Donate a lot of money. By the way, the guy that was called in or texted in and said he's going to give $15,000, he hadn't done a daggone thing. Don't act big and bad when you're, I mean, if you're big and bad, act it. If you're not, don't. That could be another one of my things that I put on there. I'm gonna put that on my story. How did I say it? If you act big and bad, that's great. But if you're not, don't. Does that sound right?
1: I like it.
0: Okay. I'm gonna put that up on my story. If you're not following me on Instagram, at Jim Traber, at Jim Traber. And JMO is JMOOKC. That's wrong. JMOKC.
1: There you go. 98.1.
0: 98.1. I feared. Yeah. JMOKC. JMOKC. 98.1.
1: 98.1.
0: Okay. Thank you. There's not a point in there, is it? For uh-uh. Not just 98.1?
1: Uh-huh.
0: How many followers you got now?
1: I think like 150, 200, something like that.
0: Come on, we got to pick that pace up, dude. Are you kidding me?
1: It's brand new, you know. It's a slow burn.
0: Come on, we got to get you going. People, if you're on Instagram, follow him, follow me. J-Mo puts a lot of good baseball stuff up in his thing.
1: I do. I had a video of Scottie Scheffler swinging his club in frustration.
0: I know. I loved it. Yeah, we're going to talk about that here in a little bit. So, but come on, people, let's go. You got this week. This is the last week. I want to raise money for Rob's Ranch. It's all going to a great spot. Okay? And then on Monday, which is August 31st, I'll be doing my show at Rob's Ranch. And then that's when we will tell you about the who won. So that should be a lot of fun. Fun. Okay, we got a lot of things to get into. It's an interesting weekend. We are officially on the first week of college football. It starts this weekend, if you didn't know. The only game to me that's really that's something to watch is, of course, TCU and North Carolina. I might wear purple. I won't wear a jersey, but I want TCU to beat them by at least 21 points. I want Belichick to get fired before game four. That's what I want. I want that old piece of junk. I want him gone so badly. I just can't stand it. Did you see the pictures on the internet of him and his girlfriend? They were over in like Europe somewhere or something doing stupid crap.
1: Really? I haven't seen that.
0: Gosh. Can you imagine? How old's your dad? You said he's my age, right?
1: My dad is 71.
0: Okay, so he's older than me. So that, like, what would you do if your mama wasn't around and your dad started dating a 25-year-old? What would you do?
1: I can't even fathom.
0: But I know.
1: I would not meet it with positivity, I don't think.
0: I mean, that's just unbelievable, man. And I know people, like, there's pigs on this station that say, wow, that's awesome. Yeah, okay. But I'm just telling you, it's disgusting, all right? Absolutely disgusting. 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Oh, we got a big show. I'm ready for football, man. I am ready for football. We'll be back, I promise, right here on the home of the Oklahoma City Thunder, the Animal.
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4: We're back. I put my quote up. It is on my story on Instagram. If you'd like to go read it, you certainly can. Let's look at it real quick here. Oh, it looks good. Look at that. That's nice, huh?
5: Looks good.
4: If you're big and bad, act it. If you're not, don't. That's a really good quote. I'm telling you, someday, somewhere, about 50 years from now, they're going to be talking about me like Plato, somebody like that. Not Plato you play with, Yardbirds. Plato, the old Plato, philosopher Plato, with a T. I think that's a very impressive quote. We'll see if anybody likes it. Let's go to Traber's Take.
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4: What a day it is. Gosh. Football. But you know what? Some teams don't know how to play football. Some organizations don't know what they're doing. You know, it's absolutely amazing that teams can't get their heads out of their you-know-whats, okay? That's basically what's going on with a lot of teams around not only college and pro football, but everywhere. But one of the organizations that is by far the worst, and I feel sorry for the head coach because he's a good friend of mine, is the Cleveland Browns. Okay, let's see what happened this weekend, okay? We have got 3 weeks from yesterday until the season starts, okay? 3 weeks left. They had a scrimmage. I call it a scrimmage. It's a preseason game they had on Saturday, all right? Mr. Watson, I don't even think we should deserve to call him his first name, Deshaun Watson, who, by the way, I used to love. Before he did all this crap that he did, he was one of the top 5 or 6 quarterbacks in the league. He was so good, J-Mo. You agree, J-Mo?
5: Oh, yeah, top 5 quarterback in the league?
4: He was so good, right. And then, of course, we find out that he's just a disgusting pig and should be in prison. Let's face facts, okay? He should be in prison. But, of course, because you're a professional football player, you're not going to go there. And then what happens? Houston doesn't want him anymore. So who signs him? The Cleveland Browns. And what do? They give him $234 million. But not just that. They guarantee every penny of it. Every single penny. It is by far the biggest guaranteed contract ever in the NFL. All right? They still owe him, their cap is still almost $90 million. Saturday they play a game. I actually watched a little bit of it. It was on the TV when I was playing poker. He looked so bad. You know what his quarterback rating was in that game?
5: What was it?
4: 14. Now, I don't know about you. I'm not the smartest guy in the world, but if you have anything that's 14, unless it's out of 15... this is out of, 150, I think. He's 14. 14. He had looked horrible. He even short-armed a pass that went straight down into the ground. Then, of course, last week, he ripped the Cleveland fans because they're booing him. By the way, I'm bowing down to the Cleveland fans, okay? It's about time that this dude gets booed. He's a disgusting pig. He should never be on a football field again. But that's not what the Cleveland Browns are doing. Look, I know Todd Monken really well. I've known him for 15 years, maybe even more. He is a great dude. solid, I mean, just salt of the earth, really good dude. I would bet my next five paychecks, which I'm proud to say would be a pretty decent amount of money, that he didn't make this decision. He might have made it, but he was told to make it. This was ownership. They're saying, we paid this much money for him. We're going to play the kid. I mean, look, Shedeur Sanders, he is a lightning bolt. That's what he is. He's a lightning bolt. And there's many people out there that can't stand him, and there's many people out there that like him. I like him, but I don't like some of the things he did. I thought draft day, that was ridiculous what they did. I mean, they over, you know, he's definitely Deion's son, all right, whether you like him or not. But I'm telling you, if you sat down and watched the whole game on Saturday, just that game, you would think that one of them is so much better than the other, it's not even funny. Shedeur looked pretty good. He did. He was making some nice throws. He was moving in the pocket. He made a nice run. Now, I'm not saying that they should have announced Shedeur. What I am saying is, why are you doing it 3 weeks before the daggone season starts? This organization, I listen, if you're a Cleveland Browns fan, look, I'm a Steeler fan. I don't like the Browns. But I got to tell you, I do feel sorry for the Browns fans. Because they're there no matter what. I mean, they're there thick or thin. You know, you got the dog pound. I remember when Cleveland had a couple pretty good teams. But they're just, the organization is just a joke, people. And to do what they did yesterday, by the way, they did it on a Sunday, too. That's interesting, isn't it? Or was it early this morning? I think it was more, I apologize. It was this morning, my bad. Yeah, they come out this morning and they name the guy. And I would like you to find a media member anywhere that says that this was a good move. What do you think, J-Mo? You think there's anybody out there?
5: You could look for the rest of your days. You're not going to find one.
4: No. You know, Colin Cowherd said this today, so I'm stealing it from him because I like it. And I hope, see, I'm not a guy who steals without telling that I'm stealing. Like, if I walk into a 7-Eleven when I was young, I would tell them, I'm going to steal some gum today. No, I'm just lying to you. I didn't do that. I just picked it up and put it in my pocket when I was a little kid. Unfortunately, we all did that, didn't we? J-Mo, did you ever steal something from a store?
5: I have not.
4: Boy, you're impressive, dude. I remember when my mama wouldn't let me eat something one time, and I went into 7-Eleven and put it in my pocket. And I ate it before I got home, too, because my mama would have been mad. Anyway, back to this. What was I saying? Stealing. Right?
5: Stealing from Cowherd. Take a bite.
4: Right, I'm stealing from Cowherd. He said, okay, that he does not think that anybody would think that this is a good move. Nobody. Now, my boy, Wild Aggie Bill says, the last preseason game is Thursday and not playing starters, so that's why they announced it on today on Watson. Come on, Billy. I know you used to be an agent. You know all this stuff, my man, but dude, stop it. First of all, Thursday the last preseason? That's 2 weeks from the season. Is that when it ends? They're giving them 2 weeks off?
5: That's right. Well, I think it's one full week off into next Wednesday. So they'll play the last games this week. I thought there were some over the weekend, but maybe they're all on Thursday. No, they are. So they play Thursday. The Browns play Thursday, Friday, and then there's some on Saturday. They take a full week off, and then they'll play the following Wednesday after that.
4: Well, that's ridiculous. Not Wednesday. They'll play the following Sunday.
5: Browns will, but that first game, remember, is on Wednesday.
4: Right. The other team is. But the Browns, so they play on Thursday. They're not going to play for 17 days.
5: That's right.
4: That's ridiculous. Why would anybody not want to play for 17 days? That's just stupid. Anyway, I don't care when they play. This is a stupid decision, and it's at a stupid time. Sorry. I think that the Cleveland fans, I don't know what they should do. Boo the heck out of him. That's what I think they should do. I think they should boo the heck out of him. I really do. So what? They booed him in the preseason game. I tell you what, man, I wish I was doing a radio in Cleveland today. I might get thrown off the radio. I feel, you know, I said it when he got the job. Todd Monken had to take this job, okay? I mean, he's getting paid. Will you look it up real quick how much Todd Monken's making? It'll be the most he's ever made in his life. He's had it. I mean, listen, he's been a head coach in college. He's been at the pro. I mean, he's making a lot of money. I'm not saying he isn't. But, you know, Todd is probably, what, coming up on 60? He's probably 57, somewhere in there. I can't remember exactly. But I will tell you this. You have to take this job because you're guaranteed of 3 or 4 years of really, really good money. You got to take it. You can't turn down a pro head coaching job. You're taking too big of a chance. You got anything yet?
5: It doesn't appear that it has been publicly disclosed how much he's making, but his last job earned him $3 million per season, so you would imagine he's making significantly more than that.
4: So as an offensive coordinator with Baltimore, he was making $3 million a year?
5: That's correct. One of the highest paid coordinators in the NFL.
4: Well, hey, I'm bowing down to my man Monken. Okay, so he's probably making $5 million a year, let's say. So that's another $15 million. Heck, he could retire after that if he wanted to. So I understand why he took it, but I said it when he got the job. It is a dead-end job. And the quarterback position is an absolute joke. And I'm going to tell you that there's no way that he made this decision. This was ownership telling him, this is the guy we're going to go with. Am I right?
5: Because that's not way coaches make decisions. If you're having a legitimate quarterback battle, why would you name a starter the day after he went like 3 for 12 and looked like the worst player on the field?
4: And just rip the fans.
5: And just rip the fans.
4: I mean, come on. Who would? Monken wouldn't do that. I know the guy.
5: No way.
4: This was ownership saying, let's see what we can get out of him. Can we get $234 million? The answer is no. It was stupidity that you paid him in the first place. Wow, I'll tell you, man, sometimes I don't understand how stupid people like me, I'm not going to say you're stupid, JMO, you're much smarter than I am.
5: No, you could say I'm stupid, that's fine.
4: Okay, we're both stupid. How do stupid people like us know that this is a ridiculous move, but some dude that has millions and billions of dollars doesn't understand it, JMO?
5: I can't even fathom the idea of naming this guy starting quarterback. I'll tell you what, Jim, you said they should boo him? They should boo him. He's getting 230-some guaranteed dollars. He needs some adversity. He needs some adversity because he doesn't seem to have enough on the football field right now. You should boo him every down, and maybe he'll play a little bit better.
4: Wild Aggie Bill said that they should boycott the game. See, that is what needs to be done more, but they can't stand it. They have to go. They got to go to the game. You know what you do? If there's 20,000 people in the stands for their opening game, then the owner might get the idea. They're a total joke, man. It really is. I mean, as a Steeler fan, I mean, say whatever. I don't care. But it's bad, man. It is really, really, really, really, really, really, really, really, really, really, really, really, really, really bad. All right. I got a lot more to get into. I'm going to talk golf when I get back. And I got some other things to get into as well. 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By far, the sports animal.
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0: this Monday. Hot as usual. By the way, they said Wednesday is going to be like 95. I asked Julie, should I wear a coat? I don't know what to do if it's under 100. Guess what, though? It goes right back up again. Beautiful. Real quick, I'm going to get to the phones, I promise, after this. But I got to talk about the golf this weekend. P-Head just had his chance right there, and he choked it off. I mean, that's... Listen, Rory McIlroy's a great golfer. I mean, obviously, I'll never say he isn't. But I can't stand the guy. And I'm going to tell you that he is coming, and Wyndham Clark is falling apart at the time, ties him up, and then what happens? He falls apart. Big Rory, right there in his hands, he loses. But the big story was Scheffler. So Scheffler played some of the worst golf I think I've ever seen him play. By the way, he shot 7 under. But, I mean, just the way he shot, you could tell that something wasn't real right, especially after he lapped the field by 8 the week before. Then he comes out and he says he had hand, foot, and mouth disease. Now, I have seen that. One of my children got that one time. And I'm telling you, it's not fun. Now, some people who don't like him, by the way, I will give the disclaimer that I love the guy. Okay, I love him. I love him off the field and on the field. I love him. Love the guy. I have a man crush on him. It reminds me, this is what I used to feel about Tiger before I found out that he was a total pig. And a disgusting human being. And then I said, I'm not going to cheer for him anymore. Now, many of you out there don't care about that. Many of you just think, I don't care. He could kill somebody. I know, because if you're OU football fans, I've been here for 34 years, and I know exactly what you all are about. With OU, a guy could shoot a guy, and you'd say, if he's good, let him play. I remember when Joe Mixon, okay, who should have never played another down at OU, I had people calling in one after another just to obliterate me. Matter of fact, I had one woman call in. You're not going to believe what she said. She called in and she said, if that was my daughter, she should have got punched. That's what this woman said. So it doesn't matter, you know, and I know how people are. But I'm letting you know, okay, that I am a little biased towards Scheffler. Some people will say he made an excuse. What I know is that if he really had it, and I believe every word that comes out of the man's mouth, I do. I mean, I don't think he's going to lie about it, because I've heard him before when he hasn't played well say, yeah, I just didn't play well, I didn't do this, blah, blah, blah. But when you saw him slam his club in the ground 3 times after that shot that he was in that good rough. By the way, I like that rough. That's what I like, you know. I want rough to be like that so there is a penalty. These dudes are so good now that it doesn't really penalize them that much. But anyway, I just think that that proves that he is by far still the best player in the world. To shoot 7 under and finish tied for 12th, when you've got something where he says on Thursday his hands were hurting him because he had blisters on his hands from this disease. I've seen this thing. I've seen this disease. It's not good. You get exactly what it says. Hand, foot, and mouth. All of those places, you get sores on them. Canker sores in your mouth. So all I'm saying is, I bow down to him even more, and I'm biased. Maybe if you're not a Scheffler fan, maybe you're disgusted. Maybe you're saying he's making an excuse. I don't believe that. I think the dude is unbelievable, and I think he told the truth. Jambo?
1: Yeah, addressing him making excuses. Wait, have you heard Scotty Scheffler make a lot of excuses after rounds where he doesn't play well?
0: Never.
1: He's never done that before. I don't know why he would start now with an excuse. It's a little bit ridiculous. I agree with you. After that Thursday he had, the fact that he was able to kind of climb back and gain momentum is pretty unbelievable.
0: It is unbelievable, man. It's incredible. Absolutely incredible. I mean, I just... He said it the other day himself. He said, I'm not Tiger Woods. And he's right. But I'm telling you, he's got to win majors. Now, I said that. If you don't win a major an entire year like you did this year, that's not good. It's not good. But I still believe when it's all said and done, barring any big injuries or anything, I think the guy will definitely be the third best player of all time. He could challenge Tiger. I'm not ready to say that right now, but he is unbelievable. He really is. Really is. Did you see this guy running on the inside here for the Pirates? He ran all the way in the grass. Have you seen that before?
1: No.
0: It's incredible. They're trying to turn a double play. The first baseman comes in, and he runs like 5 feet into the grass, which, by the way, you get, you know, you're out, automatically out. But he hit him in the helmet with the ball. Couldn't get it to him because he was on the inside of the bag, and he started to throw and hit the dude right in the back of the head. But that's what you do, because then if they replay, you can see he's in the grass and then he's out. Plus, it's kind of fun to throw at some dude's head.
1: Especially if he's in the way.
0: Yeah, because as an infielder, you never get to hit somebody.
1: That's right.
0: Pitchers get to do it all the time, you know? So, yeah, I mean, I'm just telling you, if that's me, I'm drilling him too.
1: This is not the exact same, but I have a question for you about this. Because you played a little first base. Am I right about that?
0: That was my number one position.
1: That's what I thought. Okay. Yeah. So Sam Antonacci for the White Sox a couple weeks ago, they're playing the Red Sox, and he's running to first base. And he gives William Contreras a little chicken wing.
0: I saw that.
1: When he runs to first base.
0: I saw that. That's when you drop your glove and you drill him.
1: That's right.
0: Yeah. That's what you do. You drill him. Listen, first base can be a dangerous position, man. You can get spiked. I told you. Did I tell you about what Dwight Evans did to me?
1: Uh-uh.
0: One of the worst people you've ever seen in your life. Yeah, he hits a ball to the catcher. I mean, you know, it's like a little swinging bunt, and he's running as hard as he can, and I'm sitting there at the base ready to take the throw, and the catch, you know, it's a bad angle. You know, I'll tell you something, baseball people, just as a tangent here, if you coach a team at a kind of serious level, you got to make sure you practice that play because it never happens. But when it does, nobody has any idea because the catchers don't throw to first base. See what I'm saying? Ever. So make sure you, in practice, a couple of times you practice the catcher throwing it because it's a weird throw for him. I'm just telling you. Anyway, he throws it, and it's not really inside, but, you know, instead of reaching, I'm just kind of moving a little bit, and Dwight Evans is running so far inside, it's ridiculous, right? And I catch the ball, and we go shoulder to shoulder, okay? And he's out. And I turn around. I was just a youngster, you know? And we're in Boston. And I turn around, and I say some choice words to him. I say, dude, what the blank? That's blank and ridiculous. And he goes, what are you going to do? I said, well, you come on over. Let's go. I mean, I would fight Mike Tyson. I'll die, but I'm afraid. You see what I'm saying? I'm never showing anybody I'm afraid. I would be afraid, but I would still go. That's the way I was born. My brother beat me up. He was 6'5", 240 pounds, and he was 7 years older than me. He beat me up my whole life, okay? So I don't care. I've been beat up by big kids. Whatever. I'll go to the hospital for a while. If I'm dead, I'm dead. But listen, and I said that to him, and you know what he did? He walked back to the dugout, and I said, that's what I thought. And the fans are booing me. One dude threw a beer can out the thing and stuff. But listen, dude, I'm not going to. Why? Because he's a better baseball player than me? You could get hurt seriously at first base, dude. You ever been spiked?
1: I have not.
0: Yeah, I have. I had to get stitches one time in my leg because a dude spiked me. I don't. That's one thing I didn't deal with. If you're running on inside and you hit me, I can't take it. Just run down the baseline. If I run into you, I'll say I'm sorry. Anyway. I think I hit two hitters before going to second base. Just drilled them. You're going to run inside, I'm going to hit you. Isn't that what you got to do, J-Mo?
1: Sometimes.
0: Come on, man. It's the way the game's played. 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If you're not following on Instagram, it's @JimTraber. By the way, I'm getting some very nice people. You know what everybody's saying about my quote? They're saying, gosh, what did I miss on the radio?
1: That's advertising.
0: That's right. By the way, if you didn't hear, I put up another amazing quote. I got a lot of them. My very first one that I put up was, I can't stand stupid people that act smart and smart people that act stupid. This one is a classic one. Let me read it to you very quickly. If I can find it, here we go. If you're big and bad, act it. If you're not, don't. I like it. We'll be back. Hour number two. Call in. Stay with us on The Animal.
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17: It is hour number two. Welcome back. I don't know. If I don't say, if I think, you know, I'll tell you what. I think that first hour was pretty daggone good, if I don't say so myself. I'm not afraid to give it up to myself. Sometimes I'll tell you the hour wasn't good. But that was some big league radio. I will tell you that. All right, you know what though? This hour is dedicated to you. So, look at Schwarber. Oh my gosh, that dude is unbelievable. Did you see that? You see where that ball went? That walk-off home run to center field?
18: I did.
17: Holy Moses! Do you know that's his fifth walk-off home run? I mean, that's impressive because I'm telling you, if you go look at some of the best home run hitters of all time, they don't have that many. Because you have to be, first of all, you have to be in the perfect position, which isn't, I mean, how many times you get up that way? And then you got to go deep. He has five of them. That's a lot. That was a massive, massive bump.

0: They were down, what, 4-0?
1: 4-0.
0: Yep.
1: That's bad.
0: That's bad. Who was it against?
1: The Cardinals.
0: That's right, your Cardinals.
1: Yeah, and it was Riley O'Brien, the closer that was an all-star. I don't know if you remember that game. He hit Junior Caminero him and Caballero mixed up. Anyway, the kid for the Rays that's really good, he hit him in, like, the hand in the all-star game. Everybody freaks out because, like, it's an all-star game. You can't get hurt in an all-star game. Right. And he hadn't been the same since. He's been terrible since then.
0: Well, fickle, I know one thing. That home run was unbelievably massive. I mean, it went into those trees out there. I mean, that was incredible.
1: Big fly.
0: 405-900-9957. Let's go. That's our Lucky Star line. It is also our Johnny's Charcoal Brother text line. That's what you got to do if you want to get in. 405-900-9957. This hour is dedicated to you. You got a text for me that's any good? What do you got?
1: I actually do. A couple baseball ones here, as a matter of fact.
0: Let's do it.
1: Somebody's asking you about that. So I don't know if you heard the Astros fired their general manager.
0: I saw that. What is that? Why? Because they've lost some games? What happened? Did he do something we don't know?
1: It seems like the timing, I'm speculating here, the timing. So on Friday, Major League Baseball, MLB.com released their latest after the trade deadline prospect rankings or whatever, like the best prospects in baseball.
0: Right.
1: And it would appear that he did not do enough to bolster the Astros pipeline. And I think that that might have caused him to get fired on a Monday right after it came out.
0: Interesting. Okay.
1: That's my best guess. But okay. Now they're speculating the coach could be fired, Jim. How unprecedented would it be to fire a general manager and a coach of a first-place division team?
0: I know. And what are they wanting? Do they think they need to be as good as the Dodgers? Is that what it is? I don't know, man. I don't understand it.
1: Not even to mention, Jim, they've used the most starting pitchers of any team in Major League Baseball this season because their guys have been so hurt.
0: They had a lot of injuries. You're right. Interesting. Well, I've never seen it before. Doesn't make a lot of sense. It seems to me when you do something like that, you're showing people that you're a little bit in disarray. But when something happens like that, though, J-Mo, I always think that there's something behind the scenes that we don't know. You know what I'm saying? Did you hear me?
1: It could be, because the coach also took a leave of absence this weekend and is not going to be back until Wednesday, I believe I read.
0: Yeah.
1: So something could be going on.
0: Yeah. I'm with you, man. I'm with you. All right. You got another one? What do you got?
1: Yeah, we got a call here, too, but I'll ask you one more before we get to it. Pete Alonso for the Orioles, he was on a 13-game win streak that came to an end yesterday.
0: Hitting streak?
1: He's hitting .380 this month, and during that hit streak, he was hitting .460 in that span.
0: Yeah.
1: Do the Orioles have a legitimate chance to make the wild card? They're 2 games back. That would be 4 teams in the division makes the playoffs.
0: They got a chance. I mean, all 3 of them could get in. I mean, I'm talking about 3 wild cards could all be from the same division, which is really bad for the rest of the American League. I mean, that's just bad. Because it usually means that they're beating up on each other. So that means that they're dominating the other teams to get in. See what I'm saying? Yeah, that, I don't know, man. That's really weird. I'm not going to say for sure, but I do think the Orioles have a chance. All those teams, what are they, like 7 teams, 8 teams that have a chance in the American League for it?
1: The Guardians have the spot right now. They win the tiebreaker against the Rangers. Both have the same record. The Blue Jays are 1.5 back. Twins are 2 games back. Orioles 2 games back. Mariners 3 games back. Tigers 3.5 games back. So that's 7 teams within 3.5 games of one another.
0: Wow. Yeah, that's crazy, man. Well, that's what they wanted when they originally started the wild card. So there you go. They're getting it. All right, let's get to the phones. 405-900-9957. You're on the Sports Animal. Go ahead, please.
2: Hey, how's it going, Jim?
0: Good. How you doing, man?
2: Good. Hey, I don't know if you heard or knew about the guy, but there was a baseball player from Lawton who passed away last
0: week. Yeah, Butch Husky. Butch Husky. I know him well. I played with him. He passed. I know he died, man. That's really sad.
2: Yeah.
0: Really sad.
2: Go ahead.
0: No, you go ahead.
2: Well, you know, he's the last person to wear number 42 also, which is a big deal.
0: That is crazy, yeah. He was with the Mets, and I think he came over to the Orioles for a while. He was a good guy, man. He's younger than me, but I was on the same team with him for a little bit. I liked him really. I liked him a lot, man. He was a really, really good guy. Really good guy.
2: Yeah, you know, he was interviewed recently, right before he passed away, and one of the things he talked about was how hitters don't know how to hit anymore. Just like you like to talk about.
0: You're right.
2: No. How they just.
0: I'm going to tell you right now, if I lined up 100 players, make it 1,000 players that played in the 70s and 80s like when I played, I promise you that 990 of them would say this game now stinks. I'm just telling you. Everybody knows it. All the ex-players know it. And it's not the thing like, oh, we're old and we know better. No, they're just not playing the real baseball game anymore. Just to line up. And if I didn't care about, I mean, I know that people think I wasn't any good, whatever, but if you gave me 500 at-bats in the big leagues and it didn't matter if I struck out or not and I didn't really try to drive people in and put the ball in play, I'd hit 40 home runs easy. Because if you just swing as hard as you can and you got this stupid launch angle thing, you're going to hit balls. I mean, I'm not going to say it's not that hard. I'm just saying it's not the real hitting like Butch said. It's not real hitting anymore. Drives me crazy. I'll tell you, watch the kid that went from Seattle to the Phillies. What's his name again? Help me.
1: Luis Arraez.
0: Arraez, yeah, watch him hit. That's a real hitter. He's a real hitter. He's one of the only, there's about 10 to 15 of them in the league that really hit. Okay?
2: Well, he was also saying, he says it's starting at the high school level now, that even those kids don't want to hit no more. They don't want to bunt. They don't want to put the ball in play. They just want to try to hit home runs.
0: Yeah, that's disgusting. I mean, if I were to even think about going to a high school game and I started watching that, I'd walk out. That would be disgusting to me. So, thanks,
2: well,
0: man.
2: I just want to say one more thing about him. You'll find interesting.
0: Okay.
2: In that interview, he said one of the things that stuck with him the most to this day was in the 89 state high school championship, they were playing Midwest City, and they were winning 31-27 with 1:15 left, and it was 4th-and-13. Midwest City had the ball. A phantom pass was thrown. It was called pass interference. And then the next play, they score a touchdown. Guess who the quarterback was?
0: One of the Gundys, right?
2: It was Kel Gundy, yeah.
0: Yeah, that's what I thought. I remember hearing that story about that game, yeah. Yeah, good stuff. Thanks, anyway, man. Appreciate it. I remember that. Yeah, I remember hearing that story. I think Kale's told it on the radio before. By the way, I did not play with Butch, but I knew him. And I'm trying to figure out, I can't figure out how I knew him. It must have been with a Diamond. When I was with the Diamondbacks, that's what it was. But he was a good dude, man. He really was. He really was a good dude. 405-900-9957. We got a call?
1: No, I got some text here. Fill up the phone lines. Nobody wants to hear me run my mouth and ask Jim questions.
0: That's right. Let's go.
1: But I've got a question for you anyway, Jim, and this comes from my personal handbook here.
0: What do you got?
1: Boy, man, I watched the Jets against your former Steelers this weekend, and Geno Smith looked really good with Frank Reich.
0: I heard you earlier today. Dude, you're off your rocker. The Jets stink.
1: I'm so enthusiastic about the Jets right now.
0: I'll tell you what. I'll give you 4.5. You want the over?
1: Four and a half wins?
0: Yeah. You're going to go that far to think that they can go 5-12?
1: They can win 5 games.
0: All right.
1: Because I think, you know.
0: Pull up their schedule.
1: The Dolphins are in their division.
0: The Dolphins stink. Yeah, they do. But the Jets stink as well. And I got to tell you something. Their coach last year made a bunch of stupid moves. I mean, he did. He made a bunch. I mean, he was a really good defensive coordinator in Detroit, but he made a lot of dumb moves last year. All right, what do you got? Let's go one by one. I'll tell you what I think. Go ahead.
1: Week 1 in Nashville against the Titans.
0: Loss.
1: Week 2 at home against the Packers.
0: Loss.
1: Yeah, for sure. Then they go to Detroit to face the Lions.
0: Loss.
1: And they continue to play the same division here, going to Chicago to play the Bears.
0: Loss.
1: Then they get the Browns at home.
0: Win.
1: I think so, too. Divisional game in New England against the Patriots.
0: Loss.
1: Divisional game at home against the Dolphins.
0: Win.
1: The Raiders come to New York to play the Jets.
0: That'll be a barn burner for a terrible teams, but I'll give them a win.
1: Could be a maybe there. Then they play the Chiefs on the road.
0: Loss.
1: They play the Bills at home.
0: Loss.
1: Another divisional game.
0: Loss.
1: They play the Chargers on the road after
0: Loss.
1: That. Chargers are in disarray too. Then they go to Miami to play the Dolphins. Tough road divisional game.
0: Loss.
1: I think you're probably right. Broncos at home.
0: Loss.
1: Definitely a loss. At the Cardinals, that's a favorable
0: matchup. That'll be another bet. That and the Oakland Raiders will be a toss-up.
1: A little toss-up. That could be fourth. At home against the Patriots.
0: Loss.
1: at home against the Vikings.
0: Loss.
1: And then they go to Buffalo for the last game of the year.
0: You want 4.5?
1: Yeah, that's four games right
0: there. You want to go 4.5?
1: I don't know. They'd have to beat the Titans.
0: They stink.
1: They do. You're right.
0: Yeah, the Steelers look, the backup quarterbacks, it's so interesting. The backup quarterbacks in the game, first game, they look really good. Everybody's, oh my gosh. Okay. And then they look like crap against the Jets. Go away, Mike McCarthy. And they can't even sign Joey Porter Jr. The heck is going on there? You know what I'm saying? What are they doing?
1: I don't understand. They did. Who was on the broadcast for the Steelers preseason? It was the old quarterback. Charlie Batch was on the broadcast talking about the Jets had a former Steelers son on their team as well. They were talking about, and he's still trying to make the team. I can't remember who it was.
0: A former Steelers son?
1: Ryan Clark.
0: Oh, Ryan Clark's son?
1: His son is on the Jets team trying to make the team right now.
0: Really?
1: He looks pretty good, too, but I don't know why it made me think of that. You saying
0: that's interesting.
1: Like Joey Porter Jr.
0: They're bad, man. The Jets are bad. If you want to ride on them, go ahead, but you're going to be riding on a dead horse. The horse is going to fall apart when you're riding on it. Trust me. They're bad.
1: Do you have an opinion about Frank Reich? You like Frank Reich? I like Frank Reich.
0: I liked him when he was in Buffalo a little bit, and he was with the Ravens, I think, a little bit. Yeah, he's a good offensive coordinator, but... Dude, they're not any good. They got a great receiver. They got a tremendous running back. They got a old average quarterback. I mean, they're not any good. They're not any good. Sorry, but you can, if you want to cheer for him, go ahead. Eh? If you want to cheers for a loser, seriously, you can do it.
1: A lot of teams in disarray as well. The Chargers played this week, and they had 8 punts and 7 penalties in that game. I don't care that it's backups. That's operation error, isn't it?
0: Yeah. You know, a lot of times when teams do play like crap in the preseason, you say it doesn't matter. But other times you think it does for different reasons. And that's not good. That's not good. All right. Sounds like we might be getting some calls. Let's do it. You're on the Sports Animal. Go ahead, please.
3: Hey, Jim. This is Braden Blaylock from Tulsa, Oklahoma, calling in. I'm a big fan.
0: How you doing, man? Good.
3: I'm good. I'm a big baseball guy, and I know we're going into football, but real quick, okay. I'm an OU fan, but my whole life growing up, I got to watch Oklahoma State baseball dominate, right?
0: Yeah, sure.
3: And I just want to know, because I see the recruiting classes coming in, and I see the portal mix up. It's not a talent issue. What's going on in Stillwater with the baseball team?
0: Well, I mean, listen, I one of the things is, and I don't like to make excuses, but I brought this up a couple weeks ago. They had $400,000 in NIL money. The average of the SEC was $4 million. So, okay. I mean, people are not giving money to OSU baseball, and they haven't since. I think Josh Holliday is a very good coach. I love the guy. Everybody knows it. I openly say it on the radio. I've known their family. I've known their family for 50 years, whatever it is, 40 something years now. I think the guy does a good job, but it seems like they get a couple key injuries and then they get hot at a time and then they don't do what they need to do in the postseason. So I told everybody this. If all the OSU baseball fans want to get rid of Josh Holliday, go for it. I will never say that Josh Holliday should be fired. What I should say is if all the OSU baseball fans are sick of baseball doing what they're doing, then you might want to give some money. That's all I can say. Unfortunately, that's the way it is. Now, remember one thing. When we won and we went to 8 straight, you know, College World Series, money wasn't involved. Nobody was paying anybody. And so I just think that's, and if people want to say it's an excuse, fine. That doesn't bother me. But I think that this year, I think they have a chance, but I don't want to go so far to say that they'll have a chance, if you know what I mean.
3: Do you think that money is the only issue?
0: I mean, no, I think they had a hitting coach I wasn't very excited about for a couple of years. You know, I think Matt Holliday helped a lot, but I don't think that they let Matt do exactly what he wanted to do. You know, you had Ventura up there helping too. I don't know. I think that they're a little old fashioned in the way they want to play baseball. And unfortunately, since I've been talking about it, kids nowadays want to just swing as hard as they can and hit home runs. They'd like to play a little bit more like we used to play, but unfortunately, nobody plays that way anymore. You see what I'm saying? It's a hard situation, man. I think let's just see what happens this year. I mean, you know, like I said, they got the Lunt kid back. He's throwing great in summer ball. I think he's a number one pitcher throwing, 97 as a left-hander. So let's see if they can maybe get a little better this year, okay?
3: All righty. Thank you for your time, Jim.
0: Thank you, brother. Yeah, look, you know who wants to be as good as they possibly can is Josh. I mean, Josh is he's a competitor, and I think he's a good coach. I just don't know if they're going to be able to get over the top when they get to a regional and they're playing team. Now, I will say this. You look at like a Kansas State last year. They went out and got like 11 junior college kids that they didn't have to pay as much for. I think Josh this year got a couple of junior college kids. He's had some high school kids that were great, but they went to the draft. So I don't know, man. I don't want to sit on the radio and say I make excuse after excuse. They got a beautiful stadium. I think he's a good coach, and I believe that they have a chance to win. We will see. I hope that they start winning. I really do. I hope that they start winning. By the way, you saw LSU is now expecting to add New Orleans Saints and ex-Old Miss star Xavien Harris, defensive lineman. He's a stud, too. I watched him play last year. So LSU now taking another player from the NFL in what has become an absolute fiasco. Never thought I'd see the day where someone could go to an NFL camp and then go back to college to play.
1: I wish I had the audio of Todd Monken talking about it because it was hilarious.
0: I heard it.
1: That was so funny.
0: Listen, Monken's a funny dude, man. 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

0: Radio! I just watched on the internet, somebody was on the bubble and lost. Would you rather play poker for 10 hours, go all the way down to the very end and be the last person out, or would you rather get knocked out like 20 minutes in? Which one would you rather have?
1: Do you make money when you get knocked out 20 minutes in? You don't.
0: Neither
1: do
0: time. You don't make money either one. Oh. 10 hours, you make the bubble, but you get knocked out. Or 20 minutes, you get knocked out. Which one would you rather have?
1: Put me out of my misery. I'll go gamble on something else. Make it back.
0: I'm totally, absolutely agree. 20 minutes. I'd rather do that. The worst thing ever is to play and play and play and play and get knocked out right at the end. Of course, the second best was to make it all the way and have 8,000 chips left. Like I did.
1: I have to get 3 hours of sleep to come back.
0: Yep. All right, back to the phones. 405-900-9957. You're on the Sports Animal. Go ahead, please.
2: How's it going, Jim?
0: How you doing, man?
2: Good. Yeah, definitely on the poker side of it. I definitely want to get knocked out early because, it's
0: I'm with you.
2: You want to know how the cards are running really quick.
0: Absolutely.
2: My question pertains to a call you had last week, but y'all were talking about that Grayson Howell kid out of Broken Bow.
0: Yes.
2: Being a two sports star.
0: Yeah, he's three star. Right? We find he ran track too, right?
2: Right. Yeah. He's basically excellent at everything. Mm-hmm. And I totally agree with you on basically, go for both. Obviously, open your options up. But my question is, because I really don't understand it or how it works, but on the NIL, let's say he's a top prospect for even the pros, but he goes to college, say he's a top prospect. Like, is he going to get $1 million from Oklahoma baseball and then get another, what, I don't know, $500,000, whatever it is?
0: No, I think what will happen is that the football and baseball coach will talk together and say, how much can you give for this guy? And then the other one will say, I can give this and I can give that. And then probably decide, hey, we'll give you $3 million between the two, something like that. You know, but you got to play both. Now, the problem is the football coaches are going to want, because remember, he's going to be on a football scholarship. The football coaches are going to want him the first year in the spring to be in spring football. They're going to want him, if he's good, to be with the team. So that means his freshman year, he won't be able to play very much baseball. So they'll have to put that into, they'll have to consider that when they talk about it. But, they'll probably together. Yeah. I would think that there's a lot more, money that goes to football, so the football would be able to pay more.
2: Sure. But I see, that's what I was wondering, like, if it was two separate deals or if they can kind of conglomerate it, because they'd have to be in conjunction, because otherwise, I mean, there's no guarantees that, Brent Venables would say, okay, yeah, you can go play baseball. I mean, if he's on a football scholarship, he may not go and be able to do baseball.
0: Well, This is what I find out. If you're really, really good, they're going to kind of let you do whatever the heck you want to do. So this kid is
2: right.
0: Unbelievable. So I'll bet you Brent Venables is saying, absolutely, you can play baseball. And him and Skip Johnson are talking to each other. And then the kid will probably at some point decide, like Kyler Murray did, which is best for him. And like I did when I said, look, I don't have any chance to play pro football, but I think I might have a chance to play pro baseball. So I quit football to play baseball. See what I'm saying? And then somewhere down the line, he may have to do that. Kyler waited all the way until the daggone Major League Baseball draft, went in the first round, and then said he was going to go play football. So, this kid is special. From all the people I hear, he's unbelievably special. So I think both of them are going to go, let's get as much money together as we can, and then let's get this kid, let's get this kid here. So that's probably right.
2: Sure. All right.
0: Okay?
2: All right. Thank you.
0: Thank you, my man. Appreciate it. But, I've been hearing about him. I told Al about him 2 years ago that I had heard he's just incredible. And it's obvious that he is unbelievable. Absolutely unbelievable. Back to the phones. 405-900-9957. We got an open line for you. Get in. You're on The Sports Animal. Go ahead, please.
3: Hey, Jim. How you doing?
0: I'm good. How are you?
3: I'm doing well. Hey, going back to your Oklahoma State comment about NIL.
0: Yes.
3: Just to put it in perspective for most leisure fans, there is an SEC school, Texas A&M, who offered a high school kid $200,000, which is half of Oklahoma State's NIL budget, and a new truck to come play for them. It's almost impossible.
0: How do they compete?
3: $400,000, and most people don't realize like the gauntlet they're up against each and every year. And it could be the point to where Oklahoma State could become the stepping stone of, hey, I had a good year in the Big 12. Now I can up my contract or whatever the case may be in my NIL to go to a different school and get paid more. So, I mean, he's in a tough situation and he's still producing. And I think fans need to put that more in perspective than strictly on wins and losses.
0: Well, and you know, listen,
3: I'll take it off.
0: Thank you, brother. Appreciate it. I mean, listen, this guy calling in is right on the money, but fans don't want to hear that stuff. But that's the way it is nowadays. And I would say this, if anybody was coaching up there, I mean, they've got to get more money for their NIL. A couple years ago, Skip Johnson said the same thing. And they did get a little bit more money, and they won a national championship. So that's all I'm saying. You know, they need somebody, one of those big donors that has a lot of money, like maybe the guy, you know, in Edmond that we talk about, Rick Sosa, to say, yeah, let me give you a couple $1 million for your next couple years. That's, unfortunately, that's the way things are, people. But there's money flying around in every sport. You'd be shocked. Every sport. Softball, baseball, basketball, women's basketball. Remember this. I don't know how good they're going to be. And I don't watch women's basketball. I tell everybody that. I don't like it. But just keep your eye on OSU women's basketball this year. Okay? Because they had a lot of money. And they brought in some of the best players in the country. And I'll bet you in the preseason rankings, I'll bet you they'll be in the top 10. When's OSU women's basketball been in the top 10? You know why? Because they got money. Money makes the world go around, and nowadays, money makes the college sport go around. Like it or not. And I don't like it. I'm with you guys. If you think I like it, I don't. But it is, it's a shame. It's the way it is. And I said this when all this happened to OSU. OSU is not a real rich school. Agricultural, you know. Now, they do have some oil people, and some of those people have given them money, but I'm just telling you that it's been tough. So hopefully, it looks like they've gotten some good players in, so hopefully this will happen. We'll see. Let me get another call, 405-900-9957. You're on the Sports Animal. Go ahead, please.
4: Yeah.
0: Yeah, what's up? How you doing?
4: Hey, good. I met you when you and Al was doing the radio, the music.
0: Right.
4: Where's that? Lucky Star?
0: Yeah, Lucky Star, yeah.
4: Yeah, you and I were standing there, and we both looked at one another and said, Roy McEnroy, what a punk.
0: Yes. I won't even call him that anymore. His name is P-Head. That's it. No more. His name is P-Head. I don't call him by his name anymore.
4: Okay, so how'd you like that yesterday?
0: I love it. He fell apart. He had a perfect chance to win the thing. He came back. The other guy, Wyndham Clark, was falling apart at the time. He ties him up, and I think everybody thought Rory was going to win, and then the next thing you know, he starts hitting it all over the place. So I loved it.
4: Yeah, and Clark had not made a birdie all day, and then he birdied.
0: Well, yeah.
4: I loved it.
0: I loved it, too.
4: My last question is this portal deal with the college athletes.
0: Yes.
4: Why do they not put, rules on this? If you sign for $2 million, you got to stay 2 years, you know?
0: Well, I think they're starting to sign contracts. We will see if it comes out. But I do. I've talked to a couple coaches that have said that they are starting to make people sign contracts. So there aren't any real rules, but some of them are trying to set their own rules. Okay? And that's a good way.
4: Are they writing any rules for the portal and for this?
0: No, there's no rules. It's the wild, wild west, my man. There is no rules. Nobody has any rules. I think the schools themselves and maybe conferences are going to have to do it themselves. But as of right now, there is not one rule. People can do whatever they want to.
4: Oh, my God. Anyway, I love college football. Well, I love football, but college football especially. And now it's just, what? Do you know if he's going to be there next year or not?
0: Yeah, I'm with you. And I think that hopefully someday we'll find out about the contracts, okay?
4: All right, right. One last question. Are you guys doing music this Friday?
0: We should be, yeah. If we're alive, yeah, we'll be there. All right?
4: God bless you.
0: Thank you, my man. I appreciate it. I love when people bless me. Thank you so much. 405-900-9957 is the number. Get another one in. You're on the Sports Animal. Go ahead, please.
5: Yeah, you were talking about Rory, and I watched that yesterday, and that was embarrassing. But what about Jordan Spieth? What's happened to him? Those two.
0: I don't know, man.
5: When they came out and they competed, that was really fun to watch.
0: Listen, Rory, Rory's still doing it, but Jordan Spieth is a total joke. And I get sick and tired. I follow all these people on Instagram that do golf, and they are always like showing him and talking about him. He is an average pro golfer right now at best. That's what he is. And they still talk about him like 10 years ago. He hadn't won a tournament in like 9 years or something. It's ridiculous.
5: I know, and every time he hits a bad shot, he looks over at his caddy and acts like it's a shock.
0: I know. It's not a shock anymore.
5: Did you see that squirrel?
0: Yeah.
5: That squirrel picked up my ball and moved it.
0: Yeah, he is really bad, dude. It's ridiculous now. And that people still talk about it like it was 2016. So I'm with you. Thanks, man. Appreciate the call. You know, by the way, my boy Mark Grant, did you do that, by the way, out San Diego? Did you send a message out there for him?
1: Yeah, sure did.
0: Okay, good.
1: Waiting to hear back.
0: Okay, good. What about the other one I got you on?
1: I got, Jim, both of them. How about this? I'm not just sending an email and waiting to hear back. We're reaching out to them every single day. Now, this past weekend, I'm going to give them a pass because it was a weekend, but we're going to get one or both of them on the air.
0: Okay, good. Very good. The other one would be unbelievable. Not going to even say who it is. Matter of fact, I can say in my ear again who it is. In my ear, not, you know, like say it like what, so nobody can hear it. You don't even remember it either. That's really bad. All right, let's take an OG&E break. 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Hey, it's hard to send them a message if you don't know who it is. Let's tell you that. That's right. Did you say that on the air or off the air?
1: Off the air.
0: Okay, yeah. We got to get him, man. You can do it. I know you can do it. I will bow down. I can't get on my knees anymore because if I get on my knees, I can't get up. But I will bow down to you on the air.
1: Jim, you think I ain't putting it on my resume? I get a guest booking like that? Are you kidding me?
0: Absolutely. And you can also put on there that I bow down to you. See, that's pretty good, too.
1: Two for two.
0: All right, we'll come right back. More calls and texts. Al Eschbeck around the corner right here on the home of the Oklahoma City Thunder, the Animal.
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0: The winning call today, I'm going to give it to the guy calling in about Oklahoma State baseball. Solid call. Thank you. I like it. Al Eschbeck coming up here in a little bit. We're going to take some phone calls here. 405-900-9957. That is the Lucky Star line. It is also the text line. Johnny's Charcoal Boiler text line. 405-900-9957. To the phones! You're on the Sports Animal. Go ahead, please.
25: Hey, Jim. Thanks for taking my call. Enjoy the show.
0: Thank you.
25: Hey, when you're talking about Kyler Murray, I was kind of had a question for you. Excuse my ignorance, but
0: that's okay.
25: If he goes in the draft, like if he went in the MLB draft and somebody picks him and then he elects to go to the NFL instead, does that that franchise, they just lose that draft pick?
0: For a year.
25: And if so,
0: for a year. Yep. So when the next draft comes the following year, if he hasn't signed, then he goes back into the draft. And that means that, I don't know, if after this year he doesn't want to play football anymore, he can put himself back in the draft and anybody that wants him can pick him up.
25: Okay, but the team that originally selected him, then they just lost that draft slot.
0: That's right, yeah. I mean, that's a chance you take. I mean, I remember when it happened. I came on the air the next day and said that the Oakland A's, as usual, are stupid because I didn't think there was any way he was going to play baseball. And then he got his contract. They gave him the money, and I think it was, what did they give him, like $5 or $6 million, I think. And I was like, now I guarantee he's not going. Kidding me? I mean, he's going to make a whole bunch more in football. So, yeah, that's a chance you take. That's what it's baseball's the worst sport of all of them. When you're in college as a coach, you recruit people, but you can't recruit too good of a player because then you're not going to get them. I mean, there's a pitcher from Elk City that Oklahoma State had signed. He went in the first round. They don't get him. Both of the Holiday boys. What do you think? You think if those two guys were at OSU, they'd be a little bit better? That's all I'm saying. And then you get to the pros, and if you sign somebody, will they leave high school and go to college? Will they go back to college? So, I mean, to even think about drafting him in the first round was just stupid. And that's the Oakland A's. That's a different definition. They're stupid.
25: Well, thanks for answering my question.
0: No problem, brother. Sure, no problem. Thanks. And by the way, I'm not saying it was that Kyler Murray didn't deserve to be a first-round pick. I'm saying it's stupid to draft him knowing that there's a chance that you're going to lose your first-round pick. I mean, that's why when you're in college, you don't go recruit these kids. Nobody, you know what? No other colleges were really talking real hard to the two Holiday boys. One, they knew they'd go to Oklahoma State if they did. And two, they knew they weren't going to go. They were going to go to the, play Pro Bowl. Think about it, too. If those two boys would have come, they wouldn't even have to give them a scholarship. Think about that. They could have had two of the best players in the country that aren't even on scholarship. Because I'm sure their dad would have said, well, we'll pay for it, in-state tuition. And then that gives OSU a couple guys that are really good that you don't pay scholarship. Remember, I told y'all that that's what happened with me. When I left football to go play baseball, they didn't have to give a scholarship because football was nice enough to keep me on scholarship that year. So there you go. They had their four-hole hitter at OSU that year who wasn't on scholarship. You think that's not an unbelievable situation for a team nowadays when you have 12 and a half scholarships? Which has always been ridiculously stupid. So it's a tough business, man. But the Oakland A's, everybody knew that there was a legitimate chance that Kyler would go to the NFL and make a whole bunch more money. Al said it on Friday, Kyler Murray, a ninth pick in the draft in baseball and the first pick in football. That's crazy, isn't it? Pretty impressive.
1: His head coach let it slip this weekend that he couldn't see over.
0: I know, I saw that. I saw that, yeah. Drew Brees, that happened to Drew Brees one time, too.
1: It didn't hinder Drew Brees at all.
0: You know, I'm only 6 foot, and one of my offensive tackles was 6'7". But you know what you do, man? You find spots, man. You move your feet a little bit. You know, when you're dropping back, if you know you're going to throw a slant route where that tackle's going to be, you just move a little bit, man. It's the way you play quarterback. I would say this. I probably played quarterback, I don't know. My guess is at high school and college, I probably played quarterback 400, 500 plays, maybe, I don't know, somewhere in there. I think there were two times where I couldn't see. So most of the time you can find it. Now, if an offensive lineman's blocking a defensive lineman and they're sideways, and then there's another offensive line next to him and you can't move, well, then you got to figure some things out, you know? But listen, when you're only 6 foot, and I stood next to Kyler Murray, he's not as tall as me.
1: That doesn't even factor in the big tree trunk arms that these defensive players
0: exactly,
1: have.
0: Exactly, yeah. No, man, it's not easy. Back to the phones. You're on the Sports Animal. Go ahead, please.
2: Hey, Jim.
0: How you doing?
2: Good. Hey, real quick, last week you were talking about baseball players that kind of flamed out or they came on strong. And then
0: Right.
2: Hey, one guy that I don't think mentioned, and it wasn't because of skill, but growing up, he was my favorite player, was J.R. Richard.
0: Oh, that's a great one. That's a great one.
2: J.R. Richard was going to be probably a Hall of Famer, you know.
0: Yep.
2: And he I remember I was young and we lived just north of Houston, and he started going down, you know, all of a sudden he just wasn't performing, and everybody was, oh, he's doing drugs or he's hanging out with the wrong crowd, and, you know, the money went to his head, all this stuff. And then finally he keeps trying to play through it and he's not doing any good. He finally has a stroke, and that's what it was. And
0: yep.
2: He actually made it back.
0: I remember.
2: I got to pitch one game, maybe two games, and it just wasn't the same.
0: Yeah, he was one of those dudes that threw over 100 miles an hour, man. He was awesome.
2: Yep.
0: Yep. Yeah. No,
2: and
0: I remember.
2: One other guy, and I don't know that he was going to be a star, but he was certainly on the rise. And it was a kid, a shortstop named Dickie Thon.
0: Oh, I know Dickie Thon. Got hit in the head. Yeah, absolutely.
2: Got hit in the head, man. And
0: never played well again.
2: Nope. He was on his way to being an all-star that year and got beaned, and he never
0: I know it
2: was the same.
0: And I'm telling you, that's one of the most amazing things about hitting is that if you go in that box, you can't, if you're afraid of getting hit, you have no chance. No chance.
2: No chance.
0: And that's why people have gotten really, you've never heard me talk about this, JMO, but that's why a lot of people have gotten mad about me this. If you have a kid, and I'm not talking about 5 years old, but if you have a kid that's 10, 12, 13, 14 years old, and he gets hit by a pitch, and he is maybe nervous about it, you know what you do? People get mad at me. You take him out in the field, you throw balls at him, and you hit him. I'm serious. You throw balls and hit him. And then after you hit him, you say, you feel that, my boy? See, it doesn't hurt. You're fine. You're going to be right back there. That's what my dad did to me. I mean, he didn't hit me in the head, but he threw the ball in my torso and hit me. And I'm telling you, it did hurt, but I realized it can hurt, but I'm not going to die. I'm going to be fine. So, yeah, anybody that's afraid of or even thinking about getting hit, you have no chance to hit. And that was Dickie Thon. And it was also Tony Conigliaro a long time ago.
2: Yep.
0: Same thing.
2: Same deal.
0: Yep.
2: Yep.
0: Thanks, man. Good stuff. Appreciate it. Is there another call or am I done?
1: No, we got a really good call. You want to take this
0: real quick. You're on the Sports Animal. Go ahead, please.
3: Yeah. Hey, Jim.
0: How you doing, man?
3: Pretty good. I saw a couple questions. I was wondering if you think that Eric Morris is going to be able to fill the shoes of Mike Gundy at Oklahoma State, and just overall how you think those North Texas players are going to translate going to the Power Four level.
0: Okay, I appreciate your call. First of all, I love the hire. He's the guy that I wanted. I mean, I remember in October I said he was the guy that I wanted after they got rid of Mike Gundy. But to fill Mike Gundy's shoes is going to be tough. I mean, Mike Gundy's the best head coach in the history of the school. I mean, it's that simple. And so I'm not ready to say that he's going to be like that. I guarantee they're going to be better than they were last year. I don't know how much better. I will tell you this. If they can get some money in that school again, you know, the donors are coming back little by little. From what I understand, they're getting back into it. If they can get the money to get the people, then I think they'll have a chance to be really good because I think he's a really good coach. The three North Texas kids, the quarterback, the running back, and the wide receiver are going to be great. I don't know about the couple offensive linemen and some of the defensive guys. It's hard to say. It is a big step up, even though the American Conference is good. But I think that I think they're going to be pretty good. My guess is I haven't made my pick official yet, but I'm thinking I'm probably going to be around 6-6. And if they can go from 1-11 to 6-6, it's a great thing. Anything above that, he should be coach of the year in the league. I don't care. It's 7-5. That'd be unbelievable. It's a great turnaround. The good thing, you know, J-Mo, the one of the best things, there's two great things about the portal and the money and all that. One of them is that some of these kids are staying in college longer. And two is that you can come back really quick. Right?
1: 100%.
0: You bring in 87 players like they did. I mean, now it's going to be hard to get them all together. But no, I think it's going to be fun. But they better not overlook Tulsa. Just telling you. Don't overlook Tulsa. I hear a lot of people, well, they'll beat Tulsa, then they'll get beat by, or just go beat Tulsa. They beat you on your home field last year. I know the team stunk, but they did. They're confident. And I love Trey Lamb, the coach up there. All right, big boy. Good job today, J-Mo.
1: We'll talk tomorrow.
0: Don't be drinking any more energy drinks, okay?
1: Yeah,
0: you probably shouldn't be doing that, dude. probably be up till 4 o'clock in the morning. See ya. Let's take an old genie break. We'll come back. Mr. Al Eschbeck coming up next on the home of the Oklahoma City Thunder, the Animal.
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11: And we're back in studio today. And I'm joined now by the legend of radio, king of the midgets, and the world champion at Freecell. He is also a member of the Broadcast and Journalism Hall of Fames in the state of Oklahoma, Mr. Al Eschbach. And this show's known as the Dominant
12: Duo.
11: How you doing today, Al?
12: Jim, I just read something so profound, I don't know where I can go with this.
11: Really? Was it my statement that I put up or no?
12: No.
11: Okay.
12: No,
11: it was a
12: statement Marshall Manning, Peyton's son, made his high school debut, 15 years old, freshman high school.
11: Right.
12: And he played two plays, and the person that wrote it said since he only played two plays, it's really difficult to see what kind of prospect he is. How profound is that?
11: It's right on the money.
12: Right, yeah.
11: Yeah, very good.
12: That's amazing. I like to talk to that writer and go,
11: Captain
12: you
11: Obvious.
12: Are brilliant.
11: Yep.
12: I mean,
11: yeah.
12: that's brilliant that he figured out two plays. Wasn't quite enough to see what kind of prospect.
11: Well, you better get ready because I saw somebody else talking about him, and he said that there's a lot of people that think he's going to be better than Arch. So.
12: Oh, so he has a chance maybe a third-team all-conference quarterback somewhere?
11: No, better than that. He's going to be better than that. Better.
12: Oh, okay. Yeah, that's what I mean. Arch hasn't made first or second-team quarterback.
11: Now, remember one thing. Here's the interesting thing. I got no idea, and I'm sure you're going to be on the air for another year and a half, and I'm sure that during that year and a half we'll probably talk about him. But 3-4 years from now, it'll be out of hand. But I will say this. he had.

0: has a quarterback, superstar quarterback's blood in his veins.
1: Oh, I know.
0: Arch Manning doesn't.
2: Totally agree.
0: So, I mean, it'll be disgusting. Matter of fact, that might make me retire when he gets to college if I have to listen to that. But you're right. It's going to happen. I saw another guy. I'm serious. I saw him. I think I was watching the NFL Network, and they said, listen, the guy, he disclaimered it by going, look, he's really young, and we don't know yet, but people that have watched him play say he's got a chance to be really good. So, whatever.
2: Yeah, I mean, I just think the thing with the
0: Bronny
2: James thing.
0: You know what, though, Al? If you had a son coming up in radio, they'd say the same thing about him. You know they would, right?
2: Yeah, I mean, it's but there are some journalists that are just too stupid.
0: I agree with you.
2: I mean, they'll go a step far, like Bronny James. He's going to be a lottery pick. I mean,
0: well, that was just ridiculous. Yeah, we all knew that was ridiculous. And it's interesting to see now that he's left the Lakers. Are they just going to keep paying the kid now because he's there or what?
2: Yeah, you know? That's a great point. It's just the I like Payton, so you hope the kid's going to do well. Yeah.
0: But you know what hurts the most? It hurts the kid.
2: Absolutely.
0: I mean, I feel bad. I really do. I feel bad for Arch Manning because when you hear him talk, he just sounds like an unbelievable kid. And now you and me and everybody else can't stand the guy.
2: Yeah, you're
0: right.
2: I mean,
0: that's really sad
2: for
0: him.
2: It's totally sad.
0: And it's because of all these stupid people out there that don't know what they're talking about.
2: That's exactly right.
0: Talking about how great he is when he's a nice player.
2: Yeah, yeah.
0: It's...
2: But we got a lot of stupid people out there.
0: I know.
2: Right?
0: Yep. I'll be anxious to watch the kid and see if he can be good because, like I said, he does have the blood of a superstar.
2: Absolutely. And I think he's going to a bigger school. He's not like Arch that went to like a Class D high school or whatever.
0: Yeah. I think he is going to a bigger school. Yeah. So
2: it'll be interesting to follow him.
0: Remember this. I always used to say to my dad, I wish, Dad, you were a Major League Baseball player because I've told you about Dale Barra. I mean, Dale Barra was, I mean, he was probably a AA player, AAA player. He was good.
2: Well, but he was great. He was young until he got hurt and got on drugs. I mean,
0: it wasn't great, though. Hey, Tony, pull up Dale Barra's numbers.
2: He was the top 8 pick, wasn't he, in the draft?
0: No, I'm saying, though, but that's because of his name, though, is what I'm saying.
2: Well, but Bronny James wasn't a top 8 pick in the draft.
0: Yeah, that's a good point. But I think baseball, though, they love the Barra and all that. They love those big
2: names. But they said as a young guy, he was a big-time player.
0: I played against the guy, and I'm telling you, in my opinion, he was not a real solid Major League player. But if his name was Smith, it would have been hard for him to make it. That's all I'm saying. Let's look.
2: But
0: let's
2: if
0: look
2: he
0: at
2: was drafted that high, you know what I mean? Again, they don't draft people.
0: Yeah, I mean,
2: don't matter name, right?
0: But no, well, I'm just going to say, Al, there's a lot of people that fail in, like, look at some of the top picks in all the sports that will fail at times, right? And I'm just saying they took the kid because he was a good high school player. I'm not saying he wasn't a really good high school player. But I'm telling you, that Barra name helped him. I'll just say that.
2: I think it probably helped him stay in the league a lot
0: He should have been a second-round pick, which is still a really good player, and they moved him up because of the Yankees. Go ahead, real quick, let's look at his numbers when he got in the league. You got him, Tony?
3: What do you want, his batting average?
0: Well, why don't you just go and maybe your first... Let's see if you can find his first... what am I trying to say? To find his first couple years because he did get hurt and he did get on drugs, like Al said. Just see what he did. Like, give us, like, his batting average and, like, maybe some home runs and... He wasn't a big home run hitter, but just what do you got? Give me what you got.
3: 77 his first season in Pittsburgh. 175.
0: Okay, he didn't play much, right? I don't think he had many at-bats that year.
3: 40
0: at-bats. Yeah, that's not good. Okay, go ahead.
3: Season, 135 at-bat, 285. Actually, 207.
0: 207? Yeah. Okay.
3: Let's see, 211, 1979. He had 123 at-bats there.
0: Okay. See, he was hard making the team. Go ahead.
3: 1980, 220 batting average.
0: Okay.
3: 245 at-bat. Let's see. 241 and 81.
0: Okay. Keep going.
3: 263 and 82.
0: That's pretty good. How many at-bats do you have that year?
3: 529.
0: Okay, so his best year so far with the most at bat was 260 something. That's not terrible.
3: Just having a hard time reading this table here, guys.
0: No problem.
3: My eyes are bad.
0: So I mean, 260 something is not bad.
2: Well, yeah, I mean the thing, he wouldn't have spent the big leagues if his name wasn't Parra that long.
0: You're right.
3: He had a career 236 batting average.
0: Okay,
2: yeah, 236, 49 home runs, 278 runs batted in.
0: He had how many at bats did he have, Al?
3: 2,500.
2: Let me see if it tells.
0: He says 2,500, 2,550.
2: Okay.
0: That's a lot of at bats. Yeah. Well, anyway. We're just talking about when you have a name. I was trying
2: to. It helps you.
0: It helps you, but it can hurt you too.
2: I agree.
0: That's what I'm saying. It can hurt you too. And I think that these Manning boys, if there's any more, I don't know if Eli has boys or whatever, but if any of them are going to be quarterbacks, people are going to talk highly of them. And if they're good, that's going to be great. And if they're not as good, then we're going to be a lot of people like you and me.
2: Doesn't LeBron have another son?
0: He does. And they say he's better than Bronny, but who knows?
2: Well, that's not hard to do. Maybe he can start on his college team, which Bronny couldn't even do.
0: That's true.
3: Do you think Del Barra spent his entire time in Pittsburgh thinking about getting to the Yankees?
0: Well, he did get to the Yankees later.
3: That's what I'm saying.
0: That's when I was there. When I played against him when he was with the Yankees.
2: Well, he had so many drug problems, man. He got...
0: Yeah.
3: Was he drugged out by the time he got to the Yankees?
0: I think right after he got... I think it was right after he got to the Yankees. I think he was... New York City can beat you up, man. It beats a lot of people up. And, Dale Barra was a guy that... If you come to the New York Yankees, they're going to think you're supposed to be as good as your father. And you know what the Yankee fans do when you're not as good as a father? They start booing you and yelling at you.
2: Oh, yeah, it's tough.
3: What about Pete Rose's kid?
0: He was so-so. He was all right. He barely got he had a little bit of big league time. Not a lot. He was okay. And you know how it is. Less than 1% of people make it to the big leagues. What I would say, though, is that if you've got a big leaguer's name, that goes up a little bit. That's all I'm saying.
2: No doubt.
0: And, I saw dudes in the minor leagues that didn't have a name that I thought were really good players, but nobody really cared about them because they were just, they didn't think that they could beat this guy out.
2: But
0: and all
2: my
0: that
2: point is you can't screw up a first-round draft pick. That'll kill you.
0: Oh, you're right. I totally agree with you. In any sport.
2: In any sport. Absolutely.
0: Baseball's a little different because you've got 30 rounds. And, look at Mike Piazza went in the 36th round and he became a superstar. So you can find guys. But if you mess up in basketball, your first round guys.
2: Oh, my goodness.
0: You kill yourself.
2: And in the NFL.
0: In the NFL, too. You're right. You're exactly right. So, but I liked Del Barra. I mean, he was a nice guy. You could see that the world was on his shoulders. I mean, you could see it. I think that's why he started doing drugs.
2: Yeah. I mean, just crazy. Who's the best father-son? We talked about
0: Griffey. Before. Griffey's up there.
2: Without a doubt. It's not even close.
0: Yeah.
2: And Bonds would be up there.
0: Bonds is definitely up there. Yeah, no doubt. I think Bonds is probably number one. Because I think that Bobby Bonds, you think Bobby Bonds was better than Ken Griffey Sr.?
2: No.
0: I don't think so either. I think you're right. And then Barry is better than Griffey, but not like a whole lot.
2: No.
0: Yeah, those are the two that I can think of. There's other ones. The most impressive is the Boones with three generations.
2: Yeah, Stottlemyre.
0: Stottlemyre was good. Yeah, I played against him. He was a crazy man.
2: He went to UNLV, didn't he?
0: I think he did. Yeah, Matt.
2: By the way, turning to UNLV, Jackson Arnold may not start for the Rebels.
0: Is that true?
2: Yeah.
0: Who's beating him out?
2: It's some kid. I don't know. They're going to play both guys in the first game because it's undecided.
0: Let me see if I can find in my magazine UNLV. I don't even know what conference they're in anymore. Some of these conferences nowadays are unbelievable.
2: Oh,
0: here it is.
2: I found it.
0: That's crazy. All right, let's see here. Jackson Arnold's number one, they say. Of course, that's before now. And then the second guy is Alex Orji. That's a kid from Michigan, isn't it?
2: You're right, yes. Yes.
0: He can't throw the ball at all. I mean, he's terrible. I watched him play at Michigan.
2: Yeah.
0: Is that him?
2: That's him. Yeah, it was a kid from Michigan, it said. The kid from, when I read the story.
0: If he loses his job to if he loses his job to him, that'll be the final nail that this kid is just, it's just a shame for him. I mean, the kid is just overbuilt like I've never seen, man.
2: He and Malachi or Nelson? What was the kid?
0: Malachi Nelson.
2: Malachi Nelson.
0: Yeah.
2: I wonder where he is now.
0: I mean, I don't think he can play anymore, can he? It's been like 7 years, hasn't it?
2: People have played 7 years.
0: Well, that's a good point. That's a good point. We just had a player from the New Orleans. Who was it? From the New Orleans Saints? No, not New Orleans. It's from somewhere. Just went to that big defensive tackle who's really, really good that played for Mississippi last year. He just left an NFL camp to go to LSU.
3: Nelson went to Syracuse.
0: Oh, Malachi Nelson is at Syracuse, yeah. Al. He's still around. Let me look at this. I got it right here. He's not the starter either. If he's there, yeah, there he is, Malachi Nelson. Matter of fact, they got him listed third team. I don't think I've ever seen a five-star fall that far. He's not even going to start at... Why did he go to Syracuse? My gosh, they got a senior quarterback. That kid last year played pretty good, too. What in the world is he doing?
2: Yeah, yeah. It's amazing that all these highly recruited quarterbacks just...
0: I know it. That is really, really crazy. Oh, I'm sorry. Angeli is from Notre Dame. And then, of course, then they got another quarterback who's the backup. He's from somewhere. Where's the Odom? This is crazy, man, what's going on with this. Where's Odom from? Let me see. They got him in here. Oh, he played at Colgate. And he's ahead of them, too. Yeah. Matter of fact, does my boy Phil Steele even – he doesn't even – there he is. Okay, he does – UTEP transfer Malachi Nelson and Danny Loeffler from Georgetown are running for third team.
2: He started out at USC.
0: Went to Boise.
2: That's right. Then UTEP.
0: Then UTEP. And now Syracuse.
2: That's unbelievable.
0: It's the way life is now. They just keep on playing. Keep on trying. It's crazy.
2: Wow.
0: Yeah. I'm glad you brought the thing up about the Peyton Manning's son. I don't know what you do if you're the father. What do you do, man? You know, what can you do? They're going to talk about him because of who you are.
2: I know. That could be really, really, really tough. I mean, really tough.
0: 15 years old and they're talking about you already? And you haven't done anything, good or bad. Yeah, so.
2: No.
0: I mean, Arch, remember how they talked about Arch Manning was a freshman?
2: Isn't that old for a freshman in high school?
0: They might have kept him back a year.
2: I guess they did, yeah.
0: Yeah, because you're usually 14 when you're in freshman year.
2: Yeah, yeah.
0: And he's just going into his freshman year.
2: Yeah.
0: Wow.
2: They obviously kept him back.
0: I think, is he going to start at quarterback, I guess, as a freshman?
2: No, he only played two plays.
0: Last year, you mean?
2: No, the other night.
0: Oh, was that a real game or was that a scrimmage?
2: I think it was a real game.
0: Okay. Well, then as freshman, he's a backup. That's probably about right.
2: Yeah.
0: That's crazy. That is really crazy.
2: But it is, it's not Archman. It's a bunch of journalists and people evaluating just that don't know what they're talking about.
0: No, you're right. It's hard. You used to do it. You used to evaluate all those high school kids. It's not easy.
2: Nope.
0: And you used to do it right. I mean, I think that I think some people don't. I don't think they listen to the right people, you know.
2: Hey, I had a certain few recruiting coordinators that I you know, Artie Giugentino was one of them, by the way.
0: OK.
2: Who you would talk to nationally.
0: Yeah.
2: I talked to you. You know,
0: was he at USC at that point?
2: He was at USC at that point.
0: OK. Yeah, he recruited.
2: You could see Artie being a big time recruiter, right?
0: Oh yeah.
3: Can I ask a ridiculous question?
0: Sure.
3: So when they apply these stars, these ratings, the metrics by which they place these on these players, at what point in their career? I know it's got to be sometime in high school, correct? That they place these labels on these kids, right?
2: Yes.
3: Who does that? Is there like a database, or is there they're like
2: doing no to this recruiting in? Services?
3: Okay.
0: Yeah. See. The recruiting, you know, who was it that got in trouble, Al, because they showed that, was it Gary Gibbs who was doing the recruiting off of the ratings? Who did that? You remember that? Long time ago. When I first started doing it, I can't remember. They found out somehow that the guy was looking at those ratings and stuff, which no college coach should look at.
2: No. I mean, you you evaluate. They these kids go to these camps now.
0: Yeah.
2: You can evaluate then.
0: Yeah. No, you're right. That's exactly the way you should do it now.
2: I remember I then, Jerry Pettibone, obviously a good friend of mine, but he was at A&M, and I was doing, he said, hey, there's a kid people haven't heard of, and I'll tell you, you're going to be a great player. And I go, who's that? He goes, Brian Bosworth. He said he played for a team that only won a few games, and he said we tried to recruit that guy, but he went to Oklahoma. And so...
0: Was he from Texas?
2: He was from Texas, yeah.
0: Okay. Well, they turned out to be right. That's for sure.
2: So, no.
0: I never really got to watch him, like, in person and stuff. He was just amazing, huh?
2: He's a great college player.
0: Just obliterate people?
2: Yeah. Just really, really physical.
0: Did you think he was going to do better at the NFL?
2: Yeah, oh, absolutely.
0: I wonder why he didn't do as well in the NFL.
2: I think steroids.
0: Okay. Think he messed his body up, huh?
2: Yeah, I mean, yeah. But he was a great college player.
0: I mean, everybody says it, you know. And I liked him too because he liked to go against the NCAA, which yeah. I think is great.
2: Yeah, and he, you know, he was just really physical. You know, I tell you, he was a really good linebacker. Was Rocky Kalmus?
0: Remember oh, Rocky? I love Rocky Kalmus. Yeah, he might be listening right now. Although I think he runs a. No. That's the other guy that runs a hunting service. That's another guy. Who was the guy from Ada that came here? Is really good. I think he's on the national championship game team. What was his name? Defensive end, maybe.
2: Oh my God! How do we forget his name?
0: I know. How do we forget his name? He's really good.
2: Great player.
0: Yeah. Highly recruited too, out of Ada, if I remember.
2: Well, he didn't go to Ada High School. He went to the small school next to Ada.
0: Dan Cody. That's exactly right. Dan, thank you, Tony. Dan Cody. That's exactly right. Because I think he's running a hunting thing now. Yeah, everybody's texting me. Dan Cody. Yeah, we got it now. Thank you.
2: Yeah,
0: thanks. Sometimes we forget names. Al never forgets names. I'm surprised. But yeah, he could play. Dan Cody could play too. But Rocky Kalmus, I loved Rocky Kalmus. He was your old fashioned linebacker.
2: Doubt. Yeah, that's exactly
0: he
2: right.
0: He reminded me of the Steelers guys, like Lambert and Ham and those guys, man.
2: Yeah.
0: That was some good stuff. Unfortunately, he didn't play on a winning team, did he?
2: Yeah, he played on a national championship team.
0: Was Kalmus on that team?
2: Absolutely.
0: Oh, okay. So he was on the bad teams before that. And then he was there. Okay.
2: Yeah.
0: I had forgotten he was on that team.
3: I mean, the Superman catch propelled him into superstar.
0: Which one?
3: I mean,
0: what are you talking about?
3: The Superman in Texas.
0: That wasn't
3: right?
0: him. He hit the guy.
3: Yeah, that's
0: Roy
3: what
0: Wilson.
3: I'm saying. That's what I'm saying. He was a part of that whole thing, man.
0: Right. Play. Wasn't that right, Al? Kalmus hit him and Roy Wilson. Yeah. I mean, Roy Williams caught it and ran it in.
2: Yeah.
0: Okay, yeah. You're right, Tony. That was big for Kalmus.
2: And what a great name, Rocky.
0: I know.
2: Come on, eh?
0: It's great, man. Yeah.
2: Hey, you know who else was on that team? Jimmy Wilkerson.
0: Oh, yeah, and he left early, and everybody ripped him, and he played like 7 years in the NFL or something. Yeah,
2: he died. He passed.
0: I know.
2: And his son, I think, is a big-time prospect at Carl Albert.
0: Oh, is he really?
2: Yes, he is.
0: Well, that's cool. By the way, it was Lehman that hit him, not Kalmus. Yeah.
3: Okay. Was it Lehman?
0: Yeah, I don't know what we're thinking about. I don't know what happened. I'll get off. Lehman wasn't there then. That was, it was Lehman that hit him. Roy hit him and Lehman caught it. We got the whole thing wrong. Jeez, I'm getting like 15 million text messages. We got it now. All right, everybody stop now. We got it. We're perfect
3: now.
0: We cool. I'm getting so many texts, it's ridiculous. 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Too bad Lehman can't do radio. He's a yard bird doing that. We'll be back with Mr. Al Especk. This show's known as the Dominant
2: Duo.
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0: going on right now. Czechia against Japan. There you go. So if you're excited, you can watch that.
1: You become a really fan of that.
0: Unfortunately, I can't stand it, but it's on this one TV, which I don't know how to change. So. Oh, man. This show is known as the Dominant
1: Duo.
0: You know, Al, you know how close I am. And I love Todd Monken. I would bet you $1 million if I had it that he did not make the decision to have Watson be the quarterback. I just can't understand it.
2: You got two quarterbacks that can't play.
0: Wait a minute, though. Shedeur Sanders looked pretty decent. Or at least he looked better than Watson on Saturday.
2: Well, yeah, but he had a bad year last year.
0: Well, he did. He was a rookie and everything, and I'm not making excuses. I'm just saying
2: that. But we don't know if he can play.
0: I'm not saying he can, but Watson looked terrible.
2: I know.
0: And this guy, I mean, I guarantee that this was the owner. The owner saying, we pay this guy all this money. Let's give him a chance. Yeah. It's crazy.
2: It's ridiculous. I mean... But they're the Browns. You got three quarterbacks and can't play. I mean, really.
0: Browns are just, they're a joke.
2: They're a farce. They really are.
0: Are they
2: the worst organization in the pros?
0: Yeah, they're close. I mean, they might
2: you
0: be.
2: You got the Arizona Cardinals.
0: Yeah, they're up there. I'm trying to think of some. The Clippers are terrible. But I don't know if they're at this level. You know, Sacramento.
2: Even the Sacramento Kings, yeah. I mean. The Wizards have been bad, but they're on the way up. The Browns are just, unbelievable.
0: I know. When I heard this, it was yesterday morning or this morning, I couldn't believe it. And the fans are just so disgustingly upset about the whole thing that they don't know what to do. But you're right. They don't have a good choice.
2: No.
0: Yeah.
2: No, yeah. They're just, and by the way, they let Baker Mayfield go.
0: Oh, I know. I know it. They don't have any idea what they're doing.
2: Trade. I mean, wow. What a bad organization.
0: They have no idea what they're doing, man. But you know what? This is what I found out. I don't know if you know this. At Georgia, Monken was being paid $2 million as the offensive coordinator. And with the Ravens, he was being paid $3 million a year. And so... You know, I guess he's probably making five or so here. So, I mean, you know, you go there for three years or whatever until, you know, they're not, I mean, unfortunately, they're not going to be any good. And then, you know, you got a lot of money. You can do whatever you want to do at that point.
2: Yeah. Yeah. And he's such a good coach. He did. He just really, really, really good. I mean, that's just a bad place.
0: I know it. He's got no chance. There are some really bad teams in the NFL, man. Oh, the Dolphins are horrible. The Jets are horrible. The Cardinals, oh, so bad. Tennessee. The daggone Browns. I don't know. You know who's messed up is Atlanta. You know?
2: Yeah, what's going on? Is Pence hurt? What's going on there?
0: With who? You mean Penix? Yeah, he's hurt.
2: So that's why Tua's playing?
0: Yeah. That's why, yeah. I mean, it's supposed to be a battle between the two of them, but it just didn't work out that way. So, yeah, it's crazy. But they don't look very good. I'm telling you, man, I put a little money on the Saints, man, to win the Super Bowl at 90-1. And I don't think they have any chance to win the Super Bowl. But if they could win that division and get to the playoffs,
2: yeah.
0: I can hedge against them in the playoffs and make some money, you know?
2: And it's a weak division.
0: It is, yeah. I mean, Baker lost Evans, I mean, who's really good. I mean, really good. And now they did sign finally to give Vita Veo some more money. They'll be tough. I mean, they'll be tough. Baker's going to play with a chip on his shoulder, and when he does that, he's really good. So they'll be okay. But I think Atlanta is a joke, and I don't know. We'll see. Carolina's—they won it last year, believe it or not. I mean, so I don't know. It's going to be really interesting down in that division because it's just not a very good division. On the other hand, there's some other divisions that are really good.
2: Oh, yeah. Minnesota, Green Bay,
0: Detroit.
2: The Bears and the Vikings.
0: Oh, yeah.
2: Detroit. Yeah.
0: Detroit.
2: I mean,
0: that is a great division.
2: That is a great. And what about NFC West?
0: NFC West is really good, except for the Cardinals. The other three are really good.
2: NFC East.
0: NFC East is getting better. Yeah, it's definitely getting better. You know, Daniels, he's got to be healthy for the Commanders. And your guys have been looking pretty good, you know. Scatterboo's running pretty good, and I think your Giants have a decent chance to be pretty good. I really do.
2: Oh, by the way, this is interesting. This weekend, numbers for OU and OSU went up. OU to 8.5, OSU to 6.5.
0: Wow. OSU at 6.5?
2: Yep.
0: There are some people unloading on them, I guess. And OU too.
2: Yeah.
0: Hmm.
2: Yeah.
0: You know, there's a couple people that are saying that there's a couple people that know what they're talking about that say that they think OU's like the surprise team. So.
2: Well, I mean, we got George Stoyer coming up in a bit. So.
0: Oh, he's in for Tram today?
2: Yes, he is.
0: Okay, good. Well, he'll give us some good information.
2: But yeah, it's. I tell you, a bet that it's really a good bet, and the odds are good for Gunnar Stockton to win the Heisman. If they're really, really good,
0: mm-hmm.
2: his name's going to be up there.
0: No,
2: and that's all it takes. People
0: good
2: are
0: point.
2: With wins. That's how they name the Heisman winners these days.
0: Yeah, no, you're right. I like that bet, and I like him, and I like Georgia. I think Georgia's good.
2: Yeah. I like Gunnar Stockton a lot.
0: Yeah.
2: Dante Moore, too, another guy of Georgia. And the car at Notre Dame.
0: Yeah, I know. Their schedule's so easy. Do you know that they're tied for the easiest, they're tied for the best odds to win the national championship?
2: That's crazy, man.
0: By the way, Blaine says that OU's down to a plus 150 to make the playoffs, and it was 225 most of the summer. I guess these OU fans, it is heat driving them crazy. They're just unloading on the Sooners. No, I'm just kidding. I think people around the country are betting on them. I really do.
2: Yeah.
0: I really do.
2: So, and OSU at 6.5. I mean, and I think the Tulsa game, you know, that's going to be interesting. But, you know, that's going to play 15. By the way, the over and under on Mestemaker yards is 3,000.
0: Wow.
2: Mateer, 2550.
0: Crazy. That is really crazy.
2: Yeah.
0: 3,000 yards. I wonder when the last time a quarterback has thrown for 3,000 yards at OSU.
2: I guess they just throw the ball, and I watched them last year, but they run the ball.
0: Oh,
2: too,
0: no,
2: but
0: they give the ball to Hawkins.
2: Yeah.
0: I mean, that, you know, if you play 12 games, that's like 280 yards a game. I mean, that's not absurd, but
2: no.
0: And they're going to be behind some too, Al. You know that. So when they get behind, they'll probably have to throw the ball a little bit more.
2: You know, it's interesting. You hear reports that OU, the Mateer, is going to play a bunch under center. I have a hard time believing that.
0: Well, if they're going to try to run the ball, it's the best way. It's really, they're going to put two backs in the backfield?
2: I don't know.
0: You know what I would do? I'd put the big 6'7 tight end on one side. I put the other 6'5 guy on the other side, and then I'd find some little bulldog, because they don't have fullbacks anymore, do they? I don't think they do.
2: No,
0: I'd find somebody on the defensive side or something you could put in there as a fullback, and then just run straight ahead at somebody a little bit.
2: You could put one of the tight ends in there.
0: Well, you could do that. You could play all three tight ends, I guess.
2: Yeah.
0: I mean, you know, you do that once in a while. That would be pretty cool. I'm not saying to do it all the time.
2: That's what I mean. Do it once in a while.
0: Yeah.
2: Especially in short yardage situations.
0: Well, it's going to be really interesting, because I would assume that Friday night against UTEP, they're going to try to really run the ball a lot. And if they, let's say they run for 250 yards because they just dominate UTEP, I hope that doesn't give them false, you know what I'm saying, false confidence.
2: Yeah, what they got to do is break long yard plays. That's what they... They haven't been doing that
0: in a long time, have they? A little while, yeah.
2: Yeah, Zay Robinson, I think, ran one for 63 yards last year, but they haven't.
0: But I'm going to tell you this, Alan, you know this. Michigan's going to have big boys up front.
2: Oh, I know.
0: I mean, if they run the ball on Michigan in their stadium, that will be an incredible sign.
2: Yeah.
0: Serious. I mean, I'm serious, because, Michigan is still old-fashioned a lot.
2: No doubt about it.
0: You know, so I'm not worried about OU's defense. I think OU's defense will shut Underwood down. But
2: yeah, I think OU's offensive line's gonna be pretty good. I think
0: the
2: receivers are pretty good.
0: I agree.
2: Quarterback.
0: I do think OU's offensive line's gonna be really good. I think it's the best one they've had in a few years. But
2: I agree.
0: Like I said, Michigan. You know,
2: they're really good.
0: There's defensive tackles from Michigan all over the NFL. They love going there. Offensive linemen and defensive linemen go to Michigan. They do. So I can't wait for that game. I really can't wait for that game.
2: Then we got Texas Ohio State that day.
0: I know. And they're not at the same time, though, right?
2: No. And is Mississippi LSU that day?
0: I don't know. Would that be September 15th?
2: The magazine.
0: Let me look right here. I got it. Mississippi. Let me find Mississippi and who? Mississippi who?
2: LSU.
0: It is. No, that's the next week. It's on the 19th.
2: Okay. Wow.
0: Yeah. At Ole Miss. That game will be incredible. OU plays a bad game, right? They play
2: New Mexico. New Mexico.
0: That's right. New Mexico. Yeah. That's going to be a special.
2: I tell you what. You know, I'm getting almost like Barry Trammell. It's starting really easy to hate LSU, isn't it?
0: Oh, my gosh.
2: Did you see what Ole Miss did? They had the FBI check for bugs and everything.
0: Wiretapping. Well, because I guess... Now, let me ask you a question. Do they think that he bugged Mississippi? He left them? The way I understand, I don't know. I couldn't understand what was going on.
2: I couldn't either. And I read it twice.
0: I did too. It sounded like the FBI was bugging Lane Kiffin.
2: Yeah.
0: And then and then Mississippi asked the FBI to come in and get rid of him. I don't. That's the weirdest thing I've ever read. Yeah.
2: And the one guy Ole Miss said, you can't trust anything Lane Kiffin would do.
0: Yeah, there's no doubt that Lane Kiffin is a bad person, but the man's a good coach. Whether you like him or not, if LSU gets the players that they can get and spend their money, they are going to be tough with him, like it or not. He made Mississippi into a really good program.
2: Absolutely did.
0: And that's not an easy place, you know that.
2: No.
0: Nope. So, anyway. All right, time for an OG&E break. We'll get back with... George Stoya is taking Barry Trammell's spot. By the way, somebody messaged me on Instagram today and said they got on the ferry and up there in Victoria, and Barry Trammell was on the ferry with him.
3: That's incredible, man.
0: That's unbelievable. He messaged me and said, Barry Trammell, he said he's the nicest guy. I'm sure Trammell was going, hey, can I just go ahead? No, I'm just messing. Yeah, Trammell's a good guy. We'll come back. This has been the award-winning with the legend, Mr. Al Eschbeck, the dominant.
2: Duo.
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17: 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George Stoya in for Barry Trammell today. Total dominance on the animal.
0: We're back. I'm in studio joined by Mr. Al Eshbeck and Mr. George Stoya. And this show's known as the Total
2: Dominance
18: Hour.
0: George, how you doing today?
18: I'm great, Jim. How are you guys?
0: I'm good, man. It's great to have you on. You having a good summer? Wait, did you have your year anniversary here? I remember you got married last summer, didn't you?
18: Yes. We just celebrated 1 year in July. So she's sticking with me for another year. So I must be doing something right.
0: Yeah. Or there's something wrong with her if she stays with you for that long.
18: Correct.
0: One or the other. So.
18: Better chance of that.
0: Yeah, you know, George, I'll tell you something, and I know a lot of people don't agree with me on this, but I get a little concerned when there's a defensive head coach, and the big thing is we got to run the ball better. I'm not saying I don't agree, but, you know, people don't run for 250 yards anymore, and, you know, we looked it up, and you can win, but if they can win big, they're going to have to throw the ball, right?
18: Yeah, definitely, and I will say, I don't think Oklahoma is going into this season thinking they're going to be, you know, a top 10 rushing offense. Heck, I don't think they're going to be a top 25 rushing offense. I think the idea is, hey, we just have to be better at, we can't be 113th in rushing offense, which is where they finished a year ago. And I was looking at it the other day, guys. It's interesting. There was only four SEC teams last year that finished in the top 40 in rushing offense. And I can't remember exactly who they were. I think it was Missouri was in the top 10, obviously with Ahmad Hardy. He was really good. Tennessee was up there, Ole Miss, and I want to say Georgia. And, you know, in SEC play, guys, it's interesting. Texas actually finished last, I believe, in the conference in rushing and in conference play. So there was there's a lot of teams, to your point, Jim, that cannot run the football in college football. So, but if Oklahoma can get into, like, the top 50, which I think is around 175 to 180 yards per game rushing the football, I think it would be the sweet spot for OU because, Jim, I think that the reason they need to run the ball is, one, it helps everybody, right, the offense and you know, the defense. And, like, to your point, a defensive head coach wants to run the ball, control the clock, all of those things. But their quarterback needs the help. I mean, John Mateer was the offense last year, and that was a good thing at times and a really bad thing at other times, especially when he had a broken hand. So I think a lot of it is just taking pressure off of their quarterback.
2: Well, and I think, George, one of the strengths of this team appears to be the receivers. Receivers, and you got tight ends who can finally play. So with the playmaking receivers you have, you need to air it out, right?
18: Yeah. Here's my thing with the receivers. I like Isaiah Satania, obviously he was really good last year, you know, an all SEC type receiver, and I think he's going to be good again this year. The rest of the guys, I'll be completely honest with you, I'll believe it when I see it, because I feel like we've been saying the wide receiver room is going to be great for several years now, and it just never pans out that way. You know, in 2023, it was great, right? You had Nick Anderson and Jahlil Farouk. Drake Stoops was obviously awesome that season. Andrew Anthony was really good until he tore his ACL. Like, they had a really good group. But the last couple of years, I feel like we've talked about the wide receiver room, and they've all been hurt or they haven't lived up to expectations. I mean, we thought Deion Burks was going to be, you know, a superstar for Oklahoma, and the most he ever did was have 600 yards receiving. So I want to see it. I do like the guys they got, like Terrell Harris from Virginia. I think it's going to be really good. Parker Livingston from Texas, Elijah Thomas from Shakota, Oklahoma, in his second year, I think he's going to be good. The difference, though, for me, Al, and going back to the original question from Jim, is the tight end room. I think that room alone, I don't think they have a Mackey winner in that group, but I think as a group, that's going to be the most improved unit on the team, and it should help them in the passing game and the running game.
0: Yeah, I agree. I mean, we haven't seen this team with tight ends. I mean, you got to give it up to some of the kids that played there, but they got legitimate dudes now. And Al and I were talking about, you know, there's I guess they're saying that John Mateer is going to be under the center a lot more. Well, if they're going to do that, why not just put two tight ends and put the third tight end as fullback and run it right down some people's throats once in a while?
18: And I think they're going to. We'll see how much they're under center. Last year, I looked up the stats the other day. John Mateer was under center for 36 snaps last season of the 793 that he played. So obviously very small. And I want to say a handful of those were, you know, taking a knee, right? Or running the clock out or short yardage. So I just think it'll be a lot more than that. But I don't think they're going to come out and run the I formation all season. I do think, though, that they're going to, you know, run more 12 personnel, which last year I think it was like 9%. They ran 12 personnel, and it was a disaster. I mean, they just didn't have the bodies to be able to run two tight ends. So I think you're going to see more of that. I think you're going to see them go under center a little bit more. But I'm more interested, guys, like, when's the last time that you felt good about Oklahoma on, like, 4th-and-1 or 3rd-and-2, where you're like, yeah, they're going to pick this up. Like, it's not going to be an issue. Like, that's the biggest thing for me for Oklahoma in terms of running the ball and being successful in some of those bigger packages is, like, we just haven't seen them be very good in short yardage. And even when Jeff Lebby was at Oklahoma, you know, short yardage and third down was not something Oklahoma was particularly great at.
2: What about you? How do you think the offensive line? It's a veteran. I mean, a veteran offensive line. What's your thoughts on the offensive line?
18: Yeah, it's better, but I'll tell you guys, I think the true freshman, Noah Best, might start week 1. And some of that's because Jake Michaela, the starting center's a little bit hurt right now. But other than that, like, the group's pretty set. You know, Michael Fasusi is going to be there, Eddie Pierre-Louis, Ryan Foje, who's played every position. He's actually getting some reps at center right now. It wouldn't surprise me if he started at center against UTEP in a couple weeks. But then Noah Best has been getting a ton of reps at right guard as a true freshman in fall camp, and he's apparently played extremely well, very physically gifted. And then the transfer from Arkansas, Marion Harris, he's going to start at right tackle. So it's I think, guys, it's the best offensive line that Brent Venables has had probably again since that 23 group. And I think the ceiling's a little bit higher because you have some younger, more talented players. We'll see if they can gel quickly. You know, that offensive line in 23 also had some vets when you had, you know, Walter Rouse and Tyler Guyton at your tackles and Andrew Rame at center. Like, you had some vets, but it feels like this group has a chance to be pretty special. It's just tough, guys, because the conference, you're playing the best defensive lines in the country.
0: Yeah, that's another thing. You got some big old defensive linemen. So I can't wait to watch this offensive line up in Michigan. You know, you ever been there, George?
18: Yeah. No, so actually, I've been to Ann Arbor. I interned at the Detroit Free Press when I was in college and lived in Detroit for a summer and went up and did a couple stories in Ann Arbor on, I think it was Michigan basketball is what I was up there for. So I've been there. I've not been in the big house, though. I've walked around it. But Ann Arbor is a cool college town. I'm excited to get up there and kind of see what it's all about.
0: Yeah, my brother played football there, and my sister went to school there, too. They both went there. So, yeah, Ann Arbor is a cool place. But that stadium, when you walk up to it, you think, okay, this is not very big. And then you walk in and see it when it goes down is unbelievable. Yeah.
18: Oh, yeah. And I've heard, Jim, I don't know, is it, you know, it's the largest stadium in terms of capacity. But I've heard it's not the loudest because of the way it's built into the ground. I don't know.
0: That could be right. True. I mean, I only remember the only time I was there when I was like, 10 years old and I was watching, 11 years old, 12 years old, and I was watching my brother play. But it's cool. You'll like it. 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
8: And we're back. Back for the show known in Cooperstown as the total
9: dominance.
10: Hour.
8: Got George Stoyer filling in for Barry Trammell. George, what about the Oklahoma defense? It appears no surprises right now, right?
10: Yeah. Guys, I think that their starting 11 might be the best starting 11 in college football on defense. I mean, at all three levels, you don't only have experience, but you've got elite talent. All 11 of those guys have a chance to be drafted, and a few of them have a chance to be drafted very high. The biggest question for me on defense is who are the next 11? Because that's what made Oklahoma really good last year defensively was – they could rotate guys in and out and they didn't lose anything. And especially on the defensive line, you know, you look at what Grayson Halton's been doing this preseason for the 49ers, Dominic Williams with the Arizona Cardinals, like those guys were really talented and really good players for Oklahoma. So how do they replace those guys? And they've got some guys, but it's kind of one of those things where, you know, it's like I said, with receiver before we went to break, it's, you know, kind of got to see it to believe it, but I like who they got at linebacker. The kid from Michigan, Cole Solomon, I think he's going to be a superstar, guys. You know, Kendall Daniels last year was really good for Oklahoma, from Oklahoma State. I think Cole Sullivan's going to be better. I think his ceiling is extremely high. I mean, I was told he had a 40-inch vertical and 11-foot broad jump. And if that's true or even close to true, he would have been like right there with the kid from Ohio State that tested really well in the combine this past year, like broke all the records. Like Cole Sullivan would be in that same sort of, same sort of category. So I think they've got a chance to be really, really good on defense, which again, you know, shouldn't be a surprise.
9: Yeah. So you think the kid from Michigan is going to be great, huh? Well, I wonder why he left Michigan. Do you have any idea?
10: Well, I think the coaching change, everything that went down with Sherrone Moore and, he was recruited by Harbaugh and he committed to Michigan and signed with Michigan, I believe, before Harbaugh left to go to the NFL. And so that happens, coaching change with that, which I believe is DC, who's now the guy who recruited him, is now the head coach for the Ravens. So that happens. He sticks it out at Michigan for a couple of years. And then the Sherrone Moore and the whole staff's let go. I think that was like, hey, like I've already been through this once. I want to go somewhere else. And, you know, he was only between Oklahoma or going back to Michigan. And Brent Venables actually flew a private plane. Well, he didn't fly it, but he got on a private plane to Pittsburgh to seal the deal with him back in when he was first in the transfer portal. So I think he wanted to play for Venables and play in this defense. But the reason he jumped in the portal was because of all the turmoil there. At Michigan at that time.
9: Gotcha.
8: It would appear at this point, if you just speculated, George, that they probably got to bring a portal quarterback in, with Neubauer, number two quarterback for Mercer, and then Bo Bentley. And your backup quarterbacks are not going to get many snaps this year, I would not think.
10: No, it's a very fascinating conversation.

0: expectation? Because obviously everybody's focused on the upcoming season, but the conundrum that they have at quarterback going into 2027 is fascinating. Because you're right, Al, and unless, you know, John Mateer gets injured, we're not going to see much of Whit Neubauer or Bo Bentley this year. And, you know, from what I understand, they really like Whit Neubauer. Is he the guy that they're going to say is, you know, they're going to ride with as their 2027 starting quarterback? I don't think so. And same with Bo Bentley. And it's not because they don't think Bo Bentley is going to be good. You just have to remember, Bo Bentley's only played quarterback for like 3 years now. Like, this isn't a position that he grew up playing a bunch of quarterback. Like, he moved to quarterback, I think, his junior year of high school. And so he's still learning the position, let alone, you know, learning how to play it at a high level at a program like Oklahoma. So, and guys, what happened with Jackson Arnold, where they handed him the keys after 2023 and said, hey, we're going to ride with this guy as a redshirt freshman, that was a disaster. So something tells me that Brent Venables and the front office staff with Jim Nagy, they're gonna look and see who's available in the quarterback market. And I think some of it will depend on who jumps in the portal and how much they're willing to spend at the position. But I certainly think that there's a chance that Oklahoma's starting quarterback in 2027 is not on its roster.
1: Yeah. You know, it's interesting because I don't know. Let me ask you this. You say that Bo Bentley's really good, but he hasn't played a long time. So are you saying that you think he'll be the next quarterback at OU, or do you think you say they'll go on the portal and they're going to see if they can find a guy better than him? Well, I mean, what are you, or they find somebody in the portal in the battle? I mean, what are you thinking?
0: Yeah. So I don't even know if Bo Bentley's all that good. I haven't seen him play. So I don't even know. You know, I know OU thinks he's got tremendous talent. I think that OU also knows that the last time that they threw a redshirt freshman or, you know, a second-year player into the fire like they did with Jackson Arnold, it was a disaster. And so I think that they look at it that way and say, man, Bo Bentley might be really good, but is he ready to play at this level? I don't think they know the answer to that. And I don't know if they're going to find the answer out this season because he's not even the backup quarterback. I think it's Whit Neubauer. So my prediction, Jim, is they're going to have a quarterback battle in the spring and maybe even into the fall. And again, I don't know who that is. You know, who knows? Somebody could enter the portal that is like an obvious, you know, like a John Mateer situation where it's like, hey, he's coming in. There's no competition. He's the starter. The one thing that could change all of this, guys, is if OU goes out and has the season that a lot of people think they're going to have in Norman, which is, you know, make the playoff, be better on offense, all of those things, I think Ben Arbuckle is going to get a head coaching opportunity. And if that happens, then you're back in the same situation you were 2 years ago, and you're going out and, you know, hiring an offensive coordinator and buying a quarterback, probably, you know, 1-2 together from like the G5 level or something. So I think that could also play a factor. But my guess is I don't think Oklahoma really knows what the answer is at 27 quarterback. I think that they like Whit Neubauer. They like Bo Bentley. But I think they're also going to be keeping their ear to the ground to see who's going to be jumping in the portal after the season.
2: You know what's really become interesting in college football, George, we see a lot of these highly, highly recruited quarterbacks not make it and transfer out. I mean, I think that one of the stats might have been of the 2 years combined of five stars, that Arch Manning was the only five star that was not transferred. But it's fascinating, isn't it, that all these quarterbacks, highly touted quarterbacks, many of them not made it.
0: Yeah, and I think guys, it's like I saw a clip the other day of I think it was Kyle Shanahan talking about Sam Darnold, and when Sam Darnold was playing with the 49ers, he was saying that Sam Darnold didn't even understand things like cover three, and it wasn't until he got to the 49ers that he like learned like how to, you know, read, you know, back coverages and, you know, different things like that. And like, those are the things that I think,
1: which is really sad for the Jets, by the way. Disgusting about the Jets, but go ahead.
0: Yes, and yes, it speaks. No. It speaks a lot to the Jets. You're right. But I think it also speaks, Jim, that quarterback development is not, and I don't know if it was elite earlier, but like the teaching of the position is not as high level as maybe as it used to be. And you're seeing a lot of guys, I think, that have tremendous arm talent, great athleticism, and they're great high school players, right? I mean, yeah. Jackson Arnold's a perfect example. He was awesome at, you know, the highest level of Texas high school football. And it's because he has an elite arm. He's a great athlete. Like, nobody questions. Like, I honestly haven't seen somebody throw the ball as well as Jackson Arnold in terms of just pure throwing motion, things of that nature. But it never clicked for him mentally. And it sounds like he may not even start for UNLV. And I think you're just seeing, like, the development and teaching of quarterbacks is not very elite. And so you're seeing a lot of these guys who, to your point, Al, have a lot of talent, and you go out and you watch them play at the high school level and you're like, man, that kid can really spin it. That kid's really got all the tools. But if you're not developing them, if they don't have the right, you know, person teaching them, you know, how to watch film and understand defenses, and especially in the SEC, like, they're going to get exposed, and then you struggle with the confidence problem. And I think that's one of Jackson Arnold's biggest problems, is just being confident in what he's doing out there. And that's why you're seeing a lot of these kids fail, is because they're being put in situations where, sure, they have a lot of talent, but do they understand when, you know, a team's in cover three versus cover two or man and all of those things? And I think even John Mateer obviously struggled with some of that a year ago. And that's why you have to hope that experience helped him, or that he learned how to watch film better, or that he's just going to be, you know, making better decisions this year.
1: That's interesting. Hey, let's move around the country a little bit. What are your thoughts about this thing with these college players going to the pros and then coming back to the college again? I mean, it seems like Lane Kiffin is doing it like a machine. Everybody from Mississippi, if they're not happy with what's going on in the NFL, come on back to Lane.
0: Yeah, I think Brent Venables needs to hit up Baker Mayfield and see if he can come back in 2027. Maybe that would be something they would consider for 2027 quarterback. But, Jimmy, it's crazy. I mean, it's one of those things that, you know, Oklahoma was trying to get the defensive tackle from Arkansas, Danny Salili, and I don't think he's going to, because he didn't have the injunction that came from a state. Like, there's only 16 guys that can do this, and they're the ones that got the injunction from the state of Louisiana, which, of course, it's Louisiana and LSU. And you know what's funny is, the defensive tackle, Harris, that they're going to get, that played at Ole Miss last year, he ripped Lane Kiffin after the season and saying that he wasn't a real head coach, and like Pete Golding was actually the guy that led the team all year. And like, he ripped him publicly, and now he's going to go transfer to LSU. And what's going to be fascinating is, what is the SEC going to do? Because the SEC has been saying for years now that they're going to do their own self-governance, and everybody's got to follow their rules and all these things, and they're going to implement them. Well, now, you know, it looks like LSU is going to break their rule by adding a transfer this late in the year, and you can't do that. Like, you can't have interconference transferring. I'm curious to see, what does Greg Sankey and the SEC do, and could it get into a legal battle with one of their own schools?
2: You just used the word, what everything's about right now is legal. I mean, these lawsuits, it's a, and you're going to, if you got a hometown judge, he's going to rule for your school. And it's crazy what's going on right now with all these legal maneuvers.
0: Yeah. And I, you know, the only way to fix it, Al, is you've got to have, you know, federal legislation and pass this bill, which I don't think is going to pass. You know, I just don't think that, nothing ever gets done you know, in Congress and government right now. So like, I, you know, and that's a conversation for another day, but like, I just don't buy that that's going to pass. And if that doesn't pass, then the only other answer is collective bargaining. And I, you know, I don't think people realize how difficult it is to get to that point, especially in college athletics. I mean, you'd have to have, you know, is it just going to be football? Is basketball going to be included? Is it every sport? You know, the players will have to unionize, which is not an easy task. Like, in, from the players' perspective, they're getting paid. They don't want a cap, right? They don't want a cap on how much money schools can be able to spend on them, because right now they're making millions of dollars when they're probably not worth millions of dollars, some of these kids. So it's just a mess, and I really don't know what the answer is. I'm just excited for games to actually be played, and we don't have to be talking about any of this anymore.
1: Yeah, unfortunately, I think we're going to be talking about it a long time. I don't think it's going anywhere at all. What? So let's talk a little bit about the SEC. Al and I haven't really made our decisions on who we like and everything like that, but everybody's picking Texas and Georgia. What are your thoughts? Is there a team besides, I mean, obviously OU's got a chance, but is there anybody else that you think can win this league this year that maybe people aren't talking enough about?
0: That's a good question. I think there's seven teams that can win the league this year. And they were voted the first seven teams in the poll. And I think it was, what was it? Georgia, Texas, Alabama, LSU, Ole Miss, A&M, and Oklahoma. I think all seven of those teams have a legitimate chance. Now, obviously some teams have a better chance than others. I'm picking Georgia. I think Georgia's going to be really good this year. You know, I think that they could end up, you know, losing a couple games but still being the SEC title game. I think ultimately that's probably what's going to happen is you're going to have some sort of two-way or three-way tie at the top of the league and have some sort of tiebreaker for whichever teams get into the SEC championship game. But one team, I'm really curious about A&M, guys. I think that A&M has as good a talent as just about anybody. The question mark is at quarterback. You don't know what you're going to get from Marcel Reed. And he was spectacular at times last year, and then other times he was a disaster, kind of like John Mateer a little bit for Oklahoma. But they have as good a talent as anybody, and I really like Mike Elko. So if you told me they went on a run, I could see it. I could also see them falling apart because you look at their schedule last year. I think that's why they went 11-1, was their schedule was a lot easier than other people. I like Ole Miss. I think Ole Miss, you know, is a good football team, but I don't trust that Pete Golding, you know, what happened last year with Ole Miss in the playoff, I think was a little bit of, I don't know about fool's gold. I love Chambliss. I love Kewon Lacy. I love that offense. But I do think that the Lane Kiffin and the all the departure and all the circus that went around, like that ended up fueling Ole Miss. And on the same front, guys, I'm not a buyer in LSU this year. I know a lot of people think LSU is going to be really good in Kiffin's first year. I just don't know how much I believe in Sam Leavitt. I think everybody wants to believe he's going to be as good as he was at Arizona State a couple years ago, but how healthy is he? And also, can he do that at a high level in this conference? And they also have a lot of different moving parts. So all of that to say, guys, I like all those seven teams, but I think you could give me any mix of those seven, and I believe you. I am curious, too, about Tennessee. I know there's a lot of people in Knoxville that believe Josh Heupel has one of his better teams. We'll see if the true freshman quarterback – can play in this league at a high level in his first year. But I know that from a talent standpoint, you know, they feel pretty good. They got the new defensive coordinator from Penn State. That was at Oklahoma State. Jim Knowles.
1: Yeah.
0: You know, I think that they've got a chance to be decent, but I'm not sure. You know, one team, Jim, I'll give you is Alabama. I think, and that's not a bold take, right? It's Alabama. But I feel like a lot of people are sleeping on Alabama this year for some reason. I really like the Russell kid at quarterback, and I think
1: he's a stud. He's a stud, though, but he hasn't played very much either. Al, true freshman quarterback at a big school like this usually isn't great that one year, right, Al?
2: No, it's usually a recipe for a disaster. So, man, George, when are we going to find out how many teams are going to the playoffs? Are they going to go 16, 20, 24? What's going to happen here in the next couple of months?
0: Yeah, that's a good question. I think it's going to end up being none of those. I think it's going to be whatever ESPN decides they want it to be, which it sounds like they pitched to the conferences a 20-team playoff with play-in games that would replace the conference championship weekend, because that's why the SEC and Big Ten don't want to do that's why the SEC doesn't want to do the larger, you know, 2014 playoff, because they don't want to get rid of the SEC championship game because they make too much money doing it. So if you come up with an idea that you can expand the playoff to 20 teams and you have play-in games, I think the SEC would get behind it. And if the SEC gets behind it, then they're going to do it. So they have to decide. I think it's December. There's some date in December that they have to decide by. And I think we'll know by then. My guess is it's going to be somewhere around 16 to 20. I don't think it'll go to 24. I think that's too, and if it does, I think it would be a mistake. I think that's way too many teams. You know, I honestly don't think it should be more than 16. You can't convince me there's 16 teams every year that can win the national championship. At the end of the day, it's all about money, whatever's going to make the most money. So maybe I'll be wrong on this in the fact that I don't think they should go to 24 and that they won't go to 24. But I think ultimately it's going to be whatever ESPN wants to do. If they can come up with the money, then the conferences will agree to it.
1: Wow. Well, I tell you, man, this is an interesting game nowadays with all this money and everything. And I think that Congress will do absolutely nothing. I mean, I think they're just doing what they're doing for show. You know what I think, George? And I think Al kind of laughs at me when I say this because there's no chance of it. I wish Joe Castiglione would get five or six of his respected buddies and go to the Big Ten and the SEC and say, hey, listen, we want to put together this group here, so we're like the head. We're going to take everything you want. We'll talk about it and have them be like the new NCAA, but something different. I think that that would be the best thing. Is that crazy or impossible? What do you think, George?
0: Well, I think it's a great idea. I just don't think there's a lot of people that want to sign up for that job that you're talking about. You know, I think that Joe Castiglione would be awesome in that role. You know, or on that sort of committee. I just don't think people want to, you know, be the next NCAA where you're always getting blamed for everything. And it's here's the other problem, Jim. All these people you're talking about, none of them ever agree to anything together. You know, it's so hard to get anything done. It's like you said with the government, they're not going to get anything done because they never agree on it. Just like the SEC and Big Ten very rarely agree. And within their own conferences, all these ADs and presidents, it's just like this LSU thing, right? Everybody in the SEC agreed that they wouldn't take interconference transfers. Everybody was on the same page. Well, until this guy comes along and LSU and Glenn Kiffin's like, hey, this will help us win football games. Well, all of a sudden LSU doesn't agree with the SEC's rules anymore. So getting everybody to agree on something, that's the problem. Maybe you can find a special group of people that, like you're talking about, that can get people to buy in and do it. I just don't know if it'll actually happen. And I also, you know, I hope if that does happen, which I do think we're moving to some sort of super league at some point, you got to include the Big 12 and the ACC and the old Pac-12 teams. Like, you know, you can't exclude all of them either. Like, I don't think you can just have a Big 10 and SEC league. Maybe you can. And I'm sure, you know, everybody would watch it, but it would also take away from a lot of other schools that I think would bring a lot to the league too.
2: 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Appreciate it, man.
1: 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Thank you, George.
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0: back. Back with a show known in Little Rock as a Toto. Hour. How you doing, Dino?
1: Al, I have a horrible toothache. I had some work done this morning after an infected gum. And, oh, my goodness, does it continue to hurt. But other than that, doing fine. Heading down to Normantown.
0: I want to ask both of you guys, because you were both quarterbacks. And George Toya and Jim and I were talking, Dean, about how it seems that big-name quarterback prospects aren't doing what they used to do. I guess what I'm trying to say is, why are so many big-name five-star quarterbacks just not doing it? Evaluation, guys, help me, please. Is it something
2: you're talking about? You're talking about not performing to the level expected.
0: Yes.
2: Did any of them come to mind, or you just see?
0: Malachi Nelson, Jackson Arnold,
3: Arnold. Dean may not start at UNLV, and Malachi Nelson, it's third team at Syracuse.
2: Yeah. Wow. Well, I don't know that they have
0: Bo Bentley was highly recruited, and I think they had to bring a portal guy. I mean, so not to say that he's a bust, but it just and it's happening.
2: Well, he wasn't a five star, so I don't think he fits in that category.
0: But he was a four star.
2: Yeah, I understand. But your five star comment is what really makes you think. And I don't know that there are I don't think there's a change in the number of five stars being produced. And I actually saw the other day where a quarterback was rated as he's already committed to go to school. I can't remember where, but he's a five star plus. So now we've got a new category.
3: Wow. Five star plus. Jeez.
2: I guess the next level will be five star plus exclamation point.
3: Yeah.
2: The next one. I don't know the answer to that, Al. I know that you're seeing, on the other hand, you're seeing guys like the Georgia quarterback, Gunner.
3: Yeah,
2: he's a really good player. But you know what? He may have been rated a four-star, come to think of it, because he was a fabulous high school quarterback. But he isn't your prototypical, 6'4 guy that you look at as a typical quarterback. So I don't know the answer to that. I don't know that it is a fact, but it sounds like it might be.
3: Yeah. You know, Al, you would think that they'd get better at this, but it's such an inexact science predicting it. Like I said, Al, you did it for a long time. I only did it for a little while. People can get things wrong. Even the pros get things wrong. Look at all the top picks that don't turn out to be that good.
0: Great point. That is a great point. That's a great point.
2: I tell you what, though, guys, I think you got to give it up. I think it's been easy to bash magazines and analysts and rah-rah guys that go out that are alleged journalists, but they're really more of a fanboy type of guy, trying to help recruit if at all possible. But I think some of that is true, because I've said those things before. But I think you have to admit, if you step back from it, the reporting, the amount of the reporting, and a lot of the high quality reporting, and a lot of the how accurate they are, I think it's been upgraded a lot as time has gone on. So I think that there is some credit due to those folks out there.
0: You know what I just thought? Think about this, guys. Most of OU's highly high recruited quarterbacks have not made it. Want me to go over a list?
2: Sure. Yeah. No, I'm... Yeah. Go
0: Rhett
2: ahead.
0: Bomar. Tommy Grady. Brent Rawls. Jackson Arnold. I mean...
2: Yeah.
0: It's been guys like Bacon. Now, Kyler was highly recruited. Kyler at was a fantastic player.
2: Recruit. Absolutely.
0: Yeah.
2: Well, and recruit,
0: yeah. Yeah, and recruit.
3: But notice the two guys you just brought up, Al, they didn't get right out of high school.
0: Yeah.
3: So, yeah. I don't know. It's a weird thing. I mean,
0: Dylan Gabriel, all conference quarterback.
3: And that's another one that they didn't get right away, yeah. I don't know. I think it's an inexact science, and I do think, Dean, you know this. Everybody always talks about when you go from college to the pros that it's a lot faster game. It's a lot faster from high school to college too, Dean.
2: Oh, absolutely, and it's easier to go from what's that school Baker went to? The big school.
3: Oh, yeah,
2: Texas.
3: The big one. Yeah, South Lake, I think. Yeah.
2: Yeah, it's easier to transition from that than it is 3A ball in Oklahoma. But, you know, Troy Aikman came from Henrietta. And so there are examples there where that's not even accurate. So it's an inexact science is the answer, even though there are more resources and more people evaluating, you'd think it would be better, but
0: yeah,
2: I'll throw this out real quick, Al. When Lincoln was here, just remember the disproportionate number of five stars that did come through here. Whether they all make it or not, you like your chances if you're able to sign a bunch of them.
0: And I agree. And Curtis Tech, Caleb Williams worked out. Yes, he did. Spencer Rattler was all conference starting the NFL. So I think the stat, guys, was two straight years of five stars. And the only one who was not transferred is Arch Manning.
2: I don't think that you look at Spencer Rattler, and I try to be as kind to these kind of players as possible. Because I know how difficult it is, but I don't think you look at Spencer Rattler's college career and say that he was considered the number one or two quarterback in the nation. I don't think you look at his college career and go that he was every bit of that.
3: And he started some games in the NFL. I mean, that's impressive.
2: I understand. Yeah. I understand, but I bet you agree with
3: me. Yes, I agree 100%. I 100%. Let me say this, okay? Al knows this best because we talk a lot more than you get in with it, Dean. But I watched Jackson Arnold play a game, in a playoff game in high school, all right, on TV.
2: Yeah. Uh-huh.
3: I came to Al the next day, and I said, Al, this kid has got a cannon of an arm, and I saw him outrun little defensive backs that could run because he's playing at a high level, right? And I said to Al, holy Moses. But the thing you can't see is his progression from this receiver to this receiver. Yeah. You don't get to see in one game what he does in a pocket because his offensive line was blocking people for the most part. So I went out on a limb and I was wrong on the kid. That's what these recruiters do too. Go ahead, Dean.
2: Specifically him, I was all in on too, and it wasn't just blind because I didn't go see him in person like some of these fanboys did, I admit. So they deserve the credit for getting out and doing that. I do give credit there. But I saw him enough on television in high school to feel the same way you're talking about, Jim. Mm-hmm. So something was askew there.
3: Yeah, Al, you don't get to see the mental aspect. You know what I'm saying? You don't get to see that stuff in one game. I shouldn't have gone out as far on a limb on him just watching a high school game. But I was impressed physically.
0: Dean will appreciate this. Larry Lacewell, the late, great Larry Lacewell, defense coordinator, recruited Oklahoma City. And he signed a quarterback who never played at
2: Jamal Dakin.
0: No, that's a good one. From Capitol Hill, he tore his knee up. This kid was a Major League Baseball player. Darryl Porter, he said, only high school quarterback ever seen better was a guy named Joe Namath.
3: Wow.
2: that sounds like Lace, and he's probably accurate, too.
0: Yeah.
2: Wow. Yeah. Oh, that's good. That's good.
0: Darryl Porter.
3: You know, Southeast High School had some great players, didn't they, in all sports back then?
2: Oh, yeah.
3: And now they're nothing.
2: I swear the last game of my sophomore season, I started against, I swear it was Southeast. Now they didn't have lights. The lights were no good. Have you ever been to that stadium?
0: Absolutely. I've been. I covered games
2: just
0: there.
2: Just horrible lighting, correct? I remember that about it, but I swear it was that one because I think he was a senior when I was a sophomore. I may have to go back and check it, but I love Darryl Porter as a baseball player. I know that. My God, was he good?
3: Yeah. No, he could play. He could definitely play.
0: But yeah, it's interesting, and we, you know, here's Vegas. I'm going to throw both at you. The over and under for yards for Mestermaker, 3,000 yards this year. You going to go over or under?
3: Well, can I say something real quick because it seems high? Listen to this. Mestermaker, Al, threw for 4,380 yards last year. Now, it's obviously it's a step up, but that, I mean, I would think that unless he gets hurt, he would, doesn't it look like he would go over 3,000? And they're going to be behind. I don't know. I'm just asking. Yeah.
0: No, well, I'd go over.
2: It's that same old answer. If you think the Cowboys are going to go to a bowl or win that type of number of games, he's going to go over. And if he doesn't, then they're not.
3: Yeah.
0: John
2: McTeer. It's not solely on his back either. That ties in.
3: Sure.
2: Did they have a running game? Did they have protection, et cetera?
3: Yeah.
0: John McTeer, 2,550. 2,550. Over.
2: Well,
0: under.
2: The bigger number for John McTeer, I'm going to go over, which means he'll be healthy for one thing. But I think with John McTeer, what he has to have is a run game that's going to give him 170 yards a game. If he gets that, even if his numbers don't get up into that 28 or 3,000 now, OU will have a big year if they can run the ball like that.
0: You know, the big stat for him to me, Jim, touchdowns or interceptions.
3: Yeah, you can't give the ball to the other
2: that's
3: team.
2: That's exactly what I was going to say, Al. You're exactly right, because his were bad last year. You're exactly right.
3: And let me tell you something. If you want to make a defensive head coach mad, throw interceptions.
2: Yeah.
3: They can't stand that stuff. By the way, Al, I got another name. They at Oregon State just named Mercer transfer Braden Atkinson, the starting quarterback. You know who he beat out? Malik Murphy. Do you remember him? Down in Texas?
0: Yes.
3: Remember
2: big
3: that?
2: Arm.
3: Yeah.
2: Big arm.
3: They thought he was going to be a superstar. He can't even start at Oregon State right now. There's another one for you, Al.
0: What's great? Oregon State is a starting quarterback from Mercer?
3: Yeah.
0: Oh, you as a backup quarterback from Mercer.
2: Right.
3: That's crazy.
2: Right.
3: And I just heard about a starting quarterback that was from Harvard. Where is that? Some dude came from
0: TCU.
3: That's right.
0: They think he's better than Hoover.
3: Well, I tell you, I mean, not many Harvard dudes are transferring. You know that? Not many Harvard guys are transferring. I don't see a lot of Harvard guys in the portal.
0: I hope he got his degree before he left.
3: That's exactly right. That's exactly right.
0: I mean, that's crazy. Hey, Dino, thanks.
3: Thanks, Dean.
2: All right, guys. See you tomorrow.
0: See ya. 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
3: Temperature's rising. You know, you notice you don't give me any songs my time at all. What is this? This is your song, Tony.
24: That should be everyone's song.
3: What is it?
24: That's John Lennon.
3: Is it really?
24: Yeah.
3: Al, would you think that that's John Lennon?
0: No.
3: Yeah, that doesn't sound like John Lennon.
0: No.
24: What do you mean?
3: Oh, you think it does sound like
24: him? That's...
3: Does it?
24: Yeah.
0: Listen. Yeah, it sounds like Lennon, but you wouldn't know if you just said, hey, that's a Lennon song.
24: It's a guitar that'll throw you off. That's a little harsh for a Beatles type.
0: Yeah.
24: Cold turkey.
3: Yeah, it is different. The name of it's Cold Turkey?
24: Yes.
0: What do we got, by the way? What do we got the 0 week here, football? Any interesting games this weekend?
3: The only one that's really in is going to be fun is TCU in North Carolina. And I might put on purple just to cheer against a horrible man down there. I'm so sick of listening to him about
0: it. Where's the game at?
3: It's in Ireland, I think.
0: Okay, it's the Ireland. Remember that game hurt Kansas State last year when they lost that game.
3: You're right, and they fell apart.
0: Yep.
3: It's 11 a.m. TCU is given 7.5. I'll give you the rest of them. San Jose State, USC. North Carolina State, Virginia. It's not bad. Jacksonville State, North Dakota State. You know that North Dakota State has gone up to Division I. You know that.
0: Has it really?
3: Yeah, they're in the, in the Mountain West?
0: I
3: think they're in the Mountain West. Yeah, North Dakota State. That's crazy. They've played great. They've won a bunch of championships. Be interesting to see what they can do. Sacramento State, Eastern Michigan, New Mexico State, Florida State, Hawaii, Stanford, Memphis, UNLV. That's not that'll be interesting. That's Saturday night at 9 p.m. I'll watch that. That's on Fox.
0: Who is it?
3: Memphis and UNLV.
0: Okay.
3: UMass, Rutgers, Akron. Oh, this is next Thursday. Those games are next Thursday. So those are all the games that I mentioned right there. There's a couple decent ones.
0: I'm ready to get this thing going. By the way, did you see Florida name the kid from Georgia Tech as its starting quarterback?
3: I did. And you also saw Tennessee name the two freshmen. Yeah. And then Alabama named that kid that everybody thought would be
0: Russell.
3: It. Now, listen, I'm looking at this, Al, and it says here that UTEP in Oklahoma is at 7 p.m.
0: Okay.
3: So I thought it was 6:30.
0: So we'll start at 4. It's still going to be hot.
3: Well, yeah, but it'll be a little bit better as we get towards the end of it. 4 is the hottest time of the day, so.
0: Yeah, no doubt about it. By the way, do we set a record today?
3: Let me look here. I don't think
0: so. It's like 105 degrees today.
3: It is. I think it got to 106, maybe.
0: Okay.
3: Let me look here. Yeah, it's 106 right now.
0: Oh, that's beautiful.
3: So I don't know if we did. Let's see.
0: Wow.
3: I don't know if it's a record. That's interesting. I don't know if we'd see that. Tony, could you look that up? I think Tony might be looking it up right now to see if it's a record today, what the high today is. I will tell you this, Al. It looks like, according to mine, that there's a couple of days it might be. So tomorrow is only 100. And then 95 on Wednesday. I asked Julie if I should wear a coat.
0: I saw all that. They're all in the 90s.
3: Oh, yeah, it's going back up again. 96, 98, and then 102, 103, 103, 103, 102, 101, 100.
0: Okay, what do you got for next Friday?
3: 100.
24: We tied today the record, 108.
3: Oh, 108? It got to 108?
24: That's what it says right there, man.
3: I didn't know that. That's crazy. 108. That's like Phoenix and Las Vegas numbers. Yep. That's what that is.
24: It didn't feel like 108 today, though, did it?
3: I think we're getting used to it. It's just like people in Alaska. They go out in T-shirts in January because they're so used to it being 20 below. I'm serious.
24: That's wild.
3: It gets to zero, they go out in T-shirts. I'm not lying to you. So I think we're just getting used to it.
24: That is incredible.
3: Yeah, 108's crazy. And then Friday is 100, then 98, 98, 96 after that, so... This is incredible. This stretch of heat is just unbelievable.
0: How many days of 100 degrees we had now?
3: I'm not really sure.
0: 20-some. It's 20. It has to be 20-some.
3: Yeah. It's definitely in the 20s. It might be rolling up on 30. By the way, a guy in Tulsa says it's 92 degrees in Tulsa. Well, there must be a cold front coming through or something.
0: Wow.
24: I know. I'm seeing a headline here that says 108, man.
3: No, you're right, dude. I mean, if it says that, then it's 108. Crazy. It's crazy.
0: Well, it's going to be hot out there. I mean, so we know that for a fact.
3: Yeah, we'll be hot. But the air conditioned situation, I guarantee we'll have one because I haven't talked to Cisco about it yet. I need to. But if we don't have one, I'm buying one. So, I mean, we're going to have an air conditioner.
24: They do you guys a solid with like an ice chest and drinks.
3: They give us some water. Yeah, but you know what, dude? You can drink all the water you want. If it's 108, you're still dying.
0: Doesn't matter.
3: Yeah, all the water does is just go in your body because you know what? You don't pee either because you're dehydrated.
0: Yeah. Right.
3: I mean, it's just crazy.
0: Oh, well.
1: That is, yeah, that's, well, we're not far away. I mean,
3: no.
1: Next week. We can say next week.
3: That's right. I'm excited. I'm very excited about, the North Carolina and TCU game. I hope this kid from Harvard's good. I hope he is.
1: Well, yeah, I told you, I read something. They thought he's better than Josh Hoover. So yeah,
3: that's awesome. You know, let me tell you something. On the East Coast, people don't understand. If you're really, really smart and you're just a good football player and a Harvard or a Yale or someone like that comes after you, you'll go there. Your parents will say go there because you want to get that, the big-time education. But absolutely, if you're suddenly really good or you get better as you're up there, then you say, heck, I'll finish my education here, and then I'll go play somewhere where somebody's going to see me.
1: And
3: you know?
1: Get your money.
3: Yeah, get some money. That's right. Get a little money and then not have to go to your job yet, like on Wall Street or wherever you're going to end up.
1: The Big 12 is going to be really – there are so many teams that we don't know. We know Iowa State's going to be terrible. Of course, Campbell, you know, just screwed him and took everybody there.
3: Right.
1: Kansas State, that quarterback, my gosh.
3: I know. I mean, he was
1: Avery
3: really
1: Johnson,
3: good a couple of years
1: Avery
3: ago.
1: Johnson, yeah.
3: I tell you
1: look
3: what,
1: they took him ahead of Will Howard. Remember?
3: I remember.
1: Will Howard, glad you're not going to start.
3: I remember that. Yeah. Listen, I think we all agree that Texas Tech's going to be really good. We think that BYU is going to be good. Utah'll be decent. They lost their coach. Other than that, I got no idea about Arizona State, Oklahoma State, Kansas State, Kansas, West Virginia's with our guy that we love up there. But
1: Michael Hawkins.
3: Yeah, and also Rodriguez. They're a big question mark. I got no idea what they're going to be. So, yeah, the Big 12 is wide open after Texas Tech and maybe BYU.
1: You know what's going to be interesting? The quarterbacks in the league. You got Mestermaker. You got Fifita, who, I mean, we love at Arizona.
3: Yep.
1: You got the kid we talked about at Harvard down at TCU. Baylor got the kid Lagway. That was another five-star
3: recruit.
1: Another
3: one. There you go,
1: another
3: Lagway.
1: One.
3: Yeah, you're right. No, I tell you, if somebody does some research, I'll bet there are 10 or 15 of them in the last 5 years that haven't worked out. I don't And why is it?
1: Yeah.
3: I don't know why. It's crazy. You'd think they'd have better information nowadays.
1: You're right. Absolutely. Jim, I'll talk to you tomorrow.
3: Okay, I'll see ya.
1: See ya. We'll be back. One more hour at 98.1. The Real Sports Animal.
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2: 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Inside the stats. 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
3: Back on this hot, hot, hot Monday afternoon. How you doing, Sam?
4: I'm doing great, Al. My car said 108 on the way in.
3: Is that not unbelievable?
4: It's too hot. I like the hot way better than the cold, but this is too hot.
3: This is too hot. And it's a good reason not to go outside.
4: That's right.
3: But pretty soon we're going to be outside because there are going to be football games being played.
4: 1 week away. Less than a week.
3: So that's finally. So I'm ready to get it going and seeing most, a lot of these teams are naming their starting quarterbacks now.
4: I'm going to have Jake Trotter on my show later talking about the Browns and putting Deshaun Watson in there over Shador, after Deshaun ripped the fans for booing him.
3: I know. I mean, the best thing they're going to do is have to tank and draft a quarterback this year, right?
4: I guess. I have no idea why they're starting Deshaun Watson. Makes no sense.
3: Well, Shador Sanders isn't very good either. So
4: he was a whole lot better than Deshaun Watson in preseason, though.
3: Yeah. I mean, it's all power. They're starting him because of the money. There's no doubt about it.
4: Yeah, Haslam, you're saying sent in the call and said, I'm paying this guy $41 million. We're starting him.
3: Their starting quarterback next year, Arch Manning.
4: That would be another, solid talent going to Cleveland.
3: And, here's the thing. Guys like Dante Moore, who came back and, didn't want to get drafted by, the Jets or whatever, he's going to get drafted by a bad team this year. I mean, right?
4: Yeah, probably the Cardinals,
3: You got the Browns, you got your Cardinals, you got the Jets, right?
4: That's right. Now, the other bad team already has their quarterback, Malik Willis, down in Miami.
3: Yeah. So, to think you're not going to get drafted by that you're going to get drafted by a good team, that doesn't happen. So
4: now, I don't think that was all of it for Dante Moore, right? I mean, I think he wanted to come back and
3: I
4: try
3: think
4: to
3: you're right,
4: win
3: a national championship. I totally agree with that. Yeah. Yeah, and they're going to be good. I mean, they're going to be really good.
4: What do you think about Alabama freshman, Al?
3: Well, I mean, you got him. You got Tennessee starting a true freshman.
4: Mm-hmm. Faison Brandon.
3: Kid at Alabama is supposed to be pretty exciting. Really good athlete.
4: It's what they say. I just struggle with, believing that they can succeed right away as true freshmen in the SEC.
3: Okay, what's their schedule? Let's go look at their schedule, what they got
4: Which
3: early.
4: Which one, Tennessee or Alabama?
3: Alabama. Let's go with Alabama first.
4: Okay, let's see here. All right, Alabama. East Carolina to start off the season in Tuscaloosa. Then they play a conference game, second game of the year, at Kentucky. And then they play Florida State at home. And then they go South Carolina at home. Then they go to Mississippi State. So that's their first five games.
3: They got plenty of time to get him. I mean.
4: Yeah. And then they play Georgia at home. Now, Alabama historically under Kirby Smart, playing against Kirby Smart, they've dominated Georgia. And so.
3: I know.

0: That could happen. But then the two freshman quarterbacks are going to play each other. Alabama and Tennessee playing each other on October 17th. Then they got to play A&M and then at LSU. Man, that's a tough stretch. Georgia, Tennessee, A&M, LSU.
1: What's Tennessee's schedule? What we got for that kid?
0: All right, let's take a look here. The Volunteers. Furman to start off the season.
1: Okay.
0: Then Georgia Tech in Atlanta. And then Kennesaw State. And then they play Texas at home, September 26th.
1: Wow. Well, they started true freshman 2 years ago, right? Or was he a redshirt?
0: Was he a true freshman? I'm not positive on that.
1: He might have been a redshirt. He might have been in the same class as Jackson Arnold, maybe. I'm not sure.
0: Yeah. So, gosh, well, was Nico a true freshman? I got to go back and look. Now
1: yeah,
0: it's
1: go look and see what he was. I think he was a redshirt freshman, but we'll see.
0: And he played good at the start of the season and then disappointed later on in the season.
1: Absolutely.
0: What year? It's so hard to find guys' classes nowadays, Al.
1: I know.
0: It just says junior. It doesn't say redshirt junior. But now redshirts don't exist after this new ruling. So
1: yeah.
0: He's played 3 years. Yeah, I think he was a true freshman that year, Al. Pretty sure.
1: Well, so, I mean, no one's talking about Tennessee. You know that?
0: Nobody. And Fat Jack was on my show last week saying that that's a team that he's kind of keeping an eye on, because if that true freshman quarterback can show some things, then they're going to win a whole lot more games than people think.
1: Who's been the best true freshman quarterback here lately?
0: Hmm.
1: Caleb Williams?
0: Right, but he didn't even start right away.
1: But he did wind up starting.
0: Yeah.
1: Well, the Alabama kid's a redshirt freshman, right?
0: Keelon Russell, is he?
1: I think he's been there. I think he was there. I think.
0: I think he's...
1: What's it say?
0: Yeah, redshirt. Redshirt freshman. Yeah, so, he played a little bit last year. That's right.
1: Yeah.
0: Whenever Simpson went down a couple times.
1: So, you know, it's so big to have an experienced quarterback. I mean, it really, really is. Gosh, when's the last team to win a championship with a young quarterback?
0: Hmm.
1: Jalen Hurts?
0: Right, and I mean that was splitting duties with Tua.
1: Well, as a freshman, did they win it when Jalen was a freshman?
0: I think they did. Because I mean, he came in one of those years and got knocked out one of those years, and I can't remember which one was which.
1: Well, he got knocked out his sophomore year. Tua came in the sophomore year, so maybe he didn't win a championship as a freshman. I don't know. I mean. You might look that up,
0: I'm looking up freshman quarterbacks, QBs to win a championship. College football.
1: Jamel Holloway.
0: Yep.
1: In 1985.
0: Only two. You got one of them, Jamel, and then the other one was more recent. Can you think about it? I'll give you a hint. It wasn't Big Ten or SEC.
1: Wow. It wasn't Big Ten or SEC? Clemson?
0: That's right.
1: Trevor Lawrence?
0: Correct. Jamel and Trevor Lawrence, the only two to do it.
1: That is a great trivia question.
0: Now, redshirt freshman, Tua did it, and Jameis Winston did it.
1: And that's it?
0: There's been a bunch. It says a bunch more, but those are the two recent ones.
1: Wow. Yeah, it shows you how hard it is if you're inexperienced at quarterback.
0: That's right. No, you're exactly right.
1: So,
0: I liked Joey Aguilar last year for Tennessee, too. coming.
1: Yeah, is his eligibility, where is he now?
0: I have no idea. Is he finished? He's definitely finished. But okay. I don't know if he landed with an NFL team or if he gets a fifth year or whatever now.
1: You know, he was good early last year and then was not very good.
0: That's true.
1: Turned the ball over a bunch. So, no, Florida today named the kid from Georgia Tech, the transfer from Georgia Tech, is their starting quarterback.
0: Joey Aguilar is third stringer for the Jags now.
1: Where's the kid from Arkansas that had the great combine that ran some incredible 40-yard dash? Was his name Green? What was his name?
0: Oh, Talen Green. Where did Talen Green go? Talen Green went, I should know this. He went to, he went to the Browns.
1: Oh, my gosh.
0: That's right.
1: Oh, my goodness. What an organization they are. That is, it's stupid. I mean, it's just moronic what they're doing.
0: I was just told that Nico was in his second year at Tennessee the year that they came to OU.
1: So he's a redshirt freshman.
0: He was a redshirt freshman, yes.
1: Okay. Yeah, he was the same class as Jackson Arnold.
0: Right.
1: So, yeah, we've been talking earlier, all these highly recruited quarterbacks.
0: Now, has UNLV made a decision yet? Do you know?
1: They have not. They're going to play both of them. Okay. And the other kid, I guess, is from Michigan who can't throw the ball worth a lick.
0: Yeah, Alex Orji. Yeah, I mean, both these guys highly recruited. Orji was a top five quarterback coming out of high school, too.
1: So, isn't it crazy? The evaluation and the misses, swings and misses?
0: I heard you guys talking about it. You're right on the money. You had that list of quarterbacks just at OU that haven't panned out, but that's what it is all around the country nowadays.
1: Yeah. Yeah, just OU's Heisman Trophy quarterbacks. Now, Jason White had a decent recruit, but he was probably a high three-star. He could have gone to Miami and everything at a tunnel. So, Jason... But Bradford was a three-star. I mean, Baker Mayfield was a walk-on. Are you kidding me?
0: I heard you mention Brent Rawls. Did you mention Tommy Grady when you were talking
1: about
0: that?
1: Yes, I did.
0: Yeah, yep. You mentioned Bomar. Blake Bell. I mean, he worked out. I mean,
1: he became a tight end and everything. So but as a quarterback, he didn't end up as a quarterback at OU.
0: Right, so, but he did win big games like the Bedlam game as a quarterback at OU, so it's not like he was a total disaster. Like,
1: well, he beat Notre Dame on the road.
0: Yeah,
1: or,
0: right. They didn't win the game at home.
1: No, they lost.
0: That was the Harden night.
1: Yeah. Yes. Look at all those high recruited quarterbacks. And think of it, how many of them went other places and did anything? Look at Trevor Knight. Trevor Knight was, what, a four-star guy?
0: That was before I was covering it, but yeah, I guess so. I mean, he was good. He wasn't bad.
1: I tell you, he wasn't really good that year. They were pretty bad at quarterback. That's how Heupel lost his job.
0: I mean, they did beat Alabama in the bowl game, though.
1: Yeah, and then he was a high pro, and then the next year he came back and he was bad.
0: You're right. You're right about that.
1: So, especially at OU, it has been amazing of the quarterbacks, that the success they've had. I mean, it's just, Dylan Gabriel was all Big 12. He wasn't a high recruit at all.
0: And then went on to Oregon and finished top three in the Heisman.
1: Yeah. So, yeah,
0: but it's not just OU. I mean, like we're talking about, it happens everywhere. Seems like none of these guys are really panning out. Now, we'll see. I mean, young guys like Bryce Underwood with Michigan could pan out, but...
1: Yep. And let's see what happens with Arch Manning.
0: Yeah.
1: Dante Moore was highly a guy, so he's panned out after being at UCLA.
0: The young guy that everybody's talking about is the kid down at Mississippi State.
1: Oh, really?
0: Yeah, they're saying, I mean, Kamario Taylor, big time, big old, you know, dual threat quarterback, people comparing him to like Cam Newton body physical wise.
1: And he's a freshman?
0: I don't think he's a freshman.
1: Or he played last year.
0: Sophomore. I don't think he played last year, but he's a sophomore.
1: Wow. Well, I tell you what, I like Jeff Levy as an offensive mind. I like him a lot. Don't you?
0: Yes, absolutely. I mean, people forget how good those Dillon Gabriel offenses were.
1: That's exactly right. And that drive against Texas.
0: People are asking us on the text line what our thoughts are on Bo Bentley. I haven't seen him at all.
1: He's 13 quarterback behind a guy from Mercer.
0: But he's young.
1: He's young, but my guess is what I've been saying, they're going to have to bring a guy in from the portal. He's a 13 quarterback. How many snaps he going to get this year?
0: Might get a couple against UTEP.
1: And that's it. Right? And New Mexico.
0: New Mexico, yeah.
1: That's it.
0: That's it.
1: So, you better figure out what you're doing at quarterback. Just massive decisions. What you do, right? And it costs so much now to bring quarterbacks in who you go, yeah. I mean, so tell you the kid, I like Mensah. That's at Miami.
0: Yes.
1: I like him when I saw him play OU when he was at Tulane as a freshman.
0: Now, let me ask you this. As far as now we're getting into the elite quarterbacks, let me ask you this. So as far as the Heisman Trophy goes, Notre Dame is only going to lose one game, maybe go undefeated if they beat Miami. Miami's their only tough game. They have a kind of tough game against SMU. The rest of the schedule is just cake. So
1: they go to BYU, don't they?
0: They do go to BYU, but I still think that Notre Dame's considerably better than BYU. But tough place to play, I'll give you that one. So three tough games. My point is the Heisman committee just going to give the Heisman to C.J. Carr because he's going to be the best player with the team with the best record?
1: Well, it isn't the Heisman committee. It's the people who vote on the Heisman.
0: I know.
1: I'm one
0: right.
1: of the voters.
0: So would you vote for C.J. Carr in that scenario? Or would you give it to a guy like, not a Mensah, he's also in the ACC. Or, you know, I know that Notre Dame's not in the ACC, but their only tough game is against Miami. Let's say Arch Manning has more losses than C.J. Carr, but they lost to, let's say,
1: I would, but most of the Heisman voters, they voted for the guy with the number one team. So that's why it'd be a great bet to vote for right now to make a bet on Carr in Vegas as your Heisman winner.
0: Right, even if you think that Dante Moore, Mensah, or Arch Manning are better.
1: No, absolutely.
0: Yeah.
1: Although, you know, here's the thing, even Oregon, look at their schedule. Is there any way they could lose three games and get left out? They got to Ohio State. They go to USC. You could lose both those games. What's another game that Oregon could possibly lose?
0: I mean, Michigan, possibly, but it's at home.
1: Where's that? That's home.
0: And
1: okay.
0: Then at Washington, Jed Fish and Washington are going to be a little bit better this year, Al.
1: I agree.
0: A lot of guys coming back.
1: They got a good quarterback.
0: Yeah, Damon Williams.
1: So. Hey, there's a chance Ohio State could get knocked out.
0: Yeah, Ohio State's schedule is tough. It really is. Texas on top of all the teams we just mentioned from the Big Ten.
1: Yeah.
0: Now, the team from the Big Ten that plays nobody at the top of the conference is Penn State.
1: As usual.
0: Might have an inflated win-loss record.
1: They could, but they're Iowa State reincarnated.
0: Right. You're exactly right about that.
1: So we'll see. Okay, we're going to come back. Take text messages, calls, whatever's on your mind. 98.1 FM, give it a Sports Animal.
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0: It was embarrassing how the people just tore him apart. I don't think he ever comes back here. I think he's probably pretty bitter.
1: I don't blame him. I mean, all he did was break records.
0: Yeah. Yeah, I mean, it was stupid. He followed Sam Bradford. Landry Jones, and let me tell you what, he made a lot of money as a backup quarterback in the NFL.
1: Absolutely. I mean, how long has he been? I mean, he was up there, obviously, before Rudolph was up there. It seems like those two have been up in Pittsburgh forever.
0: You're right. Isn't that crazy?
1: I mean, not anymore. Landry's gone now, isn't he? Because they have Will
0: Landry,
1: Howard and
0: Landry
1: Rudolph.
0: Played for Bob down in Dallas in that league.
1: But he had to have played easily over a decade.
0: Yeah, see how long he played in the NFL with the Steelers. I bet 7 or 8 years, maybe. And again, you can make it's a pretty good job being a backup quarterback, not getting hit and
1: no
0: start
1: doubt.
0: A few games when there are injuries, but.
1: Okay. Landry Jones.
0: What do you got?
1: This is. Can't be. That has to be only the games that he started.
0: How many years did he play in Pittsburgh? Did it say?
1: In Pittsburgh. Let's look this up. Because when I looked up his stats, it only gave me 3 years. That's not right. All right, here it is. From 2013 to 2018.
0: Okay.
1: So, not quite as long as I thought it was.
0: But, I mean, think of all the OU players that have started a quarterback in the last 15 years. Bradford?
1: You're
0: Landry
1: saying
0: Jones,
1: that started in the NFL?
0: Started games in the NFL at quarterback. Bradford, Landry Jones, Baker,
1: right.
0: Kyla, Jalen, right. Caleb, Rattler,
1: right.
0: Dylan Gabriel.
1: That's right.
0: Is that not crazy?
1: It is crazy. You also had Blake Bell that started at tight end.
0: Tight end. Is he still in the league?
1: I don't think so, no. They have Noah Gray now, and Travis Kelce's still there. I don't think he's still up there.
0: He was down in Dallas, I think.
1: Was he
0: Wasn't
1: after
0: he in
1: the
0: Dallas
1: Chiefs?
0: Last year?
1: I didn't even realize that. Let's see.
0: Might have been. But he's another guy that made some nice money making the move to tight end.
1: Blake
0: Bell.
1: That
0: made it. Where was he? Where was Blake Bell at?
1: So he was with the Chiefs, then went to Dallas, and then in 2021, 2, and 3, he was back with Kansas City.
0: Okay.
1: Guess he retired after 9 years.
0: Well, that's a pretty good pension, right?
1: Really good. Yeah.
0: So, it's crazy. All the guys at OU, quarterbacks played at OU. And it was until now I'm trying to think. Was Sam Bradford the first quarterback to ever play quarterback in the NFL from OU?
1: I mean, no, Troy Aikman, but
0: I'm sure. Yeah, but yeah. Troy says UCLA. He doesn't even claim. So, but other than Aikman, nobody else, correct?
1: Trying to think of one. I don't think so.
0: Yeah, I think that is. Isn't that amazing? Then all of a sudden, you got all those guys.
1: It's the Lincoln Riley effect.
0: Well, and the Bob Stoops effect, because Bob recruited them.
1: Of course, yes.
0: So, and then Kevin Wilson, and they with Bradford and everything, and Chuck Long. Well, here's the thing. Remember, Leach recruited Heupel, Jason White, and Nate Hibble. How about that for a recruiting class, your first recruiting class?
1: It's great. I would love to hear a Leach story right now, Al.
0: Oh, my goodness.
1: Just give me a random one.
0: Yeah. About how he, you know, what a, look what Josh Heupel did for this program, man. Is that not unbelievable?
1: It's a little bit similar to Landry Jones, a little bit. Don't you think that he is, I mean, he's remembered as winning the national championship, but it seems like he's not as loved here as he used to be.
0: Well, he used to be. He used to be the most loved person of all time here.
1: I know.
0: Back when he won the thing. So, guy that just a winner. I mean, the guy, he's just a dude. Wasn't an NFL guy. Just was a tough guy. Was a winner. So, the, but yeah, bringing those three cats in. And then I remember when Jason tore his knee up for the second time. People, oh, he'll never play. He'll never play. Okay. Wins the Heisman, finishes like fourth next year in the Heisman. So, you know what Jason could do? He could really throw the long ball. Really, really could throw the long ball. He had some great receivers, too. He had, you know, Clayton, Bradley, Wilson. I mean, he had some really good ones. And so did Landry. Landry had Kenny Stills. Kenny Stills was really good.
1: Yes, he was.
0: We talked about him last week. Remember, he got hurt.
1: Mm-hmm.
0: He was, you know, a high draft pick and then got hurt and didn't have a very long. No, he had a. With, no, yeah, it was Stills that got hurt, right?
1: Stills got hurt. We were also talking about Jefferson on that same team who's still playing for the Chargers.
0: I know. Isn't that amazing?
1: It's amazing.
0: California guys. Two California guys.
1: It was really three when they were at Oklahoma. It was Brennan Clay was in that clique as well.
0: Pretty good running back.
1: Yeah. Won a Bedlam game.
0: Brennan Clay. He was a good player. We talked about you got to have breakout year from running back this year. Whether it's Xavier Robinson or whomever, they gotta have a breakout. Especially if they're gonna try to run the ball with the tight ends and everything this year. So,
1: are you hearing anything else on like Blaylock's hamstring or who they might start?
0: I will find out something tonight. I mean, I haven't heard his name mentioned at all. But if you don't practice, you're not gonna hear your name mentioned. So
1: seems like every time I hear Dylan McCullough talk, he's talking how great Lloyd Avant is. Which,
0: yeah, and again, not to knock Avant, but he certainly get the numbers he had at Tulsa and at Colorado State. I mean, he was really good on special teams at Colorado State. So,
1: okay, and at Tulsa, 76 carries, 259 yards, have one touchdown. Then last year at Colorado State, 90 carries, 417 yards, average 4.5 a carry, 5 touchdowns, long of 23. And receiving, he caught 24 passes for about 250 yards. Had a long of 41.
0: So, we'll
1: did
0: see.
1: Some things in the return game as well, or is expected to.
0: Yeah, expected to do things in the return. Yeah, you know, we don't talk enough about OU, the special teams. They should be really, really good.
1: The best kicker, one of the best punters, one of the better return men in Satania and Avant.
0: I wonder what the NFL thinks of Satania right now.
1: I mean, there's a lot of those guys that are quick and can play in the slot and are reliable type guys. Now, he can beat you over the top with his speed, too, but you would think that that would be a skill set that the NFL would love nowadays.
0: Absolutely, because of his speed.
1: Mm-hmm.
0: Absolutely. So, and we'll see. Well, they've been talking a lot more about Terrell Harris here lately, that he's been looking really good. He was slowed Hatton, at the beginning of camp.
1: Right?
0: The what?
1: Hatton, the running back.
0: The running back, I think he missed a couple of practices last week. So,
1: yeah, it was just a concussion, though. It's not anything that should linger.
0: So, they say he got great speed at 6'1", 235. So, but they the running back, they got to get production at the running back, and again, they're going to line up with two tights and everything. So we will see what transpires there. We got TCU North Carolina this weekend over in Ireland.
1: We had some crazy.
0: It'll be interesting to see that kid, the kid from Harvard, at quarterback.
1: Mm-hmm. Yes. You also have Memphis at UNLV this weekend too.
0: Yep.
1: That's a good one. Let's see. What else do we have this weekend? Jacksonville State at North Dakota State.
0: Okay, I'll be watching that one.
1: Hawaii at Stanford. You got North Carolina State and Virginia. You have Monmouth and Tennessee Tech. And then you got Idaho and Cal Poly.
0: Okay.
1: So it's basically Memphis.
0: Next year, OU opens up on 0 weekend against Utah State.
1: I did see where there was talk beforehand that OU might play the first game in London and all of these rumors and all that. And OU said, no, we're not wasting a home game on going overseas.
0: No.
1: We're playing it in Norman.
0: No. They don't.
1: I'm not talking about
0: that
1: game next year, but I heard that one of the ones coming up on week zero, OU was involved in, and it turned out not to be true.
0: Yeah. The only way OU would do that would be if the other team would sacrifice a home game.
1: Right.
0: OU is not going to lose a home game because of that. Like Kansas State did a year ago. That Iowa State game was supposed to be in Manhattan, Kansas.
1: Turned out Avery Johnson had a tough game, and then his dad and brother fought after the game.
0: Yeah, unbelievable. Just crazy. Okay, let's take a break. Got one more segment. We're back. 98.1 FM, WWS, the Sports Animal.
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0: Doctor, you must slow down. And we're back, and here's the SEC. College athletics, not foreign professionals, have been at the heart of the Southeastern Conference individuals who chose to leave college and athletics are professional playing contracts and complete professionally should not be then permitted to return to college competition. Allowing that to concur will blur the line between college and professional sports, create significant competitive equity concerns, and reduce opportunities for high school and current college athletics. College sports for college athletes, current confusion around national eligibility standards emphasizes the need to advance the Prep College Sports Act. They may not let LSU have those guys, Sam.
1: Now, the SEC doesn't have the authority to make them ineligible, correct? Are they just releasing a statement on what they think about this? Or are they, is this statement...
0: They're going to make a rule. They're going to make a rule is what they're going to do. So they're...
1: Imagine having the conversation with the kids that you cut from the program, the five kids that Lane Kiffin cut from the program to bring in these NFL guys, and then having to bring those guys back to the program.
0: Just unbelievable. Let's go to Mike. You're up on the air, Mike.
2: Hey, Al. How's it going?
0: Good. How you doing?
2: I'm doing good. Hey, I just got a question for you about OU and when they were getting ready to join the SEC, what was the biggest concern that most fans or you had or the university had as far as a position group?
0: Oh, I just think the competition, the schedule was just going to be tough.
2: Where do you think we were lacking?
0: I mean, I don't know. When Lincoln left the program, it was at players is what they were lacking.
2: But it was definitely defense.
0: Yeah, no doubt it. Yeah, it was defense. So,
2: and if you get real specific about it, it was the defensive line. And we started recruiting to the defensive line, and then all of a sudden we got better linebackers and we got better defensive backs, and all of a sudden we got a really good defense.
0: You're right. Okay. Let's see what happens this year. Let's see if they the SEC media has OU finishing seventh in the conference. National media got OU ninth in nationally and tenth nationally. So let's see who's right, okay?
2: Well, yeah, but hold on. Statistically, our defense is one of the best.
0: It's like but you got to be better on offense now.
2: Well, that's my point. So I hear y'all talking about running backs and wide receivers and quarterbacks, but there's no talk about offensive line. The defense
0: offensive line is going to be pretty good. Should be pretty good.
2: Well, I mean, that's what we hope for. But, like, the defensive line got a lot of improvement, and all of a sudden the defense got better. So our biggest concern now is offense, and I don't hear anybody talking about our offensive line and how critical that is.
0: Well, I think the biggest thing on offense right now is going to be quarterback, I think.
2: Well, do you think that Mateer would have been a lot better if he would have had protection earlier in the year?
0: That I don't know. Line, I mean, I don't know. I mean, he made too many mistakes. Like that interception against Alabama in the playoff was just a horrific pass play.
2: Yeah, and I agree. And by that time, I felt like our offensive line was playing better. But
0: I think you're right, Mike. The offensive line should be better this year.
2: Well, I mean, I hope it's better, but I think that's critical.
0: I agree.
2: For everybody to look better. I think we've brought in recruits. We've had number one recruits out of high school at running back. We've transferred guys that are receivers that are some of the best in the country, and they can't produce. And that might be because our offensive line has not protected. So do we have depth there? Are we doing
0: Yeah, the offensive
2: there?
0: Line should be really good.
2: Okay, so you got a center that's already hurt. Do we have depth
0: And he'll be there? Back. He'll be back in a couple of weeks.
2: Okay, so are we spending money, I guess, is what I'm asking.
0: Yeah, they're getting highly recruited kids. Yes, absolutely. Okay. Spend a ton of money on offensive linemen.
2: Okay, well, then I think that we have a real chance of winning it all if we're doing that.
0: Well, we're going to see. Okay, thanks, Mike. I appreciate the call. Take care. See ya. What do you got going on tonight, Sam?
1: I am going to talk to Jake Trotter. We might talk a lot about the OU offensive line a little bit. I don't know what Mike was listening to. I feel like all we've been talking about is how the offensive line should be improved from last season and the tight ends and the 12 personnel and running the football. It feels like that's all we've been talking about.
0: Yeah.
1: But yeah, we'll talk offseason football one more week to get your predictions in. And we got, like I said, Jake Trotter to talk some college football, which is what he does for his job. But he also does the postgame shows for the Cleveland Browns on their radio station. So we're going to talk about Shador and Deshaun Watson as well.
0: Oh, my God. What a mess. I bet he's so happy not covering them now. Imagine.
1: Well, I mean, like I said, he still does to an extent, but not like he used to.
0: Yeah, not like he used to, man. He does a great job with college football. That's going to do it for me. I'll be back tomorrow at 4. Good night, Oklahoma.

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4: 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And we got a great show for you guys tonight. We got Jake Trotter, who used to be here in Oklahoma, covering football and Baker Mayfield, followed Baker up to Cleveland, then stayed in Cleveland and covered the Browns. Now he's the senior writer for college football for ESPN and also does the post-game shows on the radio for the Cleveland Browns. And what a dramatic weekend the Cleveland Browns had. They do name Deshaun Watson the starting quarterback over Shedeur Sanders. I definitely have thoughts on that. We'll get to that later on in the show and also ask Jake Trotter his thoughts on Ohio State, who is a big deal up where he is, and the Oklahoma Sooners. And that's what I want to hear from you guys today. We got 1 week, less than a week, until college football begins. I want to get your guys' predictions. I gave all my predictions on Friday and Saturday when I was on the air. If you missed those, I'm going with the Oregon Ducks to win the national championship. Speaking of Ohio State, it was a coin flip between Oregon and Ohio State to me. I ended up going with Dan Lanning and the Oregon Ducks to get their first national championship. I also gave my NFL predictions, and I have the Rams over the Kansas City Chiefs in the Super Bowl. If you have any thoughts on my predictions, I would love to hear those. And the first hour is dedicated to you, and after we talk to Jake Trotter at the top of the hour at 8 o'clock, the rest of the show after that until 9 o'clock is dedicated to you. So 405-900-9957 is the Lucky Star line. Those phone lines are open. Let's talk on this Monday. Got a lot of other stuff I want to get into tonight as well. Wyndham Clark, former Cowboy, wins the BMW up in St. Louis at Belle Reve and was clutch down the stretch. Now, he struggled for the first, 15 holes, but 16, 17, and 18 makes clutch putt after clutch putt to beat Rory McIlroy and Patrick Cantlay and make the Player of the Year conversation interesting. And that's probably one thing I was wrong on. I'll talk about that later on in the show. Wembanyama, I know we're talking football, but Victor Wembanyama, who is on the cover of the new 2K NBA video game, had to do media availabilities over the weekend, and he was asked to give his starting five of players that have been on the cover. I'll just tell you this, the guy that was on the cover the year before Wemby last year was Shai Gilgeous-Alexander, and Wembanyama did not have Shai in his starting five. Throwing shade at Shai. We'll talk about that later on in the show. I don't know if you guys heard about this Shai-Az Pete story. It's amazing. We're definitely going to talk about that later on in the show as well. Kiffin and Dan Lanning kind of going back and forth in the media on their thoughts on this five-for-five rule and guys coming back from the NFL to college football. And I can update you guys that the SEC, Al read this, but I'll read it again. But the SEC has released a statement as of about 10 minutes ago. They said, after a Monday evening video conference of the presidents and chancellors of the Southeastern Conference, the